Please try again later. If you feel this is an error, please enable location services on your device and try again. 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We're sorry. 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We're sorry. 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We're sorry. 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We're sorry. 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We're sorry. 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We're sorry. 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We're sorry. 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We're sorry. 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We're sorry. 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We're sorry. 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We're sorry. 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We're sorry. 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Please try again later. If you feel this is location services on your device and try again. We're sorry. 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We're sorry. 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

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We're sorry, due to content restrictions, this stream is not available in your area right now. 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We're sorry, due to content restrictions, this stream is not available in your area right now. 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We're sorry, due to content restrictions, this stream is not available in your area right now. 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

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We're sorry. 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We're sorry, due to content restrictions, this stream is not available in your area right now. 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

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We're sorry, due to content restrictions, this stream is not available in your area right now. 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We're sorry, due to content restrictions, this stream is not available in your area right now. 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We're sorry, due to content restrictions, this stream is not available in your area right now. 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We're sorry, due to content restrictions, this stream is not available in your area right now. 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We're sorry, due to content restrictions, this stream is not available in your area right now. 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We're sorry, due to content restrictions, this stream is not available in your area right now. 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We're sorry, due to content restrictions, this stream is not available in your area right now. 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We're sorry, due to content restrictions, this stream is not available in your area right now. 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

Advice and try again. 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We're sorry, due to content restrictions, this stream is not available in your area right now. 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We're sorry, due to content restrictions, this stream is not available in your area right now. Please try again later. If you feel this is an error, please

Enable location services on your device and try again. We're sorry. 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

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We're sorry, due to content restrictions, this stream is not available in your area right now. 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

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We're sorry, due to content restrictions, this stream is not available in your area right now. 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If you feel this is an error, please enable on your device and try again. We're sorry, due to content restrictions, this stream is not available in your area right now. 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We're sorry, due to content restrictions, this stream is not available in your area right now. 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We're sorry, due to content restrictions, this stream is not available in your area right now. 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

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We're sorry. 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We're sorry. 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We're sorry. 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

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We're sorry, due to content restrictions, this stream is not available in your area right now. 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If you feel this is an error, please enable location restrictions. 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

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We're sorry. 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We're sorry. 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We're sorry. 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We're sorry. 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We're sorry. 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We're sorry. 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

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We're sorry. 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We're sorry. 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We're sorry. 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We're sorry. 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We're sorry. 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We're sorry. 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We're sorry. 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We're sorry. 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We're sorry. 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We're sorry. 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We're sorry. 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We're sorry. 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

Try again. We're sorry. 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We're sorry, due to content restrictions, this stream is not available in your area right now. 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We're sorry, due to content restrictions, this stream is not available in your area right now. 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We're sorry, due to content restrictions, this stream is not available in your area right now. 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We're sorry, due to content restrictions, this stream is not available in your area right now. Please try again later. If you feel this is an error, this is on your device and try again. We're sorry, due to content restrictions, this stream is not available in your area right now. 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We're sorry, due to content restrictions, this stream is not available in your area right now. 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We're sorry, due to content restrictions, this stream is not available in your area right now. 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

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If you feel

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We're sorry. 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

restrictions, this stream is not available in your area right now. 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We're sorry, due to content restrictions, this stream is not available in your area right now. 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We're sorry, due to content restrictions,

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If you feel this is an error, please We're sorry. 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We're sorry. 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

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We're sorry. 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We're sorry. 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We're sorry. 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We're sorry. 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We're sorry. 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We're sorry. 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We're sorry. 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We're sorry. 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We're sorry. 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Please try again later. If you feel this

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1: 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Try again. We're sorry. Due to content restrictions, this stream is not available in your area right now. 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We're sorry. 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

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Please try again later. If you feel this is an error, please try again later. 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

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We're sorry. 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

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We're sorry, due to content restrictions, this stream is not available in your area right now. 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

in your area right now. 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

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We're sorry, due to content restrictions, this stream is not available in your area right now. 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We're sorry, due to content restrictions, this stream is not available in your area right now. 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We're sorry, due to content restrictions, this stream is not available in your area right now. 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If you

Feel this is an error? 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We're sorry. 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We're sorry. Due to content restrictions, this stream is not available in your area right now. 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We're sorry. Due to content restrictions, this stream is not available in your area right now. 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We're sorry. Due to restrictions, this stream is not available in your area right now. 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We're sorry. 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We're sorry. 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We're sorry. 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We're sorry. 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We're sorry. 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

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We're sorry. 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We're sorry. 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We're sorry. 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We're sorry. 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We're sorry. 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We're sorry. 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We're sorry. 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We're sorry. 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

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We're sorry. 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We're sorry. 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We're sorry. 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We're sorry. 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We're sorry. 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We're sorry. 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We're sorry. 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We're sorry. 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We're sorry. 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We're sorry. 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We're sorry. 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

in your area right now. 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

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We're sorry. 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

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We're sorry. 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We're sorry. 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We're sorry. 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We're sorry. 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We're sorry. 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We're sorry. 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We're sorry. 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We're sorry. 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We're sorry. 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We're sorry. 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We're sorry. 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We're sorry. 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

We're sorry. Due to content restrictions, this stream is not available in your area right now. Please try again later. A device and try again. We're sorry. 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We're sorry. 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Please try again later. If you feel this is an error, please enable location services on your device and try again. We're sorry. 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Please try again later. If you feel this is an error, please enable location services on your device and try again. We're sorry. 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If you feel this is an error, please enable location services on your device and try again. We're sorry. 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Please try again later. If you feel this is an error, please enable location services on your device and try again. We're sorry. 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We're sorry. 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We're sorry. 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We're sorry. 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We're sorry. 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We're sorry. 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We're sorry. 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We're sorry. 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Please try again later. Please try again later. 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We're sorry. 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We're sorry. 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
16: Hello there. I'm Mark Robbins. It just ended in Kansas City. Terrific NFL Sunday night matchup. Went overtime in every second of it between the Colts and the Chiefs in Kansas City with a Harrison Butker 40-yard field goal. Knocks off Indianapolis 33-30. Earlier today, Washington quarterback Jaden Daniels suffering a dislocated elbow in the second quarter against Dallas. On the other side of the football, Cowboys quarterback Dak Prescott, unstoppable.
17: Prescott back 2nd and 7. Thrown in the end zone. Lamb, flag down. Catch made. Touchdown. It's 2 for Lamb, 4 for Prescott. And Dak Prescott will have thrown more touchdown passes than any Cowboys quarterback in a career.
16: All that information on 105.3 The Fan in Dallas as the Cowboys win it, 37-20. In some other games, the Bears lose their starting quarterback, Caleb Williams, to a hamstring injury in the fourth quarter while losing at home to Minnesota 9-3. The Bengals 2-0 on the season after beating the now 0-2 Houston Texans 20-6. The Eagles with a Jalen Hurts touchdown pass with 9 seconds to go defeat Tennessee by the

0: Final of 24-20, and the Saints sneak in Tyler Shough into the end zone and stun the Ravens in Baltimore. New Orleans wins that one by the final of 24-17.
1: Hey, it's Evan Cohen. Coming up Monday, we'll recap a jam-packed football weekend and look ahead to a big early season matchup as the Giants head to L.A. to take on the Rams. It's Unsportsmanlike, 6 a.m. Eastern, right here on ESPN Radio, ESPN2, and ESPNU.

0: It's Sunday, September 20th, 2026, and this is Game Night. Game Night.
1: These guys work on this all year long. Go Signal. Kick is up. The kick by Buckner, and the kick is good! Good! And for the second straight year, the Chiefs have beaten the Colts in overtime on a Harrison Buckner field goal. Final score on the last play of the extra period in week two. Kansas City 33, the Colts 30. The Chiefs are 2-0 on the season.
2: That was a call on 96.5 The Fan as the Chiefs moved to 2-0 on a Harrison Butker overtime field goal. 33-30 over the Indianapolis Colts. It's Game Night on ESPN Radio, the ESPN app, Sirius XM, Channel 80. Mark Zeno, Adam Kaufman with you. 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Give some credit to the Chiefs here. They looked like the Chiefs of old for one night. Certainly didn't look that way for three quarters against Denver last week, but they are a team that, you know, at this point, looks to be back. I don't want to jump too far ahead and, you know, try to forecast things out here, but they look like a team that is going to obviously be in the conversation.
3: Well, I think offensively more than anything else. Obviously, the defense was better against Denver than it was against Indianapolis, and you got some things to work out there, Spagnuolo's crew going forward. But offensively, if you were worried, if you were someone who was skeptical, what's this going to look like with Patrick Mahomes off the abbreviated 9-month recovery and a very serious knee injury? You've got to feel great if you're a Chiefs fan about what you've seen, especially considering, you know, the Ravens, who looked like they were the it team, right, after week one, or one of them anyway, not feeling that way today. So while the Bengals are climbing and the Bills are the Bills, the Chiefs, they belong in the conversation.
2: Well, let's add to that conversation with Bill Bowen, ESPN senior NFL writer, joining us here on Game Night. Bill, another dynamic performance for the Chiefs. Patrick Mahomes looked like the Patrick Mahomes of old in this game, as you sort of see these typical eye-popping numbers that we're used to seeing from Mahomes in the game, where you see him throwing for 382 yards and three touchdowns. So what'd you make of the Chiefs' performance tonight?
4: Yeah, I think you're seeing more of the Kenneth Walker effect here. And it's not just Mahomes. It's also Travis Kelce, who looks like a completely different human being. You know, a lot of people say, hey, getting married, maybe it makes you feel a little more refreshed. Maybe he got in great shape for the wedding and has stuck with it. I can't say, but I just think there's an explosiveness. There's a spryness. There's a space to this Chiefs offense that wasn't there before. And I do think that's the Kenneth Walker effect of just teams have to deal with the run. They have to account for Kenneth Walker. You know, they had that big play to him in the flat in overtime to set up the game-winning field goal. There's just a much more rich and robust rushing attack and a more complete offense. There's less on Mahomes' shoulders. And so it's almost like freeing him up to make more plays within the structure of the offense. He doesn't have to find the perfect play. He can just find a play that works because he knows, hey, we have a running back I can lean on if I don't, you know, I don't get the perfect play here. So I just think this is a Chiefs offense that already looks so much better with the running back upgrade.
3: Bill, in the AFC, there are a handful of 2-0 teams now, including, of course, the Raiders there in the AFC West and the Bengals atop the North, the Bills in the East. I don't think anyone is surprised necessarily about Kansas City or about Buffalo, the Raiders. That's a whole other thing. But Cincinnati, do the Bengals belong in the elite conversation as a team to beat in the AFC with the way that defense is going right now?
4: Not yet to me. And I'll tell you what, the thing I'm skeptical of right now is the offense. And that's kind of strange for the Bengals, where it's always the offense is great, the defense is terrible. But the offense has not looked great to start this season. They haven't been running the ball very well. They've had a couple of great plays. I mean, the Jamar Chase catch today was incredible, one of the catches of the year. But they haven't been consistent in offense. They weren't that great in offense the first game either. Against the Bucs, it was really the defense that scored a touchdown, set them up with, you know, some shorter fields, and didn't come up with a stop, but came up with the turnovers. So I just want to see more consistency in offense, because the defense, you know, they're not going to get as many fourth down stops. They're not going to force four turnover games very often. You know, the defense is sort of playing lights out. I don't think you can count on that. I think you can count on the defense being better than it was a year ago. But at the end of the day, this offense has to be very good for the Bengals to have Super Bowl upside. And so far, it hasn't been that.
2: He's Bill Barnwell, ESPN senior NFL writer, joining us here on Game Night on ESPN Radio. More surprising, these two teams who played each other today, the Chargers starting 0-2 or the Raiders starting 2-0?
4: Chargers, because the Raiders, I mean, they did, you know, have a pretty weak opponent to start the season. Maybe 2-0 without Brock Bowers would have surprised me, but, you know, I think everyone expected the Dolphins to struggle, and of course they didn't look good against the Niners this week as well. But the Chargers, I mean, they look just completely disjointed. They don't look like they're well coached right now. They don't have anything to fall back on. They're sloppy. They're inefficient. They're making mistakes. The Raiders, they tried to give this game to the Raiders multiple times. They were fumbling multiple ways. And then eventually Marion Hampton actually fumbled and lost one. But Justin Herbert lost a couple before that. A bad pick after that. They look like a team where through the first 2 weeks, when something goes wrong for them, they collapse. They have nothing to fall back on and say, hey, this is the thing we can do to get back into games. And this happened 2 weeks in a row now. And, you know, they have a few talented players, but the idea that Mike McDaniel was going to come in and fix their run game and they were going to be a dominant offense, you can throw that in the garbage after 2 weeks. They are just not that kind of team.
3: Couple of potentially significant injuries in the NFL at the quarterback position today, and just these injuries, they're piling up over the first couple weeks of the season. But Caleb Williams, the hamstring, it sounds like maybe they've dodged a bullet. We'll find out more coming up here, as we hit Monday on the East Coast later today, I guess. And Jaden Daniels, we'll see. That elbow dislocation just looked terrible. I guess starting here with Chicago and Caleb Daniels, how'd you feel about, I don't know, the lack of a timeline, I understand, but just the initial reporting surrounding that injury and what it means for the Bears and their playoff future if he misses any significant amount of time?
4: I mean, if you're a Bears fan, given what you saw on the field, if you heard, hey, he was walking through the locker room after the game and he was in good spirits and he wasn't, you know, it wasn't like, oh my God, it's an Achilles, it's an ACL, it's a torn hamstring. Like, if it was just the reports we've heard since the injury, if you're a Bears fan, you take that 10 times out of 10. Because that seems like a season-altering moment for the Chicago Bears in terms of how Caleb Williams reacted, the fact that he was carted off, you know, with a towel on his face. It looked like it was a season-ending or a season-altering injury. So if he's out for a week or two, Bears fans will be disappointed, but that will be such a better place than what it looked like initially. This Bears team did move the ball with Tyson Bagent. I think they can be functional. They can run the ball, obviously. They're not going to have to play Brian Flores, who is an evil genius, every week. So Eagles and Jets, you know, guys, Packers, Falcons the next 4 weeks, that's not the toughest slate. Eagles defense is good, but, you know, we have seen teams, Tennessee, throw the ball a little bit today. So I do think the Bears will survive if they lose Caleb Williams for a week or two. Anything longer than that, obviously, would be a bigger problem.
2: Bill, any predictions on tomorrow night? Rams looking to avoid 0-2. Giants looking to start 0-2. After an impressive win in week one, can the Giants pull it off again?
4: I do think so. You know, they ran the ball effectively. I think that's going to be the way to beat the Rams, especially without Myles Garrett. We're going to see what we get from Aaron Donald. I would keep expectations low relative to the Hall of Fame, we remember, just because he is getting back into football shape. I'd expect a partial, you know, kind of snap share, maybe some big splash plays, but not the sort of like 50-60 play dominance we might have seen from Donald at his best. And without Puka Nacua, that is a totally different offense for the Rams. So I would still lead Rams at home, but this is going to be a much closer game maybe than people were expecting when they were sort of penciling in the schedule before the season.
2: He is Bill Barnwell, ESPN senior NFL writer. Thanks so much for the time tonight. We appreciate it.
4: Thanks, guys.
3: Thanks, Bill.
2: Yeah, I don't want to get too far ahead, but I mean, if the Rams started 0-2, would you be more surprised by that than the Chargers 0-2?
3: Yeah, absolutely. I mean, this is the team that was the overwhelming Super Bowl favorite, you know, and went out and, you know, bought a championship for all intents and purposes and acquiring Myles Garrett, the defending consensus player of the year, defensive player of the year, and upgrading the secondary with McDuffie. And, you know, I'd be shocked. No part of me entered this season thing, and Super Bowl's one thing, obviously. That's not easy. That's not a walk in the park. But there's no part of me that thought the Rams are not a playoff team. And if you start 0-2 in that division, that is on the table.
2: Yeah, but there will be a cannibalization effect in that division across the board between those three teams, the Rams, Seattle, and the 49ers. There will be a good amount of beating up of each other, if you will. And we'll continue to see how the rest of that goes throughout the rest of the season. All right, when we come back, we'll hear from the participants in Sunday Night Football. Chiefs defeat the Colts 33-30 in overtime. We will get some reaction from that game coming up next. He's Adam Kaufman. I'm Mark Zeno. 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

0: Well, somebody's happy the Chiefs won tonight. She might have.
1: You want to know a stat I just saw? Very related to what we're listening to right here.
0: Mm-hmm.
1: I'm giving it away. But do you know who the leader in yards after catches in the NFL through 2 weeks?
0: I assume now it's Travis Kelce.
1: 128. He's ahead of Bijan Robinson. He's ahead of JSN. Very impressive. 120. I mean, Travis Kelce.
0: Didn't have it on my bingo card, that's for sure.
1: Looked like he should be in bubble wrap, saved for the playoffs the last couple of years. And Bill Barnwell, just on with us, he does. He looks young, he looks fit, he looks spry. I can't make heads or tails of it.
0: Yeah, I mean, look, it's early in the season. I mean, you know, he's a 36-year-old tight end. How old is he?
1: Yeah, it's about right. I'll look it up to give you an exact number, but
0: I'm just kind of curious, just because, again, you know,
1: 36 turns 37 next month.
0: Right. So he'll be 37. I mean, it's in NFL terms for a tight end that's had a lot of clanging and banging, if you will, in the NFL. You know, you hope his body holds up over the course of the season, but he's been great so far. Absolutely no doubt about it. We are game night here on ESPN Radio, the ESPN app, presented by Progressive Insurance. 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So it was a disappointing night for the Indianapolis Colts. Again, Shane Steichen came into this game 19-5 when leading at the half. That record is now 19-6. Colts have the lead at half. Two did not hang on as they lose in overtime 33-30. Here's the Colts head coach Shane Steichen after the game.
2: Can you take us through the, you know, what you were thinking once the Treadwell decision had come through and you guys were in the red zone? Like what you were thinking on calling?
3: Yeah, I was trying to finish the game with JT with the ball in his hands. So obviously, he ran it there on first down, ran it again on second down. Then we got to a third and, you know, long, whatever. They knocked us back there through it. And then there, Daniel scrambled there on the one, right on the sidelines, got hit pretty close there. And then it was fourth and eight, had a play called, had to love the look, you know, to run it there. And if not, obviously, we took the delay game there and kicked the field goal to tie it.
4: So you were willing to go for it?
3: Yeah, if we had the right look, I was like, shoot, if you love it, man, let's go at it, let's go win this thing. But if it's not the right look, like, shoot, let's kick the field goal here.
2: You typically throw on second and long?
3: Yeah. I think in that situation, we wanted it to be the last possession for us, you know, and so we were going to run it there in that situation, try to let JT win it there at the end.
4: Defensively, are you concerned?
3: I thought we got a lot better this week, for sure. A lot of things we need to clean up on all three phases, for sure. But I thought we did a good job of, you know, containing Mahomes for the most part. He made some big plays like he always does. You know, clean up some tackling stuff as well. Obviously, Walker's a good runner. But overall, it was better, but it's not, you know, not where we want it to be yet.
5: Shane, what's the next step for your secondary in particular?
3: I think continue to grow and develop. I mean, we got a young secondary out there, some guys, you know, that are, you know, first time out there, you know, growing together. Communicating together, you know, and that's the process we're going through right now. But we got a lot of football left.
4: Do you feel like it's sound right now in terms of guys being where they're supposed to be and handling the responsibilities and coverage? And that?
3: Yeah, I think it's getting better without a doubt. Like I said, obviously every game it's not going to be perfect. You know what I mean? It never has been, never will be in the National Football League. But you got to continue to get better every week.
2: Are you concerned by Allen?
3: No, no. X-rays were negative, so.
6: Big throw and a big catch there from Laquan Treadwell and Daniel Jones on that play that made a 48-yarder. What did you guys see there, and what did you see as you were watching that play?
3: It was a play we had up on P&10. It was just the post ball. Keenan was, you know, was on an over route, and they brought the corner blitz to Keenan's side. And obviously, whatever it was, the safety, obviously, you guys probably saw it in real time. But he got over the top there for the big one, you know, which was huge to get us down in the red zone there.
6: What do you preach about Treadwell, just giving you not only that, but the 49 yards of PI yardage today?
3: Yeah, no, that was big on that third and one call right there. We were in four down mode there, right around the 50. So we called a pass there, and we're trying to hit Tyler. And then we went back, and he did a good job of fighting through the defender there to get that big PI call to get us the first down.
2: What's your view on kicking off or taking the ball in overtime?
3: It goes back and forth. I thought, you know, this, we're having conversations there. You know, if we go first with it, Mahomes gets four downs, you know, going the other way. So, you know, we wanted to play defense there, and then we had four downs to know we were going to get. It could go either way in those situations, but we decided, you know, to kick off there. And obviously we had a chance there at the end.
0: See, they did kick off. The Colts won the toss and chose to kick. They gave Mahomes the ball first, see? Look at that. There you go. Other thing to break down there, more than anything, again, hindsight 2020. And the delay of game obviously was unacceptable when it was 4th and 8. But, I mean, realizing kicking the field goal is giving the ball back to Patrick Mahomes with time to spare. If you want a Monday morning quarterback this, knowing the result, would you still have kicked the field goal?
1: Well, knowing the result, no, because you're telling me, okay, you're going to lose, so you may as well try for the win
0: right,
1: and pass it on 4th and 8. But I feel like in the moment, it was the only decision. Now, clearly, the Chiefs offensively have, you know, they were able, much like the Colts, they were able to pretty much do whatever they wanted throughout the game. But if you could simply hold them for 3 minutes, right? It was just don't let them get down the field this one last time, and you get what could be, as we talked about earlier, a valuable tie down the road. But sure, if you're saying you know the result, you know you're about to lose anyway, do you still put your trust in your defense, or do you put your trust in your offense? I think you have to throw it at that point, but I don't think it was the wrong call.
0: Do you think it was the wrong call giving Mahomes the ball first in overtime?
1: Yes. Yeah. I mean, I'm not a coach, but to me, I want to put the pressure on the other team. I understand the logic of, you know, it's like baseball, right? We want the last at bats. We want the last answer, the last chance, all of that. I get it. These are two totally different sports. I want to have the opportunity to go score the touchdown first and let them know on the other side they need the touchdown. And if we can't do our jobs, maybe that's a field goal, so you still need a stop of some kind, or obviously we don't do anything, we punt it away. Pressure still falls back on us. The pressure falls back on us either way, and our defense getting a stop. The way our offense has been moving the ball, in the case of the Colts, being the hour here, obviously, the way they were moving the ball throughout, you know, I would trust in my offense at that point in time and try and go get that first touchdown. I would. And it might have won you the game.
0: Yeah. I mean, look, I can't say that I disagree with any of it. I think in general, you know, Monday morning quarterbacking these things is always easy. And looking at the result and knowing what you know and the way things unfolded. I certainly get to an understanding that, like, if Mahomes scoring is inevitability, I'd rather know whether I need a touchdown or a field goal to go ahead and tie the thing, right? I would call plays differently, right? And I think that's that. I think you call plays differently when you have a definitive outcome, right? I mean, you may be inclined to be a little bit more conservative knowing that it's a tie game, just naturally that if I don't get it here, I got to punt the ball away, you're likely less aggressive. But knowing that you're down if you give Mahomes the ball initially, and you're going to have to come back, it's just a different mindset. And I think that's something worth noting, which is why in that spot against Mahomes, I almost would rather have the ball second, because many people feel it's a fait accompli. You give him the ball, he's going to put points on the board. And now it's just a question of how many points is he going to put on the board. And really, it worked out in their favor. I mean, you could argue, you heard Shane Steichen say it there, after the Treadwell catch, they ran it to Kenneth Walker, got stuffed once. Ran into Kenneth Walker, got stuffed again. Like, all of a sudden, the play call becomes unimaginative. And look, he's your best player, so you put the ball in his hands, right? It worked for you for a better part of the game. What did he finish with in the game, Jonathan Taylor?
1: You're talking about Taylor.
0: Yeah, he had 92 yards and 24 carries. So, but I also, what did he have receiving? Because I know that he had a bunch of catches as well. 4 catches for 40 yards. So, overall, the guy had 132 yards of total offense in the game. And I don't know if I would have put the ball in his hands in a run there, but I also understand why he got the call.
1: He's your weapon, like you said. And same for Kenneth Walker on the other side. Jonathan Taylor is the guy, especially after this kind of gets under discussed to a degree, but Alec Pierce left this game very early. Only had the one catch, the one target, 11 yards. That's your number one wide receiver. Many wondered if Keenan Allen was going to be a factor in this one. He was not. 5 targets, 1 catch, 5 yards. Josh Downs. I mean, it's the Josh Downs, Tyler Warren offense outside of, obviously, Jonathan Taylor.
0: Obviously not enough tonight. Up next, we're going to hear from Chiefs head coach Andy Reid. What did he have to say after the Chiefs win? It's game night on ESPN Radio and the ESPN app.
7: 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A controversial ending between the Saints and the Ravens. New Orleans wins 24-17, but did Tyler Shuff get in the end zone for the game winner? We'll discuss Monday, 6 a.m. Eastern, on Sportsmanlike.
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0: Mark Robbins. A terrific Sunday night NFL game in Kansas City between the Colts and the Chiefs. Went back and forth and into overtime. And then, with a second to go, the winner is...
1: Go Saints.

0: quarterback Caleb Williams to a hamstring injury that happened in the fourth quarter. The Bengals are 2-0 after beating the now 0-2 Texans 20-6. The Eagles with a Jalen Hurts TD toss with 9 seconds to go beat Tennessee 24-20. Patriots over the Steelers 20-3, and the Saints sneak out of Baltimore with a win, stunning the Ravens by the final of 24-17.
1: 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My Giants got the dub in week one. I'll tell you what they'll need to do if they want to upset the Rams on Monday night. 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

0: That was the call on 96.5 The Fan. As the Chiefs wouldn't hang on to that lead, they headed to overtime, where the Chiefs win it 33-30 to improve to 2-0. The Colts fall to 0-2. It's Game Night on ESPN Radio, the ESPN app, Sirius XM, Channel 80. Mark Zeno alongside Adam Kaufman. 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That's 888-729-3776. Chiefs had a great night from Patrick Mahomes, looking like the Patrick Mahomes of old in this one, as he threw for 382 yards, three touchdowns. Travis Kelce brought back the old version of himself as well, caught nine balls for 101 yards and a touchdown. Kenneth Walker was dominant on the ground and in the air as well. He rushed for 117 yards on 24 carries, caught for about 30 more. So it was a dominant performance offensively for the Chiefs as they bring back the old version of the Kansas City Chiefs from several years ago. Their head coach, Andy Reid, obviously pleased with their performance so far tonight, but let's hear from the coach of the 2-0 Kansas City Chiefs after the game.
1: Yeah, he did. He was more relaxed. You know, give some credit to the offensive line on that too. That helped. He's a great player. So it was just a matter of time, him getting back and feeling comfortable there. So you saw it the second half of last week, and he just built on that.
2: What was he like? Watching film this week, was he pretty hard on himself in the first half?
1: Yeah. Sam, you better run. He's hard on himself. If there's an incompletion, he beats himself up on that. So, but he also rebounds fast. And that want to rip your heart out instinct kicks in. And, you know, so you trust him. And just keep firing, and he does a great job of that.
3: Andy, with Taekwon today, a couple big catches, just getting more involved in the offense. What did you see out of him?
1: Yeah, well, the big catches. Oh, yeah. Those were two tough catches, and people all arms, but he did that for us last year at times, and here he steps up and... I mean, those were big plays. Great job. Great kid, too. Great person.
2: Andy, this one's for a game soon. Exactly go your way last season, so the first one during this season, to see the guys respond the way they did.
1: Yeah, it was great that they competed for four quarters. I mean, that you're going to have this. The parity of this league is crazy. So you're going to have some one-score games that you got to bear down on in that fourth quarter, and our guys did that.
3: What's Andy doing? Just Kenneth Walker, obviously, had a great last week. Still a good day, but not what it was last week. But more
1: to
3: kind of do there
1: to
3: mess with your run game.
1: Yeah, so they pack five guys in there. So three over the guard and center, and then the two bigs on the outside. They're strong. That's a good front, real good front. Good linebackers, you know. So we knew it was going to be tough. But we had a good mix going. Got a few screens off, a couple nakeds off, play actions. And then we ran the ball enough, you know, efficiently enough. I mean, he got over 100 yards, but he had to earn every bit of it. Yeah. They got a good front, strong. Really, both sides of the ball, they're both sides are strong.

0: So that was Andy Reid after the game. And look, you know, just dive into the box score here a little bit in this game. You know, and again, the overtime period sort of skews things a little bit, but the Chiefs outgained the Colts in this game 523 to 329. Neither team was great on third down. 5 of 12 for the Colts, 5 of 13 for the Chiefs. The Chiefs had a ton more penalty yards, 8 for 86 compared to 5 of 30. They held onto the ball for 4 minutes longer in the game. The Chiefs, you know, took 2 sacks. The Colts didn't take any, so the Chiefs did not get to Daniel Jones. But unfortunately for the Colts, it was the Daniel Jones interception in the first quarter at his own 16-yard line that ultimately was the difference in the game. I mean, really, everybody held on. It was the only turnover of the game. Everybody did their part. Both teams moved up and down the field with relative ease throughout the entire game for the most part. It was that turnover in the first quarter that gave Kansas City their first touchdown and really changed the complexion of things, because it was the Colts leading the whole way. Again, the Colts led 20-17 at half, and were not able to, stay in front going into, or at least throughout the rest of the game. So, you know, a back and forth game on both ends. Colts fall. They fall to 0-2 in the AFC South. Not a death knell by any stretch of the imagination. The Jaguars are in first place with 1-1. The other three teams are now all 0-2. So it's only, you know, a one game difference at this point in time. They're thankful for that. But, you know, the Chiefs have to keep up in the AFC West. I know the Chargers, obviously, with their 0-2 start, gives a little bit of an opening to Kansas City here in this one. But the Raiders, surprisingly, are 2-0, and the Broncos are 1-1. So it's tight all around here at the early outset. What do we take away from the Chiefs in their win? Here is Tim Hasselbeck on ESPN SportsCenter with Scott Van Pelt and what he thinks the Chiefs took away from this win.
1: One of the big things is he's back, okay? 15's fine.
2: Yeah. Like that.
1: So, you know, me included, you know, there's always concern when someone comes off of a major injury. He looked calm. He ran when he needed to run. It doesn't seem like he's uneasy when people are around his feet in the pocket. So that's the biggest thing for Kansas City, period. The next biggest thing is Kenneth Walker's for real. Kenneth Walker is an outstanding back that I think is running better than he ever did in Seattle. I understand he ran well, you know, late in the postseason last year. Obviously had a great Super Bowl.
2: Yeah.
1: But did not have a great season last year.
2: Well, it was him and Charbonnet. They were kind of splitting it. Yeah.
1: But he was, I mean, he's such a focal, you know, part of, you know, their offense right now, mm-hmm. in terms of what he's doing on just basic runs, but then also how they're throwing him the football. They package two plays to give the ball, you know, he kind of flipped it to him in the flat. That's a packaged play twice in the game that were big conversions. It's really impressive the way he's kind of been integrated in the offense so quickly and the impact that he's had.
0: I mean, look, it's hard to deny. I am very skeptical about making grand gestures or grand assertions 2 weeks into the NFL season. I think it's overreaction. I've said it for years. September in the NFL is fool's gold. Nothing you see can be counted on as real for an entire season. There's just too many variables. There's too many things that you don't know yet about everybody. Some of that has to do with the opponents you're playing, the coaches, the preparation, all those things. I mean, is anybody here ready to crown the Raiders a playoff team yet? I'm not. But it's weird how we turn around and we go, well, we're not ready to do that yet. But, oh, everything in Kansas City is fine. Like, we play this game where we just take years of data from before and try to extrapolate it out forward and say, that's what this is going forward. I don't do that. Every year is its own year. Every year is its own entity. It's a completely different sample size. And I don't see there's a lot of value in saying anything definitive about any team yet at this point in time. The Lions had 2 bad games on defense. Guess what? Is it going to be bad the rest of the year? Most people would say yes. It's going to continue to be a problem. And, well, it wasn't. In certain years, and we'll see where it is. The same thing with the Bears. Like, oh, the Bears gave up 37 last week. Their defense is still a problem. Well, they only gave up 9 this week. They didn't give up a touchdown. Is it a problem? I don't know. It's just too small of a sample size one way or another to say with any definitive, you know, clarity. And I don't see the point in the exercise. But yet, analysts do it all the time. We get to react and overreact to the first 2 weeks of the regular season and 0-2 starts, especially now with a 7th playoff team and a 17th game. None of this stuff means your season is dead. It's just that's the reality of the NFL that we live in at this point in time. I know the numbers since the new playoff field has been expanded. Only 16% of teams that start 0-2 make the playoffs. Some of that's the 0-2 start. Some of that is a lot of those teams are not very good. You know, some of those teams that start 0-2 go on to be 3-14 for the year and never had a chance in the playoffs. It's just, you know, I don't know with any grand conclusion we can make at this point in time. So when we come back, we'll continue to hear more reaction from the Chiefs 33-30 win over the Colts on Sunday Night Football. It's Adam Kaufman, Mark Zeno. It's Game Night on ESPN Radio, the ESPN app, and Sirius XM, Channel 80.
3: 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The Cincinnati Bengals 2-0 with a 20-6 victory over the Texans. Joe Burrow talked about his LSU title team, that this team could look like that one. Is he right? 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

0: These guys work on this all year long. Go Signal. Kick is up. The kick by Butker, and the kick is good! Good! And for the second straight year, the Chiefs have beaten the Colts in overtime on a Harrison Butker field goal. Final score on the last play of the extra period in week two. Kansas City 33, the Colts 30. The Chiefs are 2-0 on the season.
1: That was the call on 96.5 The Fan. They needed every single second of the entire 70 minutes of football, 60 in regulation, 10 in overtime. Chiefs go on to the 33-30 win over the Colts. Again, they improved to 2-0. Indianapolis now falls to 0-2, and it was a throwback game for the Kansas City Chiefs, at least a throwback to the 2022 version where they could score at will, move the ball up and down the field, and continue to put up points whenever they want. Patrick Mahomes, 32 of 47, 382 yards, 3 touchdowns. Travis Kelce, 9 receptions, 101 yards, 1 touchdown. Kenneth Walker, another outstanding night, 24 carries for 117 yards on the ground. Another 6 catches for 61 yards. Did not find the end zone today, but certainly when you put up 178 yards of offense on your own, that's pretty impressive to say the least with what Kenneth Walker has brought to the Chiefs in their offense and everything else. And look, you know, credit to the Chiefs being really smart about this thing. They have a quarterback coming off a devastating knee injury, and what's the first thing they do? Go get one of the top running backs in football to make his job easier and put less stress on him as far as having to drop back and put himself in harm's way on a repeated basis. So Patrick Mahomes looking like the guy of old, and one guy who certainly hasn't, who's less than, what, 9 months removed from a multiple tears and ligaments in his knee. He took to the podium after the game to discuss the Chiefs' win over the Colts.
2: Patrick, you guys held on, used all 70 minutes on the clock there, just the execution, make sure you guys got the win.
3: Yeah. Guys just were resilient, and we just strained to finish. As EB talks about, you know, it wasn't always pretty. There was times where we didn't execute at a high level, but guys continue to fight, continue to push, and we fought until the very end and found a way to get a win. That's what this league's all about.
2: Did you feel more comfortable out there from that 41 today, 3 touchdowns?
3: Yeah, for sure. I mean, obviously, just like not as playing as fast. You know, trusting in the tackles, they were doing a great job of protecting this D line, and I thought the interior did a great job. And when you can run the ball, the play action opens up. And so just kind of building on what we did the week before to this week, and now we'll just continue to try to do that and get better and better.
4: Pat, last year, a lot of these one-score games you carried away.
3: Mm-hmm.
4: To face an adversity, you guys be a one-score game for the first time this season and see the way the guys respond. How encouraging is that?
3: I mean, super encouraging. I mean, first off, us not getting in field goal range the first time, the defense getting a stop right there at midfield, and then getting in field goal range and then not punching the touchdown. The defense, we have the big play in overtime where we think we stripped the ball, and they end up being barely touched. I was actually kind of glad because I didn't want to see Twitter's reaction if they would call it a fumble. So that we got to prove it the right way, get the stop there, and then go back out there and get a field goal. So there was different times every part of the team had to put their impact on the game. That's what you want, a full team game and a full team win.
4: With the coin toss there in overtime, are you trying to get the Colts to take the ball first?
3: Well, you're supposed to say kick off. You can't defer in overtime. Like, if you defer, then it's my decision, you know? So then I was like, well, then I want to kick off, yeah. You know? So that's just, we have a guy named Frazier that tells us the rules, and you're supposed to say kick off. He said defer, so I said, well, I'll kick off then. That's the rules, I guess, but it didn't work.
2: Travis Kelce, 101 yards receiving. Just what more can you say about him coming through in the clutch and this connection you guys have whenever you need it? He's there.
3: Yeah, I mean, he's just still doing it, you know. He knows how to get open, and he can make guys miss. And so for him to go out there and make the plays that he made in the big moments of the game, that's who he's always been. And I think just as much as it's kind of the game for me, I think having Kenneth and the way he's run the ball gets him into these matchups that he's going to win, and he showed that today.
5: Patrick, were you as hard on yourself during this week as what it seemed like just about
3: Yeah, I mean, I was playing too fast. And so, like, I talked about it. There was guys open on tape, and I was getting through my reads too quickly and getting it to the check downs too fast. And so I needed to be better at that. And I knew that they were come out and try to stop the run. I mean, why would they not after how we ran it the first time? And so they really put in a lot of assets into stopping the run, and it opened up our play action game. I got them my reads the right way and got the ball out of my hand. But I mean, there'll still be times in there where I'll find different plays that I could have given better. I think the first third down, if I really kind of go through it instead of just trying to drop it off to Kenneth, I think Tyquan had the guy beat down the middle of the field. And so just stuff like that, I have to continue to get better and better, but obviously a step in the right direction. Yeah, I mean, it's fun for me. I mean, just because, I mean, they, like I said, it just him running the ball, our offensive line driving up the ball the way that they're driving off, it's making defenses have to account for that. I mean, if not, we're going to run the ball for 200 yards, whatever we did the week before. And so you want to be able to do it all. And when we showcase today that we can throw the ball down the field, we can play action. That stuff, and we can also still run the ball. And so I thought Coach Reed and Coach Bieniemy did a great job calling the game of kind of mixing it in everywhere so they couldn't get a good gauge on what we were doing. And we went out there and had a lot of success, but now it's about punching it. And when you get in the red zone, we got to punch it in the end zone. I think that's a thing that we have to execute going into the next week.
6: I'm sure you wanted some breathing room this game, but I wondered if you could just speak to what it does to you guys to win the game. It's kind of quirky, all this stuff going on. It's been kind of your bread and butter in this successful year.
3: Yeah, no, it's it took everybody, you know, like if you ask anybody in the locker room, they probably said we could have played better on this side or done better at this thing. And the defense stepped up when they needed to step up and made stops or held them to field goals. The offense, we put together drives when we needed to put together drives to get field goals and to get touchdowns. And special teams, Harrison, I mean, obviously he had to miss early, but then he comes back and bangs all these field goals to in these high leverage situations. And that's why we have him in that situation. And so it took everybody on the entire team to win that football game. And you want that. You want those challenges because that's going to prep you for the rest of the season.
6: Yeah, to that point, I mean, you've seen that build up itself in the past.
3: Yeah, when you go through these things and you build confidence, when you're able to come out on the right side of it and win these games, and so you build confidence to think that you're going to do it again if you get put in that situation again. And in this league, you're going to. It's more the games are like than they were our week one game, and so it was cool to see the guys battle through and find a way to get a win and see the locker room after.
7: So that was Patrick Mahomes. After the win, I thought it was very interesting to hear him say that he didn't want it to be a fumble because he didn't want to see Twitter's reaction. Ooh, boy, that was an interesting call on his part, to say the least. But nonetheless, manifesto the Chiefs get a win and move to 2-0. All right, it'll be a pair of teams on Monday night. Giants at 1-0, Rams at 0-1. They will be in SoFi Stadium in Los Angeles, as the Rams try to even their record, and the Giants, after a dominating performance over the Cowboys, look to improve to 2-0. The Giants will have to face Aaron Donald this week. They won't have to face Myles Garrett. He is out. Aaron Donald back in the lineup. Here is Aaron Donald on his return this weekend.
8: That's the plan. So two practices today, have another practice tomorrow, and then we'll see, but feeling good. I think that's the Auburn plan. We have a conversation, we figure it out, but I'm feeling really good. Feel a lot better now that I got more practice under my belt instead of one. So, you know, I'm kind of getting in the groove of things, understanding everything a lot better out there, playing a lot more free, a lot more loose, and looking more like myself to me. So, yeah.
7: Well, that's one side of the ball for the New York Giants. Running back Cam Scadabo. On facing a Rams team that is the favorite to win the Super Bowl.
9: Yeah, I mean, it's another opportunity to win a game, and it's another opportunity to go out there and establish dominance in the run game and, you know, do what we do. So, you know, I like to look at each day as its own, and, you know, we got a new team, a new coach, a new staff, a new training room. Everybody on that side of the ball is new. So, you know, we're going to continue to prepare out here, which Coach Harbaugh and the staff does to prepare us for this game, and we're going to go out there and execute.
7: Well, it's going to be an interesting matchup. You know, John Harbaugh looks like he's got the Giants already in a better position than they ever were at any point in the last couple of years, and the Rams are the prohibitive Super Bowl favorites to start this season. Again, they lose that first game in Australia, see if they can bounce back. I mean, listen, this is a collision here of two teams coming from completely different spots. Not a lot of expectations for the Giants coming into the season with a brand new head coach and a whole entire, you know, new staff. But they look like they were, you know, one of the better teams in the NFC through 1 week. As I've said repeatedly, we're not going to sit here and make grand conclusions after 1 week of football. But if the Rams start 0-2 as a team that, you know, is a prohibitive Super Bowl favorite, particularly in that division, could be very difficult for them to climb out of that hole at some point in this season. Nonetheless, these two teams will match up tomorrow night in SoFi in Los Angeles, and we'll see who comes out on top in that one. And that will conclude week two of the NFL. Again, you can hear and see Monday Night Football on ESPN as we will have the Rams and Giants on Monday Night Football. That'll do it for this installment of Game Night. Appreciate you guys joining us. Again, Chiefs beat the Colts 33-30 in overtime. And we'll look forward to Monday Night Football tomorrow night. Up next, SportsCenter All Night with Jay Reynolds. 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
1: Dak and the Cowboys bounce back in their home opener.
22: Prescott fires it into the end zone. Who's got it? Ferguson out-wrestled the safety.
1: It came down in the last 9 seconds in Nashville.
22: Here comes the run. He fires.
0: Plus, the Braves are back on top in the NL East.
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0: Some 2-0 surprises, some surprising 0-2s as well. SportsCenter All Night, ESPN Radio, the ESPN app, Sirius XM, Channel 80. Another division wrapping up with the end of the baseball regular season in sight. Could be a tough stretch to navigate for a couple of NFL teams without their quarterbacks. One team that got its quarterback back for the start of the season pulls out another one.
4: Colts at Chiefs.
0: It was mid-December. Patrick Mahomes went down with that ACL injury. Made it back, though, in time for week one this season. Kansas City dominated the Broncos last Monday night. Week two, Sunday night, Chiefs-Colts. In a tight one, fourth quarter, Indy down by a touchdown, runs off an 8.5-minute drive. And on play number 13 of that drive,
23: Jones under center. They give it to Taylor, stretching left, falling off a block, cuts in, he's in for a touchdown! Follow that offensive line left, and scores from 5 yards out. Jonathan Taylor with his second rushing touchdown tonight. Touchdown for the Colts, and they are an extra point away from tying the game.
0: 107.5, the fan, fourth quarter would end tied at 27. So off to overtime. Chiefs with the opening possession, they get a field goal. Colts answer with a field goal of their own. It's tied back up at 30. Kansas City then gets the ball back with just over 3 minutes to go. And 3 minutes later.
24: Go signal. Kick is up. The kick by Butker. And the kick is good! Good! And for the second straight year, the Chiefs have beaten the Colts in overtime on a Harrison Butker field goal. Final score on the last play of the extra period in week two. Kansas City 33, the Colts 30. The Chiefs are 2-0 on the season.
0: 96-5, the fan. 33-30, the final in overtime for Patrick Mahomes. 97th career quarterback win, tying Tom Brady for the third most wins by a starting quarterback in their first 10 seasons, behind only Peyton Manning and Russell Wilson since 1950, when quarterback starts were first tracked, and Mahomes gets number 97.
3: Guys just were resilient, and we just strained to finish, as EB talks about. You know, it wasn't always pretty. There was times where we didn't execute at a high level, but guys continue to fight, continue to push, and we fought until the very end and found a way to get a win. That's what this league's all about.
0: Mahomes 8-0 in regular season overtime games, longest win streak in overtime games by any starting quarterback since 1974. As for the Colts, their ninth straight loss dating back to last season, longest losing streak since 2011 when they dropped 13 straight. They're 0-2 to start this year. Coach Shane Steichen.
25: I told him, keep your freaking heads up, dude. It's a long-ass season ahead of us, and we're battling like crazy. And that's the message, and we got to continue to grow and learn. And we got a lot of football left. Like I said last week, we're right there. You know, we got to find a way to win at the end. That was one of those games. It's a freaking hard-ass league, and you got to find a way to win these tight games.
0: Colts get a field goal in overtime, but the Chiefs got two field goals in overtime. They get the win. Colts wind up now one of three teams in the division to start 0-2. Jaguars lead the AFC South at 1-1. For the Chiefs, Travis Kelce, 128 yards after catch this season, most in his first two games of a season in his career. Kenneth Walker runs for 117 yards, 369 yards from scrimmage through the first two games of the season. As for Patrick Mahomes, a dozen completions from outside the pocket, most in any game of his career in the NFL, and that's coming off a torn ACL last December. So what do we take away from the Sunday night game? ESPN analyst Tim Hasselbeck.
26: One of the big things is he's back, okay? 15's fine.
27: Yeah.
26: Me included, you know, there's always concern when someone comes off of a major injury. He looked calm. He ran when he needed to run. It doesn't seem like he's uneasy when people are around his feet in the pocket. So that's the biggest thing for Kansas City, period. The next biggest thing is Kenneth Walker's for real. Kenneth Walker is an outstanding back that I think is running better than he ever did in Seattle. I understand he ran well, you know, late in the postseason last year. Obviously, had a great Super Bowl.
5: Yeah.
26: But did not have a great season last year.
5: Well, it was him and Charbonnet. They were kind of splitting it. Yeah.
26: But he was, I mean, he's such a focal, you know, part of, you know, their offense right now in terms of what he's doing on just basic runs, but then also how they're throwing him the football. They package two plays to give the ball, you know, he kind of flipped it to him in the flat. That's a packaged play twice in the game that were big conversions. It's really impressive the way he's kind of been integrated in the offense so quickly and the impact that he's had.
0: Chiefs now 2-0 with a couple of primetime wins to start the season. Tim Hasselbeck mentioning their quarterback back from that injury. There are a couple of other teams that will have to try and figure out when they'll get their quarterbacks back.
6: Lights the back. Here's Jamie slipped coming out of there. Just tosses it towards the goal line. And I think he got maybe stepped on it. Now he's down on the ground at the 11-yard line. The half is going to end with an incomplete pass.
7: I don't
8: his
7: agree.
8: Elbow,
7: I don't agree.
8: His elbow.
6: And it is Jaden down in a lot of pain at the 13-yard line.
7: Oh, his hyperextended the elbow again.
6: This is the end of that half.
7: He hyperextended the elbow again.
6: Oh, my goodness.
7: He got his foot stepped on by Chris Paul, and he hyperextended his elbow, the left elbow.
6: The same left elbow. Unbelievable.
7: But why not kick the field goal and take the points?
6: Oh, my goodness.
7: You're talking about adding insult to injury. That right there is unacceptable.
0: So it's out on Big 100 in Washington. Commanders losing their quarterback. Dallas sees theirs with a milestone afternoon.
2: Prescott back 2nd and 7. Thrown in the end zone. Lamb! Flag down! Catch made! Touchdown! It's 2 for Lamb, 4 for Prescott, and Dak Prescott will have thrown more touchdown passes than any Cowboys quarterback in a career ever.
0: He had 4 on Sunday, the last being number 249 of his career, breaking Tony Romo's franchise record. 105.3, the fan with the call. Cowboys go on to a 37-20 win over the Commanders on the milestone day for Prescott.
9: I'm blessed, honored. As I've told you earlier in the week, right, records are meant to be broken. This is my time to break this one. Pretty cool to do it against, you know, the team I scored or threw my first touchdown against, 10 years ago or so. So definitely humbling, something I don't take for granted, the great history of this organization. Quarterbacks before me, obviously wearing, to me, the greatest one, right? And so super, super honored, super thankful. God's great. I'm not taking it lightly, but as I told you, it's just the beginning. I want to double it. I plan to play for a while, so just getting started.
0: Cowboys got a 37-20 win over Washington. Dallas has won 5 straight matchups when Dak Prescott starts. As for Jaden Daniels, dislocated left elbow on the final play of the first half. ESPN analyst Herm Edwards, certainly familiar with it.
10: Look, he's magical, and they know that. They have the right guy playing quarterback. I will say this, when he was in college and played for me at Arizona State, injury was never an issue. He played. He lined up and played. And he's a little bit bigger than he is now for me when he played at Arizona State. And everybody was worried about that when he was in college. It was never a problem. He's just had some bad luck the last couple years. I mean, it's a shame because when this team has him at quarterback, they got a chance to win. I mean, today they had a chance to win this game until he left the game, right? I mean, he's that kind of guy. I mean, he uplifts the whole franchise. I mean, when he's playing quarterback. And when I saw him go down with the elbow, I'm like, you got to be kidding me. This is your franchise quarterback, and all of a sudden, beside that, you're 0-2, and you've lost 2 division games. Mm-hmm. The odds of you winning the division are not very good, to be quite honest. I'm just going to state a fact. Now, coach can't say that. I mean, coach is going to do what he's got to do to rally his football team. This team will rally, but they're a different offense with Marcus Mariota playing quarterback. I mean, Marcus has a lot of experience. He's very smart. He can get to the checks, but it's going to change now. You don't have the suddenness that Jaden Daniels brings. When you play a quarterback of Jaden Daniels' ilk defensively, you're nervous. You know what you're nervous about? When he drops back and he doesn't get rid of the ball. Because now you're going, okay, what is he about to do? And he can run. He can beat you with his legs. He can beat you with his arm. He plays off schedule.
5: Mm-hmm.
10: Caleb Williams, when you watch those guys play, it's not when they drop back. It's when they drop back and go, uh-oh, he's running. Now what's going to happen? Right. You don't know.
5: Yeah.
10: You're sitting there defensively, and you're going, What are we going to do, boys? You have no idea. And they have arm talent where they can throw the ball anywhere on the field.
0: And Daniels now out for the Commanders after being injured, that dislocated left elbow on the final play of the first half, non-throwing arm. Of course, he did not return. Commanders lose to Dallas 37-20. Imaging machine's going to be running overtime in the morning because the Bears coming off their week one victory where they dropped 59 points opening a season where they want to be the highest scoring offense in the NFL. Week two, they lose a key piece of that offense.
8: Take turn, booting to the near side. Caleb with green grass of the 10. He goes down inside the 5 awkwardly. He's on his back and looks to be in a bit of pain here. Caleb Williams, but he is in absolute pain right now inside the 5.
0: Ultimately, it's a 9-3 loss to the Vikings, ESPN 1000 in Chicago. So Chicago Bears with a 56-point drop-off from week 1 to week 2. Of greater concern, Caleb Williams. 138 yards passing, 42 rushing yards before leaving in the fourth quarter with what the team says is a hamstring issue. ESPN's Kimberly Martin.
12: So many times the Chicago Bears have seen Caleb Williams take a big hit and pop right back up, Roma Dunze said. With Williams, it never seems the play is over. That is, until midway through the fourth quarter of Sunday's game against the Vikings. There was Williams on the grass, writhing in pain, grabbing his hamstring. Said Adunze, I've never seen him go down like that. The Bears postgame locker room was filled with disbelief and concern for their quarterback. Head coach Ben Johnson said Williams was in good spirits after the game, but he won't know the extent of the injury until Monday. The tears in Williams' eyes as he was carted off the field signaled the Bears could be without their leader for a while. Adversity is all part of the game, said Jalen Johnson, but we need him. Obviously. And Ben Johnson said without hesitation that inclement weather was the story of the day. And on Sunday, the Bears lost more than a divisional game. Now they could be without their franchise quarterback for the foreseeable future.
0: They'll have imaging in the morning as well. Vikings get the 9-3 win. Vikings scoring no touchdowns and a win against a division opponent for the first time since 1993. SportsCenter All Night, ESPN Radio. Win streak continues for the Seahawks.
13: Lock from the shotgun. Four-man rush. Looks, throws to the back of the end zone. It's caught! Touchdown! Seahawks! Guess who? I'll give you a hint. It starts with J-S-N from 12 yards and an absolute laser to Jackson in the back of the end zone. His third touchdown of the game. He hands the ball to a fan in the back of the end zone, and the Seahawks extend their lead 23-7.
0: Seahawks go on to the win 31-7. Seattle Sports 7:10 a.m., a franchise record 12th consecutive victory, passing the 11-game win streak in 2005. Seahawks 15th reigning Super Bowl champ since 2000 to begin with wins in their first two games. The bar was set high for teams like the Buccaneers, but on Sunday against the Browns,
14: Deshaun Watson takes a knee at the 19-yard line, turns around, hands the ball to Brad Rogers, and that is it. It was worth the wait.
15: Yes, it was.
14: The Browns go to 1-1. They come to Tampa and knock Baker and the Bucks to 0-2. They win today, 23-19, and it feels good.
0: The Browns with the victory. Game was even delayed at the two-minute warning in the fourth quarter for a couple of hours because of inclement weather. The Browns hang on for the 23-19 win. Baker Mayfield, 182 yards passing, a touchdown and an interception. 0-2 in his career against the Browns.
16: Frustrated because it's close. You know, you can feel it. You can see it. We're moving the ball at times and then just shooting ourselves in the foot. And so it's that makes it more frustrating when you know you're right there. So it's our group is more than capable of handling stuff like this. But we got to really be self-critical, look at the tape, get stuff fixed, and just can't keep making the same mistakes over and over.
0: The Browns trailed 16-6, second double-digit comeback since the start of 2024. Buccaneers 0-11 against the spread since their week 9 bye last season. SportsCenter All Night, ESPN Radio to baseball. Another division's been clinched.
2: 1-2. Got him swinging, strike 3. and the Braves are division champions in 2026. Back on April the 8th, it was the day after Walt Weiss tackled Jorge Soler in Anaheim in the bench-clearing brawl. And the Braves took first place that day, wrestling it away from everybody else. And they did not let it go the rest of the way. And they are champions in the East for the seventh time in the last 9 years.
0: 4-2 win over the Astros. 680 the Fan. Braves clinching the East for the first time since 2023. The loss by the Astros officially puts the Red Sox into the postseason. Boston losing to the Rays 5-1, but Boston is in the postseason. Fourth team in the World Series era to make the postseason after being 14 games or more under 500 during the season. White Sox, an 8-1 win over the Tigers, taking 3 of 4 in the series. Chicago still trails Cleveland in the division, 3 games ahead of the Blue Jays and Astros for the third wild card spot. As for those Guardians,
2: again, he awaits the 0-2. Here it comes. A swing and a miss. Ball game. Cade Smith strikes out Donovan Walton. Cleveland gets a 1-0 shutout win. They sweep the A's. They stay in first place, winning their fifth consecutive game. And now 6 remain, starting on Tuesday night at Fenway.
0: Tom Hamilton, WTAM, Guardians' fifth straight win, longest active streak in Major League Baseball. Also a milestone hit on the diamond. That's next. SportsCenter All Night at ESPN Radio.
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1: 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Major League Baseball into the final week of the regular season, and Sunday night seeing a shutout.
2: First pitch swinging, and Leody Taveras with a fly ball to left field. Jackson Chourio's underneath it. He makes a two-handed grab, and the ball game is over. The Milwaukee Brewers win 3-0 over the Baltimore Orioles and are in the win column for the 98th time this year. Their most wins in a single season in franchise history. They retain the best record in baseball and the driver's seat for the number one overall record going into the postseason.
1: Mike Cousins with the call right here on ESPN Radio. 3-0, the shutout win for the Brewers over the Orioles. 98 wins for the Brewers. Dodgers with their 96th win, a 3-1 win over the Giants. 10-game home win streak for LA.
3: There's the snap. Levitt wants to throw, fires, it's batted up in the air and intercepted. It's picked off.
4: Really proud of our guys and our coaches. Really happy for our fans that no player, no person's bigger than anybody else. And the trajectory is up, and that's where it's going to continue to go.
1: Latest AP poll has Texas still number one, second straight week, followed by Georgia, Notre Dame, and Ole Miss, which moves up to number four after the win at home over LSU. What do we learn this weekend? ESPN's Heather Dinich.
5: I learned that Ole Miss's playoff hopes absolutely skyrocketed after the games last night. I bumped them up to number two in my latest playoff projection. If the playoff were today, behind Texas, and the strength of record metric lined up with that, with Texas number one still and Ole Miss number two. And I think that that's really important because both Ole Miss and LSU have really tough schedules down the stretch, but LSU's playoff chances dropped to 27%. And when you look at what they have on the rest of their schedule, Alabama, Texas, Tennessee, it's still a double-edged sword because you can totally win those games and impress the College Football Playoff Selection Committee. But right now, ESPN's FPI projects LSU will lose all three of those games.
1: It's going to get interesting as we go down the stretch. Back to the NFL, Broncos and Jaguars.
6: First and goal at the three for Denver. Nick's under center. Jumbo package in. Motioning is Atkins. They'll hand it off. Behind the right side. Into the end zone. Touchdown.
1: Broncos with the come from behind win over the Jags 20-13. Heard it on ESPN Radio. Roxy Bernstein.
6: All right, Jay, the Denver Broncos, they had their backs against the wall. They were down at halftime. Their offense for the first six quarters of the season, Harry, was inept. They couldn't move the football. They couldn't put points on the board. That changed in the second half. What was different in the second half today against Jacksonville for Denver?
7: Well, we started to see consistency from this offense, and it's something that we didn't see in the first half today, nor did we see in the first ball game on Monday Night Football versus the Kansas City Chiefs. I really thought offensive play caller Davis Webb, who came into this ball game with a lot of heat on his shoulders, I thought he really settled in as a play caller in that second half. But it's also, you get your playmakers the football. You know, you had a big pass interference call that Courtland Sutton was able to draw. I love them throwing the go route to him in the end zone on that play. Now you get the ball first and goal inside the 5-yard line. But gosh, Jalen Waddle, the new acquisition that you gave up a first round, third round, and a fourth round draft pick for, 8 receptions for 138 yards. Just find a way to get it into his hands. He's going to do the rest. And when they needed him the most on third and three, he ran a stutter and go. And my goodness, my mouth dropped instantly because the defender that was guarding him fell down out of bounds. But that's why you go acquire a guy like that, because that basically told me the mindset of the front office, the mindset of Sean Payton as the head coach, is that we're one player away from getting to where we want to be, and that's the Super Bowl. So you have to make sure you feature that guy and get him the football early and often.
6: Almost 400 yards of total offense for Denver, and Bo Nix settled in the second half, and he looked sharp and made some big plays when Denver needed him.
7: So it was the decision-making and also not having the boneheaded play that we seen in the first half, throwing an interception in the red zone, taking points off the board. But we seen him controlling things at the line of scrimmage. And I'll tell you, for teams that are going to play the Denver Broncos moving forward, if you're going to play man coverage versus Bo Nix, then go ahead and chalk it up and throw in your hat. He's outstanding versus man coverage. And we've seen that today in this ballgame, especially in the second half. but you also had his guys making plays. And Roxy, I'll finish with this when it comes to the Denver Broncos. You don't know when your moment's going to come. So for people like Atkins at the tight end position and Jonah Coleman at the running back position, you don't know when your number's going to be called. But you want to go out here and display every single opportunity that you get to your teammates that you can be trusted and counted on. Those two guys today, although they didn't have the eye-popping, outstanding numbers, when their numbers were called, they stepped up and made the plays necessary.
1: And the Broncos get the 20-13 win over the Jags, their sixth win after trailing by double digits under Sean Payton. Certainly a tough Sunday for Chicago. That's next. SportsCenter All Night continues. It's ESPN Radio.
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1: What do we take away from week two? 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
1: Braves clinch the division. Red Sox clinch a playoff berth. The Chiefs go to 2-0 with an overtime win over the Colts. Sunday turns out to be a rough day for some Chicago athletes. Cubs beating the Reds in Cincinnati. PCA home run number 45. But Alex Bregman leaves the game after being hit in the face by a foul ball while he was standing in the on-deck circle. Then there's the Bears.
2: Fake turn, booting to the near side. Caleb with green grass at the 10. He goes down inside the 5 awkwardly. He's on his back and looks to be in a bit of pain here. Caleb Williams, but he is in absolute pain right now inside the 5.
1: Bears want to be the highest scoring offense in the NFL, but the Cubs outscored them on Sunday. And Chicago loses Caleb Williams to a hamstring injury in their 9-3 loss to the Vikings. Caleb Williams leaving in the fourth quarter with that injury. The team says there'll be more imaging this morning. If they need to ride with backup quarterback Tyson Bagent, what's the confidence level there? ESPN Bears reporter Courtney Cronin.
3: There's a reason that they gave him that two-year, $10 million contract extension last offseason. Like, he can operate Ben's offense at a really high level. And even in the late part of this game, if there's all this chaos, Caleb going out, Tyson coming in, it still felt like they had a chance to win, which with this team, that's the carryover effect from all of the fourth quarter comebacks that they had last year. And had it not been for an off-target pass to Colston Loveland, outside of that, and then there's a sack on the last play after they put a second back on the clock. He gets, you know, hit

0: been in this offense for as long as Caleb Williams has, and he's been with this organization now since 2022. He's a capable backup. They like him in this offense, clearly, to make him QB2 all these years and to keep him around. And even this offseason, there was, you know, a little bit of trade talk about him going around his name for a little bit because of, you know, how the other people in the league view him. So I think he's in a good position if he has to go this week or if he has to play in the short term, that he can execute what Ben's offense is going to be. And it's not like you have two different quarterbacks or two different skill sets in the way that they play the game. Like, this offense is tailored to Caleb Williams, but in that, Tyson Bagent can execute a lot of what is asked of Williams too.
1: Bears and Eagles, the Monday night matchup for week 3 of the season. So the Bears keeping their fingers crossed for their starting quarterback. Ditto for Washington.
2: Lights the back. Here's Jamie slipped coming out of there. Just tosses it towards the goal line. And I think he got maybe stepped on it. Now he's down on the ground at the 11-yard line. The half is going to end with an incomplete pass.
3: I don't
4: his elbow,
3: I don't agree.
4: His elbow.
2: And it is Jaden down in a lot of pain at the 13-yard line.
3: Oh, his hyperextended the elbow again. Hyperextended the elbow again.
2: Oh, my goodness.
1: Big 100 in Washington as the Commanders lose to the Cowboys 37-20, and they lose Jaden Daniels on the final play of the first half, dislocated left elbow. Earlier on ESPN Radio, our Adam Kaufman and Mark Zitto with Washington looking at a backup quarterback.
5: This is catastrophic. I mean, look, Marcus Mariota is a serviceable backup at best. This is not a guy that at this point in his career you can trust to play 5, 6, 7, 8 games with you and expect to win more than lose. That's just the reality of where Washington is.
6: Marcus Mariota, we saw quite a bit last year, and obviously, in a very general sense, it did not look good. He's a backup quarterback for a reason. Last year, we saw him for 11 games, 8 starts, he goes 2-6. The thing that I think does get a little overlooked, who's the better option? Clearly, it's Jaden Daniels, if healthy. But Daniels wasn't very good in his sophomore NFL season either. It was nothing, Mark, like we saw during his standout rookie year. You know, obviously the top quarterback among the first-year players, all of that. Last year was a real step backward. Coming into this season, for Washington, it all kept coming back to Jaden Daniels. And do you see first-year Jaden Daniels or second-year Jaden Daniels? And the early returns on this season, not exactly inspiring in terms of his play on the field. So, honestly, while you feel for the guy, while you hate it, I'm not sure the results with Mariota are going to be all that much different.
1: Commanders losing to Dallas in week 2, 37-20. Washington 0-2 with 2 division losses after the loss to Philadelphia a week ago. Their first 0-2 start since 2019. Speaking of teams in that division, SportsCenter All Night, ESPN Radio.
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8: Jalen has Shipley to his left. He's in shotgun formation. He takes the snap. Looks in his eyes. To the

0: into a long count. Hurts takes it, gets it off inside. He gets it to Bixby, and he's through for the touchdown. Hurts calling for the football. He's back. He's looking. He's still looking. He starts to run. He is firing. Complete touchdown. Devontae Smith, 22 yards.
1: Cam's under center. He fakes the handoff. He goes on a bootleg to the left. Tries to get to the end zone. Dives. It's a Titans touchdown.
0: Hurts calling for the snap. He's back. He's looking. He steps up. He is looking for Devontae Smith, and it's intercepted. Intercepted at the 18-yard line. His second interception of the game.
1: Perfect snap. Good hold. Sly picks it through there, and the Titans have the lead. 20-17 with 1:56 to go in the game.
0: Hurts is back. Here comes the rush. He fires.
1: Touchdown! Darius Cooper!
2: On the right side.

0: just lose Cooper, and he's in the back of the end zone for the touchdown.
1: What a play!
2: There's Moore. He's back. He's looking. He steps up. He throws the ball. Incomplete. Zeros on the clock. The Eagles escape. The Eagles escape. A brilliant come-from-behind final minute engineered by Jalen Hurts.
3: Everything mattered in that game with the Heat and the way we handled everything. You don't do one of those things or one department's not quite where they need to be or whatever, even just one thing. The attention to detail by the entire organization was up there.
4: We're going to get better every week. We're going to find more consistency every week. We're going to be better at executing every week. And I've got a lot of faith in the group we have.
5: Titans are 0-2 for a third straight season. Eagles get their first road win over the Titans since they moved to Tennessee in 1997. Eagles 2-0 in four of the last five seasons. They made the playoffs in each of the last three seasons. They started 2-0. Sports Center all night, ESPN Radio. At MetLife, Packers and Jets, they went to overtime.
6: Trey Smack from 26 yards away to try to win in overtime. Kick on the way. It is perfect. And the Green Bay Packers snap that pesky six-game losing streak. They defeat the Jets 20-17 in overtime here in the New York home opener.
5: That six-game losing streak was the franchise's longest since a seven-game losing streak to start the 1990s. Packers, a 20-17 win after trailing 17-7 in the fourth quarter. Packers committed 14 accepted penalties and won. You heard the game here on ESPN Radio. Steve Levy, Sal Palantonio had the call for us. Back to the Meadowlands. Steve?
6: Jay, thank you. This was not a pretty football game, but it will look gorgeous in the standings as the Green Bay Packers are able to even their record at 1-1 and get the awful taste out of their mouth of blowing that big lead to Minnesota last week. Although I'm not sure, Sal, Green Bay will feel great about their effort today other than winning the football game.
7: Well, they won an important game on the road. It's hard to win on the road when you lose two big offensive players a minute into the game. So that was significant. Also, you had 14 penalties in the game. You lose two offensive players, and you manage to survive. So I think they will feel somewhat good within their division. Unfortunately, it looks like Caleb Williams, quarterback Chicago Bears, has a significant injury. The Bears are 1-1. The Packers are 1-1. The Lions are 1-1.
6: Yes.
7: Minnesota's 2-0.
6: Yeah,
7: who had that on their dance card?
6: I had the Vikings fourth in that division, and they're, of course, in first place.
7: But my point now is that, you know, it flips the script on what they were looking at within their division.
6: And Green Bay can exhale. They can take a deep breath right by winning. And, and it's a quick turnaround for the Packers, Sal. They play the Thursday night game at home.
7: Yep.
6: Against the Falcons.
7: Yep, the lowly, dysfunctional Falcons, and I've seen them play. I saw them last week, and they're bad. Jaden Reed, losing number 14, Jaden Reed, wide receiver. And, of course, their right tackle, Zach Bakke-Bowele. They will have to recover from that. I thought that Jordan Love made some important crossing route throws. They were available, well-designed throws by Matt LaFleur that got them out of trouble. And defensively, they put pressure on Geno Smith when they had to.
6: Especially in that first possession in overtime, yeah.
7: Yeah. The Jets could not run the ball with any kind of consistency.
6: Breece Hall today rushing. 16 carries, 29 yards.
7: Yeah.
6: 1.8 yard per rush for Breece Hall after running for 100 last week.
7: But in the end, it was really two big plays. One was the Sky Moore punt return. That was huge. 63 yards. That flipped the field, may have saved the game, may have saved the season. And then the pass interference, who I thought was huge, down the right sideline in front of the Packers bench.
6: So the Packers are, in essence, buying time for themselves to get Micah Parsons back and maybe Josh Jacobs back. So any win they can get without those two guys, that's going to greatly benefit them whenever those guys return, should they return.
7: No question. There was a lot on the line in this game. And you could feel in this game, Steve, the tension that was building in the second half for both of these teams, but especially the desperation on the part of the Packers. You know, say what you want about what the Jets did against the Titans and how they started out this season. You know, they are not in the Super Bowl conversation. They are not in the postseason conversation yet. The Packers are, and were removed from it.
6: For Sal Palantonio, I'm Steve Levy, right here on your home for the Football Sunday Game of the Week, ESPN Radio. Now let's go back to Jay Reynolds in the studio.
5: All right, Steve, the Packers outlast the Jets. They rally for that win in overtime. Patriots pull away from the Steelers, 20-3 the final. Drake May, 208 yards passing. Did have an interception, fourth of the season in two games played after throwing eight interceptions in 17 games in 2025. Patriots, though, have not allowed more than 13 points in four straight games dating back to last season. Coach Mike Vrabel.
8: Walk me through sort of the defensive touchdown and the overall pressure that your defense put on Aaron Rodgers.
9: Well, I mean, it's a good mix. I think the defensive coaches, I think Zach and everybody over there does a fantastic job. I think all the credit goes to the players. You know, being able to, you know, see Christian Barmore affect the quarterback with a holding penalty and a forced fumble and, you know, seeing everybody work and compete, but work together to affect the quarterback. And the coverage has to be there long enough for the rush to get there. And, you know, I think Ponder had a couple of those, you know, fumble recoveries last year and was able to score. And it was fun to see him be able to get into the end zone today.
5: Aaron Rodgers, 187 yards passing in the loss with an interception, snaps an eight-game streak without an interception. Panthers roll over the Falcons.
10: McMillan, Coker, and Leggett in a trips look to the left. Waller wide right. Shotgun snap. Brooks in the block. Quick throw. Near pylon. It is caught for a touchdown by Darren Waller.
5: Panthers go on to a 34-3 win over the Falcons. Carolina Panthers Radio Network. Panthers have won four straight games against Atlanta. Bryce Young, 287 yards and three touchdown passes.
11: It feels great. Yes, I mean, all the credit in the world to our defense. Them putting the performance that they did today was, I mean, it's that's elite. And you know, we want to make sure we always have their back. You know, I think that's one of the things I love so much about this group. We're always in communication. It's not just one side of the locker room and the other. You know, everyone's cool. Everyone's talking. There's so much communication on the sideline. So when we see the defense go out there and put a performance together like they did, it makes us, you know, want to make sure we match it and have their back. And we know it's vice versa. So, yeah, it was great to have a team win like this today.
5: Bryce Young, six touchdown passes through the first two games of the season. Saints get past the Ravens on Sunday with a 24-17 win. New Orleans outscoring the Ravens 15-0 in the fourth quarter, outscoring opponents 25-3 in the fourth alone in the first two games this season. Saints get the win. ESPN analyst Herm Edwards.
12: This win for the Saints in Baltimore against an MVP quarterback mm-hmm. in Lamar Jackson and supposedly a defense that was pretty good historically. This defense for Baltimore didn't close it out. The Saints just kept battling. They're a scrappy bunch, right? Yeah. Who's this? Everybody's saying, who's this quarterback? All of a sudden, they figured it out today. This quarterback's pretty good, especially in big moments. You got to give the Saints a lot of credit. To go in there and to beat the Ravens at home, they had to go on the road and play the Baltimore Ravens in Baltimore. No one anticipated this was going to be the outcome.
5: Ravens with their 15th loss after holding a double-digit lead since Lamar Jackson became the starter in 2019. It may be the catch of the year. That's next. SportsCenter All Night, ESPN Radio.
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1: 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WNBA Aces 98-77 win over the Storm. They've won five straight. Liberty pound the tempo 106-69. Liberty two games behind the Dream for the four seed in the WNBA playoffs. Sparks beat the Fire as they unveil the statue of Lisa Leslie outside crypto.com on Sunday. Baseball, Phillies, a 7-2 win over the Mets. Phillies four games ahead of the Diamondbacks for the third National League wildcard spot. Sunday also marking the final broadcast for longtime Mets announcer Howie Rose.
2: You know, we've known each other a long, long time. And whether we've met personally or not, it feels as though we're on a first-name basis with each other, right? We've been together in the car, at the beach, enjoying a backyard barbecue, maybe even under the covers if you tried to hide your radio or smartphone from mom and dad during those West Coast games. But most importantly, we shared some time bonding over the exploits of the team we love, the New York Mets.
1: Mets losing on Sunday to the Phillies. Back to the NFL. There are eight teams that are 2-0. Raiders are one of them. 26-14 win over the Chargers. Raiders are 2-0 for the first time since 2021. Kirk Cousins has six touchdown passes this season. Niners are also 2-0. They score on their first five drives of the game for the first time in the last 45 seasons. They beat the Dolphins 35-13. Then there's the Bengals.
3: The Bengals have it at the 32 of Houston. 3:37 left in the half. Shotgun snap. Burrow from the pocket. Fires deep downfield. Ja'Marr Chase trying to make the catch near the pylon. He's got it. Touchdown.
1: Impressive catch. ESPN 15:30. Bengals go to 2-0 in consecutive seasons. First time they've done that since 2014-2015. Bengals a 20-6 win over the Texans. Ja'Marr Chase, seven catches. Two touchdowns, including that impressive 32-yard catch.
4: Ja'Marr, take me through that touchdown catch. How?
5: Yeah, I've just seen a video in the locker room. A lot of body control went into that. Just keep my eyes on the prize at the end of the day, making sure I could come down with that catch.
4: Okay, you oversimplified. It was like there was a lot of fighting going on.
5: It was, but I mean, it was just like it's a lot of body control going on. I didn't even know I was about to fall until I seen a video, you know what I'm saying? So body control, hand-eye coordination, and just being disciplined.
1: 55th touchdown catch of his career. Bengals get the win 20-6 over the Texans. Mark Robbins, top sounds from Sunday.
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6: 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Are you not entertained?
0: Number 5.
7: Hello, Jay. Pleasure to be working with you. The Seahawks are 2-0 thanks to Jackson Smith and Jigba's receiving hat trick. The call on Seattle Sports 7:10 a.m.
8: Lock from the shotgun. Four-man rush. Looks, throws to the back of the end zone. It's caught! Touchdown! Seahawks! Guess who? I'll give you a hint. It starts with J-S-N from 12 yards and an absolute laser to Jackson in the back of the end zone. His third touchdown of the game.
0: Number 4.
7: The Saints march into Baltimore and stun the Ravens on WWL in New Orleans.
9: Saints have 5 DBs, 7 on the line. Snap, Jackson, lofting one, and that is going to be picked off. Julian Blackman. Julian Blackman slides down at the 10-yard line to finish it off.
0: Number 3.
7: The Browns persevere against the Bucks and the weather in Tampa. The call on 850 ESPN Cleveland.
10: Browns with Carson Ryan in motion. Play fake to Judkins. Throw back left. Whitehart has it. The 10, the 5. Touchdown. Touchdown, Browns. Deshaun Watson to Blake Whitehart. And the Browns take the lead with 3:51 to go.
0: Number 2.
7: It hurts so good for the Eagles in the final 9 seconds in Nashville. The call on WIP.
11: Hurts is back. Here comes the run. He fires.
12: The ball somehow gets us Mills Cooper, and he's in the back of the end zone for the touchdown. What a play!
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7: Harrison Butker kicks the Colts out of KC as the Chiefs win in overtime on 96.5 The Fan.
14: These guys work on this all year long. Go signal. Kick is up. The kick by Butker, and the kick is good! Good! And for the second straight year, the Chiefs have beaten the Colts in overtime on a Harrison Butker field goal.
7: That was the Sunday night game, then Monday. Who will remember the 21st night of September? Week two will wrap up. Rams hosting the Giants.
15: This is a collision here of two teams coming from completely different spots. 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
7: Mahomes and the Chiefs look to go 2-0 against the Colts.
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7: Some 2-0 surprises, some surprising 0-2s as well. SportsCenter All Night, ESPN Radio, the ESPN app, Sirius XM, Channel 80. Another division wrapping up with the end of the baseball regular season in sight. Could be a tough stretch to navigate for a couple of NFL teams without their quarterbacks. One team that got its quarterback back for the start of the season pulls out another one.
3: Colts at Chiefs.
7: It was mid-December. Patrick Mahomes went down with that ACL injury. Made it back, though, in time for week one this season. Kansas City dominated the Broncos last Monday night. Week two, Sunday night, Chiefs-Colts. In a tight one, fourth quarter, Indy down by a touchdown, runs off an 8.5-minute drive. And on play number 13 of that drive,
11: Jones under center. They give it to Taylor, stretching left, falling off a block, cuts in, he's in for a touchdown. Followed that offensive line left and scores from 5 yards out. Jonathan Taylor with his second rushing touchdown tonight. Touchdown for the Colts, and they are an extra point away from tying the game.
7: 107.5 The Fan, fourth quarter would end tied at 27. So off to overtime. Chiefs with the opening possession, they get a field goal. Colts answer with a field goal of their own. It's tied back up at 30. Kansas City then gets the ball back with just over 3 minutes to go. And 3 minutes later,
1: go signal. Kick is up. The kick by Butker. And the kick is good! Good! And for the second straight year, the Chiefs have beaten the Colts in overtime on a Harrison Butker field goal. Final score on the last play of the extra period in week two. Kansas City 33, the Colts 30. The Chiefs are 2-0 on the season.
7: 96-5 The Fan, 33-30 the final in overtime for Patrick Mahomes. 97th career quarterback win, tying Tom Brady for the third most wins by a starting quarterback in their first 10 seasons, behind only Peyton Manning and Russell Wilson since 1950, when quarterback starts were first tracked, and Mahomes gets number 97.
4: Guys just were resilient, and we just strained to finish, as EB talks about. You know, it wasn't always pretty. There was times where we didn't execute at a high level, but guys continue to fight, continue to push, and we fought until the very end and found a way to get a win. That's what this league's all about.
7: Mahomes 8-0 in regular season overtime games, longest win streak in overtime games by any starting quarterback since 1974. As for the Colts, their ninth straight loss dating back to last season, longest losing streak since 2011 when they dropped 13 straight. They're 0-2 to start this year, Coach Shane Steichen.
5: I told him, keep your freaking heads up, dude. It's a long-ass season ahead of us, and we're battling like crazy. And that's the message, and we got to continue to grow and learn. And we got a lot of football left. Like I said last week, we're right there. You know, we got to find a way to win at the end. That was one of those games. It's a freaking hard-ass league, and you got to find a way to win these tight games.
7: Colts get a field goal in overtime, but the Chiefs got two field goals in overtime. They get the win. Colts wind up now one of three teams in the division to start 0-2. Jaguars lead the AFC South at 1-1. For the Chiefs, Travis Kelce, 128 yards after catch this season, most in his first two games of a season in his career. Kenneth Walker runs for 117 yards, 369 yards from scrimmage through the first two games of the season. As for Patrick Mahomes, a dozen completions from outside the pocket, most in any game of his career in the NFL, and that's coming off a torn ACL last December. So what do we take away from the Sunday night game? ESPN analyst Tim Hasselbeck.
6: One of the big things is he's back, okay? 15's fine.
8: Yeah. Like
6: that, so, you know, me included, you know, there's always concern when someone comes off of a major injury. he looked calm. He ran when he needed to run. It doesn't seem like he's uneasy when people are around his feet in the pocket. So that's the biggest thing for Kansas City, period. The next biggest thing is Kenneth Walker's for real. Kenneth Walker is an outstanding back that I think is running better than he ever did in Seattle. I understand he ran well, you know, late in the postseason last year. Obviously had a great Super Bowl.
0: Yeah.
6: But did not have a great season last year.
0: Well, it was him and Charbonnet. They were kind of splitting.
6: Right. Yeah. But he was, I mean, he's such a focal, you know, part of, you know, their offense right now in terms of what he's doing on just basic runs, but then also how they're throwing him the football. They package two plays to give the ball, you know, he kind of flipped it to him in the flat. That's a packaged play twice in the game that were big conversions. It's really impressive the way he's kind of been integrated in the offense so quickly and the impact that he's had.
1: Chiefs now 2-0 with a couple of primetime wins to start the season. Tim Hasselbeck mentioning their quarterback back from that injury. There are a couple of other teams that will have to try and figure out when they'll get their quarterbacks back.
8: Lights the back. Here's Jamie Slipp coming out of there. Just tosses it towards the goal line. And I think he got maybe stepped on it. Now he's down on the ground at the 11-yard line. The half is going to end with an incomplete pass.
9: I don't agree.
10: His elbow,
9: I don't agree.
10: His elbow.
8: And it is Jaden down in a lot of pain at the 13-yard line.
9: Oh, his hyperextended the elbow again.
8: This is the end of the half.
9: He hyperextended the elbow again.
8: Oh, my goodness.
9: He got his foot stepped on by Chris Paul, and he hyperextended his elbow, the left elbow.
8: The same left elbow. Unbelievable.
9: But why not kick the field goal and take the points?
8: Oh, my goodness.
9: You're talking about adding insult to injury. That right there is unacceptable.
1: So it's out on Big 100 in Washington. Commanders losing their quarterback. Dallas sees theirs with a milestone afternoon.
11: Prescott back 2nd and 7. Throwing in the end zone. Lamb! Flag down! Catch made! Touchdown! It's 2 for Lamb, 4 for Prescott, and Dak Prescott will have thrown more touchdown passes than any Cowboys quarterback in a career ever.
1: He had 4 on Sunday, the last being number 249 of his career, breaking Tony Romo's franchise record. 105.3, the Fan with the call. Cowboys go on to a 37-20 win over the Commanders on the milestone day for Prescott.
12: I'm blessed, honored. As I've told you earlier in the week, right, records are meant to be broken. This is my time to break this one. Pretty cool to do it against, you know, the team I scored or threw my first touchdown against, 10 years ago or so. So definitely humbling. Something I don't take for granted, the great history of this organization. Quarterbacks before me, obviously wearing, to me, the greatest one, right? And so super, super honored, super thankful. God's great. I'm not taking it lightly, but as I told y'all, it's just the beginning. I want to double it. I plan to play for a while, so just getting started.
1: Cowboys got a 37-20 win over Washington. Dallas has won 5 straight matchups when Dak Prescott starts. As for Jaden Daniels, dislocated left elbow on the final play of the first half. ESPN analyst Herm Edwards, certainly familiar with it.
14: Look, he's magical, and they know that. They have the right guy playing quarterback. I will say this, when he was in college and played for me at Arizona State, injury was never an issue. He played. He lined up and played. And he's a little bit bigger than he is now for me when he played at Arizona State. And everybody was worried about that when he was in college. It was never a problem. He's just had some bad luck the last couple of years. I mean, it's a shame because when this team has him at quarterback, they got a chance to win. I mean, today they had a chance to win this game until he left the game, right? I mean, he's that kind of guy. I mean, he uplifts the whole franchise. I mean, when he's playing quarterback. And when I saw him go down with the elbow, I'm like, you got to be kidding me. This is your franchise quarterback, and all of a sudden, beside that, you're 0-2, and you've lost 2 division games. Mm-hmm. The odds of you winning the division are not very good, to be quite honest. I'm just going to state the fact. Now, coach can't say that. I mean, he's, you know, coach is going to do what he's got to do to rally his football team. This team will rally. But they're a different offense with Marcus Mariota playing quarterback. I mean, Marcus has a lot of experience. He's very smart. He can get to the checks. But it's going to change now. You don't have the suddenness that Jaden Daniels brings. When you play a quarterback of Jaden Daniels' ilk defensively, you're nervous. You know what you're nervous about? When he drops back and he doesn't get rid of the ball. Because now you're going, okay, what is he about to do? And he can run. He can beat you with his legs. He can beat you with his arm. He plays off schedule.
10: Mm-hmm.
14: Look, him and
10: Caleb Williams,
14: when you watch those guys play, it's not when they drop back. It's when they drop back and go, uh-oh, he's running. Now what's going to happen? Right. You don't know.
10: Yeah.
14: You're sitting there defensively, and you're going to, what are we going to do, boys? You have no idea. And they have arm talent where they can throw the ball anywhere on the field.
15: And Daniels now out for the Commanders after being injured, that dislocated left elbow on the final play of the first half, non-throwing arm. Of course, he did not return. Commanders lose to Dallas 37-20. Imaging machine's going to be running overtime in the morning because the Bears coming off their week one victory where they dropped 59 points opening a season where they want to be the highest scoring offense in the NFL. Week two, they lose a key piece of that offense.
16: Take turn, booting to the near side. Caleb with Greengrass at the 10. He goes down inside the 5 awkwardly. He's on his back and looks to be in a bit of pain here. Caleb Williams, but he is in absolute pain right now inside the 5.
15: Ultimately, it's a 9-3 loss to the Vikings, ESPN 1000 in Chicago. So Chicago Bears with a 56-point drop-off from week 1 to week 2. Of greater concern, Caleb Williams. 138 yards passing, 42 rushing yards before leaving in the fourth quarter with what the team says is a hamstring issue. ESPN's Kimberly Martin.
17: So many times the Chicago Bears have seen Caleb Williams take a big hit and pop right back up, Roma Dunze said. With Williams, it never seems the play is over. That is, until midway through the fourth quarter of Sunday's game against the Vikings. There was Williams on the grass, writhing in pain, grabbing his hamstring. Said Adunze, I've never seen him go down like that. The Bears postgame locker room was filled with disbelief and concern for their quarterback. Head coach Ben Johnson said Williams was in good spirits after the game, but he won't know the extent of the injury until Monday. The tears in Williams' eyes as he was carted off the field signaled the Bears could be without their leader for a while. Adversity is all part of the game, said Jalen Johnson, but we need him. Obviously. And Ben Johnson said without hesitation that inclement weather was the story of the day. And on Sunday, the Bears lost more than a divisional game. Now they could be without their franchise quarterback for the foreseeable future.
15: They'll have imaging in the morning as well. Vikings get the 9-3 win. Vikings scoring no touchdowns in a win against a division opponent for the first time since 1993. SportsCenter All Night, ESPN Radio. Win streak continues for the Seahawks.
18: Lock from the shotgun. Four-man rush. Looks, throws to the back of the end zone. It's caught! Touchdown! Seahawks! Guess who? I'll give you a hint. It starts with J-S-N from 12 yards and an absolute laser to Jackson in the back of the end zone. His third touchdown of the game. He hands the ball to a fan in the back of the end zone, and the Seahawks extend their lead 23-7.
15: Seahawks go on to the win 31-7. Seattle Sports 7:10 a.m., a franchise record 12th consecutive victory, passing the 11-game win streak in 2005. Seahawks 15th reigning Super Bowl champ since 2000 to begin with wins in their first two games. The bar was set high for teams like the Buccaneers, but on Sunday against the Browns,
19: Deshaun Watson takes a knee at the 19-yard line, turns around, hands the ball to Brad Rogers, and that is it. It was worth the wait. Yes, it was. The Browns go to 1-1. They come to Tampa and knock Baker and the Bucks to 0-2. They win today, 23-19. And it feels good.
15: The Browns with the victory. Game was even delayed at the two-minute warning in the fourth quarter for a couple of hours because of inclement weather. The Browns hang on for the 23-19 win. Baker Mayfield, 182 yards passing, a touchdown and an interception. 0-2 in his career against the Browns.
22: Frustrated because it's close. You know, you can feel it. You can see it. We're moving the ball at times and then just shooting ourselves in the foot. And so it's that makes it more frustrating when you know you're right there. So it's our group is more than capable of handling stuff like this, but we got to really be self-critical, look at the tape, get stuff fixed, and just can't keep making the same mistakes over and over.
15: The Browns trailed 16-6, second double-digit comeback since the start of 2024. Buccaneers 0-11 against the spread since their Week 9 bye last season. SportsCenter All Night, ESPN Radio to Baseball. Another division's been clinched.
13: 1-2. Got him swinging, strike three. And the Braves are division champions in 2026. Back on April the 8th, it was the day after Walt Weiss tackled Jorge Soler in Anaheim in the bench-clearing brawl. And the Braves took first place that day, wrestling it away from everybody else. And they did not let it go the rest of the way. And they are champions in the East for the seventh time in the last 9 years.
15: 4-2 win over the Astros. 680 the fan. Braves clinching the East for the first time since 2023. The loss by the Astros officially puts the Red Sox into the postseason. Boston losing to the Rays 5-1, but Boston is in the postseason. Fourth team in the World Series era to make the postseason after being 14 games or more under 500 during the season. White Sox an 8-1 win over the Tigers, taking 3-4 in the series. Chicago still trails Cleveland in the division, three games ahead of the Blue Jays and Astros for the third wild card spot. As for those Guardians,
20: again, he awaits the 0-2. Here it comes. A swing and a miss. Ball game. Cade Smith strikes out Donovan Walton. Cleveland gets a 1-0 shutout win. They sweep the A's. They stay in first place, winning their fifth consecutive game. And now six remain, starting on Tuesday night at Fenway.
15: Tom Hamilton, WTAM, Guardians' fifth straight win, longest active streak in Major League Baseball. Also a milestone hit on the diamond. That's next. 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
1: 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Major League Baseball into the final week of the regular season, and Sunday night seeing a shutout.
2: First pitch swinging, and Leody Taveras with a fly ball to left field. Jackson Chourio's underneath it. He makes a two-handed grab, and the ball game is over. The Milwaukee Brewers win 3-0 over the Baltimore Orioles and are in the win column for the 98th time this year. Their most wins in a single season in franchise history. They retain the best record in baseball and the driver's seat for the number one overall record going into the postseason.
1: Mike Cousins with the call right here on ESPN Radio. 3-0, the shutout win for the Brewers over the Orioles. 98 wins for the Brewers. Dodgers with their 96th win, a 3-1 win over the Giants. 10-game home win streak for LA.
3: There's the snap. Levitt wants to throw, fires. It's batted up in the air and intercepted. It's picked off.
4: Really proud of our guys and our coaches. Really happy for our fans that no player, no person's bigger than anybody else. And the trajectory is up, and that's where it's going to continue to go.
1: Latest AP poll has Texas still number one, second straight week, followed by Georgia, Notre Dame, and Ole Miss, which moves up to number four after the win at home over LSU. What do we learn this weekend? ESPN's Heather Dinich.
5: I learned that Ole Miss's playoff hopes absolutely skyrocketed after the games last night. I bumped them up to number two in my latest playoff projection. If the playoff were today, behind Texas, and the strength of record metric lined up with that, with Texas number one still and Ole Miss number two. And I think that that's really important because both Ole Miss and LSU have really tough schedules down the stretch, but LSU's playoff chances dropped to 27%. And when you look at what they have on the rest of their schedule, Alabama, Texas, Tennessee, it's still a double-edged sword because you can totally win those games and impress the College Football Playoff Selection Committee. But right now, ESPN's FPI projects LSU will lose all three of those games.
1: It's going to get interesting as we go down the stretch. Back to the NFL, Broncos and Jaguars.
6: First and goal at the three for Denver. Nick's under center. Jumbo package in. Motioning is Atkins. They'll hand it off. Behind the right side. Into the end zone. Touchdown.
1: Broncos with a come from behind win over the Jags 20-13. Heard it on ESPN Radio. Roxy Bernstein.
6: All right, Jay, the Denver Broncos, they had their backs against the wall. They were down at halftime. Their offense for the first six quarters of the season, Harry, was inept. They couldn't move the football. They couldn't put points on the board. That changed in the second half. What was different in the second half today against Jacksonville for Denver?
7: Well, we started to see consistency from this offense, and it's something that we didn't see in the first half today, nor did we see in the first ball game on Monday Night Football versus the Kansas City Chiefs. I really thought offensive play caller Davis Webb, who came into this ball game with a lot of heat on his shoulders, I thought he really settled in as a play caller in that second half. But it's also, you get your playmakers the football. You know, you had a big pass interference call that Courtland Sutton was able to draw. I love them throwing the go route to him in the end zone on that play. Now you get the ball first and goal inside the 5-yard line. But gosh, Jalen Waddle, the new acquisition that you gave up a first round, third round, and a fourth round draft pick for, 8 receptions for 138 yards. Just find a way to get it into his hands. He's going to do the rest. And when they needed him the most on third and three, he ran a stutter and go. And my goodness, my mouth dropped instantly because the defender that was guarding him fell down out of bounds. But that's why you go acquire a guy like that, because that basically told me the mindset of the front office, the mindset of Sean Payton as the head coach, is that we're one player away from getting to where we want to be, and that's the Super Bowl. So you have to make sure you feature that guy and get him the football early and often.
6: Almost 400 yards of total offense for Denver, and Bo Nix settled in the second half, and he looked sharp and made some big plays when Denver needed him.
7: So it was the decision-making and also not having the boneheaded play that we seen in the first half, throwing an interception in the red zone, taking points off the board. But we seen him controlling things at the line of scrimmage. And I'll tell you, for teams that are going to play the Denver Broncos moving forward, if you're going to play man coverage versus Bo Nix, then go ahead and chalk it up and throw in your hat. He's outstanding versus man coverage. And we've seen that today in this ballgame, especially in the second half. but you also had his guys making plays. And, Roxy, I'll finish with this when it comes to the Denver Broncos. You don't know when your moment's going to come. So for people like Atkins at the tight end position and Jonah Coleman at the running back position, you don't know when your number's going to be called. But you want to go out here and display every single opportunity that you get to your teammates that you can be trusted and counted on. Those two guys today, although they didn't have the eye-popping, outstanding numbers, when their numbers were called, they stepped up and made the plays necessary.
1: The Broncos get the 20-13 win over the Jags, their sixth win after trailing by double digits under Sean Payton. Certainly a tough Sunday for Chicago. That's next. SportsCenter All Night continues. It's ESPN Radio.
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1: What do we take away from week two? 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
1: Braves clinch the division. Red Sox clinch a playoff berth. The Chiefs go to 2-0 with an overtime win over the Colts. Sunday turns out to be a rough day for some Chicago athletes. Cubs beating the Reds in Cincinnati. PCA home run number 45. But Alex Bregman leaves the game after being hit in the face by a foul ball while he was standing in the on-deck circle. Then there's the Bears.
2: Big turn, booting to the near side. Caleb with green grass at the 10. He goes down inside the 5, awkwardly. He's on his back and looks to be in a bit of pain here. Caleb Williams, but he is in absolute pain right now inside the 5.
1: Bears want to be the highest scoring offense in the NFL, but the Cubs outscored them on Sunday. And Chicago loses Caleb Williams to a hamstring injury in their 9-3 loss to the Vikings. Caleb Williams leaving in the fourth quarter with that injury. The team says there'll be more imaging this morning. If they need to ride with backup quarterback Tyson Bagent, what's the confidence level there? ESPN Bears reporter Courtney Cronin.
3: There's a reason that they gave him that two-year, $10 million contract extension last offseason. Like, he can operate Ben's offense at a really high level. And even in the late part of this game, if there's all this chaos, Caleb going out, Tyson coming in, it still felt like they had a chance to win, which with this team, that's the carryover effect from all of the fourth quarter comebacks that they had last year. And had it not been for an off-target pass to Colston Loveland, outside of that, and then there's a sack on the last play after they put a second back on the clock, he gets, you know, hit from his blind side. Tyson had this team in a position to win this game. So the confidence is high. Everybody I spoke to in the locker room was talking about Tyson gets reps with the, you know, with the top receivers. He's working with Garrett Bradbury, the starting center. He's been in this offense for as long as Caleb Williams has, and he's been with this organization now since 2022. He's a capable backup. They like him in this offense, clearly, to make him QB2 all these years and to keep him around. And even this offseason, there was, you know, a little bit of trade talk about him, going around his name for a little bit because of, you know, how the other people in the league view him. So I think he's in a good position if he has to go this week or if he has to play in the short term, that he can execute.

0: what is asked of Williams, too.
1: Bears and Eagles, the Monday night matchup for week three of the season. So the Bears keeping their fingers crossed for their starting quarterback. Ditto for Washington.
2: White's the back. Here's Jamie Slipp coming out of there. Just tosses it towards the goal line. And I think he got maybe stepped on it. Now he's down on the ground at the 11-yard line. The half is going to end with an incomplete pass.
3: I don't agree.
4: His elbow,
3: I don't agree.
4: His elbow.
2: And it is Jaden down in a lot of pain at the 13-yard line.
3: Oh, his hyperextended the elbow again.
2: He hyperextended the elbow again. Oh, my goodness.
1: 100 in Washington as the Commanders lose to the Cowboys 37-20, and they lose Jaden Daniels on the final play of the first half, dislocated left elbow. Earlier on ESPN Radio, our Adam Kaufman and Mark Zitto with Washington looking at a backup quarterback.
5: This is catastrophic. I mean, look, Marcus Mariota is a serviceable backup at best. This is not a guy that at this point in his career you can trust to play 5, 6, 7, 8 games with you and expect to win more than lose. That's just the reality of where Washington is.
6: Marcus Mariota, we saw quite a bit last year, and obviously, in a very general sense, it did not look good. He's a backup quarterback for a reason. Last year, we saw him for 11 games, 8 starts. He goes 2-6. The thing that I think does get a little overlooked, who's the better option? Clearly, it's Jaden Daniels, if healthy. But Daniels wasn't very good in his sophomore NFL season either. It was nothing, Mark, like we saw during his standout rookie year. You know, obviously the top quarterback among the first-year players, all of that. Last year was a real step backward. Coming into this season, for Washington, it all kept coming back to Jaden Daniels. And do you see first-year Jaden Daniels or second-year Jaden Daniels? And the early returns on this season, not exactly inspiring in terms of his play on the field. So, honestly, while you feel for the guy, while you hate it, I'm not sure the results with Mariota are going to be all that much different.
1: Commanders losing to Dallas in week two, 37-20. Washington 0-2 with 2 division losses after the loss to Philadelphia a week ago. Their first 0-2 start since 2019. Speaking of teams in that division, SportsCenter All Night, ESPN Radio.
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8: Jalen has Shipley to his left. He's in shotgun formation. He takes the snap. Looks in his eyes. To the end zone, and it is intercepted. Amani Hooker.

0: into a long count. Hurts takes it, gets it off inside. He gets it to Bigsby, and he's through for the touchdown. Hurts calling for the football. He's back. He's looking. He's still looking. He starts to run. He is firing. Complete touchdown. Devontae Smith, 22 yards.
1: Cam's under center. He fakes the handoff. He goes on a bootleg to the left. Tries to get to the end zone. Dives. It's a Titans touchdown.
0: Hurts calling for the snap. He's back. He's looking. He steps up. He is looping it for Devontae Smith, and it's intercepted. Intercepted at the 18-yard line. His second interception of the game.
1: But the snap, good hold. Slide picks it through there, and the Titans have the lead. 20-17 with 1:56 to go in the game.
0: Hurts is back. Here comes the rush. He fires.
1: Touchdown! Darius Cooper!
2: 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This is only a test.

0: We're going to find more consistency every week. We're going to be better at executing every week. And I've got a lot of faith in the group we have.
1: Titans are 0-2 for a third straight season. Eagles get their first road win over the Titans since they moved to Tennessee in 1997. Eagles 2-0 in four of the last five seasons. They made the playoffs in each of the last three seasons. They started 2-0. Sports Center all night, ESPN Radio. At MetLife, Packers and Jets, they went to overtime.
2: Trey Smack from 26 yards away to try to win in overtime. Kick on the way. It is perfect. And the Green Bay Packers snap that pesky six-game losing streak. They defeat the Jets 20-17 in overtime here in the New York home opener.
1: That six-game losing streak was the franchise's longest since a seven-game losing streak to start the 1990s. Packers, a 20-17 win after trailing 17-7 in the fourth quarter. Packers committed 14 accepted penalties and won. You heard the game here on ESPN Radio. Steve Levy, Sal Palantonio had the call for us. Back to the Meadowlands. Steve?
2: Jay, thank you. This was not a pretty football game, but it will look gorgeous in the standings as the Green Bay Packers are able to even their record at 1-1 and get the awful taste out of their mouth of blowing that big lead to Minnesota last week. Although I'm not sure, Sal, Green Bay will feel great about their effort today other than winning the football game.
3: Well, they won an important game on the road. It's hard to win on the road when you lose two big offensive players a minute into the game. So that was significant. Also, you had 14 penalties in the game. You lose two offensive players, and you manage to survive. So I think they will feel somewhat good within their division. Unfortunately, it looks like Caleb Williams, quarterback Chicago Bears, has a significant injury. The Bears are 1-1. The Packers are 1-1. The Lions are 1-1.
2: Yes.
3: Minnesota's 2-0. Yeah, who had that on their dance card?
2: I had the Vikings fourth in that division, and they're, of course, in first place.
3: But my point now is that, you know, it flips the script on what they were looking at within their division.
2: And Green Bay can exhale. They can take a deep breath right by winning. And, and it's a quick turnaround for the Packers, Sal. They play the Thursday night game at home.
3: Yep.
2: Against the Falcons.
3: Yep, the lowly, dysfunctional Falcons, and I've seen them play. I saw them last week, and they're bad. Jaden Reed, losing number 14, Jaden Reed, wide receiver. And, of course, their right tackle, Zach Bakke-Bowele. They will have to recover from that. I thought that Jordan Love made some important crossing route throws. They were available, well-designed throws by Matt LaFleur that got them out of trouble. And defensively, they put pressure on Geno Smith when they had to.
2: Especially in that first possession in overtime,
3: Yeah. The Jets could not run the ball with any kind of consistency.
2: Breece Hall today rushing. 16 carries, 29 yards.
3: Yeah.
2: 1.8 yard per rush for Breece Hall after running for 100 last week.
3: But in the end, it was really two big plays. One was the Sky Moore punt return. That was huge. 63 yards. That flipped the field, may have saved the game, may have saved the season. And then the pass interference, who I thought was huge, down the right sideline in front of the Packers bench.
2: So the Packers are, in essence, buying time for themselves to get Micah Parsons back and maybe Josh Jacobs back. So any win they can get without those two guys, that's going to greatly benefit them whenever those guys return, should they return.
3: No question. There was a lot on the line in this game. And you could feel in this game, Steve, the tension that was building in the second half for both of these teams, but especially the desperation on the part of the Packers. You know, say what you want about what the Jets did against the Titans and how they started out this season. You know, they are not in the Super Bowl conversation. They are not in the postseason conversation yet. The Packers are, and were removed from it.
2: For Sal Palantonio, I'm Steve Levy, right here on your home for the Football Sunday Game of the Week, ESPN Radio. Now let's go back to Jay Reynolds in the studio.
1: All right, Steve, the Packers outlast the Jets. They rally for that win in overtime. Patriots pull away from the Steelers, 20-3 the final. Drake May, 208 yards passing. Did have an interception, fourth of the season in two games played after throwing eight interceptions in 17 games in 2025. Patriots, though, have not allowed more than 13 points in four straight games dating back to last season. Coach Mike Vrabel.
4: Walk me through sort of the defensive touchdown and the overall pressure that your defense put on Aaron Rodgers.
5: Well, I mean, it's a good mix. I think the defensive coaches, I think Zach and everybody over there does a fantastic job. I think all the credit goes to the players. You know, being able to, you know, see Christian Barmore affect the quarterback with a holding puttingly and a forced fumble and, you know, seeing everybody work and compete, but work together to affect the quarterback. And the coverage has to be there long enough for the rush to get there. And, you know, I think Ponder had a couple of those, you know, fumble recoveries last year and was able to score. And it was fun to see him be able to get into the end zone today.
1: Aaron Rodgers, 187 yards passing in the loss with an interception, snaps an 8-game streak without an interception. Panthers roll over the Falcons.
6: McMillan, Coker, and Leggett in a trips look to the left. Waller wide right. Shotgun snap. Brooks in the block. Quick throw. Near pylon. It is caught for a touchdown by Darren Waller.
1: Panthers go on to a 34-3 win over the Falcons. Carolina Panthers Radio Network. Panthers have won four straight games against Atlanta. Bryce Young, 287 yards and three touchdown passes.
7: It feels great. Yes, I mean, all the credit in the world to our defense. Them putting the performance that they did today was, I mean, it's that's elite. And you know, we want to make sure we always have their back. You know, I think that's one of the things I love so much about this group. We're always in communication. It's not just one side of the locker room and the other. You know, everyone's cool. Everyone's talking. There's so much communication on the sideline. So when we see the defense go out there and put a performance together like they did, it makes us, you know, want to make sure we match it and have their back. And we know it's vice versa. So it was great to have a team win like this today.
1: Bryce Young, six touchdown passes through the first two games of the season. Saints get past the Ravens on Sunday with a 24-17 win. New Orleans outscoring the Ravens 15-0 in the fourth quarter, outscoring opponents 25-3 in the fourth alone in the first two games this season. Saints get the win. ESPN analyst Herm Edwards.
8: This win for the Saints in Baltimore against an MVP quarterback in Lamar Jackson and supposedly a defense that was pretty good historically. This defense for Baltimore didn't close it out. The Saints just kept battling. They're a scrappy bunch, right? Yeah. Who's this? Everybody's saying, who's this quarterback? All of a sudden, they figured it out today. This quarterback's pretty good, especially in big moments. You got to give the Saints a lot of credit. To go in there and to beat the Ravens at home, they had to go on the road and play the Baltimore Ravens in Baltimore. No one anticipated this was going to be the outcome.
1: Ravens with their 15th loss after holding a double-digit lead since Lamar Jackson became the starter in 2019. It may be the catch of the year. That's next. 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
1: 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WNBA Aces 98-77 win over the Storm. They've won five straight. Liberty pound the tempo 106-69. Liberty two games behind the Dream for the four seed in the WNBA playoffs. Sparks beat the Fire as they unveil the statue of Lisa Leslie outside crypto.com on Sunday. Baseball, Phillies, a 7-2 win over the Mets. Phillies four games ahead of the Diamondbacks for the third National League wildcard spot. Sunday also marking the final broadcast for longtime Mets announcer Howie Rose.
2: You know, we've known each other a long, long time. And whether we've met personally or not, it feels as though we're on a first-name basis with each other, right? We've been together in the car, at the beach, enjoying a backyard barbecue, maybe even under the covers if you tried to hide your radio or smartphone from mom and dad during those West Coast games. But most importantly, we shared some time bonding over the exploits of the team we love, the New York Mets.
1: Mets losing on Sunday to the Phillies. Back to the NFL. There are eight teams that are 2-0. Raiders are one of them. 26-14 win over the Chargers. Raiders are 2-0 for the first time since 2021. Kirk Cousins has six touchdown passes this season. Niners are also 2-0. They score on their first five drives of the game for the first time in the last 45 seasons. They beat the Dolphins 35-13. Then there's the Bengals.
3: The Bengals have it at the 32 of Houston. 3:37 left in the half. Shotgun snap. Burrow from the pocket. Fires deep downfield. Jamar Chase trying to make the catch near the pylon. He's got it. Touchdown.
1: Impressive catch. ESPN 15:30. Bengals go to 2-0 in consecutive seasons. First time they've done that since 2014-2015. Bengals a 20-6 win over the Texans. Jamar Chase, seven catches. Two touchdowns, including that impressive 32-yard catch.
4: Jamar, take me through that touchdown catch. How?
5: Yeah, I've just seen a video in the locker room. A lot of body control went into that. Just keep my eyes on the prize at the end of the day, making sure I could come down with that catch.
4: Okay, you oversimplified. It was like there was a lot of fighting going on.
5: It was, but I mean, it was just like it's a lot of body control going on. I didn't even know I was about to fall until I seen a video, you know what I'm saying? So body control, hand-eye coordination, and just being disciplined.
1: 55th touchdown catch of his career. Bengals get the win 20-6 over the Texans. Mark Robbins, top sounds from Sunday.
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0: Number 5.
7: Hello, Jay. Pleasure to be working with you. The Seahawks are 2-0 thanks to Jackson Smith and Jigba's receiving hat trick. The call on Seattle Sports 7:10 a.m.
8: Lock from the shotgun. Four-man rush. Looks, throws to the back of the end zone. It's caught! Touchdown! Seahawks! Guess who? I'll give you a hint. It starts with J-S-N from 12 yards and an absolute laser to Jackson in the back of the end zone. His third touchdown of the game.
0: Number 4.
7: The Saints march into Baltimore and stun the Ravens on WWL in New Orleans.
9: Saints have five DBs, seven on the line. Snap, Jackson, lofting one, and that is going to be picked off. Julian Blackman. Julian Blackman slides down at the 10-yard line to finish it off.
0: Number 3.
7: The Browns persevere against the Bucks and the weather in Tampa. The call on 850 ESPN Cleveland.
10: Browns with Carson Ryan in motion. Play fake to Judkins. Throw back left. Whitehart has it. The 10, the 5. Touchdown. Touchdown, Browns. Deshaun Watson to Blake Whitehart. And the Browns take the lead with 3:51 to go.
0: Number 2.
7: It hurts so good for the Eagles in the final 9 seconds in Nashville. The call on WIP.
8: Hurts is back. Here comes the rush. He fires.
11: The ball somehow they just lose Cooper, and he's in the back of the end zone for the touchdown.
8: What a
7: Harrison Butker kicks the Colts out of KC as the Chiefs win in overtime on 96.5 The Fan.
12: These guys work on this all year long. Go signal. Kick is up. The kick by Butker, and the kick is good! Good! And for the second straight year, the Chiefs have beaten the Colts in overtime on a Harrison Butker field goal.
7: That was the Sunday night game. Then Monday, who will remember the 21st night of September? Week two will wrap up. Rams hosting the Giants.
13: This is a collision here of two teams coming from completely different spots. Not a lot of expectations for the Giants coming into the season with a brand new head coach and a whole entire, you know, new staff. 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As I've said repeatedly, we're not going to sit here and make grand conclusions after 1 week of football. But if the Rams start 0-2 as a team that, you know, is the prohibitive Super Bowl favorite, particularly in that division, could be very difficult for them to climb out of that hole.
7: ESPN's Mark Zeno, ABC ESPN for Monday Night Football. It's ESPN Radio.
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3: Prescott fires it into the end zone. Who's got it? Ferguson. Out-wrestled the safety.
7: It came down in the last 9 seconds in Nashville.
3: 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He fires.
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3: Fly ball to right, way on back. 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
7: Some 2-0 surprises, some surprising 0-2s as well. 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Another division wrapping up with the end of the baseball regular season in sight. Could be a tough stretch to navigate for a couple of NFL teams without their quarterbacks. One team that got its quarterback back for the start of the season pulls out another one.
0: Colts at Chiefs.
7: It was mid-December. Patrick Mahomes went down with that ACL injury. Made it back, though, in time for week one this season. Kansas City dominated the Broncos last Monday night. Week two, Sunday night, Chiefs-Colts. In a tight one, fourth quarter, Indy down by a touchdown, runs off an 8.5-minute drive. And on play number 13 of that drive,
3: Jones under center. They give it to Taylor, stretching left, falling off a block, cuts in, he's in for a touchdown! Follow that offensive line left, and scores from 5 yards out. Jonathan Taylor with his second rushing touchdown tonight. Touchdown for the Colts, and they are an extra point away from tying the game.
7: 107.5 The Fan, fourth quarter would end tied at 27, so off to overtime. Chiefs with the opening possession, they get a field goal. Colts answer with a field goal of their own. It's tied back up at 30. Kansas City then gets the ball back with just over 3 minutes to go. And 3 minutes later.
4: Go signal. Kick is up. The kick by Butker. And the kick is good! Good! And for the second straight year, the Chiefs have beaten the Colts in overtime on a Harrison Butker field goal. Final score on the last play of the extra period in week two. Kansas City 33, the Colts 30. The Chiefs are 2-0 on the season.
7: 96-5, The Fan. 33-30, the final in overtime for Patrick Mahomes. 97th career quarterback win, tying Tom Brady for the third most wins by a starting quarterback in their first 10 seasons, behind only Peyton Manning and Russell Wilson since 1950, when quarterback starts were first tracked. And Mahomes gets number 97.
23: Guys just were resilient, and we just strained to finish, as EB talks about. You know, it wasn't always pretty. There was times where we didn't execute at a high level, but guys continue to fight, continue to push, and we fought until the very end and found a way to get a win. That's what this league's all about.
7: Mahomes 8-0 in regular season overtime games, longest win streak in overtime games by any starting quarterback since 1974. As for the Colts, their ninth straight loss dating back to last season. Longest losing streak since 2011, when they dropped 13 straight. They're 0-2 to start this year. Coach Shane Steichen.
24: I told him, keep your freaking heads up, dude. It's a long-ass season ahead of us, and we're battling like crazy. And that's the message, and we got to continue to grow and learn. And we got a lot of football left. Like I said last week, we're right there. You know, we got to find a way to win at the end. That was one of those games. It's a freaking hard-ass league, and you got to find a way to win these tight games.
7: Colts get a field goal in overtime, but the Chiefs got two field goals in overtime. They get the win. Colts wind up now one of three teams in the division to start 0-2. Jaguars lead the AFC South at 1-1. For the Chiefs, Travis Kelce, 128 yards after catch this season, most in his first two games of a season in his career. Kenneth Walker runs for 117 yards, 369 yards from scrimmage through the first two games of the season. As for Patrick Mahomes, a dozen completions from outside the pocket, most in any game of his career in the NFL, and that's coming off a torn ACL last December. So what do we take away from the Sunday night game? ESPN analyst Tim Hasselbeck.
25: One of the big things is he's back, okay? 15's fine.
26: Yeah. Like
25: that, so, you know, me included, you know, there's always concern when someone comes off of a major injury. he looked calm. He ran when he needed to run. It doesn't seem like he's uneasy when people are around his feet in the pocket. So that's the biggest thing for Kansas City, period. The next biggest thing is Kenneth Walker's for real. Kenneth Walker is an outstanding back that I think is running better than he ever did in Seattle. I understand he ran well, you know, late in the postseason last year. Obviously had a great Super Bowl.
1: Yeah.
25: But did not have a great season last year.
1: Well, it was him and Charbonnet. They were kind of splitting it. Yeah.
25: But he was, I mean, he's such a focal, you know, part of, you know, their offense right now in terms of what he's doing on just basic runs, but then also how they're throwing him the football. They package two plays to give the ball, you know, he kind of flipped it to him in the flat. That's a packaged play twice in the game that were big conversions. It's really impressive the way he's kind of been integrated in the offense so quickly and the impact that he's had.
5: Chiefs now 2-0 with a couple of primetime wins to start the season. Tim Hasselbeck mentioning their quarterback back from that injury. There are a couple of other teams that will have to try and figure out when they'll get their quarterbacks back.
6: Lights the back. Here's Jamie slipped coming out of there. Just tosses it towards the goal line. And I think he got maybe stepped on it. Now he's down on the ground at the 11-yard line. The half is going to end with an incomplete pass.
9: I don't
10: his
9: agree.
10: Elbow, dude.
9: I don't agree
10: his
9: with
10: elbow.
9: That
6: and it is Jaden down in a lot of pain at the 13-yard line.
9: Oh, his hyperextended the elbow again.
6: This is the end of that half.
9: He hyperextended the elbow again.
6: Oh, my goodness.
9: He got his foot stepped on by Chris Paul, and he hyperextended his elbow, the left elbow.
6: The same left elbow. Unbelievable.
9: But why not kick the field goal and take the points?
6: Oh, my goodness.
9: Just, you're talking about adding insult to injury. That right there is unacceptable.
5: So it's out on Big 100 in Washington. Commanders losing their quarterback. Dallas sees theirs with a milestone afternoon.
11: Prescott back 2nd and 7. Thrown in the end zone. Lamb! Flag down! Catch made! Touchdown! It's 2 for Lamb, 4 for Prescott, and Dak Prescott will have thrown more touchdown passes than any Cowboys quarterback in a career ever.
5: He had 4 on Sunday, the last being number 249 of his career, breaking Tony Romo's franchise record. 105.3, the Fan with the call. Cowboys go on to a 37-20 win over the Commanders on the milestone day for Prescott.
26: I'm blessed, honored. As I've told you earlier in the week, right, records are meant to be broken. This is my time to break this one. Pretty cool to do it against, you know, the team I scored or threw my first touchdown against, 10 years ago or so. So definitely humbling. Something I don't take for granted, the great history of this organization. Quarterbacks before me, obviously wearing, to me, the greatest one, right? And so super, super honored, super thankful. God's great. I'm not taking it lightly, but as I told y'all, it's just the beginning. I want to double it. I plan to play for a while, so just getting started.
5: Cowboys got a 37-20 win over Washington. Dallas has won 5 straight matchups when Dak Prescott starts. As for Jaden Daniels, dislocated left elbow on the final play of the first half. ESPN analyst Herm Edwards, certainly familiar with it.
27: Look, he's magical, and they know that. They have the right guy playing quarterback. I will say this, when he was in college and played for me at Arizona State, injury was never an issue. He played. He lined up and played. And he's a little bit bigger than he is now for me when he played at Arizona State. And everybody was worried about that when he was in college. It was never a problem. He's just had some bad luck the last couple years. I mean, it's a shame because when this team has him at quarterback, they got a chance to win. I mean, today they had a chance to win this game until he left the game, right? I mean, he's that kind of guy. I mean, he uplifts the whole franchise. I mean, when he's playing quarterback. And when I saw him go down with the elbow, I'm like, you got to be kidding me. This is your franchise quarterback, and all of a sudden, beside that, you're 0-2, and you've lost 2 division games. Mm-hmm. The odds of you winning the division are not very good, to be quite honest. I'm just going to state a fact. Now, coach can't say that. I mean, he's, you know, coach is going to do what he's got to do to rally his football team. This team will rally. But they're a different offense with Marcus Mariota playing quarterback. I mean, Marcus has a lot of experience. He's very smart. He can get to the checks. But it's going to change now. You don't have the suddenness that Jaden Daniels brings. When you play a quarterback of Jaden Daniels' ilk defensively, you're nervous. You know what you're nervous about? When he drops back and he doesn't get rid of the ball. Because now you're going, okay, what is he about to do? And he can run. He can beat you with his legs. He can beat you with his arm. He plays off schedule.
8: Mm-hmm. It,
27: look, him and
8: Caleb Williams,
27: when you watch those guys play, it's not when they drop back. It's when they drop back and go, uh-oh, he's running. Now what's going to happen? Right. You don't know.
8: Yeah.
27: You're sitting there defensively, and you're going to, what are we going to do, boys? You have no idea. And they have arm talent where they can throw the ball anywhere on the field.
5: And Daniels now out for the Commanders after being injured, that dislocated left elbow on the final play of the first half, non-throwing arm. Of course, he did not return. Commanders lose to Dallas 37-20. Imaging machine's going to be running overtime in the morning because the Bears coming off their week one victory where they dropped 59 points opening a season, but they want to be the highest scoring offense in the NFL. Week two, they lose a key piece of that offense.
10: Take turn, booting to the near side. Caleb with green grass at the 10. He goes down inside the 5 awkwardly. He's on his back and looks to be in a bit of pain here. Caleb Williams, but he is in absolute pain right now inside the 5.
5: Ultimately, it's a 9-3 loss to the Vikings, ESPN 1000 in Chicago. So Chicago Bears with a 56-point drop-off from week 1 to week 2. Of greater concern, Caleb Williams. 138 yards passing, 42 rushing yards before leaving in the fourth quarter with what the team says is a hamstring issue. ESPN's Kimberly Martin.
12: So many times the Chicago Bears have seen Caleb Williams take a big hit and pop right back up, Roma Dunze said. With Williams, it never seems the play is over. That is, until midway through the fourth quarter of Sunday's game against the Vikings. There was Williams on the grass, writhing in pain, grabbing his hamstring. Said Adunze, I've never seen him go down like that. The Bears postgame locker room was filled with disbelief and concern for their quarterback. Head coach Ben Johnson said Williams was in good spirits after the game, but he won't know the extent of the injury until Monday. The tears in Williams' eyes as he was carted off the field signaled the Bears could be without their leader for a while. Adversity is all part of the game, said Jalen Johnson, but we need him. Obviously. And Ben Johnson said without hesitation that inclement weather was the story of the day. And on Sunday, the Bears lost more than a divisional game. Now they could be without their franchise quarterback for the foreseeable future.
5: They'll have imaging in the morning as well. Vikings get the 9-3 win. Vikings scoring no touchdowns in a win against a division opponent for the first time since 1993. SportsCenter All Night, ESPN Radio. Win streak continues for the Seahawks.
13: Lock from the shotgun. Four-man rush. Looks, throws to the back of the end zone. It's caught! Touchdown! Seahawks! Guess who? I'll give you a hint. It starts with J-S-N from 12 yards and an absolute laser to Jackson in the back of the end zone. His third touchdown of the game. He hands the ball to a fan in the back of the end zone, and the Seahawks extend their lead 23-7.
5: Seahawks go on to the win 31-7. Seattle Sports 7:10 a.m., a franchise record 12th consecutive victory, passing the 11-game win streak in 2005. Seahawks 15th reigning Super Bowl champ since 2000 to begin with wins in their first two games. The bar was set high for teams like the Buccaneers, but on Sunday against the Browns,
14: Deshaun Watson takes the knee at the 19-yard line, turns around, hands the ball to Brad Rogers, and that is it. It was worth the wait.
15: Yes, it was.
14: The Browns go to 1-1. They come to Tampa and knock Baker and the Bucks to 0-2. They win today, 23-19, and it feels good.
5: The Browns with the victory. Game was even delayed at the two-minute warning in the fourth quarter for a couple of hours because of inclement weather. The Browns hang on for the 23-19 win. Baker Mayfield, 182 yards passing, a touchdown and an interception. 0-2 in his career against the Browns.
16: Frustrated because it's close. You know, you can feel it. You can see it. We're moving the ball at times and then just shooting ourselves in the foot. And so it's that makes it more frustrating when you know you're right there. So it's our group is more than capable of handling stuff like this, but we got to really be self-critical, look at the tape, get stuff fixed, and just can't keep making the same mistakes over and over.
5: The Browns trailed 16-6, second double-digit comeback since the start of 2024. Buccaneers 0-11 against the spread since their Week 9 bye last season. SportsCenter all night, ESPN Radio to baseball. Another division's been clinched.
0: 1-2. Got him swinging, strike three. And the Braves are division champions in 2026. Back on April the 8th, it was the day after Walt Weiss tackled Jorge Soler in Anaheim in the bench-clearing brawl. And the Braves took first place that day, wrestling it away from everybody else. And they did not let it go the rest of the way. And they are champions in the East for the seventh time in the last 9 years.
5: 4-2 win over the Astros. 680 the fan. Braves clinching the East for the first time since 2023. The loss by the Astros officially puts the Red Sox into the postseason. Boston losing to the Rays 5-1, but Boston is in the postseason. Fourth team in the World Series era to make the postseason after being 14 games or more under 500 during the season. White Sox an 8-1 win over the Tigers, taking 3-4 in the series. Chicago still trails Cleveland in the division, three games ahead of the Blue Jays and Astros for the third wild card spot. As for those Guardians,
0: again, he awaits the 0-2. Here it comes. A swing and a miss. Ball game. Kate Smith strikes out Donovan Walton. Cleveland gets a 1-0 shutout win. They sweep the A's. They stay in first place, winning their fifth consecutive game. And now six remain, starting on Tuesday night at Fenway.
5: Tom Hamilton, WTAM, Guardians' fifth straight win, longest active streak in Major League Baseball. Also a milestone hit on the diamond. That's next. SportsCenter all night at ESPN Radio.
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1: 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Major League Baseball into the final week of the regular season, and Sunday night seeing a shutout.
2: First pitch swinging, and Leody Taveras with a fly ball to left field. Jackson Chourio's underneath it. He makes a two-handed grab, and the ball game is over. The Milwaukee Brewers win 3-0 over the Baltimore Orioles and are in the win column for the 98th time this year. Their most wins in a single season in franchise history. They retain the best record in baseball and the driver's seat for the number one overall record going into the postseason.
1: Mike Cousins with the call right here on ESPN Radio. 3-0, the shutout win for the Brewers over the Orioles. 98 wins for the Brewers. Dodgers with their 96th win, a 3-1 win over the Giants. 10-game home win streak for LA.
3: There's the snap. Levitt wants to throw, fires, it's batted up in the air and intercepted. It's picked off.
4: Really proud of our guys and our coaches. Really happy for our fans that no player, no person's bigger than anybody else. And the trajectory is up, and that's where it's going to continue to go.
1: Latest AP poll has Texas still number one, second straight week, followed by Georgia, Notre Dame, and Ole Miss, which moves up to number four after the win at home over LSU. What do we learn this weekend? ESPN's Heather Dinich.
5: I learned that Ole Miss's playoff hopes absolutely skyrocketed after the games last night. I bumped them up to number two in my latest playoff projection. If the playoff were today, behind Texas, and the strength of record metric lined up with that, with Texas number one still and Ole Miss number two. And I think that that's really important because both Ole Miss and LSU have really tough schedules down the stretch, but LSU's playoff chances dropped to 27%. And when you look at what they have on the rest of their schedule, Alabama, Texas, Tennessee, it's still a double-edged sword because you can totally win those games and impress the College Football Playoff Selection Committee. But right now, ESPN's FPI projects LSU will lose all three of those games.
1: It's going to get interesting as we go down the stretch. Back to the NFL, Broncos and Jaguars.
6: First and goal at the three for Denver. Nick's under center. Jumbo package in. Motioning is Atkins. They'll hand it off. Behind the right side. Into the end zone. Touchdown.
1: Broncos with the come from behind win over the Jags 20-13. Heard it on ESPN Radio. Roxy Bernstein.
7: All right, Jay, the Denver Broncos, they had their backs against the wall. They were down at halftime. Their offense for the first six quarters of the season, Harry, was inept. They couldn't move the football. They couldn't put points on the board. That changed in the second half. What was different in the second half today against Jacksonville for Denver?
8: Well, we started to see consistency from this offense, and it's something that we didn't see in the first half today, nor did we see in the first ball game on Monday Night Football versus the Kansas City Chiefs. I really thought offensive play caller Davis Webb, who came into this ball game with a lot of heat on his shoulders, I thought he really settled in as a play caller in that second half. But it's also, you get your playmakers the football. You know, you had a big pass interference call that Courtland Sutton was able to draw. I love him throwing the go route to him in the end zone on that play. Now you get the ball first and goal inside the 5-yard line. But gosh, Jalen Waddle, the new acquisition that you gave up a first round, third round, and a fourth round draft pick for, 8 receptions for 138 yards. Just find a way to get it into his hands. He's going to do the rest. And when they needed him the most on third and three, he ran a stutter and go. And my goodness, my mouth dropped instantly because the defender that was guarding him fell down out of bounds. But that's why you go acquire a guy like that, because that basically told me the mindset of the front office, the mindset of Sean Payton as the head coach, is that we're one player away from getting to where we want to be, and that's the Super Bowl. So you have to make sure you feature that guy and get him the football early and often.
7: Almost 400 yards of total offense for Denver, and Bo Nix settled in the second half, and he looked sharp and made some big plays when Denver needed him.
8: So it was the decision-making and also not having the boneheaded play that we've seen in the first half, throwing an interception in the red zone, taking points off the board. But we've seen him controlling things at the line of scrimmage. And I'll tell you, for teams that are going to play the Denver Broncos moving forward, if you're going to play man coverage versus Bo Nix, then go ahead and chalk it up and throw in your hat. He's outstanding versus man coverage. And we've seen that today in this ballgame, especially in the second half. but you also had his guys making plays. And Roxy, I'll finish with this when it comes to the Denver Broncos. You don't know when your moment's going to come. So for people like Atkins at the tight end position and Jonah Coleman at the running back position, you don't know when your number's going to be called. But you want to go out here and display every single opportunity that you get to your teammates that you can be trusted and counted on. Those two guys today, although they didn't have the eye-popping, outstanding numbers, when their numbers were called, they stepped up and made the plays necessary.
1: The Broncos get the 20-13 win over the Jags, their sixth win after trailing by double digits under Sean Payton. Certainly a tough Sunday for Chicago. That's next. SportsCenter All Night continues. It's ESPN Radio.
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1: What do we take away from week two? 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
1: Braves clinch the division. Red Sox clinch a playoff berth. The Chiefs go to 2-0 with an overtime win over the Colts. Sunday turns out to be a rough day for some Chicago athletes. Cubs beating the Reds in Cincinnati. PCA home run number 45. But Alex Bregman leaves the game after being hit in the face by a foul ball while he was standing in the on-deck circle. Then there's the Bears.
2: Big turn, booting to the near side. Caleb with Greengrass at the 10. He goes down inside the 5, awkwardly. He's on his back, and he looks to be in a bit of pain here, Caleb Williams. But he is in absolute pain right now inside the 5.
1: Bears want to be the highest-scoring offense in the NFL, but the Cubs outscored them on Sunday. And Chicago loses Caleb Williams to a hamstring injury in their 9-3 loss to the Vikings. Caleb Williams leaving in the fourth quarter with that injury. The team says there'll be more imaging this morning. If they need to ride with backup quarterback Tyson Bagent, what's the confidence level there? ESPN Bears reporter Courtney Cronin.
3: There's a reason that they gave him that 2-year, $10 million contract extension last offseason. Like, he can operate Ben's offense at a really high level. And even in the late part of this game, if there's all this chaos, Caleb going out, Tyson coming in, it still felt like they had a chance to win, which with this team, that's the carryover effect from all of the fourth quarter comebacks that they had last year. And had it not been for an off-target pass to Colston Loveland, outside of that, and then there's a sack on the last play after they put a second back on the clock, he gets, you know, hit from his blind side. Tyson had this team in a position to win this game. So the confidence is high. Everybody I spoke to in the locker room was talking about Tyson gets reps with the, you know, with the top receivers. He's working with Garrett Bradbury, the starting center. He's been in this offense for as long as Caleb Williams has, and he's been with this organization now since 2022. He's a capable backup. They like him in this offense, clearly, to make him QB2 all these years and to keep him around. And even this offseason, there was, you know, a little bit of trade talk about him going around his name for a little bit because of, you know, how the other people in the league view him. So I think he's in a good position if he has to go this week or if he has to play in the short term, that he can execute what Ben's offense is going to be. And it's not like you have two different quarterbacks or two different skill sets in the way that they play the game. Like, this offense is tailored to Caleb Williams, but in that, Tyson Bagent can execute a lot of what is asked of Williams too.
1: Bears and Eagles, the Monday night matchup for week 3 of the season. So the Bears keeping their fingers crossed for their starting quarterback. Ditto for Washington.
4: Lights the back. Here's Jaden. He slips coming out of there. Just tosses it towards the goal line. And I think he got maybe stepped on it. Now he's down on the ground at the 11-yard line. The half is going to end with an incomplete pass.
5: I don't agree.
6: His elbow, dude.
5: I don't agree.
6: His elbow.
4: And it is Jaden.

0: Washington as the Commanders lose to the Cowboys 37-20, and they lose Jaden Daniels on the final play of the first half, dislocated left elbow. Earlier on ESPN Radio, our Adam Kaufman and Mark Zeno with Washington looking at a backup quarterback.
1: This is catastrophic. I mean, look, Marcus Mariota is a serviceable backup at best. This is not a guy that at this point in his career you can trust to play 5, 6, 7, 8 games with you and expect to win more than lose. That's just the reality of where Washington is.
2: Marcus Mariota, we saw quite a bit last year, and obviously, in a very general sense, it did not look good. He's a backup quarterback for a reason. Last year, we saw him for 11 games, 8 starts. He goes 2-6. The thing that I think does get a little overlooked, who's the better option? Clearly, it's Jaden Daniels, if healthy. But Daniels wasn't very good in his sophomore NFL season either. It was nothing, Mark, like we saw during his standout rookie year. You know, obviously the top quarterback among the first-year players, all of that. Last year was a real step backward. Coming into this season, for Washington, it all kept coming back to Jaden Daniels. And do you see first-year Jaden Daniels or second-year Jaden Daniels? And the early returns on this season, not exactly inspiring in terms of his play on the field. So, honestly, while you feel for the guy, while you hate it, I'm not sure the results with Mariota are going to be all that much different.
0: Commanders losing to Dallas in week 2, 37-20. Washington 0-2 with 2 division losses after the loss to Philadelphia a week ago. Their first 0-2 start since 2019. Speaking of teams in that division, SportsCenter All Night, ESPN Radio.
3: 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Eagles at Titans.
4: Jalen has Shipley to his left. He's in shotgun formation. He takes the snap. Looks in his eyes to the end zone and it is.

0: into a long count. Hurts takes it, gets it off inside. He gets it to Bigsby, and he's through for the touchdown. Hurts calling for the football. He's back. He's looking. He's still looking. He starts to run. He is firing. Complete touchdown. Devontae Smith, 22 yards.
1: Cam's under center. He fakes the handoff. He goes from the bootleg to the left. Tries to get to the end zone. Dives. It's a Titans touchdown.
0: Hurts calling for the snap. He's back. He's looking. He steps up. He is looping it for Devontae Smith, and it's intercepted. Intercepted at the 18-yard line. His second interception of the game.
1: Look at snap. Good hold. Slide kicks it through there, and the Titans have the lead. 20-17 with 1:56 to go in the game.
0: Hurts is back. Here comes the rush. He fires.
1: Touchdown! Darius Cooper!
2: Cooper, and he's in the back of the end zone for the touchdown.
1: What a play!
0: There's Moore. He's back. He's looking. He steps up. He throws the ball. Incomplete. Zeros on the clock. The Eagles escape. The Eagles escape. A brilliant come-from-behind final minute engineered by Jalen Hurts.
3: Everything mattered in that game with the Heat and the way we handled everything. You don't do one of those things, or one department's not quite where they need to be, or whatever. Even just one thing, the attention to detail by the entire organization was up there.
4: We're going to get better every week. We're going to find more consistency every week. We're going to be better at executing every week. And I've got a lot of faith in the group we have.
5: Titans are 0-2 for a third straight season. Eagles get their first road win over the Titans since they moved to Tennessee in 1997. Eagles 2-0 in four of the last five seasons. They made the playoffs in each of the last three seasons. They started 2-0. Sports Center all night, ESPN Radio. At MetLife, Packers and Jets, they went to overtime.
6: Trey Smack from 26 yards away to try to win in overtime. Kick on the way. It is perfect. And the Green Bay Packers snap that

0: 96-game losing streak. They defeat the Jets 20-17 in overtime here in the New York home opener.
1: That six-game losing streak was the franchise's longest since a seven-game losing streak to start the 1990s. Packers, the 20-17 win after trailing 17-7 in the fourth quarter. Packers committed 14 accepted penalties and won. You heard the game here on ESPN Radio. Steve Levy, Sal Palantonio have the call for us. Back to the Meadowlands. Steve?
0: Jay, thank you. This was not a pretty football game, but it will look gorgeous in the standings as the Green Bay Packers are able to even their record at 1-1 and get the awful taste out of their mouth of blowing that big lead to Minnesota last week. Although I'm not sure, Sal, Green Bay will feel great about their effort today other than winning the football game.
2: Well, they won an important game on the road. It's hard to win on the road when you lose two big offensive players a minute into the game. So that was significant. Also, you had 14 penalties in the game. You lose two offensive players, and you manage to survive. So I think they will feel somewhat good within their division. Unfortunately, it looks like Caleb Williams, quarterback Chicago Bears, has a significant injury. The Bears are 1-1. The Packers are 1-1. The Lions are 1-1.
0: Yes.
2: Minnesota's 2-0.
0: Yeah,
2: who had that on their dance card?
0: I had the Vikings fourth in that division, and they're, of course, in first place.
2: But my point now is that, you know, it flips the script on what they were looking at within their division.
0: And Green Bay can exhale. They can take a deep breath right by winning. And, and it's a quick turnaround for the Packers, Sal. They play the Thursday night game at home.
2: Yep.
0: Against the Falcons.
2: Yep, the lowly, dysfunctional Falcons, and I've seen them play. I saw them last week, and they're bad. Jaden Reed, losing number 14, Jaden Reed, wide receiver. And, of course, their right tackle, Zach Bakke-Bowele. They will have to recover from that. I thought that Jordan Love made some important crossing route throws. They were available, well-designed throws by Matt LaFleur that got them out of trouble. And defensively, they put pressure on Geno Smith when they had to.
0: Especially in that first possession in overtime,
2: Yeah, the Jets could not run the ball with any kind of consistency.
0: Breece Hall today rushing, 16 carries, 29 yards.
2: Yeah.
0: 1.8 yard per rush for Breece Hall after running for 100 last week.
2: But in the end, it was really two big plays. One was the Sky Moore punt return. That was huge, 63 yards. That flipped the field, may have saved the game, may have saved the season. And then the pass interference, who I thought was huge, down the right sideline in front of the Packers bench.
0: So the Packers are, in essence, buying time for themselves to get Micah Parsons back and maybe Josh Jacobs back. So any win they can get without those two guys, that's going to greatly benefit them whenever those guys return, should they return.
2: No question. There was a lot on the line in this game. And you could feel in this game, Steve, the tension that was building in the second half for both of these teams, but especially the desperation on the part of the Packers. You know, say what you want about what the Jets did against the Titans and how they started out this season. You know, they are not in the Super Bowl conversation. They are not in the postseason conversation yet. The Packers are, and were removed from it.
0: For Sal Palantonio, I'm Steve Levy, right here on your home for the Football Sunday Game of the Week, ESPN Radio. Now let's go back to Jay Reynolds in the studio.
1: All right, Steve, the Packers outlast the Jets. They rally for that win in overtime. Patriots pull away from the Steelers, 20-3 the final. Drake May, 208 yards passing. Did have an interception, fourth of the season in two games played after throwing eight interceptions in 17 games in 2025. Patriots, though, have not allowed more than 13 points in four straight games dating back to last season. Coach Mike Vrabel.
3: Walk me through sort of the defensive touchdown and the overall pressure that your defense put on Aaron Rodgers.
4: Well, I mean, it's a good mix. I think the defensive coaches, I think Zach and everybody over there does a fantastic job. I think all the credit goes to the players. You know, being able to, you know, see Christian Barmore affect the quarterback with a holding Puttenly and a forced fumble and, you know, seeing everybody work and compete, but work together to affect the quarterback. And the coverage has to be there long enough for the rush to get there. And, you know, I think Ponder had a couple of those, you know, fumble recoveries last year and was able to score. And it was fun to see him be able to get into the end zone today.
1: Aaron Rodgers, 187 yards passing in the loss with an interception, snaps an eight-game streak without an interception. Panthers roll over the Falcons.
5: McMillan, Coker, and Leggett in a trips look to the left. Waller wide right. Shotgun snap. Brooks in the block. Quick throw. Near pylon. It is caught for a touchdown by Darren Waller.
1: Panthers go on to a 34-3 win over the Falcons. Carolina Panthers Radio Network. Panthers have won four straight games against Atlanta. Bryce Young, 287 yards and three touchdown passes.
6: It feels great. Yes, I mean, all the credit in the world to our defense. Them putting the performance that they did today was, I mean, it's that's elite. And you know, we want to make sure we always have their back. You know, I think that's one of the things I love so much about this group. We're always in communication. It's not just one side of the locker room and the other. You know, everyone's cool. Everyone's talking. There's so much communication on the sideline. So when we see the defense go out there and put a performance together like they did, it makes us, you know, want to make sure we match it and have their back. And we know it's vice versa. So, yeah, it was great to have a team win like this today.
1: Bryce Young, six touchdown passes through the first two games of the season. Saints get past the Ravens on Sunday with a 24-17 win. New Orleans outscoring the Ravens 15-0 in the fourth quarter, outscoring opponents 25-3 in the fourth alone in the first two games this season. Saints get the win. ESPN analyst Herm Edwards.
7: This win for the Saints in Baltimore against an MVP quarterback in Lamar Jackson and supposedly a defense that was pretty good historically. This defense for Baltimore didn't close it out. The Saints just kept battling. They're a scrappy bunch, right? Yeah. Who's this? Everybody's saying, who's this quarterback? All of a sudden, they figured it out today. This quarterback's pretty good, especially in big moments. You got to give the Saints a lot of credit. To go in there and to beat the Ravens at home, they had to go on the road and play the Baltimore Ravens in Baltimore. No one anticipated this was going to be the outcome.
1: Ravens with their 15th loss after holding a double-digit lead since Lamar Jackson became the starter in 2019. It may be the catch of the year. That's next. 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
1: 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WNBA Aces 98-77 win over the Storm. They've won five straight. Liberty pound the tempo 106-69. Liberty two games behind the Dream for the four seed in the WNBA playoffs. Sparks beat the Fire as they unveil the statue of Lisa Leslie outside crypto.com on Sunday. Baseball, Phillies, a 7-2 win over the Mets. Phillies four games ahead of the Diamondbacks for the third National League wildcard spot. Sunday also marking the final broadcast for longtime Mets announcer Howie Rose.
2: You know, we've known each other a long, long time. And whether we've met personally or not, it feels as though we're on a first-name basis with each other, right? We've been together in the car, at the beach, enjoying a backyard barbecue, maybe even under the covers if you tried to hide your radio or smartphone from mom and dad during those West Coast games. But most importantly, we shared some time bonding over the exploits of the team we love, the New York Mets.
1: Mets losing on Sunday to the Phillies. Back to the NFL. There are eight teams that are 2-0. Raiders are one of them. 26-14 win over the Chargers. Raiders are 2-0 for the first time since 2021. Kirk Cousins has six touchdown passes this season. Niners are also 2-0. They score on their first five drives of the game for the first time in the last 45 seasons. They beat the Dolphins 35-13. Then there's the Bengals.
3: The Bengals have it at the 32 of Houston. 3:37 left in the half. Shotgun snap. Burrow from the pocket. Fires deep downfield. Jamar Chase trying to make the catch near the pylon. He's got it. Touchdown.
1: Impressive catch. ESPN 15:30. Bengals go to 2-0 in consecutive seasons. First time they've done that since 2014-2015. Bengals a 20-6 win over the Texans. Jamar Chase, seven catches. Two touchdowns, including that impressive 32-yard catch.
4: Jamar, take me through that touchdown catch. How?
5: Yeah, I've just seen a video in the locker room. A lot of body control went into that. Just keep my eyes on the prize at the end of the day, making sure I could come down with that catch.
4: Okay, you oversimplified. It was like there was a lot of fighting going on.
5: It was, but I mean, it was just like it's a lot of body control going on. I didn't even know I was about to fall until I seen a video, you know what I'm saying? So body control, hand-eye coordination, and just being disciplined.
1: 55th touchdown catch of his career. Bengals get the win 20-6 over the Texans. Mark Robbins, top sounds from Sunday.
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0: Number 5.
7: Hello, Jay. Pleasure to be working with you. The Seahawks are 2-0 thanks to Jackson Smith and Jigba's receiving hat trick. The call on Seattle Sports 7:10 a.m.
8: Lock from the shotgun. Four-man rush. Looks, throws to the back of the end zone. It's caught! Touchdown! Seahawks! Guess who? I'll give you a hint. It starts with J-S-N from 12 yards and an absolute laser to Jackson in the back of the end zone. His third touchdown of the game.
0: Number 4.
7: The Saints march into Baltimore and stun the Ravens on WWL in New Orleans.
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3: Browns with Carson Ryan in motion. Play fake to Judkins. Throw back left. Whitehart has it. The 10, the 5. Touchdown. Touchdown, Browns. Deshaun Watson to Blake Whitehart. And the Browns take the lead with 3:51 to go.
1: Number two.
2: It hurts so good for the Eagles in the final 9 seconds in Nashville. The call on WIP.
4: Hurts is back. Here comes the rush. He fires.
5: The ball somehow they just lose Cooper, and he's in the back of the end zone for the touchdown.
4: What a play!
1: Number one.
2: Harrison Butker kicks the Colts out of KC as the Chiefs win in overtime on 96.5 The Fan.
6: These guys work on this all year long. Go signal. Kick is up. The kick by Butker, and the kick is good!

0: was the Sunday night game. Then Monday, who will remember the 21st night of September? Week two will wrap up. Rams hosting the Giants.
1: This is a collision here of two teams coming from completely different spots. Not a lot of expectations for the Giants coming into the season with a brand new head coach and a whole entire, you know, new staff. But they look like they were, you know, one of the better teams in the NFC through 1 week. As I've said repeatedly, we're not going to sit here and make grand conclusions after 1 week of football. But if the Rams start 0-2 as a team that, you know, is a prohibitive Super Bowl favorite, particularly in that division, could be very difficult for them to climb out of that hole.
0: ESPN's Mark Zeno, ABC ESPN for Monday Night Football. 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
0: Mahomes and the Chiefs look to go 2-0 against the Colts.
10: 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Touchdown, Xavier Worthy.
0: Dak and the Cowboys bounce back in their home opener.
11: Prescott fires it into the end zone. Who's got it? Ferguson out-wrestled the safety.
0: It came down in the last 9 seconds in Nashville.
11: Here comes the run. He fires. Touchdown! Darius Cooper!
0: Plus, the Braves are back on top in the NL East.
12: By ball to right, way on back. That goes to the wall, and he took him deep downtown.
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0: Some 2-0 surprises, some surprising 0-2s as well. SportsCenter All Night, ESPN Radio, the ESPN app, Sirius XM, Channel 80. Another division wrapping up with the end of the baseball regular season in sight. Could be a tough stretch to navigate for a couple of NFL teams without their quarterbacks. One team that got its quarterback back for the start of the season pulls out another one.
3: Colts at Chiefs.
0: It was mid-December. Patrick Mahomes went down with that ACL injury. Made it back, though, in time for week one this season. Kansas City dominated the Broncos last Monday night. Week two, Sunday night, Chiefs-Colts. In a tight one, fourth quarter, Indy down by a touchdown, runs off an 8.5-minute drive. And on play number 13 of that drive,
13: Jones under center. They give it to Taylor, stretching left, falling off a block, cuts in, he's in for a touchdown! Follow that offensive line left, and scores from 5 yards out. Jonathan Taylor with his second rushing touchdown tonight. Touchdown for the Colts, and they are an extra point away from tying the game.
0: 107.5 The Fan, fourth quarter would end tied at 27. So off to overtime. Chiefs with the opening possession, they get a field goal. Colts answer with a field goal of their own. It's tied back up at 30. Kansas City then gets the ball back with just over 3 minutes to go. And 3 minutes later.
14: Go signal. Kick is up. The kick by Butker. And the kick is good! Good! And for the second straight year, the Chiefs have beaten the Colts in overtime on a Harrison Butker field goal. Final score on the last play of the extra period in week two. Kansas City 33, the Colts 30. The Chiefs are 2-0 on the season.
0: 96-5, the Fan. 33-30, the final in overtime for Patrick Mahomes. 97th career quarterback win, tying Tom Brady for the third most wins by a starting quarterback in their first 10 seasons, behind only Peyton Manning and Russell Wilson since 1950, when quarterback starts were first tracked. And Mahomes gets number 97.
15: Guys just were resilient, and we just strained to finish, as EB talks about. You know, it wasn't always pretty. There was times where we didn't execute at a high level, but guys continue to fight, continue to push, and we fought until the very end and found a way to get a win. That's what this league's all about.
0: Mahomes 8-0 in regular season overtime games, longest win streak in overtime games by any starting quarterback since 1974. As for the Colts, their ninth straight loss dating back to last season. Longest losing streak since 2011, when they dropped 13 straight. They're 0-2 to start this year. Coach Shane Steichen.
16: I told him, keep your freaking heads up, dude. It's a long-ass season ahead of us, and we're battling like crazy. And that's the message, and we got to continue to grow and learn. And we got a lot of football left. Like I said last week, we're right there. You know, we got to find a way to win at the end. That was one of those games. It's a freaking hard-ass league, and you got to find a way to win these tight games.
0: Colts get a field goal in overtime, but the Chiefs got two field goals in overtime. They get the win. Colts wind up now one of three teams in the division to start 0-2. Jaguars lead the AFC South at 1-1. For the Chiefs, Travis Kelce, 128 yards after catch this season, most in his first two games of a season in his career. Kenneth Walker runs for 117 yards, 369 yards from scrimmage through the first two games of the season. As for Patrick Mahomes, a dozen completions from outside the pocket, most in any game of his career in the NFL, and that's coming off a torn ACL last December. So what do we take away from the Sunday night game? ESPN analyst Tim Hasselbeck.
17: One of the big things is he's back, okay? 15's fine.
18: Yeah.
17: Me included, you know, there's always concern when someone comes off of a major injury. He looked calm. He ran when he needed to run. It doesn't seem like he's uneasy when people are around his feet in the pocket. So that's the biggest thing for Kansas City, period. The next biggest thing is Kenneth Walker's for real. Kenneth Walker is an outstanding back that I think is running better than he ever did in Seattle. I understand he ran well, you know, late in the postseason last year. Obviously, had a great Super Bowl.
18: Yeah.
17: But did not have a great season last year.
18: Well, it was him and Charbonnet. They were kind of splitting it. Yeah.
17: But he was, I mean, he's such a focal, you know, part of, you know, their offense right now in terms of what he's doing on just basic runs, but then also how they're throwing him the football. They package two plays to give the ball, you know, he kind of flipped it to him in the flat. That's a packaged play twice in the game that were big conversions. It's really impressive the way he's kind of been integrated in the offense so quickly and the impact that he's had.
0: Chiefs now 2-0 with a couple of primetime wins to start the season. Tim Hasselbeck mentioning their quarterback back from that injury. There are a couple of other teams that will have to try and figure out when they'll get their quarterbacks back.
19: Lights the back. Here's Jamie Slipp coming out of there. Just tosses it towards the goal line. And I think he got maybe stepped on it. Now he's down on the ground at the 11-yard line. The half is going to end with an incomplete pass.
20: I don't agree.
21: His elbow, dude.
20: I don't agree.
21: His elbow.
19: And it is Jaden down in a lot of pain at the 13-yard line.
20: Oh, his hyperextended the elbow again.
19: This is the end of the half.
20: He hyperextended the elbow again.
19: Oh, my goodness.
20: He got his foot stepped on by Chris Paul, and he hyperextended his elbow, the left elbow.
19: The same left elbow. Unbelievable.
20: But why not kick the field goal and take the points?
19: Oh, my goodness.
20: You're talking about adding insult to injury. That right there is unacceptable.
0: So it's on a big 100 in Washington. Commanders losing their quarterback. Dallas sees theirs with a milestone afternoon.
22: Prescott back 2nd and 7. Throwing in the end zone. Lamb! Flag down! Catch made! Touchdown! It's 2 for Lamb, 4 for Prescott, and Dak Prescott will have thrown more touchdown passes than any Cowboys quarterback in a career ever.
0: He had 4 on Sunday, the last being number 249 of his career, breaking Tony Romo's franchise record. 105.3, the Fan with the call. Cowboys go on to a 37-20 win over the Commanders on the milestone day for Prescott.
23: I'm blessed, honored. As I've told you earlier in the week, right, records are meant to be broken. This is my time to break this one. Pretty cool to do it against, you know, the team I scored or threw my first touchdown against, 10 years ago or so. So definitely humbling. Something I don't take for granted, the great history of this organization. Quarterbacks before me, obviously wearing, to me, the greatest one, right? And so super, super honored, super thankful. God's great. I'm not taking it lightly, but as I told y'all, it's just the beginning. I want to double it. I plan to play for a while, so just getting started.
0: Cowboys got a 37-20 win over Washington. Dallas has won 5 straight matchups when Dak Prescott starts. As for Jaden Daniels, dislocated left elbow on the final play of the first half. ESPN analyst Herm Edwards, certainly familiar with it.
24: Look, he's magical, and they know that. They have the right guy playing quarterback. I will say this, when he was in college and played for me at Arizona State, injury was never an issue. He played. He lined up and played. And he's a little bit bigger than he is now for me when he played at Arizona State. And everybody was worried about that when he was in college. It was never a problem. He's just had some bad luck the last couple years. I mean, it's a shame because when this team has him at quarterback, they got a chance to win. I mean, today they had a chance to win this game until he left the game, right? I mean, he's that kind of guy. I mean, he uplifts the whole franchise. I mean, when he's playing quarterback. And when I saw him go down with the elbow, I'm like, you got to be kidding me. This is your franchise quarterback, and all of a sudden, beside that, you're 0-2, and you've lost 2 division games. The odds of you winning the division are not very good, to be quite honest. I'm just going to state the fact. Now, coach can't say that. I mean, he's, you know, coach is going to do what he's got to do to rally his football team. This team will rally. But there are different offense with Marcus Mariota playing quarterback. I mean, Marcus has a lot of experience. He's very smart. He can get to the checks, but it's going to change. Now, you don't have the suddenness that Jaden Daniels brings. When you play a quarterback of Jaden Daniels' ilk defensively, you're nervous. You know what you're nervous about? When he drops back and he doesn't get rid of the ball. Because now you're going, okay, what is he about to do? And he can run, he can beat you with his legs, he can beat you with his arm. He plays off schedule.
18: Mm-hmm.
24: Look, him and
18: Caleb Williams,
24: when you watch those guys play, it's not when they drop back, it's when they drop back and go, uh-oh, he's running. Now what's going to happen?
18: Right.
24: You don't know.
18: Yeah.
24: You're sitting there defensively and you're going to, What are we going to do, boys? You have no idea. And they have arm talent where they can throw the ball anywhere on the field.
0: And Daniels now out for the Commanders after being injured, that dislocated left elbow on the final play of the first half, non-throwing arm. Of course, he did not return. Commanders lose to Dallas 37-20. Imaging machine's going to be running overtime in the morning because the Bears coming off their week one victory where they dropped 59 points opening a season where they want to be the highest scoring offense in the NFL. Week two, they lose a key piece of that offense.
1: Take turn, booting to the near side. Caleb with Greengrass at the 10. He goes down inside the 5 awkwardly. He's on his back and looks to be in a bit of pain here. Caleb Williams, but he is in absolute pain right now inside the 5.
0: Ultimately, it's a 9-3 loss to the Vikings, ESPN 1000 in Chicago. So Chicago Bears with a 56-point drop-off from week 1 to week 2. Of greater concern, Caleb Williams. 138 yards passing, 42 rushing yards before leaving in the fourth quarter with what the team says is a hamstring issue. ESPN's Kimberly Martin.
2: So many times the Chicago Bears have seen Caleb Williams take a big hit and pop right back up, Roma Dunze said. With Williams, it never seems the play is over. That is, until midway through the fourth quarter of Sunday's game against the Vikings. There was Williams on the grass, writhing in pain, grabbing his hamstring. Said Adunze, I've never seen him go down like that. The Bears postgame locker room was filled with disbelief and concern for their quarterback. Head coach Ben Johnson said Williams was in good spirits after the game, but he won't know the extent of the injury until Monday. The tears in Williams' eyes as he was carted off the field signaled the Bears could be without their leader for a while. Adversity is all part of the game, said Jalen Johnson, but we need him. Obviously. And Ben Johnson said without hesitation that inclement weather was the story of the day. And on Sunday, the Bears lost more than a divisional game. Now they could be without their franchise quarterback for the foreseeable future.
0: They'll have imaging in the morning as well. Vikings get the 9-3 win. Vikings scoring no touchdowns in a win against a division opponent for the first time since 1993. SportsCenter all night, ESPN Radio. Win streak continues for the Seahawks.
4: Lock from the shotgun. Four-man rush. Looks, throws to the back of the end zone. It's caught! Touchdown! Seahawks! Guess who? I'll give you a hint. It starts with J-S-N from 12 yards and an absolute laser to Jackson in the back of the end zone. His third touchdown of the game. He hands the ball to a fan in the back of the end zone, and the Seahawks extend their lead 23-7.
0: Seahawks go on to the win 31-7. Seattle Sports 7:10 a.m., a franchise record 12th consecutive victory, passing the 11-game win streak in 2005. Seahawks 15th reigning Super Bowl champ since 2000 to begin with wins in their first two games. The bar was set high for teams like the Buccaneers, but on Sunday against the Browns,
5: Deshaun Watson takes the knee at the 19-yard line, turns around, hands the ball to Brad Rogers, and that is it. It was worth the wait.
21: Yes, it was.
5: The Browns go to 1-1. They come to Tampa and knock Baker and the Bucks to 0-2. They win today, 23-19. And it feels good.
0: The Browns with the victory. Game was even delayed at the two-minute warning in the fourth quarter for a couple of hours because of inclement weather. The Browns hang on for the 23-19 win. Baker Mayfield, 182 yards passing, a touchdown and an interception. 0-2 in his career against the Browns.
25: Frustrated because it's close. You know, you can feel it. You can see it. We're moving the ball at times and then just shooting ourselves in the foot. And so it's that makes it more frustrating when you know you're right there. So it's our group is more than capable of handling stuff like this, but we got to really be self-critical, look at the tape, get stuff fixed, and just can't keep making the same mistakes over and over.
0: The Browns trailed 16-6, second double-digit comeback since the start of 2024. Buccaneers 0-11 against the spread since their Week 9 bye last season. SportsCenter all night, ESPN Radio to baseball. Another division's been clinched.
26: 1-2. Got him swinging strike three. And the
22: Braves are division champions in 2026. Back on April the 8th, it was the day after Walt Weiss tackled Jorge Soler in Anaheim in the bench-clearing brawl. And the Braves took first place that day, wrestling it away from everybody else. And they did not let it go the rest of the way. And they are champions in the East for the seventh time in the last 9 years.
0: 4-2 win over the Astros. 680 the Fan. Braves clinching the East for the first time since 2023. The loss by the Astros officially puts the Red Sox into the postseason. Boston losing to the Rays 5-1, but Boston is in the postseason. Fourth team in the World Series era to make the postseason after being 14 games or more under 500 during the season. White Sox, an 8-1 win over the Tigers, taking 3 of 4 in the series. Chicago still trails Cleveland in the division, 3 games ahead of the Blue Jays and Astros for the third wild card spot. As for those Guardians,
22: again, he awaits the 0-2. Here it comes. A swing and a miss. Ball game. Cade Smith strikes out Donovan Walton. Cleveland gets a 1-0 shutout win. They sweep the A's. They stay in first place, winning their fifth consecutive game. And now 6 remain, starting on Tuesday night at Fenway.
0: Tom Hamilton, WTAM, Guardians' fifth straight win, longest active streak in Major League Baseball. Also a milestone hit on the diamond. That's next. 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
1: 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Major League Baseball into the final week of the regular season, and Sunday night seeing a shutout.
2: First pitch swinging, and Leody Taveras with a fly ball to left field. Jackson Chourios underneath it. He makes a two-handed grab, and the ball game is over. The Milwaukee Brewers win 3-0 over the Baltimore Orioles and are in the win column for the 98th time this year. Their most wins in a single season in franchise history. They retain the best record in baseball and the driver's seat for the number one overall record going into the postseason.
1: Mike Cousins with the call right here on ESPN Radio. 3-0, the shutout win for the Brewers over the Orioles. 98 wins for the Brewers. Dodgers with their 96th win, a 3-1 win over the Giants. 10-game home win streak for LA.
3: There's the snap. Levitt wants to throw, fires. It's batted up in the air and intercepted. It's picked off.
4: Really proud of our guys and our coaches. Really happy for our fans that no player, no person's bigger than anybody else. And the trajectory is up, and that's where it's going to continue to go.
1: Latest AP poll has Texas still number one, second straight week, followed by Georgia, Notre Dame, and Ole Miss, which moves up to number four after the win at home over LSU. What do we learn this weekend? ESPN's Heather Dinich.
5: I learned that Ole Miss's playoff hopes absolutely skyrocketed after the games last night. I bumped them up to number two in my latest playoff projection. If the playoff were today, behind Texas, and the strength of record metric lined up with that, with Texas number one still and Ole Miss number two. And I think that that's really important because both Ole Miss and LSU have really tough schedules down the stretch, but LSU's playoff chances dropped to 27%. And when you look at what they have on the rest of their schedule, Alabama, Texas, Tennessee, it's still a double-edged sword because you can totally win those games and impress the College Football Playoff Selection Committee. But right now, ESPN's FPI projects LSU will lose all three of those games.
1: It's going to get interesting as we go down the stretch. Back to the NFL, Broncos and Jaguars.
6: First and goal at the three for Denver. Nick's under center. Jumbo package in. Motioning is Atkins. They'll hand it off. Behind the right side. Into the end zone. Touchdown.
1: Broncos with the come from behind win over the Jags 20-13. Heard it on ESPN Radio. Roxy Bernstein.
6: All right, Jay, the Denver Broncos, they had their backs against the wall. They were down at halftime. Their offense for the first six quarters of the season, Harry, was inept. They couldn't move the football. They couldn't put points on the board. That changed in the second half. What was different in the second half today against Jacksonville for Denver?
7: Well, we started to see consistency from this offense, and it's something that we didn't see in the first half today, nor did we see in the first ball game on Monday Night Football versus the Kansas City Chiefs. I really thought offensive play caller Davis Webb, who came into this ball game with a lot of heat on his shoulders, I thought he really settled in as a play caller in that second half. But it's also, you get your playmakers the football. You know, you had a big pass interference call that Courtland Sutton was able to draw. I love them throwing the go route to him in the end zone on that play. Now you get the ball first and goal inside the 5-yard line. But gosh, Jalen Waddle, the new acquisition that you gave up a first round, third round, and a fourth round draft pick for, 8 receptions for 138 yards. Just find a way to get it into his hands. He's going to do the rest. And when they needed him the most on third and three, he ran a stutter and go. And my goodness, my mouth dropped instantly because the defender that was guarding him fell down out of bounds. But that's why you go acquire a guy like that, because that basically told me the mindset of the front office, the mindset of Sean Payton as the head coach, is that we're one player away from getting to where we want to be, and that's the Super Bowl. So you have to make sure you feature that guy and get him the football early and often.
6: Almost 400 yards of total offense for Denver, and Bo Nix settled in the second half, and he looked sharp and made some big plays when Denver needed him.
7: So it was the decision-making and also not having the boneheaded play that we seen in the first half, throwing an interception in the red zone, taking points off the board. But we seen him controlling things at the line of scrimmage. And I'll tell you, for teams that are going to play the Denver Broncos moving forward, if you're going to play man coverage versus Bo Nix, then go ahead and chalk it up and throw in your hat. He's outstanding versus man coverage. And we've seen that today in this ballgame, especially in the second half. but you also had his guys making plays. And Roxy, I'll finish with this when it comes to the Denver Broncos. You don't know when your moment's going to come. So for people like Atkins at the tight end position and Jonah Coleman at the running back position, you don't know when your number's going to be called. But you want to go out here and display every single opportunity that you get to your teammates that you can be trusted and counted on. Those two guys today, although they didn't have the eye-popping, outstanding numbers, when their numbers were called, they stepped up and made the plays necessary.
1: The Broncos get the 20-13 win over the Jags, their sixth win after trailing by double digits under Sean Payton. Certainly a tough Sunday for Chicago. That's next. SportsCenter All Night continues. It's ESPN Radio.
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1: What do we take away from week two? 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
1: Braves clinch the division. Red Sox clinch a playoff berth. The Chiefs go to 2-0 with an overtime win over the Colts. Sunday turns out to be a rough day for some Chicago athletes. Cubs beating the Reds in Cincinnati. PCA home run number 45. But Alex Bregman leaves the game after being hit in the face by a foul ball while he was standing in the on-deck circle. Then there's the Bears.
2: Take turn, booting to the near side. Caleb with green grass at the 10. He goes down inside the 5 awkwardly. He's on his back, and he looks to be in a bit of pain here, Caleb Williams. But he is in absolute pain right now inside the 5.
1: Bears want to be the highest scoring offense in the NFL, but the Cubs outscored them on Sunday. And Chicago loses Caleb Williams to a hamstring injury in their 9-3 loss to the Vikings. Caleb Williams leaving in the fourth quarter with that injury. The team says there'll be more imaging this morning. If they need to ride with backup quarterback Tyson Bagent, what's the confidence level there? ESPN Bears reporter Courtney Cronin.
3: There's a reason that they gave him that 2-year, $10 million contract extension last offseason. Like, he can operate Ben's offense at a really high level. And even in the late part of this game, if there's all this chaos, Caleb going out, Tyson coming in, it still felt like they had a chance to win, which with this team, that's the carryover effect from all of the fourth quarter comebacks that they had last year. And had it not been for an off-target pass to Colston Loveland, outside of that, and then there's a sack on the last play after they put a second back on the clock, he gets, you know, hit from his blind side. Tyson had this team in a position to win this game. So the confidence is high. Everybody I spoke to in the locker room was talking about Tyson gets reps with the, you know, with the top receivers. He's working with Garrett Bradbury, the starting center. He's been in this offense for as long as Caleb Williams has, and he's been with this organization now since 2022. He's a capable backup. They like him in this offense, clearly, to make him QB2 all these years and to keep him around. And even this offseason, there was, you know, a little bit of trade talk about him, going around his name for a little bit because of, you know, how the other people in the league view him. So I think he's in a good position if he has to go this week or if he has to play in the short term, that he can execute what Ben's offense is going to be. And it's not like you have two different quarterbacks or two different skill sets in the way that they play the game. Like, this offense is tailored to Caleb Williams, but in that, Tyson Bagent can execute a lot of what is asked of Williams too.
1: Bears and Eagles, the Monday night matchup for week 3 of the season. So the Bears keeping their fingers crossed for their starting quarterback. Ditto for Washington.
4: Lights the back. Here's Jamie slipped coming out of there. Just tosses it towards the goal line. And I think he got maybe stepped on it. Now he's down on the ground at the 11-yard line. The half is going to end with an incomplete pass.
5: I don't agree with his elbow.
4: And it is Jaden down in a lot of pain at the 13-yard line.
5: Oh, his hyperextended the elbow again.
4: Oh, my goodness.
1: Big 100 in Washington as the Commanders lose to the Cowboys 37-20, and they lose Jaden Daniels on the final play of the first half, dislocated left elbow. Earlier on ESPN Radio, our Adam Kaufman and Mark Zitto with Washington looking at a backup quarterback.
6: This is catastrophic. I mean, look, Marcus Mariota is a serviceable backup at best. This is not a guy that at this point in his career you can trust to play 5, 6, 7, 8 games with you and expect to win more than lose. That's just the

0: starts, he goes 2-6. The thing that I think does get a little overlooked, who's the better option? Clearly, it's Jaden Daniels, if healthy. But Daniels wasn't very good in his sophomore NFL season either. It was nothing, Mark, like we saw during his standout rookie year. You know, obviously the top quarterback among the first-year players, all of that. Last year was a real step backward. Coming into this season, for Washington, it all kept coming back to Jaden Daniels. And do you see first-year Jaden Daniels or second-year Jaden Daniels? And the early returns on this season, not exactly inspiring in terms of his play on the field. So, honestly, while you feel for the guy, while you hate it, I'm not sure the results with Mariota are going to be all that much different.
1: Commanders losing to Dallas in week 2, 37-20. Washington 0-2 with two division losses after the loss to Philadelphia a week ago. Their first 0-2 start since 2019. Speaking of teams in that division, SportsCenter All Night, ESPN Radio.
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3: Jalen has Shipley to his left. He's in shotgun formation. He takes the snap. Looks in his eyes. Five. To the end zone, and it is intercepted. Amani Hooker. 30. 40. 50. 40. 30. Cuts it back. Cuts it back again. 15. 10. And he's tackled at the 10.
4: Hurts. Into a long count. Hurts. Takes it, gets it off inside, he gets it to Pinsley, and he's through for the touchdown.
5: Hurts, calling for the football, he's back, he's looking, he's still looking, he starts to run, he is firing,
3: complete touchdown, Devontae Smith, 22 yards, Cam's under center, he fakes the handoff, he goes on a bootleg to the left, tries to get to the end zone, dives! The Titans touchdown!
5: Hurts calling for the snap. He's back. He's looking. He steps up. He is looping it for Devontae Smith, and it's intercepted. Intercepted at the 18-yard line. The second interception of the game.
3: Perfect snap. Good hold. Sly picks it through there, and the Titans have the lead. 20-17 with 1:56 to go in the game.
5: Hurts is back. Here comes the rush. He fires.
3: Touchdown! Darius Cooper!
6: They run that punch barrel on the right side, and when they come off the ball, somehow they just lose Cooper, and he's in the back of the end zone for the touchdown.
3: What a play!
5: There's Moore. He's back. He's looking. He steps up. He throws the ball. Incomplete.
3: Zeroes on the clock. The Eagles escape. The Eagles escape. A brilliant come-from-behind final minute engineered by Jalen Hurts.
7: Everything mattered in that game with the heat and the way we handled everything. You don't do one of those things, or one department's not quite where they need to be, or whatever. Even just one thing, the attention to detail by the entire organization was up there.
8: We're going to get better every week. We're going to find more consistency every week. We're going to be better at executing every week. And I've got a lot of faith in the group we have.
1: Titans are 0-2 for a third straight season. Eagles get their first road win over the Titans since they moved to Tennessee in 1997. Eagles 2-0 in four of the last five seasons. They made the playoffs in each of the last three seasons. They started 2-0. SportsCenter All Night, ESPN Radio. 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
9: Trey Smack from 26 yards away to try to win in overtime. Kick on the way. It is perfect. And the Green Bay Packers snap that pesky six-game losing streak. They defeat the Jets 20-17 in overtime here in the New York home opener.
1: That six-game losing streak was the franchise's longest since a seven-game losing streak to start the 1990s. Packers, a 20-17 win after trailing 17-7 in the fourth quarter. Packers committed 14 accepted penalties and won. You heard the game here on ESPN Radio. Steve Levy, Sal Palantonio had the call for us. Back to the Meadowlands. Steve?
9: Jay, thank you. This was not a pretty football game, but it will look gorgeous in the standings as the Green Bay Packers are able to even their record at 1-1 and get the awful taste out of their mouth.

0: blowing that big lead to Minnesota last week. Although I'm not sure, Sal, Green Bay will feel great about their effort today other than winning the football game.
1: Well, they won an important game on the road. It's hard to win on the road when you lose two big offensive players a minute into the game. So that was significant. Also, you had 14 penalties in the game. You lose two offensive players, and you manage to survive. So I think they will feel somewhat good within their division. Unfortunately, it looks like Caleb Williams, quarterback of Chicago Bears, has a significant injury. The Bears are 1-1. The Packers are 1-1. The Lions are 1-1.
0: Yes.
1: Minnesota's 2-0.
0: Yeah,
1: who had that on their dance card?
0: I had the Vikings fourth in that division, and they're, of course, in first place.
1: But my point now is that, you know, it flips the script on what they were looking at within their division.
0: And Green Bay can exhale. They can take a deep breath right by winning. And and it's a quick turnaround for the Packers, Sal. They play the Thursday night game at home against the Falcons.
1: Yep, the lowly, dysfunctional Falcons, and I've seen them play. I saw them last week, and they're bad. Jaden Reed, losing number 14, Jaden Reed, wide receiver. And, of course, their right tackle, Zach Bakke-Bowele, they will have to recover from that. I thought that Jordan Love made some important crossing route throws. That was, they were available, well-designed throws by Matt LaFleur that got them out of trouble. And defensively, they put pressure on Geno Smith when they had to.
0: Especially in that first possession in overtime,
1: Yeah, the Jets could not run the ball with any kind of consistency.
0: Breece Hall today rushing. 16 carries, 29 yards.
1: Yeah.
0: 1.8 yard per rush for Breece Hall after running for 100 last week.
1: But in the end, it was really two big plays. One was the Sky Moore punt return. That was huge. 63 yards. That flipped the field, may have saved the game, may have saved the season. And then the pass interference, who I thought was huge, down the right sideline in front of the Packers bench.
0: So the Packers are, in essence, buying time for themselves to get Micah Parsons back and maybe Josh Jacobs back. So any win they can get without those two guys, that's going to greatly benefit them, whatever those guys return, should they return.
1: No question. There was a lot on the line in this game. And you could feel in this game, Steve, the tension that was building in the second half for both of these teams, but especially the desperation on the part of the Packers. You know, say what you want about what the Jets did against the Titans and how they started out this season. You know, they are not in the Super Bowl conversation. They are not in the postseason conversation yet. The Packers are, and were removed from it.
0: For Sal Palantonio, I'm Steve Levy, right here on your home for the Football Sunday Game of the Week, ESPN Radio. Now let's go back to Jay Reynolds in the studio.
2: All right, Steve, the Packers outlast the Jets. They rally for that win in overtime. Patriots pull away from the Steelers, 20-3 the final. Drake May, 208 yards passing. Did have an interception, fourth of the season in two games played after throwing eight interceptions in 17 games in 2025. Patriots, though, have not allowed more than 13 points in four straight games dating back to last season. Coach Mike Vrabel.
3: Walk me through sort of the defensive touchdown and the overall pressure that your defense put on Aaron Rodgers.
4: Well, I mean, it's a good mix. I think the defensive coaches, I think Zach and everybody over there does a fantastic job. I think all the credit goes to the players. You know, being able to, you know, see Christian Barmore affect the quarterback with a holding penalty and a forced fumble and, you know, seeing everybody work and compete, but work together to affect the quarterback. And the coverage has to be there long enough for the rush to get there. And, you know, I think Ponder had a couple of those, you know, fumble recoveries last year and was able to score. And it was fun to see him be able to get into the end zone today.
2: Aaron Rodgers, 187 yards passing in the loss with an interception, snaps an eight-game streak without an interception. Panthers roll over the Falcons.
5: McMillan, Coker, and Leggett in a trips look to the left. Waller wide right. Shotgun snap. Brooks in the block. Quick throw. Near pylon. It is caught for a touchdown by Darren Waller.
2: Panthers go on to a 34-3 win over the Falcons. Carolina Panthers Radio Network. Panthers have won four straight games against Atlanta. Bryce Young, 287 yards. and 3 touchdown passes.
6: It feels great. Yes, I mean, all the credit in the world to our defense. Them putting the performance that they did today was, I mean, it's that's elite. And you know, we want to make sure we always have their back. You know, I think that's one of the things I love so much about this group. We're always in communication. It's not just one side of the locker room and the other. You know, everyone's cool. Everyone's talking. There's so much communication on the sideline. So when we see the defense go out there and put a performance together like they did, it makes us, you know, want to make sure we match it and have their back. And we know it's vice versa. So, yeah, it was great to have a team win like this today.
2: Bryce Young, 6 touchdown passes through the first 2 games of the season. Saints get past the Ravens on Sunday with a 24-17 win. New Orleans outscoring the Ravens 15-0 in the fourth quarter, outscoring opponents 25-3 in the fourth alone in the first 2 games this season. Saints get the win. ESPN analyst Herm Edwards.
7: This win for the Saints in Baltimore against an MVP quarterback in Lamar Jackson and supposedly a defense that was pretty good historically. This defense for Baltimore didn't close it out. The Saints just kept battling. They're a scrappy bunch, right? Yeah. Who's this? Everybody's saying, who's this quarterback? All of a sudden, they figured it out today. This quarterback's pretty good, especially in big moments. You got to give the Saints a lot of credit. To go in there and to beat the Ravens at home, they had to go on the road and play the Baltimore Ravens in Baltimore. No one anticipated this was going to be the outcome.
2: Ravens with their 15th loss after holding a double-digit lead since Lamar Jackson became the starter in 2019. It may be the catch of the year. That's next. 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
1: 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WNBA Aces 98-77 win over the Storm. They've won five straight. Liberty pound the tempo 106-69. Liberty two games behind the Dream for the four seed in the WNBA playoffs. Sparks beat the Fire as they unveil the statue of Lisa Leslie outside crypto.com on Sunday. Baseball, Phillies, a 7-2 win over the Mets. Phillies four games ahead of the Diamondbacks for the third National League wildcard spot. Sunday also marking the final broadcast for longtime Mets announcer Howie Rose.
2: You know, we've known each other a long, long time. And whether we've met personally or not, it feels as though we're on a first name basis with each other, right? We've been together in the car, at the beach, enjoying a backyard barbecue, maybe even under the covers if you tried to hide your radio or smartphone from mom and dad during those West Coast games. But most importantly, we shared some time bonding over the exploits of the team we love, the New York Mets.
1: Mets losing on Sunday to the Phillies. Back to the NFL. There are eight teams that are 2-0. Raiders are one of them. 26-14 win over the Chargers. Raiders are 2-0 for the first time since 2021. Kirk Cousins has six touchdown passes this season. Niners are also 2-0. They score on their first five drives of the game for the first time in the last 45 seasons. They beat the Dolphins 35-13. Then there's the Bengals.
3: The Bengals have it at the 32 of Houston. 3:37 left in the half. Shotgun snap. Burrow from the pocket. Fires deep downfield. Jamar Chase trying to make the catch near the pylon. He's got it. Touchdown.
1: Impressive catch. ESPN 15:30. Bengals go to 2-0 in consecutive seasons. First time they've done that since 2014-2015. Bengals a 20-6 win over the Texans. Jamar Chase, seven catches, two touchdowns, including that impressive 32-yard catch.
4: Jamar, take me through that touchdown catch. How?
5: Yeah, honestly, it was I just seen a video in the locker room. A lot of body control went into that. Just keep my eyes on the prize at the end of the day, making sure I could come down with that catch.
4: Okay, you oversimplified. It was like there was a lot of fighting going on.
5: It was, but I mean, it was just like it's a lot of body control going on. I didn't even know I was about to fall until I seen a video, you know what I'm saying? So body control, hand-eye coordination, and just being disciplined.
1: 55th touchdown catch of his career. Bengals get the win 20-6 over the Texans. Mark Robbins, top sounds from Sunday.
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0: Number 5.
8: Hello, Jay. Pleasure to be working with you. The Seahawks are 2-0 thanks to Jackson Smith and Jigba's receiving hat trick. The call on Seattle Sports 7:10 a.m.
9: Lock from the shotgun. Four-man rush. Looks, throws to the back of the end zone. It's caught! Touchdown! Seahawks! Guess who? I'll give you a hint. It starts with J-S-N from 12 yards and an absolute laser to Jackson in the back of the end zone. His third touchdown of the game.
0: Number 4.
8: The Saints march into Baltimore and stun the Ravens on WWL in New Orleans.
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3: Browns with Carson Ryan in motion. Play fake to Judkins. Throw back left. Whitehart has it. The 10, the 5. Touchdown. Touchdown. Browns. Deshaun Watson to Blake Whitehart. And the Browns take the lead with 3:51 to go.
1: Number two.
2: It hurts so good for the Eagles in the final 9 seconds in Nashville. The call on WIP.
4: Hurts is back. Here comes the run. He fires.
5: The ball somehow they just lose Cooper, and he's in the back of the end zone for the touchdown.
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1: Number one.
2: Harrison Butker kicks the Colts out of KC as the Chiefs win in overtime on 96.5 The Fan.
6: These guys work on this all year long. Go signal. Kick is up. The kick by Butker, and the kick is good! Good! And for the second straight year, Chiefs have beaten the Colts in overtime on a Harrison Butker field goal.
7: That was the Sunday night game. Then Monday, who will remember the 21st night of September? Week two will wrap up. Rams hosting the Giants.
8: This is a collision here of two teams coming from completely different spots. Not a lot of expectations for the Giants coming into the season with a brand new head coach and a whole entire, you know, new staff. But they look like they were, you know, one of the better teams in the NFC through 1 week. As I've said repeatedly, we're not going to sit here and make grand conclusions after 1 week of football. But if the Rams start 0-2 as a team that, you know, is a prohibitive Super Bowl favorite, particularly in that division, could be very difficult for them to climb out of that hole.
7: ESPN's Mark Zeno, ABC ESPN for Monday Night Football. 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
19: 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Ferguson. Wrestled the safety.
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7: Some 2-0 surprises, some surprising 0-2s as well. SportsCenter All Night, ESPN Radio, the ESPN app, Sirius XM, Channel 80. Another division wrapping up with the end of the baseball regular season in sight. Could be a tough stretch to navigate for a couple of NFL teams without their quarterbacks. One team that got its quarterback back for the start of the season pulls out another one.
12: Colts at Chiefs.
7: It was mid-December. Patrick Mahomes went down with that ACL injury. Made it back, though, in time for week one this season. Kansas City dominated the Broncos last Monday night. Week two, Sunday night, Chiefs-Colts. In a tight one, fourth quarter, Indy down by a touchdown, runs off an 8.5-minute drive. And on play number 13 of that drive,
4: Shell's under center. They give it to Taylor, stretching left, falling off a block, cuts in, he's in for a touchdown! Follow that offensive line left, and scores from 5 yards out. Jonathan Taylor with his second rushing touchdown tonight. Touchdown for the Colts, and they are an extra point away from tying the game.
7: 107.5 The Fan, fourth quarter would end tied at 27, so off to overtime. Chiefs with the opening possession, they get a field goal. Colts answer with a field goal of their own. It's tied back up at 30. Kansas City then gets the ball back with just over 3 minutes to go. And 3 minutes later.
20: Go signal. Kick is up. The kick by Butker. And the kick is good! Good! And for the second straight year, the Chiefs have beaten the Colts in overtime on a Harrison Butker field goal. Final score on the last play of the extra period in week two. Kansas City 33, the Colts 30. The Chiefs are 2-0 on the season.
7: 96-5 The Fan, 33-30 the final in overtime for Patrick Mahomes. 97th career quarterback win, tying Tom Brady for the third most wins by a starting quarterback in their first 10 seasons, behind only Peyton Manning and Russell Wilson since 1950, when quarterback starts were first tracked. And Mahomes gets number 97.
21: Guys just were resilient, and we just strained to finish, as EB talks about. You know, it wasn't always pretty. There was times where we didn't execute at a high level, but guys continue to fight, continue to push, and we fought until the very end and found a way to get a win. That's what this league's all about.
7: Mahomes 8-0 in regular season overtime games, longest win streak in overtime games by any starting quarterback since 1974. As for the Colts, their ninth straight loss dating back to last season, longest losing streak since 2011 when they dropped 13 straight. They're 0-2 to start this year. Coach Shane Steichen.
1: I told him, keep your freaking heads up, dude. It's a long-ass season ahead of us, and we're battling like crazy. And that's the message, and we got to continue to grow and learn. And we got a lot of football left. Like I said last week, we're right there. You know, we got to find a way to win at the end. That was one of those games. It's a freaking hard-ass league, and you got to find a way to win these tight games.
7: Colts get a field goal in overtime, but the Chiefs got two field goals in overtime. They get the win. Colts wind up now one of three teams in the division to start 0-2. Jaguars lead the AFC South at 1-1. For the Chiefs, Travis Kelce, 128 yards after catch this season, most in his first two games of a season in his career. Kenneth Walker runs for 117 yards, 369 yards from scrimmage through the first two games of the season. As for Patrick Mahomes, a dozen completions from outside the pocket, most in any game of his career in the NFL, and that's coming off a torn ACL last December. So what do we take away from the Sunday night game? ESPN analyst Tim Hasselbeck.
5: One of the big things is he's back, okay? 15's fine.
22: Yeah. Like
5: that, so, you know, me included, you know, there's always concern when someone comes off of a major injury. He looked calm. He ran when he needed to run. It doesn't seem like he's uneasy when people are around his feet in the pocket. So that's the biggest thing for Kansas City, period. The next biggest thing is Kenneth Walker's for real. Kenneth Walker is an outstanding back that I think is running better than he ever did in Seattle. I understand he ran well, you know, late in the postseason last year. Obviously, had a great Super Bowl.
22: Yeah.
5: But did not have a great season last year.
22: Well, it was him and Charbonnet. They were kind of splitting
5: it. Yeah. But he was, I mean, he's such a focal, you know, part of, you know, their offense right now in terms of what he's doing on just basic runs, but then also how they're throwing him the football. They package two plays to give the ball, you know, he kind of flipped it to him in the flat. That's a packaged play twice in the game that were big conversions. It's really impressive the way he's kind of been integrated in the offense so quickly and the impact that he's had.
7: Chiefs now 2-0 with a couple of primetime wins to start the season. Tim Hasselbeck mentioning their quarterback back from that injury. There are a couple of other teams that will have to try and figure out when they'll get their quarterbacks back.
23: Lights the back. Here's Jake. He slipped coming out of there. Just tosses it towards the goal line. And I think he got maybe stepped on it. Now he's down on the ground at the 11-yard line. The half is going to end with an incomplete pass.
24: I don't agree.
25: His elbow, dude.
24: I don't agree.
25: His elbow.
23: And it is Jaden down in a lot of pain at the 13-yard line.
24: Oh, his hyperextended the elbow again.
23: This is the end of the half.
24: He hyperextended the elbow again.
23: Oh, my goodness.
24: He got his foot stepped on by Chris Paul, and he hyperextended his elbow, the left elbow.
23: The same left elbow. Unbelievable.
24: But why not kick the field goal and take the points?
23: Oh, my goodness.
24: You're talking about adding insult to injury. That right there is unacceptable.
7: So it's on a big 100 in Washington. Commanders losing their quarterback. Dallas sees theirs with a milestone afternoon.
19: Prescott back 2nd and 7. Throwing in the end zone. Lamb! Flag down! Catch made! Touchdown! It's 2 for Lamb, 4 for Prescott, and Dak Prescott will have thrown more touchdown passes than any Cowboys quarterback in a career ever.
7: He had 4 on Sunday, the last being number 249 of his career, breaking Tony Romo's franchise record. 105.3, the fan with the call. Cowboys go on to a 37-20 win over the Commanders on the milestone day for Prescott.
26: I'm blessed, honored. As I've told you earlier in the week, right, records are meant to be broken. This is my time to break this one. Pretty cool to do it against, you know, the team I scored or threw my first touchdown against, 10 years ago or so. So definitely humbling. Something I don't take for granted, the great history of this organization. Quarterbacks before me, obviously wearing, to me, the greatest one, right? And so super, super honored, super thankful. God's great. I'm not taking it lightly, but as I told you all, it's just the beginning. I want to double it. I plan to play for a while, so just getting started.
7: Cowboys got a 37-20 win over Washington. Dallas has won 5 straight matchups when Dak Prescott starts. As for Jaden Daniels, dislocated left elbow on the final play of the first half. ESPN analyst Herm Edwards, certainly familiar with it.
27: Look, he's magical, and they know that. They have the right guy playing quarterback. I will say this, when he was in college and played for me at Arizona State, injury was never an issue. He played. He lined up and played. And he's a little bit bigger than he is now. For me, when he played at Arizona State, and everybody was worried about that when he was in college, it was never a problem. He's just had some bad luck the last couple of years. I mean, it's a shame because when this team has him at quarterback, they got a chance to win. I mean, today they had a chance to win this game until he left the game, right? I mean, yeah. He's that kind of guy. I mean, he uplifts the whole franchise. I mean, when he's playing quarterback, and when I saw him go down with the elbow, I'm like, you got to be kidding me. This is your franchise quarterback, and all of a sudden, beside that, you're 0-2, and you've lost two division games. Mm-hmm. The odds of you winning the division are not very good, to be quite honest. I'm just going to state a fact. Now, coach can't say that. I mean, he's, you know, coach is going to do what he's got to do to rally his football team. This team will rally, but they're a different offense with Marcus Mariota playing quarterback. I mean, look, Marcus has a lot of experience. He's very smart. He can get to the checks, but it's going to change. Now, you don't have the suddenness that Jaden Daniels brings. When you play a quarterback of Jaden Daniels' ilk defensively, you're nervous. You know what you're nervous about? When he drops back and he doesn't get rid of the ball. Because now you're going, okay, what is he about to do? And he can run. He can beat you with his legs. He can beat you with his arm. He plays off schedule. Mm-hmm. Look, him and
3: Caleb Williams,
27: when you watch those guys play, it's not when they drop back. It's when they drop back and go, uh-oh, he's running. Now what's going to happen? Right. You don't know.
3: Yeah.
27: You're sitting there defensively and you're going, what are we going to do, boys? You have no idea. And they have arm talent where they can throw the ball anywhere on the field.
6: And Daniels now out for the Commanders after being injured. That dislocated left elbow on the final play of the first half. Non-throwing arm. Of course, he did not return. Commanders lose to Dallas 37-20. Imaging machine's going to be running overtime in the morning because the Bears coming off their week one victory where they dropped 59 points opening a season where they want to be the highest scoring offense in the NFL. Week two, they lose a key piece of that offense.
8: Take turn, booting to the near side. Caleb with green grass at the 10. He goes down inside the 5 awkwardly. He's on his back and looks to be in a bit of pain here. Caleb Williams, but he is in absolute pain right now inside the 5.
6: Ultimately, it's a 9-3 loss to the Vikings, ESPN 1000 in Chicago. So Chicago Bears with a 56-point drop-off from week 1 to week 2. Of greater concern, Caleb Williams, 138 yards passing, 42 rushing yards before leaving in the fourth quarter with what the team says is a hamstring issue. ESPN's Kimberly Martin.
9: So many times the Chicago Bears have seen Caleb Williams take a big hit and pop right back up, Roma Dunze said. With Williams, it never seems the play is over. That is, until midway through the fourth quarter of Sunday's game against the Vikings. There was Williams on the grass, writhing in pain, grabbing his hamstring. Said Adunze, I've never seen him go down like that. The Bears postgame locker room was filled with disbelief and concern for their quarterback. Head coach Ben Johnson said Williams was in good spirits after the game, but he won't know the extent of the injury until Monday. The tears in Williams' eyes as he was carted off the field signaled the Bears could be without their leader for a while. Adversity is all part of the game, said Jalen Johnson, but we need him, obviously. And Ben Johnson said without hesitation that inclement weather was the story of the day. And on Sunday, the Bears lost more than a divisional game. Now, they could be without their franchise quarterback for the foreseeable future.
6: They'll have imaging in the morning as well. Vikings get the 9-3 win. Vikings scoring no touchdowns and a win against a division opponent for the first time since 1993. SportsCenter all night. ESPN Radio. Win streak continues for the Seahawks.
10: Lock from the shotgun. Four-man rush. Looks, throws to the back of the end zone. It's caught! Touchdown! Seahawks! Yes! Who? It starts with J-S-N from 12 yards and an absolute laser to Jacks in the back of the end zone. His third touchdown of the game. He hands the ball to a fan in the back of the end zone, and the Seahawks extend their lead 23-7.
6: Seahawks go on to the win 31-7. Seattle Sports 7:10 a.m., a franchise record 12th consecutive victory, passing the 11-game win streak in 2005. Seahawks 15th reigning Super Bowl champ since 2000 to begin with wins in their first two games. The bar was set high for teams like the Buccaneers, but on Sunday against the Browns,
0: Deshaun Watson takes a knee at the 19-yard line, turns around, hands the ball to Brad Rogers, and that is it. It was worth the wait.
11: Yes, it was.
0: The Browns go to 1-1. They come to Tampa and knock Baker and the Bucks to 0-2. They win today, 23-19. And it feels good.
6: The Browns with the victory. Game was even delayed at the two-minute warning in the fourth quarter for a couple of hours because of inclement weather. The Browns hang on for the 23-19 win. Baker Mayfield, 182 yards passing, a touchdown and an interception. 0-2 in his career against the Browns.
13: Frustrated because it's close. You know, you can feel it. You can see it. We're moving the ball at times and then just shooting ourselves in the foot. And so it's that makes it more frustrating when you know you're right there. So it's our group is more than capable of handling stuff like this, but we got to really be self-critical, look at the tape, get stuff fixed, and just can't keep making the same mistakes over and over.
6: The Browns trailed 16-6, second double-digit comeback since the start of 2024. Buccaneers 0-11 against the spread since their Week 9 bye last season. SportsCenter all night, ESPN Radio to baseball. Another division's been clinched.
19: 1-2. Got him swinging, strike three. And the Braves are division champions in 2026. Back on April the 8th, it was the day after Walt Weiss tackled Jorge Soler in Anaheim in the bench-clearing brawl. And the Braves took first place that day, wrestling it away from everybody else. And they did not let it go the rest of the way. And they are champions in the East for the seventh time in the last 9 years.
6: 4-2 win over the Astros. 680 the fan. Braves clinching the East for the first time since 2023. The loss by the Astros officially puts the Red Sox into the postseason. Boston losing to the Rays 5-1, but Boston is in the postseason. Fourth team in the World Series era to make the postseason after being 14 games or more under 500 during the season. White Sox an 8-1 win over the Tigers, taking 3 of 4 in the series. Chicago still trails Cleveland in the division, 3 games ahead of the Blue Jays and Astros for the third wild card spot. As for those Guardians,
19: again, he awaits the 0-2. Here it comes. A swing and a miss. Ball game. Cade Smith strikes out Donovan Walton. Cleveland gets a 1-0 shutout win. They sweep the A's. They stay in first place, winning their 5th consecutive game. And now 6 remain, starting on Tuesday night at Fenway.
6: Tom Hamilton, WTAM, Guardians' 5th straight win, longest active streak in Major League Baseball. Also a milestone hit on the diamond. That's next. 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
1: 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Major League Baseball into the final week of the regular season, and Sunday night seeing a shutout.
2: First pitch swinging, and Leody Taveras with a fly ball to left field. Jackson Chourio's underneath it. He makes a two-handed grab, and the ball game is over. The Milwaukee Brewers win 3-0 over the Baltimore Orioles and are in the win column for the 98th time this year. Their most wins in a single season in franchise history. They retain the best record in baseball and the driver's seat for the number one overall record going into the postseason.
1: Mike Cousins with the call right here on ESPN Radio. 3-0, the shutout win for the Brewers over the Orioles. 98 wins for the Brewers. Dodgers with their 96th win, a 3-1 win over the Giants. 10-game home win streak for LA.
3: There's the snap. Levitt wants to throw, fires, it's batted up in the air and intercepted. It's picked off.
4: Really proud of our guys and our coaches. Really happy for our fans that no player, no person's bigger than anybody else. And the trajectory is up, and that's where it's going to continue to go.
1: Latest AP poll has Texas still number one, second straight week, followed by Georgia, Notre Dame, and Ole Miss, which moves up to number four after the win at home over LSU. What do we learn this weekend? ESPN's Heather Dinich.
5: I learned that Ole Miss's playoff hopes absolutely skyrocketed after the games last night. I bumped them up to number two in my latest playoff projection. If the playoff were today, behind Texas, and the strength of record metric lined up with that, with Texas number one still and Ole Miss number two. And I think that that's really important because both Ole Miss and LSU have really tough schedules down the stretch, but LSU's playoff chances dropped to 27%. And when you look at what they have on the rest of their schedule, Alabama, Texas, Tennessee, it's still a double-edged sword because you can totally win those games and impress the College Football Playoff Selection Committee. But right now, ESPN's FPI projects LSU will lose all three of those games.
1: It's going to get interesting as we go down the stretch. Back to the NFL, Broncos and Jaguars.
6: First and goal at the three for Denver. Nick's under center. Jumbo package in. Motioning is Atkins. They'll hand it off. Behind the right side. Into the end zone. Touchdown.
1: Broncos with the come from behind win over the Jags 20-13. Heard it on ESPN Radio. Roxy Bernstein.
7: All right, Jay, the Denver Broncos, they had their backs against the wall. They were down at halftime. Their offense for the first six quarters of the season, Harry, was inept. They couldn't move the football. They couldn't put points on the board. That changed in the second half. What was different in the second half today against Jacksonville for Denver?
8: Well, we started to see consistency from this offense, and it's something that we didn't see in the first half today, nor did we see in the first ball game on Monday Night Football versus the Kansas City Chiefs. I really thought offensive play caller Davis Webb, who came into this ball game with a lot of heat on his shoulders, I thought he really settled in as a play caller in that second half. But it's also, you get your playmakers the football. You know, you had a big pass interference call that Courtland Sutton was able to draw. I love them throwing the go route to him in the end zone on that play. Now you get the ball first and goal inside the 5-yard line. But gosh, Jalen Waddle, the new acquisition that you gave up a first round, third round, and a fourth round draft pick for, 8 receptions for 138 yards. Just find a way to get it into his hands. He's going to do the rest. And when they needed him the most on third and three, he ran a stutter and go. And my goodness, my mouth dropped instantly because the defender that was guarding him fell down out of bounds. But that's why you go acquire a guy like that, because that basically told me the mindset of the front office, the mindset of Sean Payton as the head coach, is that we're one player away from getting to where we want to be, and that's the Super Bowl. So you have to make sure you feature that guy and get him the football early and often.
7: Almost 400 yards of total offense for Denver, and Bo Nix settled in the second half, and he looked sharp and made some big plays when Denver needed him.
8: So it was the decision-making and also not having the boneheaded play that we've seen in the first half, throwing an interception in the red zone, taking points off the board. But we've seen him controlling things at the line of scrimmage. And I'll tell you, for teams that are going to play the Denver Broncos moving forward, if you're going to play man coverage versus Bo Nix, then go ahead and chalk it up and throw in your hat. He's outstanding versus man coverage. And we've seen that today in this ballgame, especially in the second half. but you also had his guys making plays. And Roxy, I'll finish with this when it comes to the Denver Broncos. You don't know when your moment's going to come. So for people like Atkins at the tight end position and Jonah Coleman at the running back position, you don't know when your number's going to be called. But you want to go out here and display every single opportunity that you get to your teammates that you can be trusted and counted on. Those two guys today, although they didn't have the eye-popping, outstanding numbers, when their numbers were called, they stepped up and made the plays necessary.
1: 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Certainly a tough Sunday for Chicago. That's next. 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
1: What do we take away from week two? 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
1: Braves clinch the division. Red Sox clinch a playoff berth. The Chiefs go to 2-0 with an overtime win over the Colts. Sunday turns out to be a rough day for some Chicago athletes. Cubs beating the Reds in Cincinnati. PCA home run number 45. But Alex Bregman leaves the game after being hit in the face by a foul ball while he was standing in the on-deck circle. And then there's the Bears.
2: Take turn, booting to the near side. Caleb with Greengrass at the 10. He goes down inside the 5, awkwardly. He's on his back, and he looks to be in a bit of pain here, Caleb Williams. But he is in absolute pain right now inside the 5.
1: Bears want to be the highest scoring offense in the NFL, but the Cubs outscored them on Sunday. And Chicago loses Caleb Williams to a hamstring injury in their 9-3 loss to the Vikings. Caleb Williams leaving in the fourth quarter with that injury. The team says there'll be more imaging this morning. If they need to ride with backup quarterback Tyson Bagent, what's the confidence level there? ESPN Bears reporter Courtney Cronin.
3: There's a reason that they gave him that two-year, $10 million contract extension last offseason. Like, he can operate Ben's offense at a really high level. And even in the late part of this game, if there's all this chaos, Caleb going out, Tyson coming in, it still felt like they had a chance to win, which with this team, that's the carryover effect from all of the fourth quarter comebacks that they had last year. And had it not been for an off-target pass to Colston Loveland, outside of that, and then there's a sack on the last play after they put a second back on the clock, he gets, you know, hit from his blind side. Tyson had this team in a position to win this game. So the confidence is high. Everybody I spoke to in the locker room was talking about Tyson gets reps with the, you know, with the top receivers. He's working with Garrett Bradbury, the starting center. He's been in this offense for as long as Caleb Williams has, and he's been with this organization now since 2022. He's a capable backup. They like him in this offense, clearly, to make him QB2 all these years and to keep him around. And even this offseason, there was, you know, a little bit of trade talk about him going around his name for a little bit because of, you know, how the other people in the league view him. So I think he's in a good position if he has to go this week or if he has to play in the short term, that he can execute what Ben's offense is going to be. And it's not like you have two different quarterbacks or two different skill sets in the way that they play the game. Like, this offense is tailored to Caleb Williams, but in that, Tyson Bagent can execute a lot of what is asked of Williams too.
1: Bears and Eagles, the Monday night matchup for week 3 of the season. So the Bears keeping their fingers crossed for their starting quarterback. Ditto for Washington.
4: White's the back. Here's Jamie slipped coming out of there. Just tosses it towards the goal line. And I think he got maybe stepped on it. Now he's down on the ground at the 11-yard line. The half is going to end with an incomplete pass.
5: I don't agree.
6: His elbow,
5: I don't agree.
6: His elbow.
4: And it is Jaden down in a lot of pain at the 13-yard line.
5: Oh, his hyperextended the elbow again.
4: He hyperextended the elbow again. Oh, my goodness.
1: Big 100 in Washington as the Commanders lose to the Cowboys 37-20, and they lose Jaden Daniels on the final play of the first half, dislocated left elbow. Earlier on ESPN Radio, our Adam Kaufman and Mark Zeno with Washington looking at a backup quarterback.
7: This is catastrophic. I mean, look, Marcus Mariota is a serviceable backup at best. This is not a guy that at this point in his career you can trust to play 5, 6, 7, 8 games with you and expect to win more than lose. That's just the reality of where Washington is.
8: Marcus Mariota, we saw quite a bit last year, and obviously, in a very general sense, it did not look good. He's a backup quarterback for a reason. Last year, we saw him for 11 games, 8 starts, he goes 2-6. The thing that I think does get a little overlooked, who's the better option? Clearly, it's Jaden Daniels, if healthy. But Daniels wasn't very good in his sophomore NFL season either. It was nothing, Mark, like we saw during his standout rookie year. You know, obviously the top quarterback among the first-year players, all of that. Last year was a real step backward. Coming into this season, for Washington, it all kept coming back to Jaden Daniels. And do you see first-year Jaden Daniels or second-year Jaden Daniels?

0: Commanders losing to Dallas in week two, 37-20. Washington 0-2 with two division losses after the loss to Philadelphia a week ago. Their first 0-2 start since 2019. Speaking of teams in that division, SportsCenter All Night, ESPN Radio.
1: 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Eagles at Titans.
2: Jalen has Shipley to his left. He's in shotgun formation. He takes the snap. Looks in his eyes to the end zone, and it is intercepted. Amani Hooker.

0: into a long count. Hurts takes it, gets it off inside. He gets it to Bixby, and he's through for the touchdown. Hurts calling for the football. He's back. He's looking. He's still looking. He starts to run. He is firing. Complete touchdown. Devontae Smith, 22 yards.
1: Cam's under center. He fakes the handoff. He goes on a bootleg to the left. Tries to get to the end zone. Dives. It's a Titans touchdown.
0: Hurts calling for the snap. He's back. He's looking. He steps up. He is looping it for Devontae Smith, and it's intercepted. Intercepted at the 18-yard line. The second interception of the game.
1: Good snap. Good hold. Sly kicks it through there, and the Titans have the lead. 20-17 with 1:56 to go in the game.
0: Hurts is back. Here comes the rush. He fires.
1: Touchdown! Darius Cooper!
2: On the right side, and when they come off the ball, somehow they just lose Cooper, and he's in the back of the end zone for the touchdown.
0: What a play! There's Moore. He's back. He's looking. He steps up. He throws the ball. Incomplete. Zeros on the clock. The Eagles escape. The Eagles escape. A brilliant come from behind final minute engineered by Jalen Hurts.
3: Everything mattered in that game with the heat and the way we handled everything. You don't do one of those things, or one department's not quite where they need to be, or whatever, even just one thing. The attention to detail by the entire organization was up there.
4: We're going to get better every week. We're going to find more consistency every week. We're going to be better at executing every week. And I've got a lot of faith in the group we have.
5: Titans are 0-2 for a third straight season. Eagles get their first road win over the Titans since they moved to Tennessee in 1997. Eagles 2-0 in four of the last five seasons. They made the playoffs in each of the last three seasons. They started 2-0. SportsCenter all night, ESPN Radio. 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
6: Trey Smack from 26 yards away to try to win it. Time. Kick out of the way. It is perfect. And the Green Bay Packers snap that pesky six-game losing streak. They defeat the Jets 20-17 in overtime here in the New York home opener.
5: That six-game losing streak was the franchise's longest since a seven-game losing streak to start the 1990s. Packers, the 20-17 win after trailing 17-7 in the fourth quarter. Packers committed 14 accepted penalties and won. You heard the game here on ESPN Radio. Steve Levy, Sal Palantonio have the call for us. Back to the Meadowlands. Steve?
6: Jay, thank you. This was not a pretty football game, but it will look gorgeous in the standings as the Green Bay Packers are able to even their record at 1-1 and get the awful taste out of their mouth. Blowing that big lead to Minnesota last week. Although I'm not sure, Sal, Green Bay will feel great about their effort today other than winning the football game.
7: Well, they won an important game on the road. It's hard to win on the road when you lose two big offensive players a minute into the game. So that was significant. Also, you had 14 penalties in the game. You lose two offensive players, and you managed to survive. So I think they will feel somewhat good within their division. Unfortunately, it looks like Caleb Williams, quarterback Chicago Bears, has a significant injury. The Bears are 1-1. The Packers are 1-1. The Lions are 1-1.
6: Yes.
7: Minnesota's 2-0.
6: Yeah,
7: who had that on their dance card?
6: I had

0: the Vikings fourth in that division, and they're, of course, in first place.
1: But point now is that, you know, it flips the script on what they were looking at within their division.
0: And Green Bay can exhale. They can take a deep breath right by winning. And and it's a quick turnaround for the Packers, Sal. They play the Thursday night game at home against the Falcons.
1: Yep, the lowly, dysfunctional Falcons, and I've seen them play. I saw them last week, and they're bad. Jaden Reed, losing number 14, Jaden Reed, wide receiver. And, of course, their right tackle, Zach Bakke-Bowele. They will have to recover from that. I thought that Jordan Love made some important crossing route throws. That was, they were available, well-designed throws by Matt LaFleur that got them out of trouble. And defensively, they put pressure on Geno Smith when they had to.
0: Especially in that first possession in overtime,
1: Yeah, the Jets could not run the ball with any kind of consistency.
0: Breece Hall today rushing. 16 carries, 29 yards.
1: Yeah.
0: 1.8 yard per rush for Breece Hall after running for 100 last week.
1: But in the end, it was really two big plays. One was the Sky Moore punt return. That was huge. 63 yards. That flipped the field, may have saved the game, may have saved the season. And then the pass interference, who I thought was huge, down the right sideline in front of the Packers bench.
0: So the Packers are, in essence, buying time for themselves to get Micah Parsons back and maybe Josh Jacobs back. So any win they can get without those two guys, that's going to greatly benefit them, whatever those guys return, should they return.
1: No question. There was a lot on the line in this game. And you could feel in this game, Steve, the tension that was building in the second half for both of these teams, but especially the desperation on the part of the Packers. You know, say what you want about what the Jets did against the Titans and how they started out this season. You know, they are not in the Super Bowl conversation. They are not in the postseason conversation yet. The Packers are, and we're removed from it.
0: For Sal Palantonio, I'm Steve Levy, right here on your home for the Football Sunday Game of the Week, ESPN Radio. Now let's go back to Jay Reynolds in the studio.
2: All right, Steve, the Packers outlast the Jets. They rally for that win in overtime. Patriots pull away from the Steelers, 20-3 the final. Drake May, 208 yards passing. Did have an interception, fourth of the season in two games played after throwing eight interceptions in 17 games in 2025. Patriots, though, have not allowed more than 13 points in four straight games dating back to last season. Coach Mike Vrabel.
3: Walk me through sort of the defensive touchdown and the overall pressure that your defense put on Aaron Rodgers.
4: Well, I mean, it's a good mix. I think the defensive coaches, I think Zach and everybody over there does a fantastic job. I think all the credit goes to the players. You know, being able to, you know, see Christian Barmore affect the quarterback with a holding penalty and a forced fumble and, you know, seeing everybody work and compete, but work together to affect the quarterback. And the coverage has to be there long enough for the rush to get there. And, you know, I think Ponder had a couple of those, you know, fumble recoveries last year and was able to score. And it was fun to see him be able to get into the end zone today.
2: Aaron Rodgers, 187 yards passing in the loss with an interception, snaps an eight-game streak without an interception. Panthers roll over the Falcons.
5: McMillan, Coker, and Leggett in a trips look to the left. Waller wide right. Shotgun snap. Brooks in the block. Quick throw. Near pylon. It is caught for a touchdown by Darren Waller.
2: Panthers go on to a 34-3 win over the Falcons. Carolina Panthers Radio Network. Panthers have won four straight games against Atlanta. Bryce Young, 287 yards and three touchdown passes.
6: It feels great. Yes, I mean, all the credit in the world to our defense. Them putting the performance that they did today was, I mean, it's that's elite. And you know, we want to make sure we always have their back. You know, I think that's one of the things I love so much about this group. We're always in communication. It's not just one side of the locker room and the other. You know, everyone's cool. Everyone's talking. There's so much communication on the sideline. So when we see the defense go out there and put a performance together like they did, it makes us, you know, want to make sure we match it and have their back. And we know it's vice versa. So it was great to have a team win like this today.
2: Bryce Young, six touchdown passes through the first two games of the season. Saints get past the Ravens on Sunday with a 24-17 win. New Orleans outscoring the Ravens 15-0 in the fourth quarter, outscoring opponents 25-3 in the fourth alone in the first two games this season. Saints get the win. ESPN analyst Herm Edwards.
7: This win for the Saints in Baltimore against an MVP quarterback in Lamar Jackson and supposedly a defense that was pretty good historically This defense for Baltimore didn't close it out. The Saints just kept battling. They're a scrappy bunch, right? Yeah. Who's this? Everybody's saying, who's this quarterback? All of a sudden, they figured it out today. This quarterback's pretty good, especially in big moments. You got to give the Saints a lot of credit. To go in there and to beat the Ravens at home, they had to go on the road and play the Baltimore Ravens in Baltimore. No one anticipated this was going to be the outcome.
2: Ravens with their 15th loss after holding a double-digit lead since Lamar Jackson became the starter in 2019. It may be the catch of the year. That's next. SportsCenter All Night, ESPN Radio.
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1: 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WNBA Aces 98-77 win over the Storm. They've won five straight. Liberty pound the tempo 106-69. Liberty two games behind the Dream for the four seed in the WNBA playoffs. Sparks beat the Fire as they unveil the statue of Lisa Leslie outside crypto.com on Sunday. Baseball, Phillies, a 7-2 win over the Mets. Phillies four games ahead of the Diamondbacks for the third National League wildcard spot. Sunday also marking the final broadcast for longtime Mets announcer Howie Rose.
2: You know, we've known each other a long, long time. And whether we've met personally or not, it feels as though we're on a first-name basis with each other, right? We've been together in the car, at the beach, enjoying a backyard barbecue, maybe even under the covers if you tried to hide your radio or smartphone from mom and dad during those West Coast games. But most importantly, we shared some time bonding over the exploits of the team we love, the New York Mets.
1: Mets losing on Sunday to the Phillies. Back to the NFL. There are eight teams that are 2-0. Raiders are one of them. 26-14 win over the Chargers. Raiders are 2-0 for the first time since 2021. Kirk Cousins has six touchdown passes this season. Niners are also 2-0. They score on their first five drives of the game for the first time in the last 45 seasons. They beat the Dolphins 35-13. Then there's the Bengals.
3: The Bengals have it at the 32 of Houston. 3:37 left in the half. Shotgun snap. Burrow from the pocket. Fires deep downfield. Jamar Chase trying to make the catch near the pylon. He's got it. Touchdown.
1: Impressive catch. ESPN 15:30. Bengals go to 2-0 in consecutive seasons. First time they've done that since 2014-2015. Bengals a 20-6 win over the Texans. Jamar Chase, seven catches. Two touchdowns, including that impressive 32-yard catch.
4: Jamar, take me through that touchdown catch. How?
5: Yeah, I just seen a video in the locker room. A lot of body control went into that. Just keep my eyes on the prize at the end of the day, making sure I could come down with that catch.
4: Okay, you oversimplified. It was like there was a lot of fighting going on.
5: It was, but I mean, it was just like it's a lot of body control going on. I didn't even know I was about to fall until I seen a video. You know what I'm saying? So body control, hand-eye coordination, and just being disciplined.
1: 55th touchdown catch of his career. Bengals get the win 20-6 over the Texans. Mark Robbins, top sounds from Sunday.
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6: 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Are you not entertained?
0: Number 5.
7: Hello, Jay. Pleasure to be working with you. The Seahawks are 2-0 thanks to Jackson Smith and Jigba's receiving hat trick. The call on Seattle Sports 7:10 a.m.
8: Block from the shotgun. Four-man rush. Looks, throws to the back of the end zone. It's caught! Touchdown! Seahawks! Guess who? I'll give you a hint. It starts with J-S-N from 12 yards and an absolute laser to Jackson in the back of the end zone. His third touchdown of the game.
0: Number 4.
7: The Saints march into Baltimore and stun the Ravens on WWL in New Orleans.
9: Saints have five DBs, seven on the line. Snap, Jackson. Lofting one, and that is going to be picked off. Julian Blackman. Julian Blackman slides down at the 10-yard line to finish it off.
0: Number 3.
7: The Browns persevere against the Bucks and the weather in Tampa. The call on 850 ESPN Cleveland.
10: Browns with Carson Ryan in motion. Play fake to Judkins. Throw back left. Whitehart has it. The 10, the 5. Touchdown. Touchdown, Browns. Deshaun Watson to Blake Whitehart. And the Browns take the lead with 3:51 to go.
0: Number 2.
7: It hurts so good for the Eagles in the final 9 seconds in Nashville. The call on WIP.
8: Hurts is back. Here comes the rush. He fires.
11: The ball, somehow they just lose Cooper, and he's in the back of the end zone for the touchdown.
8: What a play!
7: Harrison Butker kicks the Colts out of KC as the Chiefs win in overtime on 96.5 The Fan.
12: These guys work on this all year long. Go Signal. Kick is up. The kick by Butker, and the kick is good!

0: was last night. Tonight, you know what it is. And we just might remember it if it's another loss for L.A., our Mark Zeno.
1: We're not going to sit here and make grand conclusions after 1 week of football, but if the Rams start 0-2 as a team that, you know, is the prohibitive Super Bowl favorite, particularly in that division, could be very difficult for them to climb out of that hole.
0: Rams and Giants wrapping up week two. It's on ABC and ESPN, the Manning cast on ESPN2. That's going to do it for SportsCenter All Night. I'm Jay Reynolds. It is the 21st of September. What a weekend. Marquee quarterbacks go down. LSU goes down to Ole Miss. Much more reaction on Unsportsmanlike. They're next at ESPN Radio.
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0: explosiveness. There's a spryness. There's a faith to this Chiefs offense that wasn't there before.
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4: 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Kansas City Chiefs defeat the Indianapolis Colts 33-30 in overtime last night in a wild week two in the National Football League, where unfortunately the biggest story seems to be injuries, with the number one and number two picks in the 2024 draft, Caleb Williams and Jaden Daniels, banged up hamstring elbow respectively. We obviously hope that both of them are okay. We will continue to give you updates as the show progresses by way of Adam Schefter and any of our amazing reporters here at ESPN, but we don't know the latest with both of them. We will keep you updated as to the latest with both of them. They're certainly controversial calls with some of the officials. We saw one in New Orleans and Baltimore. We saw one last night with Kansas City and Indy. Some consider them controversial, I guess.
5: Yeah.
4: And big wins, obviously, for the Broncos. A big win against the Jaguars, the Chargers, the Texans, the Bucks, all theoretical playoff teams, all 0-2, but we start with what happened last night between Kansas City and Indy. Good morning, Smalls. Good morning, CeCe.
5: Good morning, Evan. Good morning, Smalls.
6: Good morning, guys.
5: Welcome back.
6: Thank you.
5: Yeah, Ev, the most controversial call in Sunday Night Football didn't come from the refs. It came from Shane Steichen.
4: Explain.
5: Well, you're in overtime. You know what you need. It's four down territory. Why play for a tie against Patrick Mahomes and leave him 2 minutes on the clock in order to work your defense and set up game-winning points? That makes no sense. Patrick Mahomes is 8-0 in regular season overtime games. Why the hell are you playing for a tie? That ain't going to work out for you. And it was a great game from the Indianapolis Colts. Great game. A lot of credit to Daniel Jones, that offense. They went blow for blow with the Kansas City Chiefs. And we saw what the Chiefs are capable of week one against the Denver Broncos. I don't understand why you play it down the middle, why you're conservative if you're Shane Steichen in that moment. You can't give the ball back to number 15 because you know how that's going to end. It ends that way for Lamar Jackson. It ends that way for Josh Allen. Why would you think it's not going to end that way for Daniel Jones and your Colts?
6: I don't know, because as soon as the Chiefs got the ball back, I was like, well, this is over.
5: Exactly.
6: This is over.
5: Everybody in the stadium knew it.
6: We all knew watching it, too. You knew that 15 was going to get them in position to win the game, and they did. And that has to be such a heartbreaker for the Colts, because after that week one loss to Baltimore, there was a lot of questions about their performance. It was all things considered, a huge letdown week one for them. For them to bounce back in week two, have that type of performance against the Chiefs, have it go to overtime, down to the wire, and then because of clock management and a coaching decision, you put the ball back in his hands, and the GOAT in waiting's hands at home. Yeah, unfortunately, we just knew what was going to happen, and Mahomes and company, they're right back there. They look like they're right back there, ready to compete for a championship.
4: Wait, so you're back with GOAT in waiting? I thought that left for a little bit.
6: I was wrong.
4: Oh, we've all been wrong about a bunch of things. Very big of you to admit you're wrong. Two games. Good for you. You're already admitting you're wrong. So let me just give you the circumstance here. It was late last night in overtime, and the Colts were down 30-27 to Kansas City in overtime. So Kansas City had the ball first, 11-play, 55-yard drive. They kick a field goal. So the interesting part about this, the first play when they get the ball back was a 48-yard pass to Laquon Treadwell. Now, what's interesting is he fumbled the ball and they ruled him down, which I don't, because he wasn't touched when he was down.
5: Well, they say he got brushed
4: to go down
5: when he was going down, but the argument is that he didn't have full possession of the ball at that moment.
4: Then he gained possession while on the ground, but not touched.
5: Exactly. So that's where the controversy happens.
4: So there's an argument to be made that maybe in that moment it should have been Kansas City ball, game over anyway. But that's not what happened. Here's the problem, though. You get first and 10 at the 35-yard line, right? And you complete that 48-yard pass. And now you have first and 10 at the Kansas City 17-yard line. And to CeCe's point about some of the going forward part of this, well, the first one, Jonathan Taylor, -1 yard. Jonathan Taylor, minus 2 yards. Mm-hmm. Daniel Jones scrambles for 5 yards. All right, so you're back to a plus two. Then a five-yard penalty on a delay of game. And then, you in essence, you kicked the field goal there at that point on a fourth and eight. It's just they were all over the place during the course of that final drive. And they give Kansas City the ball back. And obviously, as you guys mentioned, clearly the Chiefs win that game. Shane Steichen, he and the Colts are now 1-9 since the Sauce Gardner trade. You know, the one with the Jets where they give up two first rounders. Mm. Here is his decision to kick a field goal instead of going for it on the aforementioned fourth and eight.
7: Yeah, I was trying to finish the game with JT with the ball in his hands. Obviously, ran it there on first down, ran it again on second down. Then we got to a third and, long, whatever. They knocked us back there, threw it. And then Daniel scrambled there on the one, right on the sidelines, got hit pretty close there. And then it was fourth and eight, had a play called, had to love the look, to run it there. And if not, obviously, we took the delay game there and kicked the field goal to tie it.
4: So now that we hear his explanation, we think what?
5: Well, you're trying to finish the game, but you're already in field goal range. So how does that even make sense?
4: So it should be three shots at the end zone, in
5: yeah,
4: essence?
5: Yeah, go for it.
4: So you're just walk us through this. So you're at the 17-yard line.
5: There's too much time to try to goose it and sit on it. Just go for it, right? If the objective is to try to get out of there with at the very least a tie, then why not take more shots at the end zone and give yourself a chance for winning? It, based on the play calling, based on his overall strategy and game management, it's clear that this guy was playing for a tie and he didn't want to give his offense a chance to win when his offense was going blow to blow with the Chiefs' offense scoring points. That doesn't make any sense to me. Somebody correct me if I'm wrong, if I'm seeing it the wrong way, but if you're Shane Steichen, with as well as everybody played, mm-hmm. Daniel Jones, Jonathan Taylor, you name it, without Alec Pierce because he got banged up.
6: That's right.
5: Why wouldn't you give those guys an opportunity to win a game that nobody expects you to win? Why are you playing for a tie?
6: Play to win the game. Be aggressive. I thought the same thing.
4: My only issue with this, or my biggest issue, is not even the fourth and eight. It's what got you to the fourth and eight. Because I can make an argument that on fourth and eight, you're better off kicking the field goal. I can make that argument.
5: Oh, that's easy, yeah.
4: But
5: you gave away two downs by running into the teeth of the Kansas City Chiefs defense with Jonathan Taylor.
4: Because, when you look at kind of the reaction amongst fans and media members, and everybody's focusing on that, oh, should they have gone for it on the fourth and eight? And we even played the clip just now. I don't think they should go for it on fourth and eight. I think they should not be in fourth and eight is what... Okay, here's a weird one. To your point, you're actually better off being in fourth and ten than you are fourth and eight. Because you know what fourth and 10 would indicate? Three incompletions towards the end zone.
5: Mm-hmm.
4: At least that's an effort. That's an attempt, right? Because then it's like, hey, we're going for it. We didn't complete it. Well, we're not going to just take the loss. We'll kick the field goal and hope somehow we turn them over or do something like that. In a weird way, being in fourth and 10 is better than fourth and eight because it would indicate more likely than not three incompletions. Not three botched runs or two botched runs, whatever it was there.
5: Yeah, I don't get it, Ev. I don't understand it. Doesn't make sense to me. I don't like the play calls at the end by Shane Steichen. It feels like, in a lot of ways, he made conservative decisions so that if it doesn't work out, it makes it hard for him to blame. But in doing that, you make yourself an easy target.
4: Yeah, and they've lost 9 games in a row dating back to last year. You want to talk about opposite ends of the spectrum. Everybody thinks, oh, the Jets stink. The Raiders, not really, 2-0. Cardinals, all right, 1-1, not great yesterday. Here's the opposite ends of the spectrum. Seattle has won 12 games in a row dating back to last year, including playoffs. Mm-hmm. And Indianapolis has lost, if I'm not mistaken, 9 games in a row dating back to last year, not including playoffs, but dating back to last year.
6: But did the improvement in play you saw from week one to week two give you hope that we're going to see a better version of them moving forward, especially when the schedule is versus the Texans, versus the Commanders, at the Steelers, versus the Titans, and at the Vikings?
4: No, because CC always says this. When we do that for bad teams, the other team is also looking at that team.
5: No doubt.
4: I mean, they're like, oh, we got the Colts. We're going to get back on. Like the
5: we're
4: Texans.
5: We're going to get healthy.
4: But yeah, the Texans are 0-2, right?
6: But not all 0-2 teams are created equal. And I think when you look at what we saw from the Colts last night and the way they did go blow for blow with the Chiefs, the way they had that game right there, if we're saying that the Chiefs look like they could get back to and win a Super Bowl, the way the Colts played them should be encouraging.
4: Sure. You're absolutely right. They're also, can I just give you the flip side of that?
6: Of
4: the
6: course.
4: Flip side is We know how good 15 is. We know how good 87. By the way, Kelce was great last night.
5: He was awesome.
4: Kenneth Walker is the best offseason acquisition.
6: He's unbelievable.
5: 170 yards from scrimmage.
6: Is electric.
4: So they could look across the
5: yards,
4: way.
5: 20 yards on his first run where he cuts it all the way back.
6: Ugh.
5: He's incredible.
6: Incredible.
4: But Indy could look at it and say, "This we need to give the best version of ourselves because of that team." And you say, all 0-2 teams are not created equal. You're right. This team's pick goes to the Jets. That's the unequal part of this. Like, the Jets fans today are furious at the way in which that game ended. Regulation, clock management was awful. Well, you may get Indy's pick, which may be number one in the draft this year, because I don't see this team winning a ton of games. And I hate to do this. Nuno's thrilled I'm going to do this because glass half empty. All right, Shane Steichen on the board along with Dan Quinn, first coach fired. I mean, let's be honest.
5: 1,000%. I mean, listen, FPI has the Indianapolis Colts going 7-10. Only 16%. Of teams over the last 5 years that start 0-2 make the playoffs.
4: Do you 16%? See this one as a playoff team?
5: No chance they make the playoffs. But it was supposed to be championship or bust when you made the Sauce Gardner trade.
4: Yeah. 100%.
5: That's why you gave Daniel Jones that contract extension this offseason.
8: I'm pretty good at the winning thing.
5: And in order to get the return on investment, in order to justify those decisions, you needed to be more aggressive last night when you got the ball in overtime, especially when you got in the red zone, and you chose not to. You went with two runs with Jonathan Taylor. You took the ball out of your quarterback's hands, and then on third and, 13? Guess what happens? He has to scramble, doesn't even get a chance to throw the football. You get into the red zone, and you don't have not one pass attempt from your quarterback. How is that trying to win the game? You weren't. You were playing for a tie when there was, 4 minutes on the clock, knowing that Patrick Mahomes is going to get the ball back and he at home.
6: You know that's not going to end well.
5: You know it.
6: I know it. You know it. The whole stadium knows it. Everyone watching knows it.
4: Taylor and her ring knew it. She did put out the ring. Everybody knew it.
5: I honestly don't know which one is the worst call. I don't know. Aaron Glenn taking the ball first in overtime, or Shane Steichen's play calling, playing for a tie at the end of Chiefs Colts.
4: Oh, boy, it's going to get ugly.
5: I don't know which one is worse.
4: Okay,
5: Teams are inextricably linked because of the draft picks, but I don't know which decision from the coach is worse.
4: Yeah, I'm going to have to warn people, the Jets conversation could get ugly because I had a bunch of bad calls and I didn't even write that one down.
5: It's a terrible call.
4: I'm not arguing that, but there were other ones, too.
5: I love AG.
4: I thought it was on the right track this year.
5: Terrible call.
4: Okay, we got a lot. Week 2 in the NFL gave us so many things, including an unfortunate, two really unfortunate injuries, Chicago and Washington. We will get to that within Smalls' one-liners. But hopefully you had a good day yesterday with DraftKings, CC. Hopefully everybody did. If they listen to us, they got 2 of 3, right?
5: Well, my best bet had a great day because I faded our unsportsmanlike picks and took the Denver Broncos and laid the points and just so happened to work out. 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
1: Forget it. Hey, now.
0: In just one line.
2: I've never done that. That sounds amazing.
0: This is One Liner.
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1: You want a line to take with you about each game, every game of the NFL Sunday with you to work and use it as your own? We'll do that for you. Michelle Smallman's One Liner. She'll have games now. CeCe later. Me later as well. One line, every game, every conversation. Smallzy, kick us off.
0: Panthers at Falcons.
2: To the windows, to the walls. Man, that was bad football. The Ying Yang Twins performed at Mercedes-Benz Stadium on Sunday. The Panthers and Falcons were also there.
1: I got nervous for a second there. Yeah, that was awful, and you were at that game.
2: I was.
1: Some have said game of the year.
2: Here's all you need to know about that game. Cooper Rush, not great.
1: Yeah?
2: The crowd was chanting, "We want Jack," but the people around me were saying, "We want Jake," because they didn't even know who they wanted to come in relief of Cooper Rush. The Jack Strand game.
1: Who gets a contract extension first, Bryce Young or CJ Stroud?
2: Bryce Young.
4: Bryce Young.
1: He was good yesterday. Three touchdowns. 23 of 36. They looked pretty good in their first couple games.
4: If you're looking for a dime, that's top of the line. Just look at Bryce Young's right arm.
1: Well done.
2: Best performance in the stadium. The Ying Yang Twins in the third quarter. Shout out to them. Absolute bangers. Next one.
0: Raiders at Chargers.
2: Homecoming Kings. The Raiders defeat the Chargers 26-14 in what Kirk Cousins described as a home game for Vegas in SoFi Stadium in L.A.
1: CeCe, we've said you and I many of times when we fight people off about Jim Harbaugh, the guy has never been bad at any stop. Will this be the first stop he's not that good at?
4: It could be. And Justin Herbert is working on getting his third coach fired.
1: At what point do we look at him? Because he's been terrible. And Mike McDaniel as an offensive coordinator? Yeah, it's not working so far. Does Cardinals and Raiders?
4: Does Jim Harbaugh give Justin Herbert any cover in terms of this team underachieving?
1: No, because Justin Herbert's been on underachieving teams every year.
2: He's the through line.
4: I agree with you. But for whatever reason, the criticism toward the LA Chargers seems to skirt around Justin Herbert because he's got beautifully coiffed hair. He's 6'6". He looks like the type of quarterback that you would build in a lab. Everybody loves this guy. And so they blame the Chargers, the organization, even the coaching staff before they get to the point where they're willing to point the finger at him. I'm wondering, is this the season where the worm starts to turn in terms of the conversation and discourse around Justin Herbert?
1: If you're the Charger fan out there, you better hope.
2: The Charger fan, the singular Charger fan. I saw what you did there and I appreciate it.
1: You better hope that you play to the level of competition because you lost the Cardinals and the Raiders. You have at the Bills, at the Seahawks, home against the Broncos, at the Chiefs, at the Rams. Those are your next five games.
2: Good luck.
1: As Liam Neeson says, good luck.
2: Well, you did it better.
1: Yeah.
2: Next one.
0: Packers at Jets.
2: Smack that. Shout out to Akon, born in St. Louis. Packers rally in the fourth, and Trey Smack hits a 26-yard field goal in overtime as the Packers escape a sloppy performance but snap a six-game skid with a 20-17 victory over the Jets.
1: The Green Bay Packers, let me be clear for all of those at ESPN Wisconsin that get mad that I picked the Jets this week. The Green Bay Packers now have a chance to restart their season. It's been bad through two games, but you have the Atlanta Falcons on Thursday night. You're going to go to 2-1, more likely than not, with 10 days before your next game. Green Bay's first game of the season is now going to be week 4. Green Bay's first game of the season will now be week 4. You got lucky here. You have a chance to restart this thing.
2: Seriously. Assuming with Michael Penix Jr. and or Tua coming back that the Falcons are going to be able, or they still won't beat the Packers? Even though week 1 was a disaster for the Packers and they barely escaped the Jets yesterday.
1: Okay, so do you want me to do it this way?
2: I'm just saying, I'm not overlooking anybody.
1: That's fine, and you're right, and now they will hate me. But here's how I'm going to do this then, based on what you, a Packer fan, said. They have a chance to restart this season, not they will restart. So now I got to take, I mean, come on, 2-1 going into that week 4 game, and then Micah comes back soon. You're at the Bucs, by the way, who may be winless still by then. You never know.
4: Well, I mean, listen, you said the Packers got lucky. I believe you create your own luck in the National Football League. And the thing that impressed me the most was the two stops that they got late in that game when the Jets were driving at midfield with an opportunity for go-ahead or game-sealing points. Breece Hall handed the ball off up the middle, got nowhere. Fourth down, hand the ball to Breece Hall, got nowhere. Now, your offense turned around and didn't do anything with it, even though you felt like you were at point-blank scoring range. But I will say this, getting those stops in that defense, and Lucas Van Ness in particular, being able to rush the passer the way that they did, that was huge in terms of turning the game for them. Pass rush is important. Sacks are important. When you get them, matters too. Mm-hmm. And you saw that in the fourth quarter and in overtime. And to me, that's where I doff my cap to Jonathan Gannon and his crew, because that defense won that game for them. Being able to stop the run, holding Breece Hall to 29 yards rushing on 16 carries, that's hard to do. Mm-hmm. They did it yesterday, so improvement on the defensive side of the ball led to the Packers being able to get out of MetLife with a win.
2: Last one.
0: Vikings at Bears.
2: Rain on their parade. The Bears lose 9-3 in a monsoon while also, unfortunately, losing their quarterback, Caleb Williams, due to a hamstring injury.
1: Maybe the most important piece of news for the NFC outside of Sam Darnold's health, which it seems to be fine, although Drew Lock was great. Meaning,
4: man, he was so good.
1: But if you thought, and I thought the Bears were going to run away with this division based on what I saw in week one, if you thought that and you thought Caleb was legit MVP, which I did, this is major news. Now, I don't want one thing to be lost here. Brian Flores and the defensive effort from that Minnesota Vikings team with your guy Dallas Turner, the edge rusher with the big closeout sack there.
2: Told you.
1: They were breakout awesome season prior to his injury. The Bears had 3 points. They're supposed to set records. They had 3 points. Vikings were awesome. Period. Next sentence. This is awful. Caleb being hurt with a right hamstring injury. We don't know what's going to happen here. Tyson Bagent comes in. Now, he almost led a game-winning drive, but the reality is Caleb Williams is a superstar. We want more of Caleb Williams, and now, unfortunately, we're going to get less of him. You can't talk about number one seed like I did. You can't talk about setting offensive records like Ben Johnson did if Caleb is not healthy. And, CeCe, you played in this league at the highest of levels for 11 years. You never played on a losing team when you were active. You know what winning looks like. You know what health looks like. I'm not asking you to play doctor here, but like, what should we expect here with this?
4: Well, listen, he dealt with hamstring injuries in college, but what's encouraging is the tenor that I saw with Ben Johnson in the post-game press conference. He said he was initially worried about a knee. It's a hamstring, although it could be devastating. From what it sounds like, the reporting around this, that it could be a lot milder than the spectacle of the injury looked in real time on the field. So, I would say that if you're a Chicago Bears fan, it stings, but it's still on the board that you could win this division because nobody looks like they're going to run away with the NFC North.
1: Wait a second. Follow up on this. If Caleb misses the next six games, let's say, can the Bears win the division?
4: Yeah, I think there's still a path for them to do it because they can run the ball. Now, DeAndre Swift got to hold on to the ball, and fumbling the ball on the 1 yard line going in, probably not going to be a good thing in terms of putting your team in position to win the game. Also, letting Isaiah Rodgers come off the corner and block the kick, probably not going to help your football team win games. So there are a lot of gaffes by the Chicago Bears aside from the Caleb Williams injury. And if any of those things don't happen, then the Bears probably get out of there with a win yesterday.
2: Next six games, Eagles, Jets, Packers, Falcons, Patriots, Seahawks.
1: And per FPI, per Nuno, Vikings and Lions are now the heavy favorites to win that division, which is amazing how this is now flipped. And we're going to have a conversation at some point here when Kyler Murray is cleared as to whether or not he should come back as the starter, because Carson Wentz just not turning the ball over and giving the ball to Aaron Jones and Justin Jefferson, and letting the defense flourish.
4: You know who I'm going to make that call if I'm Kevin O'Connell? Justin Jefferson? Who do you want to play quarterback?
1: What do you think his answer is?
2: Great call.
4: Who do you want to play quarterback? I don't, you know what? I can't read it. I can't judge it. Who would you like to be our quarterback for the rest of the year?
1: What do you think his answer would be?
4: If you get that guy the ball, good things are going to happen for your team.
2: Also, he's going to say it through the media anyway, so you might as well go the way
4: that's
2: he
4: a fair
2: wants.
4: Point.
1: Wait, answer the question, point. Though. Who do you think he'll say? If Kevin O'Connell says to Justin Jefferson today, I got both of them cleared, who do you want?
4: I have no idea.
2: If they're rolling, why would you want to disrupt?
4: We've only had a one-quarter sample size with Kyler Murray, so obviously Carson Wentz has looked better. I don't know how the receivers in that building feel about the quarterbacks.
1: Well, we do know that Caleb Williams is going to forever be linked to Jaden Daniels. Unfortunately, yesterday, it's for all the wrong reasons. We'll continue that conversation coming up when after I tell you about the best around. Who's that? 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

0: Evan, Canty, and Michelle are unsportsmanlike.
1: Here's Jade. He slipped coming out of there. I think he got maybe stepped on, and now he's down. And it is Jaden down in a lot of pain.
2: Did injure his left elbow, was a dislocation. Man, are we bummed for him. We will rally so hard around Marcus until Jaden's back.
3: You watched that kid battle through all that he'd been through last year. Just very, very unfortunate. And we're going to do everything we can to get him back and get him right.
4: You're two games into a very long season. You think, like, gosh, if we're the Commanders, here we go again.
5: Such an unfortunate day when it comes to quarterbacks 2024 draft. Caleb Williams, hamstring. Jaden Daniels, dislocated left elbow. We are unsportsmanlike here on ESPN Radio. We are presented by Progressive Insurance. Dallas beats Washington 37-20. It's very odd the Dallas Cowboys could be in a game and not be the number one story, but I think they are the secondary story of this game, despite Jerry Jones post-game walking around saying it's very dangerous when an old man is rich and has a lot of money.
6: Yeah, he did say. I don't know what that's your quote of the day.
5: I don't know what that means. But I don't know if that means he's going to spend more on the team or he's just, I don't know. But
6: I think that's what he wants you to think.
5: Yeah. I don't know what that meant, but that's just Jerry Jones. But unfortunately, he had a terrible injury, Jaden Daniels, and he's got a dislocated left elbow.
7: Yeah.
5: Let's be real. The Commanders are done. They're done. They're not going to playoffs. They're not going to have a winning season this year. They're done. It's unbelievably unfortunate. And Commanders fans are furious at the head coach because what happened here is down 17-10, end of the second quarter, ball back to, they get the ball back to start the second half. That's right. So a double score scenario, third and goal from the one, 3 seconds to go. Commanders fans are saying, just take the points, cut it to a 4-point game, get the ball to start the second half. They don't. They run the play. Jaden gets hurt, unfortunately. Dan Quinn, Commander's head coach, was asked if he regrets going for it on the play that Jaden got hurt.
2: Yeah, I thought, like, looking back on it, like, you know, at the 1 yard line, we need touchdowns, John. And so I don't regret the call. Obviously, like, anytime someone's injured, you play the what if game. I don't think this is one of those times for me. I hate that it happened. I didn't see it. You guys may have that it stepped on Chris.

0: But it wasn't a what if, or I wish I had done something differently.
1: CC, Smalls, do you guys agree with Dan Quinn's decision making?
2: There are a lot of fair things to criticize Dan Quinn for. I don't think this is one of them. If you're being aggressive on the road, knowing that the Cowboys have scored in three of their first four possessions in that game, you realize you were going to have to put some points on the board. Your defense was having trouble being able to contain them and get stops. I have no issue with him being aggressive before the half. I'm not going to pin Jaden Daniels' injury on Dan Quinn's decision to be aggressive when it comes to game management. It was a fluke. Offensive lineman steps on the quarterback's foot on the way back. Jaden tries to brace himself and ends up dislocating his elbow. I can't blame that on the head coach's play call. It's not as if he's calling that play to put his quarterback in harm's way.
3: Correct. And I'm not going to talk about Shane Steichen and the way that he approached the game versus the Chiefs and then somehow villainize Dan Quinn for wanting to be aggressive. I'm not going to do that. And hindsight is always 20/20. And if I was a Commanders fan, I'd probably be mad too. But as a neutral observer sitting here, clearly that was not his intention. Clearly he saw that Jaden Daniels had been keeping it close throughout this game and he wanted to be aggressive and go for it. As he said, it obviously sucks, the outcome of it, but I don't think it was the wrong call in the moment.
1: Okay, so that all said, Washington is in a really difficult spot now because per FPI, Commanders are underdogs in 7 of their next 8 games. They are already a team that I thought best case scenario, 3rd place in the NFC East. Problem with that is you then would have to ask me who they would be in front of, and I wouldn't have an answer to that question.
2: I don't have an answer either.
1: So I think they're going to end up being a last place team. And one of two things is now going to happen. Okay, so this is where it's different. When you do the compare and contrast to Caleb, I'm not comparing the injuries. I'm comparing the impact relative to team success. The Caleb injury is more impactful because the Bears are significantly better than the Commanders.
4: Correct.
1: It seems like the severity of the injury may be greater, though, with Jaden than it is with Caleb, but we'll have to see.
3: Because it's recurring?
1: Yeah. So here's the question. He played in 7 games last year because of injury. Do you think this year he'll play more or less than 7?
3: I mean, it's hard to handicap that.
2: I don't know, man.
1: So it's on the board 7 games.
2: He's had an entire offseason for this elbow to heal, and he gets into the regular season, and he dislocates it again. It's starting to become an uncomfortable fact pattern for Jaden Daniels, too. And we talked about this guy when he was coming out in 2024, how he was slight of frame, and how that could potentially impact his availability when he graduates to the next level and playing against grown men that are out there fighting to feed their families.
3: You were really worried about that.
2: We were. Absolutely. And now we see for good reason. Remember last year he had the knee and hamstring injury week 2 in Green Bay. That kept him out for some time. He comes back, dislocates the elbow, keeps him out for 3 games. He comes back, re-injures it, keeps him out for 4 games. And now here we go again in week 2. And so we all assumed that it was a fait accompli that the Washington Commanders in the 2027 offseason were going to open up the coffers and give Jaden Daniels a bag. I don't know that you can just blindly write a check to Jaden Daniels considering what the injury history is. And you wonder now, is he going to be able to get on the other side of it? Yes, I get it. His rookie season, arguably the best rookie season we've ever seen from a quarterback. Got his team to the NFC Championship game. But we're several injury stints away from that now across multiple seasons. Jaden Daniels is going to have to prove that he can stay healthy, available, and in the lineup before you can commit to him the way that some of these other teams commit to their quote-unquote franchise quarterbacks. To me, that's the big takeaway from yesterday.
3: And will his head coach survive it?
1: Well, that's No. I'm really glad you brought up the contract.
3: You're not even considering it?
2: No, not even considering it, Smalls.
1: He's a nice guy who's a DC or good on TV.
2: Well, Smalls, what do the Washington Commanders do well outside of having Jaden Daniels as their quarterback?
1: Sign guys you've heard of. That doesn't mean they're still good.
2: They were dead last in total defense last year.
3: There's not a lot.
2: Right? This year, they're not off to a great start. They just allowed the Dallas Cowboys to hang 37 on them. CeeDee Lamb kept hitting his head on the goalpost. Love touchdown celebrations by CeeDee.
1: 8-153, 2 touchdowns.
2: It was amazing. They don't do anything well. Now, listen, were there some bad calls in that game against the Commanders? Sure there were. Dyami Brown, 1 knee equals 2 feet. I don't know how, upon review, you still rule that that's an

0: completion. But here's the thing. Without Jaden Daniels, as much respect as I have for Marcus Mariota, this team does not have enough. They just don't. So can Dan Quinn survive this? Probably not.
1: So what's really interesting about this, and I'm so happy you went to the contract thing, there's something I say about the Golden State Warriors all the time, the key to the dynasty. The key to the dynasty was Steph Curry's ankle. What I mean by that is they were so bad early on that on October 31st, 2012, he had to sign a four-year, $44 million overall deal, $11 million a year, okay? They had all this money to get other guys because he had to sign a below-market value contract because of the ankle injuries. In no way, shape, or form am I saying the Commanders are going to be a dynasty. But who runs that, the Commanders? Same guy who ran the Warriors, Bob Myers. There may be this move that they're going to try to make of just when Jaden's down, we're probably not going to draft someone to replace him. What if we do the opposite? What if we say to him, Jaden, 4 years, $120 million, all in, $30 million a year. We can't, who says no on that?
0: His mama.
1: Well then, okay, but you get what I'm saying is.
2: The boss.
0: Please, well, then, the boss.
1: Well, the point is, then he's going to bounce around.
0: No shot.
1: Then he's going to bounce around a little bit because of the injuries.
0: And you're going to bounce around as a franchise. Well, already getting bounced around.
1: So let me ask you a question.
0: Continue to be bounced around.
1: If he finishes this year with less games played than last year, which was 7 because of this really unfortunate elbow injury, they have a top 5 pick in the draft. What do they do? They had Sonny Styles last year, who you loved through week one,
0: right?
1: He looked
0: great, yeah.
1: Linebacker, Ohio State.
0: Styles can play football.
1: Right? So he's a top 10 pick. They did not think, oh, we don't need a quarterback. We got Jaden. If it's 2 years in a row of horrific injuries, obviously horrible luck, what happens?
0: I don't know.
1: That's what I'm saying is I wonder if they make the, hey, take it or leave it, below market value, or we're going to start the process. This is horrible. It's a horrible conversation that we're having. It's unbelievably unfortunate, but it's the nature of the beast.
0: But it's pro football. A part of your job description is staying healthy and being available. And if you can't do that, then that calls into question the job security of everybody else by nature of the position that you play. You're the quarterback. And guess what? If you're our starting quarterback and we build the whole team around you, and then you're unavailable, knowing that it's hard to operate the offense at the same level if your backup comes in, then all of a sudden it's fair for the franchise to call into question every single thing that we're doing, including our commitment to this direction that builds our systems around your strengths and weaknesses.
1: Coming up. Wait, they won a game against their old quarterback? We'll get to that next. We're on Sportsmanlike, presented by Progressive Insurance.
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1: We are Unsportsmanlike here on ESPN Radio. ESPN 2. 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A lot of teams that we thought maybe could make the playoffs this year. I mean, they still could. The Chargers are 0-2. The Texans are 0-2. The Colts are 0-2. They've lost 9 games in a row dating back to last year. Storylines, though, around the NFL, certainly surrounding the 2 huge injuries from the 24 draft class, unfortunately, with Caleb Williams and his hamstring, Jaden Daniels and his left elbow. We will keep you updated as we find out information. Speaking of 0-2 teams that we did not necessarily think would be 0-2, how about the Tampa Bay Bucks? Baker Mayfield, this offseason, what was the story? He got in phenomenal physical condition, clearly lost a bunch of weight, really looked like, okay, he's taking this thing seriously. Not that he didn't in the past. I'm not saying that, but I'm saying like a different like almost the TB12 diet kind of thing.
2: And chip on his shoulder about the deal.
1: Chip on his shoulder. Had
2: best
1: a lot to say about the contract. And now they start 0-2 with a loss 23-19 to his former team, the Cleveland Browns. Yikes. There was a lengthy lightning delay in Tampa during the course of that game. So they were waiting around for hours on end.
3: They could have, for what we got after it, they could have ended the game with the delay. For what we got after, they could have just called it a day. Man, shut it down.
1: Get the Browns on the plane and go home.
3: Yeah.
1: To the Browns' credit, they won this game, and now they're 1-1. They win it 23-19. Deshaun Watson was 24-30, 238, and 2 touchdowns. We'll get to him in a second. But if you remember a week ago when the Browns played a stinky game, Mike Tomlin was on NBC, and he said, quote, in the words of my friend Juju Smith-Schuster, the Browns is the Browns. Okay? The most surprising part of that quote is that he's friends with Juju Smith-Schuster after he drove him nuts while he was playing for him back in the day. Not that the Browns is the Browns. That's not the surprising part. But Todd Monken, postgame, after a win, heard those comments. And here is his message to Mike Tomlin. He's the coach of the Browns.
4: We had a couple scuffles Wednesday, which is good. That's awesome. Because guys didn't like it. Right? They're a little pissed off. Right? You ought to be a little pissed off. Played awful. That wasn't the standard. Browns are going to Browns. That. Okay? So, but the guys took that to heart.
1: You know, if you're a Browns fan, this guy's now a god. He's fighting back against the Steelers. They won against Baker. Tomlin laughed it off on NBC. Quote, I'm glad that I can still motivate, although I'm not coaching anymore. It's good to be heard. You're welcome. You're welcome. End quote. Tomlin doesn't have a worry in the world right now.
2: Oh, he handled it perfectly.
1: So what do we think about this? I mean, is Watson now going to get that home start? Is Monken winning over the fans? How are we feeling about the Cleveland Browns?
3: You can't bench Deshaun Watson after he played like that. That's arguably his best start as a Cleveland Browns quarterback. It's the first time the Cleveland Browns scored north of 20 points in a game that Deshaun Watson started since 2023. It's the first time since 2023. He had multiple touchdowns, no picks, relatively clean game, saw some scramble ability. They came back from being down double digits in the second half. Yeah. There's no question that you're going to see Deshaun Watson start the game against the Carolina Panthers. The only question that I have is what kind of reception is he going to get from the fans? Because I got to imagine they're all kinds of conflicted in Cleveland.
2: Of course they are. This is a guy who, outside of yesterday, has given you nothing to believe in, has given you nothing to be excited about. And he trashed you. He trashed the fans. He tried to walk it back, but there was all this conversation about him not being able to be in front of that crowd because of what they were going to do, the way that they were going to boo him and how that might impact his play. You have to play him based on what you saw yesterday. But if I'm a Browns fan and that's a prideful group, even though you got the win yesterday, I'm not going to forget what you said about us. And I'm certainly not going to forget your entire tenure as a Cleveland Brown. And that's where I appreciate Todd Monken's transparency. I appreciate his fiery attitude. If they come out and lay an egg versus the Panthers, guess what? That headline has already written itself. Browns are going
1: to
2: Brown.
1: Yeah. And there was already talk yesterday before the games about the plan to start Sanders in week 3. And then Watson, who we all thought on this show was likely going to start his last NFL game on Sunday, kind of fought for his professional life.
3: He got a 1 week reprieve.
1: Yeah, he got a 1 week. But I remember I did say a couple of weeks ago, and I still believe this. Now, maybe I'm wrong. that he will not, they will not put him in a position to be in week three at home getting booed. I don't think they're going to boo him coming off a win against Baker. I just don't think they're going to boo him.
3: Okay, that's all well and
1: good. Doesn't mean he's going to be good.
3: That's all well and good. That's all well and good, but there's a whole other conversation that we've danced around for quite some time and that we're going to have to start having if Deshaun Watson maintains this level of play. What do the Cleveland Browns do if he continues this? What do the Cleveland Browns do if they keep running into wins?
1: Easy answer for me. Say goodbye. No matter what. No matter what. They win this Super Bowl, I'm still saying goodbye to him. That's it. That's it. When the contract is over, your time here is over.
2: I think anything you get out of him positively right now is just the frosting. It's the cherry on top.
3: Because, I mean, you got the Carolina Panthers at home. That is a winnable game. You have the Pittsburgh Steelers at home. I mean, the Pittsburgh Steelers seem like the winnable games of all winnable games. Like, then you got a road game against the New York Jets. We'll see. But I'm just saying it's not a murderer's row. And there is a pathway for the Browns to win all of those games. If they can go on the road and beat Tampa, they can beat those teams that they've got on deck over the next 3 weeks. So my question is, if it continues to trend in this direction, what the hell do you do with Deshaun Watson? He was a problem when he was playing bad, but guess what? Based on the contract, knowing he's a free agent after this season, he's going to be a problem if you keep winning. And then we haven't even talked about them if they keep stacking wins. What they're doing to their own first-round draft pick, which is moving it further down the board. So
2: wins are actually losses for you.
3: Well, I don't know if I'm going to go that far and say that, but who you're winning with affects how we feel about your team's long-term future. Because if these wins, if you beat Tampa with Shedeur Sanders as the starter, I feel a lot differently than I do sitting here today, knowing that Watson was the one that got you the dub.
1: That's a phenomenal point. Go ahead, I'm sorry.
2: No, I was going to say, you're making the right points. You're asking the right questions. However, I don't think we're going to need to worry about that. Yes, Deshaun Watson had his best game as a Brown yesterday. Yes, that was very impressive for this group, especially versus Baker Mayfield with all of the storylines and the buildup heading into that one. I have a pretty healthy set of data points for this organization and this quarterback that leads me to believe that all the things that you just brought up, all of the questions about the future, probably not going to have to worry about it.
3: Well, one thing I don't want to get lost, they ain't got no question about who their number one wide receiver is. Denzel Boston, early candidate for Offensive Rookie of the Year. Mm. He's phenomenal. He's unbelievable.
1: Bucks will become another conversation because they're now 0-2. Mm. Coming up, as we do each and every Monday, at 7 a.m. Eastern, upon further review, we're on Sportsmanlike, presented by Progressive.
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2: Go on.
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14: This is A Punt for the Review with Chris Canty.
3: Oh, yes. Y'all know what time it is. 7 o'clock on a Monday, coming off of a football weekend. We got A Punt for the Review, and there is so much to get to.
2: Yep.
3: I mean, Dave Dorn from NC State gets fired after that meltdown at the end of the game against Vanderbilt, a game they should have won. Evan, how does that happen? I don't know, but I'm pretty sure you're going to have it in your unsportsmanlike moments. It did not make the cutting room floor with my A Punt for the Review. That's how good it is today. Y'all know me. I underpromise and overdeliver, but I don't have an issue with hyping it because I believe it's so good. And of course, you're listening to Unsportsmanlike on ESPN Radio, ESPN2, and ESPNU. Let's get to it.
14: Number three.
3: Is Trinidad Chambliss a legit NFL prospect? Inquiring minds want to know. If he were 6'2", we'd have him penciled in already as the number one overall pick. But he's 5'11", 200 pounds. Currently in the NFL, only Bryce Young and Kyler Murray are 6 feet or under. Historically, Drew Brees, Michael Vick, Doug Flutie, Russell Wilson, Fran Tarkenton, Sonny Jurgensen, and Joe Theismann are the best of the short Kings quarterback club has to offer. Since the 1970 AFL-NFL merger, 172 quarterbacks have started 50 or more games. Only 11 of them are 6 foot or shorter. Since the merger, only 36 of the 571 quarterbacks drafted were 6 feet tall or shorter. Very few short quarterbacks are given the opportunity to be the guy at the NFL level, and even fewer succeed. But Trinidad Chambliss seems like he could be an exception to the rule. Chambliss led Ole Miss to a 32-24 win over LSU on Saturday in the most anticipated matchup in college football this season. He completed 33 of 48 passes for 363 yards with two touchdowns and scored the game-winning touchdown on a 14-yard run to beat his former head coach. The 24-year-old, in his sixth season in college football, is currently the favorite to win the Heisman. And at plus 1,500, Chambliss has the sixth shortest odds to be the number one overall pick. If Chambliss puts together a Mendoza-like season, i.e. winning the Heisman and winning the national championship, should he be the first pick in the draft next April?
16: I think it's going to be hard for him to be the first pick overall. He was my preseason pick for the Heisman. I picked them to win this game. I know you guys did as well. I think there's a few things about him that I absolutely love. First of all, after Kiffin left, and I know Charlie Weiss Jr. was still there, but in those playoff games, you could see he was going toe-to-toe with the top of the food chain. In addition, late in this game, the way in which he steps into throws is just phenomenal. He reminded me, you brought up his name, but the one that I thought of were the early versions of Russell Wilson. The confident version of Russell Wilson early in his career for Seattle. That's we just showed the throw on ESPN2. The way that he steps up, I love this guy. His teammates clearly rally around him. I don't think he'll be taken ahead of Arch if Arch has a good season, but I do think he should be a first-round pick undoubtedly and should be a top of the first round. He's awesome.
3: Couple of things with the Russell Wilson cop. He's more explosive as a runner and a thrower than Russell Wilson.
16: Yeah, Russell Wilson was way not more, the greatest way, runner way, in the way, world. Way more explosive.
3: Back. Secondly, way more consistent than Arch Manning. Now, I get it. Manning, first family of football, the last name has some cachet and it is important and to the height, math when projecting. And exactly. And Arch is what, 6'2", 6'3"? So he's got the height. Trinidad Chambliss, though, has been phenomenal. What he did at Ferris State, what he's turned Ole Miss into, he is clearly a catalyst for change. He is the engine that is driving Ole Miss being a national championship contender. Why is that not good enough when he's doing it in the SEC?
2: Because of the size and the surname, Arch will likely go first. However, you could really talk yourself into Trinidad Chambliss. And to your point about consistency, let's go back to last year in the playoff, too, and what we saw out of him there. Yeah. And think about the circumstances that he was dealt with, Lane leaving when he left, and the way that he stepped up in the face of all that and stabilize that program in a lot of ways. Pete Golding gets a lot of credit, but so does that quarterback. Sure. And I think that the intangibles, the leadership, the poise, those things are going to go a long way when it comes to Trinidad Chambliss and his draft stock.
3: Can I ask you a question? If Bryce Young and the Carolina Panthers win the division again, if they go on a deep playoff run, does that change the lens that NFL talent evaluators view Trinidad Chambliss through?
2: Because Bryce Young, as a smaller quarterback, has found the right coach and can have success.
3: Bryce Young is tiny.
2: I know. I saw him at the Super Bowl. I was stunned.
3: Exactly. Trinidad Chambliss is, even though he's short, he's not small.
2: Yeah.
3: So I just wonder if Bryce Young's success changes how NFL scouts and front office personnel look at shorter quarterbacks.
16: It shouldn't matter, but it probably will, and I agree with you. I don't even think that Bryce Young is the comp, as you pointed out, within the comp, because he's so much stronger, seemingly, yeah, exactly. Trinidad is, than Bryce Young.
3: So you don't think there's a chance he could be the number one pick?
16: I think it's kind of... Oh, number one overall? No, I don't see it. I just think that... Here's why. The ultimate... say is by the person that owns the team. There's the person that owns the team has made enough money in hers or his life, and the business aspect of Arch will probably be too overwhelming for that ownership.
3: So you're saying Arch is going to be the number one overall pick?
16: It feels that way
2: after that win over Ohio State.
16: Certainly not going to be Dante Moore. Based, I mean, no. I know they put up 84 points, but he was in the running.
2: Also, Oregon quarterback. If you're in the war room and you have an opportunity to draft a Manning, how are you supposed to explain to your fan base that we passed on a Manning at quarterback?
3: Because this other quarterback won the Heisman and won the national championship.
2: I get it. But still, that's a...
3: That would mean he'd had back-to-back seasons with multiple playoff wins.
2: I'm not suggesting that it might not ultimately be the right choice. I'm just saying in the immediacy of the moment, it might be hard for NFL decision makers to go against the lineage and go against what the fan base likely wants.
3: Oh, man. If it plays out that way, not saying that you can go wrong by taking a Manning at quarterback, because y'all know how I feel about Arch. But, man, Trinidad Chambliss, if the knock that you have, if the only knock that you have is that he's short,
16: can I throw one other name in the mix?
3: He's going to have a chance. He's going to make you look foolish.
16: I'll just throw one other name quickly.
3: Go ahead.
16: Darian Mensah, Miami.
3: Okay, it looks great.
16: Doesn't throw incompletions.
3: It looks great. Next.
17: Number two.
3: QB injuries hit hard in the week two slate. Jaden Daniels and Caleb Williams both suffered injuries on Sunday that will likely force them to miss time. Last season, Jaden missed 7 games due to a left elbow dislocation. Caleb Williams is believed to have suffered a hamstring injury. Williams has played in all 17 games in his first 2 NFL regular seasons, but dealt with a similar hamstring injury in college. The Chicago Bears' next 4 games, Philadelphia Eagles and the New York Jets at home, followed by the Packers and the Falcons on the road. Commanders' next 4 games, they've got home stands against the Hawks, Colts, and the Giants before going on the road against the San Francisco 49ers. So here's the question. Which team has the best chance of surviving their quarterback's absence? And will it affect the quarterback contract market and those teams' commitment level to said signal callers next offseason?
16: So I think the team that actually has the best chance of surviving it and looking like they do currently would be Washington, because I don't think they're going to be good with them or without them. I know that's a weird way of answering it, but that's my overall assessment. It's horrible what happened with Jaden. I think that Chicago is in some trouble because, again, they were not playing well offensively even before this happened. It's horrible that both these guys got hurt. It really stinks. And relative to the quarterback market, I don't think Jaden Daniels is going to be offered, let's just use NBA terms, the quote-unquote max contract. Tragically, sports tragedy, because of the fact that he can't play games because of these horrible injuries. I'm not blaming him. I'm just saying, played 7 games last year. But what do I say? Best case scenario, half the season this year? It sucks. It really does. It's horrible.
2: I get what you're saying about the change in complexion not being vastly different for the Commanders. I'm still going with the Bears, though. Caleb was seen walking on his own power through the locker room, and he didn't have a wrap on his leg. I know in the immediacy of the moment, the injury looked really rough based on him writhing in pain out there on the field. And, I mean, initially, I thought, oh my God, this is a knee injury. I think that they may have gotten luckier than we initially thought with them. And so I think if Caleb doesn't have an extended absence, the Bears, based on what you've seen in the division up until this point, may be able to tread water until he returns if it's not a lengthy absence.
16: People like Tyson Bagent, the backup. There were rumors this offseason. I know Courtney Cronin reported it at ESPN. Of course, Bears reporter at ESPN Radio. The idea of Tyson Bagent, maybe other teams interested in him. Cool. That's great. He's got to be great now for a team that has Super Bowl aspirations.
3: Well, here's the thing. The Bears run the football, and the biggest concern for the Bears coming into this season was that their defense was porous. They gave up 37 points to the Carolina Panthers week 1. Defense only gave them 9 yesterday. Mm-hmm. So, like, if you're looking for a silver lining, that would be it. They gave up 9 points to a group that scored in the 30s in week 1 against the Green Bay Packers.
16: Obviously, a lot more on this as we get the updates here. Upon further review, brought to you by hands-free Skechers Slip-ins Aero Burst, high-performance running shoes that cut through the wind. That's hands-free Skechers Slip-ins Aero Burst.
3: All right. Here we go. Last
14: one. Number one.
3: 3 upsets on Sunday with teams favored by 6 points or more. The Chargers, Ravens, and Bucks all fell. The underdogs, the Raiders, were 2-0. The Saints, 1-1, and the Browns, 1-1. What's the most surprising upset or the most impressive upset in week 2? And are those games in any way a harbinger for those teams this upcoming season?
2: I think the most surprising upset is the Browns beating the Bucks. The fact that Deshaun Watson and the Browns won a game, stunning to me. Is it a harbinger for those teams? Maybe for the Saints? I don't know if I could go there with the Browns. The Raiders early.
3: The Raiders! The Raiders.
2: Impressive early.
3: They're 2-0.
2: Impressive early. Really like
16: without Brock Bowers.
3: I'm just saying, teams that are 2-0 over the last 5 seasons make the playoffs 75% of the time.
16: Not ready
2: that
16: to go there.
2: That would be unbelievable.
3: I understand we're not ready to go there, but that's the statistic.
2: That's
3: the trends for the NFL.
2: No, I love the stats. I was higher on the Raiders coming into this season than I think a lot of people, just because I read so much in the wake of the Super Bowl about Clint Kubiak and the way he wanted to utilize the weapons that he had on this team, specifically the plans that he had for Ashton Jeanty. I thought they had some really interesting pieces, and I liked Clint Kubiak coming in to put them all together and to bake the dish. Did I think that they were going to start 2-0? I did not. So even though I was higher on them than a lot of other people, this is still surprising for me.
16: They are smart. That's the number one thing I'm going to say about the Raiders. They're smart. What do I mean by that?
3: Good.
16: They draft Mendoza number 1 overall, and they say, cool, Like, you're going to play when you're ready and you ain't ready. Let's get a pro in there in Kirk Cousins. What is their first big free agent move? They sign a center, Lindebaum, from the Ravens. They give him probably too much money, but take it and run with it if you're him. But it kind of gives you that anchor in the middle of the offensive line. They bring in basically the best tight end arguably in the league in Brock Bowers. And you know what they then do? Sign the other tight end, Michael Mayer, who's really good. They're going to build this thing inside out. And I think that's really smart. And then N'Kobe Dean on defense. Coming over from a winning program with the Eagles. Like, they've made smart moves. I don't believe they're going to be a playoff team, but they're going to be a tough out every single week, and they're quiet, smart, and tough.
3: Can you trade Max Crosby if you keep winning?
16: How about this? You should trade Max Crosby if you keep winning, because now you continue to add to this team over the course of time on the right timeline. He's not on the same timeline as everyone else. If now I could rebuild the value where I'm getting not one, but more than one first rounder, and now I could pair those other players with this building team, young players all around, yeah, nothing has changed about my thought process personally about moving Max Crosby.
2: It has for me. If they keep winning, and this is a guy who has been there for a long time through a lot of fetal seasons, and all of a sudden they're reborn in this way. I'm not going to disrupt what's working. B, what you're giving
16: fetal me? Seasons?
2: Feudal.
16: Oh, okay. Sorry. Keep going.
2: Feudal.
17: We're keeping a book right now. We ask.
2: Which they have been for quite some time.
16: Yeah.
2: So if he's revitalized in that way after everything that happened with the trade, not trade, I'm not moving on from him.
16: Yeah, I think you trade from a position of strength, not weakness.
3: Well, you're trying to develop a head coach just like you're trying to develop a quarterback. And if your head coach has your team in playoff contention in December of his first season, it goes a long way in terms of building credibility in that locker room with his players.
16: Just saying, that's what I would do. That's what okay. I would do. Upon further review, brought to us by hands-free Skechers slip-ins, Aero Burst, high-performance running shoes that cut through the wind. Unfortunately, there are a couple of quarterbacks that are injured. We talked about Caleb and Jaden. They need to get well, Smalls. And maybe one way they can do that is by way of wellness company.
2: That's a good suggestion, Evan, because there's nothing worse than waking up sick. And at this time of the year, kids are back in school. They're surrounded by hundreds of others. 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And one ugly strain just showed up. 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
1: There's the snap. Levitt wants to throw, fires, it's batted up in the air and intercepted! It's picked off!
2: Really proud of our guys and our coaches. Really happy for our fans that no player, no person's bigger than anybody else. And the trajectory is up, and that's where it's going to continue to go.
3: David Kellen from Learfield, and then Pete Golding after that, Ole Miss head coach. College football moment of the week brought to you by the Lawn Mower Ultra from Manscaped. Needless to say, it's Ole Miss over LSU on Saturday night, 32-24. They were up 17-0, 24-7. They were bleep Lane Kiffin chants all day long, including on game day is when it started, obviously. And then Trinidad Chambliss does what he does, which is find ways to win and be the best player in the field. 33-48, 363, two touchdowns, an interception, and a rushing touchdown. Dad, Sam Levitt feels like a better runner than passer for LSU, at least at this point.
4: Glad to see he was okay, by the way.
3: Yeah, well, I thought you meant in the game. Like, wait, what a joke. And Pete Golding was on with McAfee on Friday and said Lane texted him on Wednesday saying, oh, my quarterback's out for the game. He's just screwing with everybody. You guys were going crazy on me when I said he's going to get fined. That interview with McAfee, noon Eastern, on Friday with Pete Golding is going to get Lane the fine. And good. He deserves it.
4: But is he messing with everybody or is everybody rolling their eyes? Because no one really thought that we wouldn't see Levitt out there.
5: Yeah, there was no time last week where I didn't think Sam Levitt would play.
4: Correct. And Ole Miss felt the same way, obviously.
5: Not one time.
3: So, you know, I think CeCe and I were on together on First Take, no big deal, over the summer, and we were talking about Lane, and I said, why is it that everyone thinks he's some big-time coach as a head coach?
4: Mm-hmm.
3: And, like, I got destroyed for that. Well, yet again, his team lost a big game. Do you know that Lane Kiffin, when he's top 10, when he's a top 10 team, okay, versus a team that is ranked, his record is 1-8. Do you know that as a head coach against top 25 teams in general, no matter what his record is, his own team,
4: mm-hmm.
3: he's 13-26. Do you know that Pete Golding last year won games deeper into the postseason as a head coach than Lane ever has? I know you guys know all of this. What I'm saying is that we make a big deal because of everything Lane says, and we're about to play something that Lane said. We make that it would lead to this. He is amazing at the marketing part of this. He's amazing at the wrestling part of this. How do I get everybody to focus on me and build my character development? He's awesome at that. But when it comes to winning big games against good teams, there's no example of him being great at that. What he's great at are comments like this post-game after the loss to Ole Miss by LSU. Here is Lane Kiffin taking credit for the crowd.
6: I think you walked into a storm, you know, like that's what happens a lot of times in these games. You see it all the time. We're going buzz saw you walk in. It's a build up, you know, the stadium was full, you know, an hour early. So I guess I had to leave to get him to do that. So you're welcome.
3: CeCe, you're rolling your eyes.
5: You lost.
4: Correct.
5: You lost. Everybody was excited about this game. You said the pressure was all on Ole Miss because they had two Heisman hopefuls in the same backfield. And guess what? You lost to them. You lost. And Trinidad Chambliss handled his business despite Kawan Lacy not being available in the second half of that game. And yeah, he threw a pick in the third quarter, but guess what? He was able to play make and find a way to elevate his team above the mistakes that he did make out there on the football field. But let's not make this about anything other than what it is. The better team winning a game in Vaught-Hemingway Stadium on Saturday night. Ole Miss is a better football team. And I say this all the time. The best players don't always make the best team, but the best team always wins. Just because LSU has a $45 million roster, just because they have some of the most sought-after players and they've got talent on both sides of the ball all over the place, doesn't mean they're the best football team. It's clear that Ole Miss was a better football team. And they all rallied around their quarterback, Trinidad Chambliss, who they believe in.
4: The clock is ticking on Lane Kiffin. And by that, I mean, at some point, the numbers that Evan just gave us have got to turn around. At some point, the headlines, the pomp and circumstance, the villainous behavior, that is going to wear thin when you're at LSU. The expectations are for you to win national championships there. You yourself said the reason why you left Ole Miss in the dead of night as they were trying to go to the playoff and win a national championship is because you didn't think you could get it done there and that LSU had the resources in order for you to field the team that you needed to get it done. They gave you the money. They've backed you. And what do you have to show for it? Right now, the team that you just left beat you. And in the post-game presser, what you're going to do is try to dunk on them, try to make it about you, try to have some snarky little comment about the fans showing up early. You're welcome.
5: Mm-hmm.
4: Also, how about you're welcome for the win? Because that team beat you. I know how prideful LSU Tigers fans are, and I know that this is going to wear thin on them if the results are not there. It's fun when he's your guy and it's Baton Rouge versus everybody. That's only fun if you're winning. It becomes a clown show if you're not, and he better be careful with that.
3: Can I ask you guys a question about this? I want to see if we can do this, or maybe I can do this with a clean head on this. So I'm just looking at some of the new head coaches in college football this year. Penn State is historically obviously a great football on-field football program. Matt Campbell, there's an argument that he's been more successful as a head coach than Lane Kiffin previously at Iowa State. Does he have to win this year, or does he get a year? I don't mean going oh and whatever, which obviously they're not. I'm saying, does he get a year to like, let me figure this thing out?
4: Probably.
3: Okay.
5: There's some novelty to it because everybody's excited that James Franklin ain't their head coach.
3: Yes. No, but let's just go through this. Let's try to be fair. Michigan, phenomenal football program. Kyle Whittingham.
5: Man, they turned it on in the second half.
3: Undoubtedly a better head coaching resume than Lane Kiffin. Does he have to win this year, or does he get a year to kind of figure this out?
4: Gets a year.
3: Okay.
4: Based on all the stuff that has happened there, I would say he gets a year.
3: Okay. My point is this, and then I ask you about Lane. Does he have to win this year?
5: Yes.
3: He has to? Okay.
5: Yes.
3: So the rest of the way
5: he has to win because of how he did it.
3: Mm-hmm.
4: And because of what he said.
5: That's the point. Like, he left his team on November 30th before they were scheduled to be in the college football playoff.
3: So he's left a new coach that has to win the rest of the way. He has Texas A&M coming up this weekend.
5: Coming off of a loss against Kentucky. They're going to be upset.
4: In a couple
3: of weeks, they have at Kentucky. Kentucky's Will Stein doing a good job there.
5: Yep.
3: Mississippi State's 24th ranked team in the country. November 7th against Alabama, who turned it on against FSU. And Keelan Russell looks really good as the quarterback.
5: Yeah.
3: They have number one Texas. They have at number 14 Tennessee. Just remit. They have other games.
5: Oh, you just ignored Auburn too, huh?
3: Auburn. Well, okay. So they just lost to Florida. Goalish against Summerall, which was a good matchup. My point is this. Is there going to be a point this year where we legitimately and rightfully ask the question, is Lane Kiffin on the hot seat?
5: No. No. They can't fire him.
3: What about next year?
4: They got a lot of money tied up. I don't know where LSU
5: is going to get all this money for these buyouts.
4: They just gave
5: Brian Kelly $50 million to go away.
3: So, but you got the guy you wanted. You got all the hype. I am totally exaggerating all of this and overreacting all of this. I just wonder when they realize, oh, this was not the greatest hire in the world.
4: Did you get hype or did you get headlines?
5: Listen.
4: There's a big difference.
3: And do the headlines equal money for buyouts and players? What do they equal? You know what I mean?
5: Listen, if you get to the point where it's Brian Kelly adjacent, when you're talking about this team losing five or six games, that's a fireable offense. Like what Dave Dorn did down at Vanderbilt, that's a fireable offense. We'll see if he keeps his job. Highly doubt it at NC State. But if you have that kind of season at LSU, if they walk into more of the same in 26 as they had in 2025, then yeah, I think you start to ask yourself, when does Lane do something that gives LSU an out on the contract? Where they can try to move on from him with cause. Because you know they tried it with Brian Kelly. Didn't work with that strategy. But we know who Lane Kiffin is.
4: He'll give you a reason.
5: Lane is going to Lane. He'll give you a reason.
4: Big time.
5: And if they keep losing, guess what? LSU is going to walk right through that door.
3: Mm.
4: He can't help himself.
5: Nope.
4: Even after the program that he left beat him, he had to make it about himself. And he had to try to be shady and big up himself. In the beginning, leading up to the game, it was, yeah, this is a great program. I put it together. Oh, the only other time we've had a program like this is the other team I put together. He made it about him. He didn't back up his words with actions in the game and then still made it about him on the back end. Mm. It's a bad look all the way around, and I don't think that that's going to play well if it continues in Baton Rouge.
7: 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Why are we trying this again? It happened in the NFL yesterday. 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
15: Swung, that is hammered high and deep, left field. 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
1: Second and 21. Ball's on their 30-yard line, left hash mark, going left to right. Three receivers, including the tight end Freiermuth to the right. One to the left. Rodgers from the gun. Four-man rush for the Patriots. Rodgers is hit by his fumble. The ball is loose. Ponder has it. Scoops to the 10. Breaks the tackle. Into the end zone. And a score. Touchdown, Patriots.
2: 98.5, the Sports Hub, Patriots Radio Network. New England over Pittsburgh yesterday, 20-3. Before we get into the entire conversation around this, I need to say something very complimentary of the Pittsburgh Steelers quarterback, Aaron Rodgers. There's a lot to say about him. One thing that cannot be debated, in my opinion, is he is one tough dude.
3: Oh, yeah.
2: He got which one? Everyone's focusing on the one that went like viral.
3: He got rocked.
2: But I'm telling you, there were times that I'm like, how is this guy getting up as quickly as he? So I'll give him credit. He got pummeled during the course of the game, and he got back up. That said, I also think, and this is coming from me, somebody who's not very smart with some of this, he has a tell. He doesn't try on run plays. When he has play action, there's unbelievable effort going back to the backfield to try to hand it off or fake the handoff to give himself the opportunity to fake out the defense. On a run play, he doesn't do it the same way. Correct me if I'm wrong, 11-year NFL veteran who won a damn Super Bowl as captain of a team, Chris Canty. Aren't you supposed to do it the same way no matter what?
4: Yeah, it should look the same.
2: It does not look the same. Mm. Every single time he was running play action or run play, I could tell sitting at home. I'm like, that's a run. That's a pass. He doesn't put the same amount of effort into that. New England has their issues. Their offense is awful right now. Drake May has been terrible. Their defense is great. Mm. They've allowed 16 points in two games. So I don't care who you're playing. If it's an NFL team.
4: Defense is outstanding.
2: Yeah. If it's an NFL.

0: and how poor it was, et cetera, et cetera. Yep. And, yeah. Rodgers made a big deal about this offseason about getting back together with McCarthy and how, like, oh, I was going to retire, but then Mike got the job there, and so I figured I'd go back, right?
1: Full circle.
0: Full circle. Here's Aaron Rodgers post-game about the offense.
2: I mean, a game like today where there wasn't a lot of flow to it, we need to be better, and it starts with me at, like, making sure Mike knows what's working, what's not working, our coaches know, and so we can call stuff that, yeah, we feel like has a better chance.
0: Did they forget they don't like each other? Like, professionally? I don't mean personally. Like, clearly at the end, they did not professionally like each other.
3: No. But you know, absence makes the heart grow fonder.
0: Well, not that long of an absence. I mean, two games in.
3: Well, they're back together again.
1: Spun the block. I mean, it wasn't that bad. You know, that's what you do. You rationalize with yourself. But think about it. Mike McCarthy did a good job in Dallas, was never appreciated the way that he was in Green Bay, had to deal with Jerry's nonsense all the time. Mm-hmm. And he gets to go home to Pittsburgh, to a place that matters to him, to an organization that matters to him. And even if things didn't end well with Aaron Rodgers in Green Bay, he knows that Aaron Rodgers isn't long for the Steelers. And so in his mind, I'm sure that you could rationalize it. You could spin the block in that way because it's only temporary. It's more of a situationship than an engagement with Aaron Rodgers and Mike McCarthy. However, to your point, Ev, it was all warm and fuzzy feelings between the two of them heading into this season. What a poetic way for Aaron Rodgers to end his career. He was thinking about retiring, but then just the opportunity to come back and be with Mike McCarthy again was too much for him to resist. And week two, we're already here of him saying he needs to do a better job of correcting them, the coaching staff and Mike McCarthy, because they don't know the right place to call.
0: Did he throw his coaching staff under the bus?
3: I mean, I'm sure that Aaron Rodgers wants to throw everybody under the bus because he doesn't want these Pittsburgh years and what we saw with the New York Jets to stick to his legacy. But, I mean, we can't ignore what we've seen over the last half decade. It is what it is, which is clearly not good enough and certainly not up to the standard that we are accustomed to the four-time MVP playing at. So, listen, to contextualize the Pittsburgh Steelers passing offense, the Atlanta Falcons average more yards per attempt and more yards per dropback than the Steelers, and they have the same amount of pass touchdowns, which is one.
1: The Atlanta Falcons.
3: You just watched that team. You saw how bad they were.
1: I don't know if it could
3: They're
1: be worse.
3: On quarterback number, what, three?
1: The crowd didn't even know his first name.
3: That's the point. The Atlanta Falcons average more yards per attempt, more yards per dropback, and have the same amount of passing touchdowns as the Pittsburgh Steelers offense.
1: That is brutal.
3: Pittsburgh is 32 out of 32 in those two categories.
1: And your quarterback is taking a beating.
3: Well, here's the thing. We knew it was trending in this direction last year with Aaron Rodgers. We knew that, y'all. Aaron Rodgers had the quickest snap-to-throw time in the NFL. Aaron Rodgers was at the bottom of the league when it comes to air yards per attempt. He doesn't want to get hit, so he's throwing the ball as quickly as he can. Now, he's not being helped by his receivers in terms of being able to catch the ball. Mm-hmm. DK Metcalf, I don't know, he needs to talk to somebody because clearly he's got a case of the yips. He keeps dropping the ball. He did it last week. He did it again yesterday. But, I mean, we can't gloss over it. This pass offense is going to be limited because of who your quarterback is. And I get that. I get his resume. I get all of the things that he's accomplished in his career. But the version of Aaron Rodgers that we saw in the 2010s in Green Bay is not the guy that's playing quarterback in 2026 for Pittsburgh.
1: But even though we likely knew we would see a somewhat dilapidated offense this year, I think you could talk yourself into it because they won the division last year and Mike McCarthy comes in and has success wherever he goes. So I think as a Steelers fan, maybe you could sell yourself a little bit of hype around this team, but I just don't know how long they'll be able to do that.
0: Yeah, they're a few weeks away from, I think, a fair question of what's the point of this?
1: Mm-hmm.
0: Like, what's the point of Aaron being the quarterback when he's not great as like he used to be? Again, I want to reiterate, tough as nails. You could say other guys are tough. I don't know that you could say anybody is tougher at that position than him. He got destroyed yesterday and got right back up. I do want to praise him for that.
1: You have to respect
0: that level of toughness was absolutely so unbelievable. But we are a few weeks

0: weeks already away from saying, what's the point of this? You're better off, and I cannot believe this is the comp, doing what the Browns did last year and splitting the season between the two young quarterbacks. Will Howard, here's your 4 weeks. Drew Aller, here's your 4 weeks. We figure out, do we need another guy next year? Or one of you could be the guy? Or one of you good enough to be the back? Whatever it may be. I mean, they were in a, what was it? Was it 17th or 8th? Whatever it was, they pulled Rodgers. I think it was a two-score game when they pulled Rodgers for Mason Rudolph. And I sat there and it was like 3+ minutes to go. And I'm like, I mean, they technically are still alive here. Quick score, stop or force a turnover, onside kick, you get the ball back, one more score. I know that is a lot to ask.
1: It's a lot.
0: I know, but they pulled I'm pretty sure they pulled him in a two-score game.
1: Yeah.
0: Now, all of that said, the other side of the ball, Drake May is not the player he was to start last season. He's holding the ball too long, in my opinion. He's making bad decisions. Ramondre Stevenson had a bad fumble yesterday, so they took him out. But Trevion Henderson is awesome and ran right for a touchdown.
1: So good.
0: And I also think there is an argument to be made, and this is what I was worried about, and I don't blame A.J. Brown, is once you get the number one guy, are you going to build the offense around him, or is he going to fit into your offense? Mm-hmm. And I do wonder if they're starting to build the offense around A.J., and if A.J.'s not there, it needs to be last year's offense, which, by the way, was a top five offense in the league, not having a number one receiver, which is Josh McDaniels' specialty. He's awesome at that. He has not been great this year. Drake May has not been great this year. Thankfully, Zach Core, their defensive coordinator, and that defense have been really good. Christian Gonzalez locked down DK, as you mentioned. Mm-hmm. But neither, you don't watch this game yesterday and think, oh, these two teams, we'll see that again. No chance. No chance do you watch that game and think that. It was ugly at times yesterday.
1: But you don't feel better about Romeo Doubs, though? I mean, listen, that was a...
0: He had a fumble, by the way, too. They fumbled it out of bounds, thankfully.
1: I understand that. But, I mean, the pitch and catch that they had...
0: It was great.
1: Yeah, I mean, like that's what you want. At the end of the third quarter, like, that's... Drake May moving around, buying time in his end zone, heaves it up, you get the ball in the fringe area, in the red zone. I mean, that's... No.
2: Sure.
1: No silver linings at all.
0: Do you know what I thought of?
1: Yes. He does this every time with the Patriots.
3: You know
1: he does this every single time.
0: No, their offense is stinky.
1: Every time.
3: The sky is falling.
1: I don't trust them. I don't believe in them. Uh-huh. He does it every time.
0: You know what they need? They need a little five-hour energy, CC. That's what they need. Because they need a little life.
1: The Patriots are fine. The Patriots are fine. Bucks need a five-hour energy.
3: Oh.
1: Baker Mayfield, man. You better get it, buddy. Chris Cannon here, and I'll tell you about a new flavor that I'm in love with in a rivalry that is budding. You got Jelly Donut 5-Hour Energy Shots with the sweet, tangy raspberry flavor. Then there's Boston Cream Donut 5-Hour Energy Shots, a rich chocolate glaze with that silky vanilla custard. 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Harry Douglas, he's Team Boston Cream. So we got a little bit of a rivalry with the two new flavors. That's what's going on. Listen, you can take our word for it, but we'd rather you be the judge. 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

0: I'm Over It with Pat the Producer.
1: TGL is absolutely electric. I don't think we have cool enough vehicles. I was looking at pictures of cop cars in Dubai, in Japan, and in Italy. They're amazing. They have supercars. Also, the taxis we have, trash compared to what they have in, like, London. The London taxi. If you need to, like, lettuce wrap your Baconator, I don't think that you need to have a burger.
2: Could not agree more.
3: Do you need a Husky correspondence at the time in this?
4: Ugh. I'm over it. I'm sick and tired and over it.
1: Get a life.
5: Yes, each and every day at this time, our producer, Pat Costello, gives us items in and around sports, entertainment, his life that he is over. Patrick.
1: Michelle got this weekend by a fake tweet.
2: I did.
1: In the unsportsmanlike group chat. She put a tweet in there from a well-known meme account that Ole Miss was giving away 45,000 light-up golf balls had informed their fans not to throw them at Lane Kiffin.
2: I was like...
5: By the way...
1: At no point, Michelle, did, like, alarm bells go off in your head that were like, this is probably not real. There's no way that they would ever do this in a million years.
2: Did he?
5: I thought Nuno fell for it with
2: Nuno, did you fall for it too?
3: Yeah, I responded to you like it was real, but that was it.
5: You're trying to back you up on
2: someone minute. Sent it to me, and I didn't even think twice about it. I was like, oh, dang. And
5: golf
2: just sent,
5: balls?
2: I don't know. I just know they hate him so much.
5: So you think they're going to try to hurt him?
2: I don't know.
6: I actually would have respected it.
5: There's a difference between hating and hurting.
2: Fire those things in there.
5: You can't hurt the guy.
6: We're giving them golf balls.
5: Oh, yeah.
2: Just a memento from a big win.
6: That region in the country, they love golf.
2: Here's the thing.
5: Yeah. Oh, that's what it would be.
2: They
6: love golf.
2: We have been accused of being unk sportsmanlike, so I just had to keep up with the theme. That's all.
1: We were fully unk sportsmanlike. I think you sent like 5 immediate texts being like, it's over. I'm unk.
2: I'm washed. It's over for me. To be fair, though, I do not like that platform. That is not where I live. So, of course, I wouldn't know it's a well-known meme account because it's not my social media neighborhood.
1: I don't know. Maybe like 5 seconds worth of why would Ole Miss give away golf balls would have been a pretty good exercise.
2: That was Friday. I was tired. I'm out.
1: Although, Evan, you were the one who said, like, hey, make sure Ole Miss fans, you don't do anything stupid. And they didn't.
5: I know. Well,
2: and that was good.
5: Right, because I thought, think about this. We have so many juicy NFL storylines that we've been discussing today. Mm-hmm. If, God forbid, Smalls' ridiculous promotion with golf balls came to fruition, we would have to be talking about, most of the show, the harm that they would have attempted to do to Lane Kiffin, which the harm should be Trinidad Chambliss throwing a game-winning touchdown, and that's it.
2: I agree. I'm so glad that the focus was solely on Ole Miss and their accomplishment and their revenge game and some sort of incident that happened because of their victory. Towards Lane Kiffin.
1: I really enjoyed the video of Lane walking off the field and players like kept kind of stepping in his way
2: just
1: and they had to
2: staring
1: be like,
2: him down.
5: I thought that
2: was cold.
5: Very interesting.
2: Cold.
5: I thought that was extremely telling. There are coaches, CeCe could probably give you stories off the top of his head, coaches or players that leave in kind of controversial fashion that with a few months after the fact, players will go up to them and be like, listen, I don't like the way you left, but we spent 4 years together. Like, best of luck moving forward. Like, it's like there was none of that.
6: It never ends well with Lane.
5: Yeah,
6: that's all you need to know. It never ends well with Lane. There's no, hey, keep in touch, none of that, nah.
1: Why would any of those players feel anything but hate for him?
2: They were betrayed.
5: Well, okay, just to play devil's advocate. He was found.
6: Well,
2: but still, and the most important...
6: There were other teams in
5: the power... He was found and developed?
6: There were other teams in the Power Four that were after Trinidad Chambliss. He just so happened to go to Ole Miss.
1: Oh, he's been around for like 10 years.
2: Think about this.
6: That's a great point.
2: This is the person that recruited them there that said, I'm going to lead you to the place where you can achieve your dreams. And in the moment where that was a tangible opportunity for them, he betrayed them and said it's because they weren't good enough, that he couldn't do it with them. I would take that very personal.
6: There's things.
5: If you go to LSU, if you're somebody out there, you're in college, you're a high school recruit, whatever it may be, and you choose to go to LSU, you have to choose to go to the school and to play with your teammates. You cannot assume the coach cares about you. You just can't. It's different. I'm going to use your guy. It's different than going to UVA and playing for your guy, Tony Elliott. He's going to call you 10 years from now to check in. That's the proof in the pudding, right? Like, I'm not here to defend Bobby Knight. May he rest in peace. Bobby Knight did a lot of things that people don't like. Ask any player that played for him. Kept in touch with them forever. Made sure that they were in the real world getting jobs post-basketball. Again, I'm not praising all of that. What I'm saying is a point of comparison. Lane has not proven to do that.
2: Also, you can rationalize it to yourself. Okay, he may not care about me. I don't have to care about him. It's a business decision that I'm going to make money and to win a championship. If he's losing games like this,
5: then he's not making the championship
2: then,
5: run.
2: Yeah. Then part of the deal for this to be very transactional is not on the table if you actually can't win the big ones.
5: It's a very good point. Because if you're looking at this and you're saying, Lane Kiffin, I'm not looking for you to be another father figure, older brother
2: figure. I don't need it if I'm going to win and make money.
5: Right. That's interesting. Because back in your day, not to make you feel old, you didn't need another father figure. You had the great Joe Canty. But Al Groh can be that while you're in Charlottesville. If you're sending your son to go play at LSU, hypothetically, for Lane Kiffin, here's Ed O. Here's Orgeron. He'll be that for you. Lane ain't going
6: to
5: be that for you.
6: Yeah, I sending my son to play for Lane Kiffin.
1: Plus, if he leaves again, then you get to throw golf balls at him, apparently.
5: I shouldn't laugh at that, but go ahead.
1: I mean, it was fake. It's fine. Do I have to apologize to the Cleveland Browns?
2: No.
1: Because I kind of came in on Friday and destroyed them because Jarvis Landry said this about them.
7: I don't see a strength.
1: And then their offensive coordinator said this about Deshaun Watson's performance in week one.
8: I thought that he kept playing.
1: And I destroyed them for it. And then they came out and won. So do I have to apologize?
2: A broken
6: no,
2: clock.
6: No, you motivated them. You and Mike Tomlin, y'all motivated the Cleveland Browns to be the best version of themselves.
1: And many people say me and Mike Tomlin are very similar.
6: Very similar. Bald with beards. Yeah, I see it.
1: That's good because I don't really want to apologize, so I'm not going to. Sorry, Cleveland.
2: I don't think you need to.
5: A hell of a win against Baker, I will say that. We're in a Sportsmanlike presented by Progressive.
7: I don't see
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21: 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We give you one line on every single game in the NFL on Sunday. So many different storylines. Tragedy, sports tragedy, as CC says. The injuries to the two top picks to the 2024 draft between Caleb and Jaden Daniels. Huge storyline. Aaron Rodgers kind of blah at best with the Pittsburgh Steelers. 0-2 teams like Tampa, Houston, the Chargers, and Indy. The Raiders are 2-0. The Packers get a win for Smalls, who was at the worst game of all time at Atlanta and the Carolina Panthers.
2: Excuse me, I was at a Ying Yang Twins concert.
21: That also featured a football game, I guess. All right, so CC has his turn now. One-liners, five or six games here. We give you our reaction to his one line.
18: Saints at Ravens.
6: Ravens defense got shucked by the refs on fourth and goal, and the Saints come marching into Baltimore for a big road win ahead of a three-game homestand.
21: Controversial call.
2: Yep.
21: Tyler Shuck on that QB sneak. It looked like he was not in. Also,
6: he wasn't in.
21: Okay, so he wasn't in.
6: He was not in.
21: But he had the defense had a huge amount of face mask there. And
6: well, then call a face mask, but he wasn't in.
21: Well, you can't review it and call a face mask, can you?
6: No, you can't. But I'm just saying, you didn't call a face mask in real time. But just because it was a face mask doesn't mean you reward the touchdown. So that doesn't make sense.
21: Let me ask you this. Do you believe it was rewarded a touchdown because of the face mask?
6: Well, it certainly wasn't awarded a touchdown because you saw clear evidence that the ball got across the plane. And I don't know how the refs in that mass of humanity were staunch in terms of their opinion. As a matter of fact, I think you get glimpses later in the down of the ball not being in the end zone and not crossing the plane. So I don't understand how you make that call and how you stand by it upon review.
21: Baltimore has lost 15 games after leading by double digits since 2019, the most in the NFL.
6: Can't blame John Harbaugh. It's Jesse Minter coaching right now.
2: That's true.
21: Well, he did work for John Harbaugh, right? At some point, it's the Harbaugh effect. It's certainly working for the Giants.
2: There's some residue there.
21: The Harbaugh effect, working for the Giants, not for the Ravens, nor the Chargers.
6: I don't know how bad that Saints loss is going to look for Baltimore.
21: I agree.
6: I think the Saints are... Well, I know you all are on board with it, but I think the Saints are going to be better, a lot better than what people expect.
2: I agree with that. Controversial call, obviously, but still, credit to the Saints for being able to get the win in that.
6: And listen,
2: they
6: look good. Shuck in the second half of the games. I mean, look, second half against the Lions on in overtime, he was great. Second half against Baltimore, he was great.
2: He's got composure.
6: Going back to last year, when he started in week 9, in the second half of games, this dude turns it on. Remember the second half down in Tampa last year? I'm just saying, he's got a little bit of a gamer element to him. Next.
18: Bengals at Texans.
6: No Nico, no touchdowns for the Texans as the Bengals' red zone defense saves the day with 4 fourth down stops, and Jamar Chase has Ringling Barnum and Bailey impersonation with a touchdown catch.
21: Are the Bengals a defense first team or an offense first team?
6: They're an offense first team.
2: I would still say yes, but a much improved defense.
6: Jamar Chase and T. Higgins balled yesterday.
2: That catch was...
6: And T. Higgins, it seemed like on every possession down, was coming up with a big grab to move the sticks. So Yeah, they're still an offense first team. But that defense, bend but don't break, getting three stops in the red zone, getting four fourth down stops overall. Dexter Lawrence getting one of them. That's why you pay those guys that money. That's why you make the acquisitions that they did. If this Bengals defense is capable of winning games where their offense only puts up 20 points, if that defense can make it stick, then all of a sudden you can entertain the Cincinnati Bengals winning their division and competing for the number one overall seed in the AFC. They could be that good.
2: And conversely, the Houston Texans defense that we talked so much about heading into the season gave 36 points last week to the Bills, 20 points this week to the Bengals.
6: Biggest concern for the Cincinnati Bengals right now is that offensive line. Because, I mean, listen, Joe Burrow is still back there running for his life. I mean, got sacked 5 times yesterday. He got hit a bunch of times. 10 quarterback hits by that Houston Texans defense. Something about that's got to change. Otherwise, Joe Burrow ain't going to make it through the season. Well, again.
5: A couple of things on that, Smalls. You brought up the Texans. I just want to respond to that part of it. One of the issues that I have now is if you had concerns about C.J. Stroud going into the season, which obviously over last season they did, of course, throwing him 55 times in a game, 30 of 55, is probably not ideal. I understand you were down points and you have to come back. But maybe the biggest issue that we will look at with this Texans team is that Nick Cazario, the general manager, did not go and get Kenneth Walker. Offer a million more. Because that's where, if you're going to have a quarterback that you're not in love with, maybe make his life easier for him. What exactly did they do to make C.J. Stroud's life
6: easier? They traded for David Montgomery.
5: And okay, cool. 6 carries, 10 yards.
6: He wasn't great yesterday, but he was good in week one.
5: 6 carries, 10 yards.
6: He wasn't great yesterday. Everybody has a bad game. He was good in week one.
5: Yeah, but I think what we've seen is Kenneth Walker is the best offseason acquisition, and I'm going to hold it against everyone that doesn't go for him now.
6: Okay.
5: Next.
18: Jaguars at Broncos.
6: Touchdown Jesus blesses the Broncos with a fourth quarter miracle courtesy of Nick's waddling the offense downfield for 2 touchdowns.
5: I thought Jacksonville was going to have this game. I thought this was going to be a juicy conversation, and I was ready to come on the air and say maybe my teams that I've been hyping the last couple of years, the Niners and the Jaguars, could be sneaky Super Bowl contenders here. I think the first one, yes. Second one, still to be determined. But give Denver all the credit in the world. I guess less questions on Davis Webb.
6: You knew Jacksonville wasn't going to win that game. Tim Tebow was with the Broncos. You knew they wasn't going to win that game.
5: Good job by the Broncos. Let me ask you say
6: that. You knew that.
5: That's true. Vibes.
6: Come on now.
5: Good job by the Broncos. They had a magical run. If not for Tebow doing what he did, I don't think Peyton Manning goes to Denver. And what I mean by that is, I believe Peyton Manning sat back and said, if he can win a playoff game,
2: what can I do?
5: What can I do with that roster? And I love Tim Tebow. Absolutely love him. I'm not trying to insult him.
6: I'm sure the Jacksonville Jaguars fans love Tim Tebow too, except for yesterday.
5: Right. Yeah. Wasn't a great tight end for them.
2: Conflicted for them.
6: 1,000%.
2: Love you, but dang.
5: So, yes, I'm glad. And kudos to Denver for doing the right thing and bringing him back. Why not? He's great. There was a moment with him, though. We'll get to it on Sportsmanlike Moments, where even he admitted how much he screwed up. A little tease there. But it's weird. I think must wins in week 2 feel a little bit overrated in terms of saying that. It kind of felt like the Broncos had to quiet the noise a little bit around the Davis Webb stuff.
2: Yeah.
5: Calling plays.
2: And especially because of the way the Chiefs looked too in that division. But we talked so much about Jalen Waddle and what an acquisition that was. Week 1 wasn't great. 1 pass, 2 yards in his debut for Denver. Good to see him come on yesterday. 8 passes, 138 yards.
6: Next.
18: Seahawks at Cardinals.
6: In the battle of the Angry Birds, JSN and the Hawks locked the Cards back in the cage with 4 consecutive scoring drives in the second half.
5: Who's the best receiver in the NFL? Who is the best wide receiver in the NFL? We have a wide receiver draft right now.
6: JSN. JSN, the best wide receiver in the NFL right now.
5: Over Chase.
6: He's over Chase, over Jefferson. Jefferson. Yeah, he's the best wide receiver. His route running is second.
5: Over Dobbs. No, I'm kidding.
2: I was like, what?
6: Best wide receiver in the league.
5: Is Drew Lock free? Or he's on the best team in the league.
6: He's real enough for them to win games, and that's all right. They need. And that's now right. They got the Commanders. What a stroke of luck that is for Seattle. I mean, yeah, Sam Darnold's injury, everybody says he, quote, dodged a bullet, but now you can be patient and take your time.
5: No
6: if Drew Lock is capable of doing that, yeah.
2: You also have the Chargers after that who don't look like world beaters either.
6: Yeah, keep it a buck, they ass.
0: We keep it a buck right now, we ass.
6: Yeah.
5: They
0: are, by the way.
2: No matter what else he does in his NFL career, thank you for blessing us
6: Cam
2: with that
6: soundbite. Cam Ward played better yesterday, though.
2: I thought they had him.
6: He played better yesterday, so for what that's worth.
0: A loss. 0-2 is what it's worth.
2: Still, if you're a Titans fan, you haven't had a lot to hang your hat on as far as hope is concerned. Yesterday felt like a step in the right direction, at least, even in a loss. Sure.
6: They didn't lose that game because of Cam Ward. And not being the reason your team is losing games is probably a step in the right direction for him. Next.
4: Commanders at Cowboys.
6: Cowboys elbow their way past Washington as the latest Jaden Daniels injury cast doubt on Dan Quinn's future in the district. Yeah, I did it. It was right there, the low-hanging fruit. I had to do it.
2: It was the right one-liner, but it's sad. It's obviously such a bummer to think that a guy who has that much talent, who was able to transform that franchise, go from a four-win team to the final four in his rookie season, is plagued by these injuries.
0: I hate that I'm going to do what I'm about to do. Can I ask you a question about what you just said? Did he transform the franchise or did he transform the season? Is the franchise transformed? They have had horrific luck each of the last two seasons. He's had horrific luck each of the last two seasons. The roster that I look at going into this year, I was very unimpressed with. They have names you've heard of that are not in their prime, that are asked to be in prime roles. They have a coach who is a really good guy, who's been a great coordinator, who somehow skates 28-3 is on Shanahan and not him. Dan Quinn was the head coach. Did he change the franchise or did he change that season?
2: Well, right now, you can make the argument that it was the season because the injuries, unfortunately, have set them back as much as he pushed them forward.
0: Jaden Daniels' career thus far, it's so sad. Is it more known for the greatest rookie season in the history of the sport or being injury plagued?
6: I don't know, but I mean, it's... The career parallels between him and RG3.
2: Oh, no.
6: Eerily similar, man. I mean, listen, it's hard to argue that, I mean, Jaden Daniels had arguably the greatest rookie season that we've ever seen.
0: Yeah.
6: RG3's rookie season was incredible. Incredible.
0: Only difference
6: I would
0: say,
6: and we never saw any semblance of that ever again.
0: There's one compare and contrast, which I know you agree with, but I just want to point this out. Watching that playoff game that RG3 had for Washington against Seattle, you could see basically his leg was shattered and they kept him in the game.
6: Yeah, Lodi Nada knocked the career out of him.
0: And so you could see that his leg was not right as they were playing him. In this case, when he got hurt yesterday, down 17-10 with the ball going into the second half, 3 seconds to go, third and goal from the one, they decide to go for it instead of kicking a field goal.
6: Yeah.
0: I don't believe Dan Quinn put Jaden Daniels in harm's way the way that RG3 was put in harm's way. End result amounts to be the same horrific injury that is going to impact a season and maybe seasons, plural. But you're looking at a guy now who we know is a great, great player when he's healthy, but we have to do the when he's healthy because Caleb gets hurt yesterday, and I don't think we have to do the when he's healthy.
2: No, he's been fairly durable.
0: He's been, yeah. Well, even that, is that a knock on Jaden Daniels? Because you said he's been durable. That would indicate that Daniels has not been. But I don't.
6: Yeah, Jaden Daniels is not durable. And no. Yes, that is a knock on him. And even though from a causation standpoint, it's different with him as opposed to what we saw with RG3.
0: Right.
6: The affect is still the same.
0: A coaching decision leading to more health concerns.
6: But okay, yeah, the causation is not the same.
0: No, I know.
6: The affect is, though. It's the same. Like, your franchise is in purgatory because you have an off-injured quarterback.
0: Who was great.
2: Imagine being a Washington fan or a Chicago fan, and your franchises have been marred with dysfunction for decades. It's one thing after the other when it comes to quarterbacks and bad breaks. And as soon as you think you found the guy, Commanders, Jaden Daniels, brings you to the NFC Championship game, far beyond your wildest dreams. Injury. Caleb Williams, last year, you win the division. You beat the Packers in the playoffs. This season, you're putting up points like nobody's business. Injury. It's just heartbreaking for those fan bases. And hopefully, we'll see these guys back sooner than later, especially Caleb, who the signs are pointing at least more favorably than we thought initially with that injury.
6: So, Commanders fans, is it better to have a quarterback and to have lost him because of injury? Or would you rather be a Browns fan and never have a quarterback at all?
2: I'd rather at least feel the excitement once.
6: You want to feel something?
2: I want to have hope and excitement at least once.
21: I think definitely.
2: If the highlight of my fandom over the past few years is a Week 2 win over the Bucks, that's bleak.
21: And because you made a great point earlier, the Browns got a great win yesterday. It's with the wrong quarterback. If they got that same great win with Shador, your hope meter would be totally different than just with Watson of, is he really going to do this again? Do I want him to do this again? Do I want to have to go to the game and decide if I'm going to boo my starting quarterback or not? You made the point, and it's a great one. It's why you'd rather be the Commanders, because you're winning actually with the wrong guy. The Commanders fan could at least sit there and say,
6: we're not winning because we don't have our guy.
21: And when we get our guy, maybe we get him. This is horrible, but we get him below market value, i.e. Steph with the Warriors, where it like can create other things good that happen as a result. We did get to the Jaden part. Unfortunately, we have to get to the Caleb part. We will do that next. We're on Sportsmanlike, presented by Progressive Insurance.
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1: Caleb with Greengrass at the 10. He goes down awkwardly and he looks to be in a bit of pain here.
2: Definitely the tenor of a sigh of relief. Felt like they could have been a lot worse.
3: He's the heart and soul engine of this team, and hopefully he's okay and he'll get back out there.
4: ESPN 1000 with a call. Courtney Cronin, ESPN Bears reporter after that. Unfortunately for the Chicago Bears and Caleb Williams, he goes down yesterday with a right hamstring injury, scheduled per Adam Schefter to undergo imaging on his hamstring today. And the Vikings win that game yesterday over Chicago 9-3. So now that's 62 points through two games, 31 a game. I think it's still on the table, highest scoring team in NFL history. I don't think it's going to happen. Yeah, without the quarterback, though. CeCe, not holding you to this, but just as for background, you played 11 years in this sport. You won a Super Bowl. You were a captain of a Super Bowl team. Yep. You never played in a losing season when you were active.
5: Correct.
4: I just think that's always good for the setup because it's unbelievable, that part of the resume. Anyway, you're not a doctor. That kind of injury, though, you saw from Caleb, give us a rough estimate. Not out for the year, right?
5: Listen, I don't know. I'm sure they're going to do an MRI today just to figure out exactly where things land. But based on the reporting and based on the tone of Ben Johnson in the post-game press conference, it feels like they dodged a bullet.
6: Yes.
5: And so it doesn't seem like it's going to be season ending or anything in that realm. If you're talking about having to deal without Caleb Williams for, you know, the next month of football, then I do believe that based on everything that's happening in the division and based on your upcoming schedule, it is something that the Chicago Bears can survive and still keep their division title aspirations intact. So based on what this team does, based on their overall philosophy, Ben Johnson wants to run the football. Mm-hmm. If they can continue to dominate in that regard, better than they did yesterday, and they don't turn the ball over, and their defense can continue to improve, then yeah, I think it's still possible for the Chicago Bears to get to where they want to be.
6: Agree with that, especially because the Packers don't look like we expected them to. They win against the Jets yesterday, but barely, an overtime victory over the Jets after falling to the Vikings in week one. The Lions, you have some questions about. The Vikings have shown some promising signs early, but you still don't know what the quarterback situation, what that's going to be like as the season continues on. And it's very positive for the Bears that yesterday, even though in the immediacy of the injury, it looked really bad. I don't know about you guys. I don't even want to speculate now, knowing what we know, but I was thinking like worst case scenario with him, sure, that he would be out for the season because he was writhing in pain. But the fact that he was seen walking through the facility on his own accord yesterday, and he wasn't wearing a wrap around his leg, I think is promising signs. Now we'll find out more today, probably, but I just think probably a big time sigh of relief in Chicago based on what you thought initially that it could be worst case scenario.
4: 100% agree with everything you just said. And per Dr. Nuno, he says that it depends on the grade. So it's, you know, there's one version of it where it's a 4-week injury, another version of it where it's 6 to 8 week injury. But if you just think about the Bears in general, the 56 point drop off from one game to the next, fourth biggest game to game within a season in NFL history. The biggest, Nuno, speaking of him, he produced the game. It was the Rochester Jeffersons in 1920.
6: That's right, Nuno.
4: RJ, I call him Rochester Jefferson. I've never heard of the Rochester Jeffersons.
6: Nuno, give us a scouting report.
7: I got to check my notes real quick. I'll be right back.
4: Check his ledger. The Rochester is that a prank?
5: Who are they now? Rochester Jeffersons now?
6: Let's do a little history lesson here. I would love to know.
4: They're moving on up. I know that.
7: So they played from 1898 to 1925. They served as a charter member of the NFL.
4: Wanted their coach fired. Whoever it was, I'm sure. I've never heard of them.
5: Never heard.
4: This is the first time I've ever heard of the Rochester Jeffersons. 73 Falcons, 34 Eagles. I've heard of the Falcons and the Eagles.
6: Yeah.
4: The Rochester Jeffersons, that's a new one. Anyway, so
6: expansion franchise.
4: So if you look at what's going on now, the Bears
5: gone too soon.
4: the next three games have Philly, the Jets, and at Green Bay. And their percentages obviously drop with Tyson Bagent as their quarterback versus Caleb Williams.
5: Yeah, but Tyson Bagent been there forever, man.
6: That's right.
5: He's been around since, what, 2022? So he's been there a while.
8: Been around since the Rochester Jeffersons or something.
6: Yeah, exactly. He was under center for them.
4: Are you aware of the Rochester Jeffersons, or did you just learn about them as well?
8: No, I've never heard of them before.
4: I probably shouldn't have read that without even asking you guys.
7: First of all, this is coming from our sports and information, our SIG group. So, like, this is all legit.
4: Right, but I'm saying I probably should have asked you guys before I just read on the air the Rochester Jet. You guys could have put anything, and I think I would have read that at that point.
6: Allegedly, the team was named after Thomas Jefferson High School because many of the players on the team attended that high school.
4: Really?
6: You may know Leo Lyons, the teenage player on the squad.
4: LL Cool J.
6: Yeah, he took over managing, coaching, and financing the team. He also... Allegedly.
4: Wait, the coach paid the players?
6: He was a teenage player, Leo Lyons.
4: Kawhi would have loved this team.
6: He managed, coached, and financed the team and later mortgaged his own home to keep the club afloat.
7: Which he ended up losing in foreclosure because he just wasn't making
6: it. Nuno was there. He covered.
8: Leo Lyons is kind of an awesome name, though.
4: That's amazing.
7: They did try to get Rick Grange, who then decided to, obviously, smart move, sign with the Bears in 1924.
6: That was a better decision.
4: Wow.
6: Leo Lyons. We don't talk about him enough.
4: Wherever you thought the Bears would end up before the season started, is it still the same place now? Or do you say, I have to take a step back and I have to assume that they can't reach those goals?
5: Well, listen, if they can win their division, then I think they can accomplish every single goal that they have on the board. And I thought the Bears could represent the NFC in the Super Bowl. I picked them to get to L.A. and on Valentine's Day. But if Tyson Bagent can't do enough to find a way for this team to be competitive in Caleb Williams' stead, then all of a sudden now you have to take them out of contention for a division title, but then also take them away from being in the short list of teams that are real contenders out of the NFC.
4: You know what? Based on what you just said, based on the game that Smalls was at on Sunday, which would be Carolina at Atlanta.
8: Terrible!
4: If the Green Bay Packers do not beat the Atlanta Falcons on Thursday night, it is the worst loss of the season, no matter what happens the rest of the way. I think the Packers are going to destroy them, but I want to say it right now. If the Green Bay Packers do not beat the Atlanta Falcons, that is the single worst loss of the entire season,
6: even
4: when they have a chance to go 2-1.
6: Even if the quarterback situation is different going into Thursday?
4: Is Matt Ryan playing?
6: I'm just saying.
4: Is somebody from the Rochester Jeffersons joining the team?
6: I'm not saying it would be a
4: It could get
6: anything
4: worse.
6: Less than embarrassing.
5: You think
6: it'll
5: get worse?
4: If Tua plays?
5: No, I'm not talking about Tua.
4: Penix?
5: If Penix plays.
4: I would hope he's better than Cooper Rush, yes.
5: I was about to say, you think Penix is going to be worse than Cooper Rush?
4: I would hope. My point is this.
6: You're telling me that a week one loss that the Chargers had to the Arizona Cardinals?
4: Yeah, because they're not good. So I no longer think they're good. Like, they're done in my mind in terms of, like, the thought process that I previously had, right? The Packers have a reprieve. They have an opportunity. Caleb, unfortunately, is hurt. Minnesota's winning games with Carson Wentz. You had the Jets you almost lost to. You found a way to win, and you have the Falcons. You need to be 2-1 with 10 days off getting ready. And that would be the single worst loss of the entire season.
5: So if Michael Penix comes back and plays well, and the Packers lose on Thursday night,
4: worst loss.
5: It's still the worst loss of the season.
4: Yeah, I'm saying no matter what happens the rest of the way, that's how bad that loss is.
5: Mm.
4: Oh, yeah. Oh, yeah, I'm doing it.
6: You don't think it's a worse loss that Baker Mayfield lost to Deshaun Watson and the Browns?
5: The Browns are bad, man.
4: No, because maybe they're not that good. Maybe at 0-2, and maybe they're just not as good as we thought they would be.
5: They just gave him $50 million a year to be good.
4: Maybe that's
5: a
4: mistake.
5: And he hasn't been.
4: Yeah, just saying.
6: I just gave you two worse losses.
4: Our college football reporter, Heather Dinsch, coming up next. 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
6: 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Ole Miss beats LSU on Saturday night, along with Michelle Smallman, Chris Canty, Evan Cohen with you. And joining us now, our college football reporter, Heather Dennis. She has a new book coming out April 20th, 2027. You could pre-order now, Never Flinch, on football, family, and finding my seat at the table, wherever books are sold. And Heather is kind enough to join us now. Heather, is Lane Kiffin a good head coach?
7: I think he's a good head coach, but when we went into the season, ESPN.com ranked the top 10 head coaches currently active, and he was not on my list. That doesn't mean he's not a good coach. It means he's not one of the top 10 on my list right now. Chris Signetti's at the top of the list. Listen, you got to win the SEC. You got to win a conference championship at a Power Four school. But I'll tell you what, I was at the season opener against Clemson, and for Lane Kiffin to have those guys play the way you would see a team play in November, in the season opener, with 48 transfers and a new quarterback, you have to be a good head coach to do that. You have to be a good head coach to go into Oxford on Saturday and have your team in a position to win against a squad that you previously coached and has arguably the best quarterback in the country. So, yeah, he's a good head coach. But he's not one of the 10 best until he wins more.
8: Well, Heather, the reason why Lane Kiffin is the head coach at LSU is because he said he couldn't compete and win national championships at Ole Miss. That's why he left his team on November 30th last year while they were poised to go to the college football playoffs. So that seems to be the bar to clear for Lane at LSU, is contending for and winning national championships. What's his pathway to getting to the college football playoff now that he's dropped this game against Ole Miss on Saturday?
7: Well, the first thing is getting better quarterback play. I mean, when you look at Sam Levitt and some of those misses that he had, I mean, you watch the kid and he plays with so much heart. He's so tough. I mean, I saw that one play. He completely flipped his lid. He's almost like a running back disguised as a quarterback. But you got to hit the open guys, and you've got to get more out of that passing game. And you've got to do it against an SEC schedule that, I want to say, LSU has the 15th most difficult remaining schedule left in the country. So they've got to shore up some of those things, clean up the penalties, and they've got to get more out of their passing game. But, you know, when you look at the SEC as a whole, I have Texas as my number one team. I have Ole Miss as number two because that's based on what I think the selection committee would do. I think they would give the Rebels more credit than the AP voters have, because Ole Miss also beat Louisville. And it's like people forget about that. That's a pretty darn good football team that got a win against SMU that was key in the ACC race and lines up as the next biggest challenger to Miami in that conference. So to me, Texas should be one, Ole Miss should be two, Georgia should be three. LSU has some catching up to do.
9: Heather, let's talk about Trinidad Chambliss, who you said is arguably the best quarterback in the country. In your opinion, is he in the driver's seat for the Heisman right now?
7: He is. Based on the way he played in that game, I mean, you know, it's still a very early sample size, right? And I look, even though Ohio State went on the road and lost to Texas, I still think Jeremiah Smith is one of the best players in the whole country. And, you know, we got to see what everybody else does. Gunnar Stockton has been fantastic for Georgia, but most of the

0: And I feel like people kind of were taken aback when I said Miami got an upgrade at quarterback, but I believe that wholeheartedly. So there are a lot of other guys out there who are in the mix, but right this skinny minute, I think Trinidad should be at the top of people's list.
1: We're talking with Heather Dinich, ESPN college football reporter. Reminder, again, the book Never Flinch, pre-order now, out April 20th, 2027 on Football Family and Finding My Seat at the Table. There's so many good points. I'm going to do a halftime show now of Heather Dinich's interview. Here we go. The point she made about Louisville and the win for Ole Miss is a phenomenal point, and I don't know how we could have a forgotten game 3 weeks into the season. That's already the most forgotten game because that's as good of a win-ish as the LSU one. And Carson Beck led Miami to the national championship and maybe the third best quarterback they've had over the last 3 years. Okay, now we're back to the second half here. All right, Heather, how many games does Lane Kiffin need to win this year so we don't talk about him on the hot seat next year?
0: Well, listen, I don't think we're going to be talking about him on the hot seat next year, but here's the thing. Texas A&M is coming to town. They need a win desperately, too. And you've got two teams in the SEC that are trying to avoid a second SEC loss on Saturday night on ABC. And this is where it all starts, because with the SEC playing 9 league schedules, you are going to have more 2- and 3- loss SEC teams that are trying to finish in the top 12. I'm looking at LSU's schedule, and not only do they have A&M coming to town, they still have Alabama, Texas, and they are at Tennessee. Like, I take those 4 games, and you have got to go, I want to say 3-1. Because if you don't, you're looking at a 3-loss LSU team. And from the outside looking in, that's a ho-hum season in Baton Rouge, right? And that's a place where you've got the governor paying attention. You've got state politicians. This is a weird place. All eyes are on them. And he was supposed to win the national title yesterday in Oxford. And that's the standard there.
2: Heather, you know I'm an ACC guy, so I got to ask you this question. Better chance of surviving this season, Dave Doran at NC State or Mike Norvell at Florida State?
0: Oh, God, that fumble. Oh, my God. So I would say Dave Doran, because with Mike Norvell losing his athletic director, Michael Alford, already, it just seems like there's such disarray in Tallahassee. They just can't seal the deal. So, I mean, but you can't, like, every year in the ACC, man, if it's not, you know, Miami and taking the knee or lack thereof against Georgia Tech a couple years ago, you have the ending to that game, and it's just, it's always something. But I'll say Norvell, just because that is a beleaguered program right now.
3: Heather, we obviously have a small sample size early on in the college football season, but you are the queen of the playoff, of the ranking system. So who are some teams that fans need to be paying attention to that might be part of the debate moving forward?
0: Well, I think you look at Florida and the job that John Summerall has done there. Getting a win against Auburn was pretty big for two first-year head coaches facing against each other. I've got them at number 18 right now. I think I wouldn't say a playoff team, but I would say a sleeper team to pay attention to on the rise. Penn State is just hanging out there, man. I've got them at number 13, which is on the bubble. And they have, like, the most manageable schedule. USC, they're going to have them at home. That's going to be their whiteout game. But I will follow up with USC. They hired Gary Patterson as their defensive coordinator, and it looks like every other Lincoln Riley team. I'm like, wait a minute, where's the defense? But to their credit, they flew, you know, 5,000 miles to the East Coast, played in a different time zone, and beat Rutgers, which they should do. But if they can't put that together, then they are going to underwhelm in Lincoln Riley's, whatever it looks like, 50 year there.
1: Heather, the most recent SEC coach to play in or coach in a national championship game is Kalen DeBoer for Alabama, who was there with Washington. A lot of people questioned him. Now he's got Keelan Russell. Should we stop the questions?
0: I don't think you stop the questions until they make a deep run into the college football playoff. But I really like Keelan Russell. And I think that Alabama has an answer at quarterback. And also, I really like Kalen DeBoer and his offensive coordinator, Ryan Grubb. I mean, there are certainly things that you have to clean up from the first half of that game. I mean, I'm watching it. I'm like,

0: wait, is this game, where is this game? Is this in Tuscaloosa? Because it doesn't look like it is. And I think that, you know, DeBoer came out and said that right after the game. But in order to have a deep run, you have a consistent ground game. And I think that they're still searching for that in some ways. Russell is still growing as a quarterback, but they're on the verge of putting it all together. And look, coming in after Nick Saban, are you kidding me? Also, no one is going to do that anymore, in my opinion. Like, the days of one program owning the sport are over, and I think Indiana winning the national title is evidence of that.
1: Heather, should number one be on upset alert in week four as they have a visit to Rocky Top?
0: Oh, yeah. But, you know, when I look at Faison Brandon, the true freshman for Tennessee, I think that he has not been tested like this yet. I was waiting to see what Tennessee did at Georgia Tech because I thought that was the first kind of hint at that. Road test, respectable opponent, hadn't started 0-2 since 1989. They got it done. The kid's playing great, mm-hmm. but he has not faced a defense like this one.
2: Heather Dennett, ESPN College Football Reporter, Never Flinch, pre-order now, out April 20th, 2027. We have it on the screen there on ESPNU for you to see the cover on Football Family and Finding My Seat at the Table. And luckily for Heather, we ran out of time before she could comment on my Patriots beating her Steelers yesterday. Thank you, Heather.
0: Get out of here. See ya.
2: Heather Dennett, College Football Reporter. And I was rocking my Patriots Lids hats this weekend. I have two of them, two great shirts as well, 47 brand. Boy, did Lids hook it up, and they can hook you up if you go to a Lids. CC?
1: Well, I mean, I appreciate you wearing the hat with pride, but when you talk about him, you don't talk about him with pride.
0: That's
1: we got to get there.
2: We got to get there. Self-assess.
1: Okay. All right. 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

0: I can't believe it either.
1: They won. They may need a lightning delay to do it. Do the Browns now
2: hang
1: ask for a lightning
2: the
1: delay?
2: Game. Hang
0: we
2: the banner.
0: Too.
2: Hang the
1: Browns,
2: banner.
1: If here's what's going to happen. Tony Rizzo and everybody at ESPN Cleveland, they're going to somehow come up with a way to insert lightning into every single game now. Late in the game when another team is driving, lightning delay. Got to take a couple of hours here, and boom, there you go. That's what happened yesterday. They beat Baker Mayfield. And the story has been the Browns because of the fact that it's Todd Monken versus Mike Tomlin, which we'll get to in a second, and Deshaun played well. The Bucs are skating here in terms of conversation. At some point this week, we probably get to some of these 0-2 teams, and we group them together, the Texans, the Chargers, the Bucs. I guess I could put the Colts in there because they had playoff out. They're the only ones of those teams who actually made a win now championship or bust move by trading two first rounders for Sauce Gardner, 1-9.
2: But not
1: then.
2: Win now championship or bust play calling from your coach.
1: That's another story altogether. Yes, against the Chiefs last night where they lost 33-30 in overtime. But Mike Tomlin basically said a week ago, well, the Browns are the Browns. And Todd Monken, head coach of the Cleveland Browns, after getting a serviceable performance from Deshaun Watson, 24 of 30, 238, two touchdowns, had this to say as a message to Coach Tomlin postgame.
3: We had a couple scuffles Wednesday, which is good. That's awesome. Because guys didn't like it. Right? They're a little pissed off. Right? You ought to be a little pissed off. Played awful. That wasn't the standard. Browns are going to Browns. That. Okay, so but the guys took that to heart.
1: I get that people can think that's performative, but here's the thing. Northeast Ohio people are amazing in that they want everybody to be with them and they want to root for this team. They felt the pain for so many years, for so long. They want to do this together. I will say, while it could be deemed performative, it's the right kind of performative for the moment for these fans.
2: Is it though?
1: Yes.
0: Is it, Evan?
2: I don't know, man. I don't know. I don't need the head coach hanging on the rim because you beat the Bucks. Congratulations.
0: After
1: need something.
0: Delay.
2: Yeah.
0: You
2: got it done.
1: Yeah.
2: You got it done. You got to win. That's cool. That's what we're here. That's what we get paid to do. That's what we're supposed to do. We played well. There are things that we got to get better at. We got to clean it up. Moving on to the next.
1: Well, that's the issue. They're not actually supposed to. It's like there's 31 teams and then there's
2: the
1: Browns.
2: The quarterback is getting paid $46 million a year.
0: Come on.
2: Going 24-30, 238 yards and two touchdowns is what he's supposed to do, sir. They got 200 plus million on their salaries for players, salary cap for players, just like everybody else. So they're getting paid to win games. And they won a game. Congratulations to them. But I'm just going to say here, the reputation that the Cleveland Browns have, it was well-earned. And so now you're trying to spin it forward. That performance gave them a lot to build on. By no means is it a finished product, and by no means does the coach or any of the players have the right to hang on the rim because you won the game against the Bucks.
0: It's one game in Deshaun Watson's Cleveland Browns career that you can look at and say, okay, good job. One game. This is a, quite frankly, a sorry, dilapidated franchise. They are run down. And you want to hang on the rim because of one week two win? Come on.
1: Okay.
0: And I get that he's going to take this moment and puff out his chest a little bit. You also just gave the media, the fans, the headline, if you lose next week to the Panthers.
1: Mm-hmm.
0: Browns are going to Brown, or bleep that. I don't know. I just think you could have been a little bit more, you could have had a little more foresight than that, because the data points tell you that Deshaun Watson is not going to be able to sustain this, nor will this franchise.
1: Fair, but just to play devil's advocate for a second.
2: Please.
1: All last week, we said his career was on the line.
2: We did.
1: I don't feel badly for him that his career was on the line because of off-field and on-field. Feel no ounce of sympathy.
0: It was only because of his making.
1: Correct. So his career was on the line. They're playing against a quarterback that everybody uses against them in Baker Mayfield. And they won. And they had a lightning delay. And they found a way to win when Tampa was driving. They navigated themselves into a victory. I understand two games into his career as Browns head coach, why Todd Monken, again, whether performative or not, tried to align himself with the great fans in Northeast Ohio. In addition, another devil's advocate, and in no way, shape, or form am I defending Watson. Trust me, not good on the field. Has not been good off the field. Something I'm struggling understanding. With him as the starting quarterback, the Browns are 10-11. That's like 17-0 for other teams. Why is that? What I don't, and maybe that's the ultimate example of why QB wins loss don't matter, even though I like to bring it up personally, because I do think quarterbacks do put teams in positions to win.
2: Yeah, but you got eyeballs and you can provide context to the situation, right. And you know, yes, that he's been bad. Save
1: yesterday, not
2: yesterday's game, yeah, and one half of football, what was it, years ago in Baltimore? So, yeah, man, I hear where you're coming from in terms of the win-loss record for Deshaun Watson, but objectively speaking, he has not been good.
1: And
2: he
1: I
2: has
1: agree.
2: Been really bad. So bad that it cost you the defensive player of the year who reset the single-season sack record. You wouldn't have to trade Myles Garrett if Deshaun Watson upheld his end of the bargain when they made the deal to get him from Houston.
1: I totally agree, and I'm not trying to defend Watson.
2: So who the hell has the right to hang on the rim? Not Todd Monken, not none of them Browns players. The fans in Ohio deserve what they feel this morning, which is coming off of a win on Sunday, a victory Monday. They deserve that. For the Cleveland Browns players and coaches and everybody in that organization, get your ass back to work and try to get another one.
1: Does he start this week in your mind? Watson.
0: You have to.
2: Yeah.
0: However, is he going to get booed by the fans? Because you got to win, good for you, but you also talked bad about us. We also talked about the fact that we know that that gets in his head in a home environment. So yeah, he earned the win, but it might not be good for him.
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16: I'm Sammy Sobolka with what's trending now. The Cardinals' home opener Sunday against the Seahawks was competitive for a half, and then the reigning Super Bowl champs outscored the Cardinals 24-0 in the second half on their way to a 31-7 win over the Cardinals. And here was head coach Mike LaFleur postgame.
17: I think an hour and a half, 2 hours ago, you guys were probably sitting there at halftime like, well, we got a nice little game right here, and then but it's 60 minutes, and against a great team, you got to go 60 minutes with them, and again, we didn't do it, and it starts with us as coaches.
16: The Cardinals move to 1-1 on the season, and they'll get the 49ers coming up on Sunday. The Diamondbacks are still clinging to some playoff hope after a wild weekend series win over the Yankees that included a Pavin Smith walk-off home run. The Snakes are four games back of the Phillies with six games to go. They'll need some help, but they are still alive nonetheless. An off day today as they head to Colorado for a three-game series, starting with the Rockies tomorrow. And ASU from London got a sloppy 24-17 win over Kansas in the Union Jack Classic on Saturday. 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
32: 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Him and Vince.
33: Okay.
34: Time to go to work.
35: Good morning, a tremendous Monday to all Valley sports fans. Good morning, everybody. And let's just start out by saying week two of the NFL season was
36: week two was a pirate.
35: It wasn't a pirate. It was drunk is what it was.
36: It was. What happened to all the scoring? Week one, I thought we were playing arena football.
35: Uh-huh.
36: It was like scoreboards lighting up.
35: Yeah.
36: The Ravens, 9-3 game yesterday.
35: The Ravens lost to the Saints. The Buccaneers lost to the Browns. The Chargers lost to the Raiders after losing to the Cardinals. The Bears go from 59 points to 3 points. The Eagles almost lose to Tennessee. And how about the top four picks of the 2024 NFL draft? What a day they had yesterday. Caleb Williams, Jaden Daniels, Drake May, and Marvin Harrison Jr.
36: Wow. I didn't even think of that. That's a great pull.
35: Isn't that?
36: Bad day for the top four.
35: Yes, it is.
21: The Patriots did get a win, right?
35: Yes, they did.
36: Yeah, they
35: Drake
36: did.
35: May looked like cheeks. So,
21: yeah, I know. Yeah.
35: That's
21: my
35: point.
21: For the second week in a row. Yeah.
35: Yeah. Crazy week in the NFL.
21: It's almost basketball season, guys.
36: Yeah, it's like a month away.
35: Yeah. Well, Jared, I didn't say that we're tired of football.
21: No, I know. It's just, it is, this the week two was almost the perfect reminder of the don't overreact to week one across the NFL. Mm-hmm.
36: It happens every week, every year. Absolutely, you have to overreact. You have to. There's no other way to go about it. But week two, yeah, it's a dose of reality for a lot of people.
35: Yeah. So how was your soccer excursion with your son on Friday?
36: It was good.
21: Oh, yeah.
36: Yeah, the game wasn't good. Chelsea was terrible.
35: Yeah?
36: They lost 3-0.
35: Who cares about that? I'm talking about the experience.
36: The experience was cool. So we ventured out to this bar in Mesa.
35: Okay.
36: Never had been there before. Walked in. My son had an extra Chelsea t-shirt for me, so we're wearing the blue.
35: Oh, okay.
36: And immediately, there was a group of people there at noon on a Friday to watch international soccer.
35: And
36: the guy who runs the club could not have been more accommodating. He was nice. He welcomed us. He even announced like new members, like people showing up for the first time.
35: Holy cow.
36: My son opted with a little nudging from dad. He ordered a Guinness.
35: Okay.
36: We got about 4 sips in. And
35: that apple didn't fall far from that tree.
36: Then he called in the right-hander from the bullpen to finish it off.
35: Meaning me. You.
36: Yeah. And I said, you know what? Maybe this is a little bit, you're not ready. The beer can be an acquired taste. It took me forever to appreciate a taste for beer.
35: Not me.
36: but you were born in Chicago.
35: In Chicago.
36: So I said, maybe on the way home, we'll get a little closer to home. We'll get something that might be a little tastier, like a frozen margarita might be.
35: Oh, okay.
36: So he's like, okay. And then we're on the way home and he's like, I'm really not feeling that frozen margarita, Dad.
21: Like, all right. A dirty soda.
35: Yeah. All right. But now have you adopted Chelsea? Is that now your Premier League team? Yeah. Are you hooked?
36: That performance did nothing to hook me.
21: Was the game so bad that the atmosphere in the bar didn't really get you where you needed to be?
36: There was literally no cheering for anything that happened. There was one guy, I think he might have been from Poland.
35: Mm.
36: And he was...
21: A good setup for a joke. What did he do?
36: A guy from Poland walked into a British soccer bar. Yeah.
35: How many friends did he need to change that light bulb?
36: After the second and third goals that Brentford scored, he was like the sarcastic cheer guy. He was just yelling, yeah! Even though he was a Chelsea fan.
35: Yeah.
36: That was kind of weird, but.
35: Yeah, that's a little bit out there. Well, that's good. It's a good experience.
36: Yeah.
35: All right, start the show, Jarrett.
0: The Splash. 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
36: Seahawks continue their recent dominance of the Cardinals, a thorough 31-7 win Sunday at State Farm Stadium. Cardinals, no answers for the reigning offensive player of the year. Jackson Smith and Jigba JSN torched the Cardinals defense on an 82-yard touchdown catch and run. Just 2 minutes and 35 seconds into the game, he'd finish with 9 catches, 155 yards, and a career-high 3 touchdowns, while the dark side defense turned out the lights on the Cardinals' offense, allowing just 151 yards on the day. Trey McBride caught a 2-yard touchdown pass from Jacoby Brissett on a fourth down play early in the second quarter to tie it at 7, and then it was all Seattle from then on. 24-0, they outscore the Cardinals in the second half. Seahawks move to 2-0 and have won a record, franchise record, 12 straight games, including the playoffs. They've beaten the Cardinals 10 straight times, which is the longest current streak for any team over another in the NFL.
35: Oof.
36: Cards fall to 1-1. They're back on the road for another NFC West tilt next Sunday against the 49ers in Santa Clara. Speaking of the Niners, they moved to 2-0. On the year with a 35-13 shellacking of the Miami Dolphins, Brock Purdy completed 20 of 22 passes, 287 yards, 2 touchdowns, and Christian McCaffrey ran for 2 scores. And I think through 2 weeks, if you had identified the Miami Dolphins as the worst team in football, you're probably feeling pretty good about that identification.
35: Yeah, it's a good point.
36: Elsewhere around the NFL, week 2, Vikings shut down the vaunted Bears offense 9-3 at Soldier Field. Caleb Williams suffers a hamstring injury, could not finish the game for Chicago. Patriots rolled over Pittsburgh 20-3. New Orleans surprised Baltimore 24-17 on a controversial TD call and a QB sneak by Tyler Shuck with a minute 28 left that proved to be the difference. Denver bounced back from an atrocious Monday night performance to beat Jacksonville 20-13. Cowboys down the Commanders 36-20. Washington loses quarterback Jaden Daniels to a dislocated elbow, which caused profanity on the Fox broadcast. Did you hear Tom Brady?
35: Oh, I did. Well, not only did Tom Brady drop the oh snap, but he actually used the word.
36: He didn't say snap.
35: He called a pass from Dak Prescott a piss missile.
36: He did. He's going full McAfee, I think.
35: Yeah, and we got Pat McAfee burning blunts on his show. We got Nick Wright breaking out Labatt's and drinking it on the set.
36: What do you got in
35: the
36: your
35: coffee? What heck is happening in the media?
36: What do you got in your coffee cup this morning? Sunday Night Football, Chiefs went overtime to beat the Colts 33-30. Patrick Mahomes threw for 382 yards and 3 touchdowns in the KC win. Week 2 wraps up tonight in Inglewood. Rams hosting the Giants at SoFi Stadium. Aaron Donald making his return to the gridiron to play for the first time since the 2023 season for the Rams. Kickoff 5:15 on ESPN. A winning weekend for the in-state college teams as well. ASU scraped out a 24-17 win over Kansas in London in the first ever Union Jack Classic.
1: I don't know if it was a classic, but it had a Union Jack attached to it.
35: It did.
1: Cutter Bowley's 25-yard touchdown pass to Reed Harris late in the second gave the Devils the lead, and Jaron Hamilton's 100-yard kickoff return for a score put them up 10 points. They were able to hold on for the win. Arizona moved to 2-1 on the year as well with a 42-17 pasting of Northern Illinois and Tucson. Noah Fifita threw for 325 yards and 3 touchdowns, becomes the all-time passing yards leader in U of A history. And NAU pounded Utah Tech 35-23. The Jacks moved to 3-1 on the year. Texas once again atop the AP Top 25 college football rankings, followed by Georgia and Notre Dame. Ole Miss jumps up 2-4 after their win over LSU on Saturday night. Indiana falls from 4th to 5th to round out the top 5. BYU, still the top team in the Big 12. They are number 9, Texas Tech 11th, Utah 15th, and Houston is 25th. Winning weekend for the Diamondbacks as well, capped off by an 8-4 win over the Yankees on Sunday at Chase Field. Nolan Arenado's third Grand Slam of the year gave the D-backs a 6-4 lead in the fifth. Geraldo Perdomo tacked on an RBI triple, and Corbin Carroll an RBI single in the seventh to finish off the winning margin. D-backs take 2 of 3 from the Yankees on anniversary weekend to wrap up the home schedule. D-backs on the road for the last 6 games of the regular season starting tomorrow night in Colorado against the Rockies. Elsewhere, Cubs blasted Cincinnati 9-1. Pete Crow Armstrong hit his 45th home run of the season. Phillies cruise past the Mets 7-2, and the Padres won again. They beat Miami 7-3. So the Cubs and Padres now tied for the top wild card spot, a game ahead of Philly. D-backs trailing by 4 games with 6 to play. And isn't that interesting? All this thought of just be within 3 of the Padres going into that final series. Well, now there's a team between the Padres and the Diamondbacks.
35: Yeah. Yeah, so, that's true. It's a good point.
1: So there's a little bit of hope, but I would say not a whole
35: lot. Not a ton. Yeah. Down 4 with 6 to play doesn't look good.
1: Nah. There you go. There is your splash for this Monday, September 21st. Coming up, to quote the late 80s R&B group Sold. Let me say that again. To quote late 80s R&B group Sold a Soul, the Seahawks sent the Cardinals back to life, back to reality. I'm not going to sing it.
2: Back to life, back to reality.
1: Thanks. You keep pulling out those obscure 80s songs. People appreciate that stuff. It's Bickley and Murata Mornings, live from the Casino Arizona and Talking Stick Resort Studios of Arizona Sports, the local sports leader.
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27: The Seattle Seahawks have their 12th straight win, including the playoffs last year, and they have their 10th straight win over the Arizona Cardinals. We've reached triple zeros at State Farm Stadium in week two. The Seahawks with 24 unanswered points in the second half to run away from the Cardinals. Final score, Seahawks 31, Cardinals 7.
33: I think an hour and a half, 2 hours ago, you guys were probably sitting there at halftime like, well, we got a nice little game right here. And then, but it's 60 minutes. And against a great team, you got to go 60 minutes with them. And again, we didn't do it. And it starts with us as coaches.
1: JP Shadrick, final call on the Cardinals radio network. Mike LaFleur, head coach of the Cardinals, wrapping it up on whether or not this helps gauge where they're at after 2 weeks. And I think that was a good sign of where they are. You hope if you're a Cardinals fan that this was more about the Seahawks being an excellent football team than it was. Go ahead, Vic. I'm sorry.
35: No, I was going to say, I know where you're going with this. The only problem with that logic is that if you say that about yesterday, you've got to say that about week one as well. And you've got to say that victory was more about the Chargers being El Sucko.
1: Very well could be, because the Chargers are arguably the second worst team in football right now. They got beat on their home field by the Las Vegas Raiders.
35: By the Raiders, yes, exactly.
1: 2-0. And I'm totally okay with that.
35: Yeah.
1: But to me, this was a reminder that the only way that the Cardinals are close to the Seahawks right now is that they play in the same division.
35: Okay.
0: That's it.
35: Okay. I hear what you're saying, but that doesn't mean I don't have some issues with the game yesterday. I do. I've got quite a few of them, to be honest with you. Number one, Mike LaFleur, one of the things I felt good about going into the game was yesterday was the fourth time since mid-November of 2025 that a Mike LaFleur offense has faced a Mike McDonald defense. And a couple of times last year with the Rams, they had shootouts, very high scoring games. Seattle won both of them, but they were very, very entertaining games. I was expecting a much better game plan against a Seahawks team that Mike LaFleur was very familiar with. And what I saw was an offense that is now making Jacoby Brissett or asking Jacoby Brissett to quick release everything. Mm-hmm. And part of what he did last year when he unlocked the passing game for the Cardinals was he would let plays develop. Receivers had time to go and make their breaks. And let's be honest here. The Cardinals wide receivers, as much as we were talking sweet about them last week, these are not guys that get open right off the line of scrimmage. These are some guys who need some time to get into their break. And so I thought it got real embarrassing by the end of the game that there just was nothing even testing the Seahawks, nevertheless going over the top, even anything in the mid-range.
0: No.
35: It felt like Cliff Kingsbury dink and dunk all over again.
1: It felt like, I wrote that in my rapid reaction synopsis, everything felt like a checkdown, didn't it? I mean, 17 completions for 95 yards from Jacoby Brissett. You had pointed it out. From the point, starting week six of last year, going into yesterday's game, Jacoby Brissett led the NFL in passing yardage.
35: Mm-hmm.
1: So, to me, if you want to go back to game plan, and look, I'm not qualified to rip apart a game plan. It's just not what my purview is. But it seemed to me that it was shaped by a statement last week by Mike LaFleur when he talked about the Seahawks are the greatest defense, arguably, in the history of the league. That kind of shaped the whole thinking. It was very, very passive.
35: Extremely.
1: I can't even call it vanilla because it wasn't that. Almost, it wasn't that tasty.
35: Yeah, Bruce Arians would be rolling his eyes at that, right?
1: Yeah.
35: And so, look, a lot of this is going to be a learning process.
1: Sure.
35: But I had really hoped that Mike LaFleur had a better grasp on how to attack the Seahawks. And maybe you can't. Maybe they're so good defensively and so well coached defensively that there's just no place to go. Jacoby Brissett said after the game, and again, Jacoby was terrible as well yesterday. There were very few players on offense who were good yesterday. And so I think that, but he said there weren't a lot of completions out there, and that's where I'm disappointed with the scheming of all of this, right? And because, I mean, are the Seahawks really that good? The Seahawks also, they had such a grasp on what the Cardinals are going to do. They were gang tackling every receiver. When they got the dink or the dunk, it was just from all angles, right to the ball carrier. And as a result, that's why the game seemed to pivot so dramatically in the second half, when in reality, it didn't pivot at all. The Cardinals didn't do jack offensively all day long, except for a great fourth down call where they scored a touchdown to Trey McBride. What happened in the second half was that the Cardinals defense that had been surprisingly competitive, they just got worn down.
1: Yeah. That. Look, did you have questions about that too? Trey McBride talked about it after the Chargers game on the Cardinals radio network when he did his post game interview. And he admitted, yeah, I'm a little bit tired right now. And he talked about getting into football shape. The fact that this was week two and the defense looked that worn down, was that at all concerning to you?
35: No, I think the minutes played. The fact that they were on the field for 37 minutes is what the issue was.
6: And there was, what was it, like the second to last drive maybe where they just ran the ball
35: every single
6: play?
35: 16, nothing left.
1: 16 play drive.
6: And they just could not stop them.
1: And a lot of teams in doing that and taking it to the two-minute warning would say, nope, that's enough. We're going to win this game 24-7. And Mike McDonald wanted to pay that drive off with another score, which is probably the right thing to do for his players. So it looked even worse at 31-7.
35: Yeah. Well, and even on that drive, I found some virtue in the Cardinal defense to stop them three times at the goal line before they scored on fourth down. So, look, I got very little issues with the defense. I thought they scrapped and scrapped and scrapped all day long.
6: Except for some reason, the first drive in each game, the defense looks ridiculously bad.
35: Well, what Jackson Smith and Jigba did to Will Johnson was...
1: Yeah, but there was also, you have to factor, there was major miscommunication there.
35: Well, it wasn't Will Johnson's fault. He thought that there was, he thought he had help over the top.
1: Yeah, and Buddha came running up. And,
35: yeah, but I'm just talking about the head fake he delivered to Will Johnson. No. That was...
1: He's the best receiver in football.
35: Oh, my goodness.
1: Yeah. Jacoby Brissett on yesterday's game.
0: Oh, for sure. I mean, Super Bowl champs, you know what I mean? That's they're going to be a good test for everybody, you know, and it's the National Football League. So every week is honestly a test, you know, it's a matter of, you know, you obviously just can't let one lead to two, you know?
1: Yeah. He was talking about whether or not that was a good litmus test for this team. Mm-hmm. And, it certainly was. Drew Lock. A lot of people, didn't have faith in Drew Lock. He looked very much in command yesterday, but outside of the last play of the first half blitz by Buda Baker on a Hail Mary play where he got sacked for a 16-yard loss, I'm not sure anybody breathed on Drew Lock yesterday.
35: And that was also a big difference. Jacoby Brissett was harassed all day long. Mm-hmm. Drew Lock had all day to do whatever he wanted. That was Drew Lock's, in terms of quarterback ranking, that was his third best game he has ever played as a pro. The other one,
1: I find that hard to believe that he's had two better than that.
35: The two that he's had that were better were all end of the year games. One was week 16, one was week 17, I want to say. Yeah. So you never know what you're getting in the NFL.
1: That's true.
35: That late in the year.
1: Could be zombie football.
35: Exactly. So for Drew Lock to do this.
6: I personally can't wait for Josh Sweat to end his holdout and join the team this season.
35: Well, yeah, there
1: he
35: is
1: had a
35: that.
1: Tackle yesterday.
35: Yeah.
1: Right?
35: Well,
1: okay, so I think it came on the first possession of the game. By the way,
6: fair enough.
35: Yeah. Now, listen. So if you were going to have quibbles defensively, I think Josh Sweat and what are you going to do something, big fella? That and the fact that at some point in time, don't you just double team Jackson Smith and Jigba? Don't you just?
1: Or at least cover him.
35: Or at least cover him.
6: single team him. Try that first.
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1: Yeah. 31-7, the final. Seahawks beat the Cardinals, who fall to 1-1. We'll relive the action. In the form of highlights in the Monday morning huddle next. 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
10: 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And they keep pace with the Phillies and the Padres to keep the dream alive.
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9: I'm Sammy Sabolka with what's trending now. The Arizona Cardinals hung around Sunday against the Seahawks for at least the first half. The second half, however, was a different story. Seattle outscored the Cardinals 24-0 on their way to a 31-7 win in a game where 151 total yards of offense from the Cardinals wasn't going to cut it. They now move to 1-1 on the year, and we'll get the 49ers coming up on Sunday. The Diamondbacks still have their head above water after a dramatic weekend series win over the Yankees. They are four games back of the Phillies for the final wild card spot in the NL. They'll need to take care of business down the stretch and will need some help from Philadelphia. But as of now, they've got a chance with six games remaining. An off day today before they start a three-game series with the Rockies tomorrow. And a successful trip to London for Kenny Dillingham and the Sun Devils, even if it did look sloppy, they got a 24-17 win over Kansas in the Union Jack Classic. 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
1: Yeah, Seahawks in town with a 24-point win over the Cardinals, and this is how it sounded on the Cardinals radio network.
27: Helmet high snap for Locke, and stands in the pocket, throwing deep down the right side, open man behind the defense, caught at the 40. At the 30, he's going to go. Jackson Smith and Jigba. The game breaker has a touchdown for the Seahawks. Broken coverage. Smith and Jigba was 10 yards wide open down the right boundary, and he takes it all the way for a score. Running back in motion right. The snap. Brissett handles it. Throws left side. McBride. He's got it! Front left corner! It's a touchdown, Cardinals! A near mirror image of last week's McBride touchdown. 7-6 Seahawks, 3 seconds into the second. What a play. It's a pistol snap, and it's a handoff. Price left side into the pile. It's stacked up by the Cardinals defense at the 45. And the football came out late. The football's free. Zaven Collins recovers. It's a late fumble, and the Cardinals have it. It's another takeaway for the Arizona defense. Man in motion left to right. The tight end, the snap, a handoff. Right side, hit at the line of scrimmage, and brought down short. It's a fourth down stop for the Cardinals defense. Fantastic play. Great penetration. And the Cards get off the field. Blitz coming. Lock back to throw. Rolling to the right. Pressured and brought down. Buda Baker said, no, sir. Let's go to the halftime locker room. None of this Hail Mary business. And that is a 10-year veteran making a big play. Cardinals showing pressure. It comes from the offensive left. Thrown to the middle of the end zone. Caught. Touchdown, Seattle. It is Jackson Smith and Jigba's second score of the game. And the Seahawks have the lead, 12-27 in the third. It's 13-7 Seahawks. Setting the gun, Algier the back. Pressure coming on a blitz. Throwing deep down the left boundary, one-on-one coverage. Safety comes in and makes the interception. Julian Love, a sliding pick, slides out of bounds at the 44-yard line. Jason Myers from 33 yards, right hash mark. Should be automatic. Snap in the spot, good. Kick does clear the line. There was pressure from the left, but it is good. Cardinals bring in four. Throws to the middle of the end zone and caught in the back underneath the goalpost. Touchdown, Jackson Smith and Jigba's third of the day for the Seahawks, who now lead it 23-7 with 12:40 to play in the fourth. He gets the snap, drives ahead. He's in for a touchdown. It's the tight end, A.J. Barner, on the barnyard push play for the Seahawks. And the exclamation point for the defending Super Bowl champions. The Seattle Seahawks have their 12th straight win, including the playoffs last year. And they have their 10th straight win over the Arizona Cardinals. We've reached triple zeros at State Farm Stadium in week two. The Seahawks with 24 unanswered points in the second half to run away from the Cardinals. Final score, Seahawks 31, Cardinals 7.
1: JP Shadrick on the calls on the Cardinals radio network. A couple of plays in there, Bick. You can pinpoint the change in momentum in this game.
35: Yeah.
1: There was one play that was in that montage, and that was the fumble by Jadarian Price that Zaven Collins came up with. Cardinals have a first and 10 and a tie game at that point. They had just scored the touchdown, tie game, possession at their own 47-yard line. They go 3-and-out. That was a massive missed opportunity for this team. And still 7-7 to start the second half.
35: Yeah.
1: A play that was not in the montage was the opening kickoff.
35: No doubt.
1: That gets fumbled and right into the hands of Chase Surratt, who not only gets the ball for Seattle, but rumbles 37 yards down to the Cardinals' 37-yard line.
35: Yeah, and then the very next play, Josh Sweat jumped offside, and now it's 1st and 5 on the Arizona 32 to start the second half. And that was, I really think, look, the Zaven Collins forcing the turnover and the Cardinals going 3-and-out, definitely, that is definitely not textbook taking advantage of opportunities. But that's a great defense you're playing. Well, that kickoff to start the second half just felt like, it felt like the football gods were frowning on the Cardinals. For that team to force a fumble on the opening kick of the second half of a tie game.
1: Yes.
35: And have the thing go nearly 40 yards the other way.
12: Because even if they go 3-and-out, you're still probably getting 3 points and you're taking the lead.
35: Yeah.
1: But I will go back to the 3-and-out in the first half, because on that first down play, they got 9 yards, which was for most of the game, the longest play from scrimmage. There was several 9-yard plays.
35: Yeah.
1: But that is an indication of how flat this offense was yesterday and how passive maybe this offense was. They didn't have a double-digit yardage play until the last actual play of the game.
35: Right, which was garbage
1: Bam
35: time.
1: Bam Knight ran for 18 yards.
35: Yeah, so in my opinion, while the game was being competed and in its competitive form, they didn't have one of 10 or more yards. I think when they diagnose this and when they look at this, part of the issue of playing the Seahawks and the Cardinals

0: So I don't know. That's why I think the game plan had to be a little more creative. I think maybe using Jeremiah Love out of the slot more and getting him those short targets and letting him cook a little bit. And then maybe it's also a function of the offensive line, which again, very, very bad in short yardage situations yesterday. Very bad.
1: Yes. I will say this, going back to the defense, another amazing statistic on the Seattle side of things. Through 2 weeks of the season, which is not a long stretch, but consider this, they have not given up a play of 20 or more yards in 2 weeks. The last time that happened in the NFL through 2 weeks of a season was 2000. So we're talking more than a quarter century. That's how sound they are defensively. Mm-hmm. And they have a flair for the spectacular, too. The catch that Julian Love made, I mean, it was a terrible throw by Jacoby Brissett. It was basically it seemed like a punt almost.
0: It's everything he doesn't do.
1: No.
0: He doesn't throw the ball up for grabs like that.
1: But he threw it up for grabs. But the catch Julian Love made was ridiculous. The fact that he got his hand underneath the ball, and at first glance, you're like, there's no way he came up with that ball. Then you see the slow motion replay. And indeed, he caught the ball cleanly to make the interception. Mm-hmm. That's a really, really good football team. But I can't get past the discouragement, though. We were so high on the Cardinals and what they did operations-wise, getting players involved. Kendrick Bourne was a non-factor.
0: Yeah.
1: Marvin Harrison Jr. was a non-factor. We'll get back into that. Basically, anybody with the letters WR next to their name on the roster was a non-factor yesterday.
0: And what it did, in sum, you can sit here and go, yeah, that's the reigning Super Bowl champions. But if we wanted to believe, and we all wanted to believe, that after the week one road victory against the Chargers, we wanted to believe that we beat a very good football team. We wanted to believe we beat a premier defense in the AFC. And we wanted to believe that the Cardinals offense, with the addition of Jeremiah Love, with the addition of Mike LaFleur's system, with the signings of Kendrick Bourne, you wanted to believe that they were going to have an offense that had enough options that nobody was really going to stop them. Mm-hmm. That is out the window.
1: Yes.
0: Because they were just bug smashed yesterday.
1: They were. I thought Kendrick Bourne had a really interesting way of putting it, what happened in the second half, and he talked about the team getting flat.
2: Yeah, I think just kind of got flat at the end. I think we started with good energy. Like, we was moving the line of scrimmage on the O-line, and, you know, we were in the game, and then I think at the end we just kind of went flat. They're a great team, though, and we just let them be who they are, and it showed.
1: We just let them be who they are. I think that's a really, really concise description of what we saw yesterday. Mm-hmm. The Seahawks looked real comfortable in every phase of the game, didn't they?
0: Very much so.
1: Yeah. We'll have a lot more on this Big Red Monday, the Cardinals' first loss of 2026. But coming up next, ASU went to jolly old England, and LSU went to not-so-jolly old Miss. We will talk some college football next. Bickley and Murata Mornings, Arizona Sports, the local sports leader.
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6: Cutter Bowley had to run to the sideline quickly to get the play. Now he hands the ball. No, he keeps on the keeper, and Bowley gets the first down to the 39-yard line. The Sun Devils took the play clock right to its very last second as Cutter had to sprint to the sideline quickly to get clarification on the call, and the call was to do what he did on the previous play, fake the give to Brown, keep it, and run. This time, Cutter got the first down.
7: Tim Healy on the call that basically sealed the deal over in London for the Arizona State Sun Devils on Saturday in what can only be described as ugly.
0: Yeah, I think
7: ugly,
0: that's
7: football game.
0: Yeah, I think that's a good way of putting it. And also the fact that Texas A&M lost to Kentucky.
7: Yeah, and got smacked really by Kentucky.
0: And that's a team that beat ASU by 20. Now, granted, that game was closed for three quarters, but still, it makes that loss to A&M look a little different.
7: Yeah, I wasn't impressed with Texas A&M at all. In fact, yep. We talked about it and said if ASU played a clean fourth quarter, they'd probably come away with a win there.
0: Yeah.
7: But I did not expect them to get manhandled by Kentucky on their home field.
0: Yeah.
7: And that's exactly what happened.
0: There were two moments at the end of the, in that ASU game that I thought were very fortuitous for Kenny Dillingham and the Sun Devils. Obviously, at the end of the first half, you burn your timeouts, you make them punt, and for whatever reason, I don't know what the Kansas punter was thinking.
7: He had been like angle punting the whole time, and it was such an extreme angle. They had the camera behind the punter, and he punted it absolutely directly to the sideline.
0: Right. He took a couple steps to his left and yes. kicked it right out of bounds.
7: A 17-yard punt.
0: Yeah. And so ASU took over on the Kansas 25 and scored a touchdown the next play.
7: Yeah, which was a beautiful throw by Cutter Bowley.
0: Right. One of the few beautiful throws from Cutter Bowley, whom I'm not certain what I think of after a couple of games, to be quite honest with you.
7: I'm right there with you.
0: Okay.
7: I think there's certain things he does well. I'm not sold necessarily on his ball handling as a quarterback in the run game. It looks very, very obvious what they're doing right now.
0: Uh-huh.
7: But he did make a big play when he needed to. That third down conversion at the end of the game, just outside of 2 minutes, was huge.
0: Yeah.
7: You saw the outpouring of emotion, but not his best performance.
0: Well, and then there was the first down on the play where he allegedly couldn't hear the call coming in, so he ran to the sidelines, then had a scurry back just to take the snap before the play clock expired, and then he rambled for a first down. I saw somebody on social media say, that was planned. That was deception. I'm like, really?
8: I mean, Kenny has some wild ideas.
0: I suppose.
7: He explained it afterwards and said that they were having radio problems throughout the game.
0: That's what it was.
7: And that was way too close for comfort. I don't think there was any way that was planned.
0: No way that was planned. And so, look, I was of the mindset that after talking to Kenny last week and after kind of wrapping my head around logistically how utterly unfair it was to ask a team play a road game in College Station and then go to London, that's just wrong. So coming home with a victory, you got to bottom line it and say that's really all that matters, right?
7: Absolutely. We talked about it. Is this trip going to be worth it? Well, yeah, if you win.
0: Right.
7: Could you imagine having to take a flight home? Because I felt like ASU was going to let that one slip through their fingers the entire fourth quarter of that game.
0: Mm-hmm.
7: Could you imagine that plane flight home?
0: Oh, my goodness.
7: After that?
0: Oh, my goodness.
7: I couldn't imagine.
0: Yeah.
7: But Kenny Dillingham was asked afterwards, too, what would your advice be for the next coach who's going to play in this game? Because the plan is to make this an annual event, not for ASU, just overall.
0: Mm-hmm.
7: And he said it. Don't play a road game before you do it.
0: Yeah, that's it. So, and I give Kenny credit because I think Kenny did a really good job of biting his tongue or biting his lip, whatever, keeping his mouth shut is what I'm trying to say, right? Because there were times in where we know Kenny. He's very candid and he's very, very honest. And he's not going to spin something just because somebody tells him to spin something.
7: Yeah.
0: You could tell a couple, but he also realized there was some diplomacy that goes along with these trips. You can't go there and act like McGrumpy Pants, right? You've got to look like you're happy to be there. Kyle Shanahan to this day is getting raked. No, I'm sorry. Sean McVay, who claimed, I don't ever want to go back to Australia. You should see what they're saying about him in Australia. I hope he never wants to vacation in Melbourne.
7: Well done.
0: Melbourne.
7: That's the way you got the memo. That's the way you're supposed to say.
0: So Kenny bit his lip and held his tongue the best he could. But you could tell if you know Kenny that there was part of this that was really rubbing him the wrong way.
7: Yeah.
8: And what did you think about the overall vibe experience of playing in England? Did it feel
7: I wasn't there.
8: Different? No, I know. But I mean, like, as a viewing thing, did it feel different? Oh, did it feel like it was even worth it?
7: It only stands out when you get the atmosphere shots. I thought it was very fitting that somebody was selling scarves outside of Wembley Stadium that were maroon and gold that said Arizona on them.
0: No.
7: That's the way it's got to be, right? Like,
8: repurposed Harry Potter scarves.
0: As somebody who covered an NFL game in London, I've told this story before. It was the Cardinals-Rams, and they made a big to-do about it. And I got to London, and I could not believe how little buzz there was in London about this NFL game being played at Wembley, to the point where I'd buy every paper and you'd find nothing. Mm-hmm. And it was as if they didn't even want to acknowledge it. Like, we're not interested. They were taking pride in their indifference to it. Like, that's your sport. That's not how we do it.
8: That's not what we call football.
0: It's not what we call football.
8: Didn't right?
0: And I think the attendance there showed that. There was only over 40,000 people in a stadium seats, 100,000 people.
9: The whole upper deck was blocked off. Yeah. That's one of the things that stood out from the camera shots. I was like, wow, there's nobody in the upper deck.
8: Yeah. Well, when we had Brad Denny on Friday, that's pretty much what he said. He said, walking around England, you would never know that this game was going on. Oh, yeah. There's like no buzz.
9: Yeah, nope. Unless the Kansas band or the ASU cheerleaders are out on the street trying to drum up some sort of excitement.
0: That's it.
9: A win is a win. You take it. You're 1-0 in the Big 12. ASU in their bye week. The big game in college football that everybody wanted to watch, and I think it lived up to it. It looked like it was going to be a rout for a while. LSU fights back.
2: Ooh. But
9: the Ole Miss Rebels score a 32-24 victory over LSU in Oxford. All eyes on Lane Kiffin, who said this, actually.
10: I'll just close up saying congrats to those guys. They played really well. They deserve to win. And I know it sounds weird, as much as I dislike the losing, whatever there is a part in there of, a lot of those coaches and players. And I wouldn't say excited, but, I'm glad for them.
9: You know what? I am so happy for Ole Miss winning this game. And Trinidad Chambliss is so fun. We knew that going in, but that little flip shot he had going to the sideline where he flipped it over two defenders. Normally you'd say, what are you doing? But he got away with it. That guy is a gamer. Really big win for Ole Miss.
0: Yeah, no, and I think the better team won, and in terms of poetic justice, the right team won that game. Lane Kiffin is now 1-9 on the road against top 10 opponents.
9: Yeah, I mean, I would think there's not a lot of coaches that have a good win-loss record in that particular category.
0: Yeah, probably not.
9: But, I mean, let's go a little further. Let's go to the quarterback. Sam Leavitt.
8: Oh, miraculous recovery.
9: Doubtful to questionable. Yeah.
11: Yes. Oh, man. How did he do it?
0: How did he pull that
9: off? By the end of the game, he was more doubtful than he was earlier in the week.
0: Yeah.
9: He's not very good.
0: I wouldn't argue with that.
9: And there's a lot of breakdowns now because there's more eyes on Sam Leavitt than ever before. If the first read's not there, he's freewheeling, and it usually, I mean, it's going to lead to highlights, but it doesn't lead to winning necessarily.
0: But no.
8: Not to make this big picture and tie it to the Cardinals again, but Arch Manning, Dante Moore.
0: They're kids.
8: Sam Leavitt.
0: They're all kids, man. Yeah.
8: All of a sudden, this can't miss 10 quarterback deep class.
0: It's not going to be those
8: guys. Let it play out.
0: Now, and the shame of it all is that Trinidad Chambliss, he's got everything you want in a quarterback. But like I've said before, I'm done with the quarterbacks who clock in under 6 feet.
9: Yeah.
0: Kyler Murray has ruined me for life in that department.
9: But don't you? I watch Chambliss play, and he doesn't have any Kyler Murray in him.
0: No fear.
9: No.
0: None.
9: That's the thing that stands out to me. It's not the height. Yeah. It's the no fear part.
11: You have no fear until Aaron Donald hits you in the face.
0: That's the problem. When you get to the NFL, and the getting hit in the NFL feels a bit differently.
9: He's going to retire again at the end of college.
0: Who's going to retire?
9: Aaron Donald.
0: You
9: have to worry about that. You only have to worry about Myles Garrett moving forward.
0: Aaron Rodgers might retire before the end of the year. You kidding me? What a hump that guy is, Jarrett.
9: Not
0: what
9: before he's hump. Done throwing all of his coaches under the bus.
0: What a hump that guy is.
9: I sent that clip to Jarrett with last night with that exact caption. What a hump. And you know what his response was? What a hump. Coming up next, where have you gone, Marvin Harrison?
0: Ooh.
9: Our nation turns its lonely eyes to you. Where is MHJ in the Cardinals offense? Good question.
0: Boy.
9: We'll get into it next. 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
11: I'm Sammy Sobolka with what's trending now. The Cardinals home opener Sunday against the Seahawks was competitive for a half, and then the reigning Super Bowl champs outscored the Cards 24-0 in the second half on their way to a 31-7 win over the Cardinals. And here was head coach Mike LaFleur postgame.
25: I think an hour and a half, 2 hours ago, you guys were probably sitting there at halftime like, well, we got a nice little game right here. And then, but it's 60 minutes. And against a great team, you got to go 60 minutes with them. And again, we didn't do it. And it starts with us as coaches.
11: The Cards move to 1-1, and they'll get the 49ers next Sunday. The Diamondbacks are still clinging to some playoff hope after a wild weekend series win over the Yankees that included a Pavin Smith walk-off home run. The Snakes are 4 games back of the Phillies with six games to go. They'll need some help, but they're still alive nonetheless. An off day today as they head to Colorado for three with the Rockies starting tomorrow. 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
25: I mean, I wouldn't look into too much. Obviously, Trey had some, but I wouldn't look into too much of anything right now because we didn't throw the ball for crap anyway. So, and again, I mean, schematically, it wasn't good, you know.
9: Mike LaFleur, head coach of the Cardinals, asked why Marvin Harrison Jr. had such a quiet day. He zoomed out from that, and he's not wrong. They didn't throw the ball for crap yesterday.
0: Yeah.
9: But then there was a follow-up if there is concern with Marvin Harrison Jr.'s quiet performance.
25: Not concerned, no. You know, I'm concerned with obviously our execution on offense today, but I think it's all stuff that we know we can do better. We know we can coach it better, and we have a better standard than that.
9: Vic, we talked last week about Marvin Harrison Jr.'s role in the offense, and it wasn't a big role. He did have one catch for 33 yards, and it was really nice to throw and catch on that play. But it's easy to not be concerned because so much of the offense was clicking, especially in the passing game. Trey McBride making plays. Kendrick Bourne was a real factor in the passing game. Michael Wilson got his share. So it was easy to just glaze over Marvin Harrison. I'm not concerned. Now, nothing worked yesterday. But if you look at the numbers through 2 weeks of the season, according to NFL Pro, Marvin Harrison Jr. has run 59 routes in two games, has been targeted four times, and has one catch. This is a guy in year three who was the number four overall draft
0: pick. It's stunning to me. And look, you can't miss on fourth overall picks in a draft, especially if you're not taking quarterbacks. Quarterbacks, we know you reach. That wasn't the case with Marvin Harrison Jr. Here's another stat. Over the past decade, this is from Teo Mackey, 12 wide receivers have been selected inside the top 10 of the NFL draft over the past 10 years, 12 of them. Mm-hmm. Analyzing the first three seasons for each, only three of those players have produced a two-game stretch with one reception or fewer. Mike Williams, John Ross, and now Marvin Harrison Jr.
9: And those are not the wide receivers you want to be lumped with.
0: No.
9: I mean, John Ross is one of the all-time busts of the first round at the wide receiver
0: and
9: position.
0: Mike Williams has been nowhere near what they thought he would be. So I think that, so the question then becomes, what is going on with Marvin Harrison Jr.? Is this a function of what I said earlier, that if you're going to get Marvin Harrison Jr. the ball, you have got to have a quarterback and a system that lets plays develop? There's very little burst off the line of scrimmage when you're watching Marvin Harrison Jr. It almost looks at times like he's dogging it because he doesn't have elite speed off the line. So this is not going in the right direction. And on top of everything, Marvin Harrison Jr. was a limited participant yesterday. His snap count was way down.
9: Until the end of the game when they're playing catch up and throwing the ball on every down. And then it increased, but I think it was like 72%, something like that. Actually, I have it in front of me. It's been lower. Marvin Harrison Jr. played 74% of the snaps yesterday.
0: Okay, and it's down to 77% on the season.
9: Yes, which is lower than it had been. There's a lot of questions on what's going on. And you mentioned the speed off the line. But if you watch, there was one play to Michael Wilson where you see the instant replay and you see all of the energy that he puts into getting open and the suddenness of the movements and the deliberate nature of the movements. Like, he's a tactician. And then you watch Marvin Harrison Jr. off the line and it just doesn't look like they're playing the same position almost. And that's Michael Wilson, who wasn't a huge factor in yesterday's game either.
0: No, I know.
9: Then extrapolate that to what we saw from Jackson Smith and Jigba.
11: Different
9: game. That's you're supposed to get from a top 10 receiver.
0: Yeah, thank you.
9: A guy that everybody knows the ball's going there, and the Cardinals still couldn't stop him.
0: Right.
11: Well, look, JSN, if you're drafting a guy in the top 10, you're drafting them to be quarterback proof. JSN doesn't have Sam Darnold.
0: No.
11: What did he do yesterday? 153 and three touchdowns.
2: Yeah, great point, Sammy.
8: And that's the other thing is that Marvin Harrison Jr. just doesn't get that open.
0: No.
8: And Jacoby Brissett is famously throughout his career a guy who does not throw a lot of interceptions. Mm-hmm. And that is because he also doesn't take a lot of chances.
0: Yeah.
8: He doesn't force the ball. He doesn't try for... So it's not a good combination between quarterback and receiver, it feels like.
9: Well, here was Jacoby Brissett commenting on the early struggles to find Harrison this season.
3: Yeah, I mean, it's just a matter of it's week two, you know, and, you know, it's frustrating for sure. You know what I mean? I'm sure it's frustrating for him, but it's also frustrating for me. But it's week two. You know what I mean? It's, you know, you got a long football season ahead of us. And yeah.
9: And look, we had Mark Schlereth on last week, and he asked the question about and made the joke about the milk carton. He's on a milk carton. And he made the comment again yesterday, and
0: I thought it was
9: much more apt yesterday during the broadcast than it was after week one. But you start to wonder, is Marvin Harrison ultimately making the Cardinals' decision easy? We talked about, what do you do now because you paid Michael Wilson? What are you going to do with Marvin Harrison Jr.? Well, if this is his role in the offense, and this is his level of production, there's not a decision to be made.
0: No. Yeah, it's a good point.
9: He's going to be bye-bye after the end of the contract.
0: Oh, boy.
9: And maybe you don't even, I mean, do you even invest the fifth-year option?
0: At this point?
9: I don't know if I would.
11: It all depends on how he continues to look and what, I hate to say what the quarterback situation is moving forward, but.
0: Yeah. Listen, and there are also smart football people who are wondering, do you even pay Paris Johnson Jr. as he grown to that level? Because offensive line hasn't been all that impressive.
9: No, it hasn't. In fact, here's what Mark Schlereth told us last week on the show.
4: And I was really encouraged by Kendrick Bourne and Michael Wilson. I don't know if you guys are having conversations about the other cat that plays in the X and doesn't produce, look like the most coverable guy in football, Marvin Harrison. I don't know what kind of conversations you guys are having in Arizona, but it's time for that young man to pick up his game or find something else to do.
8: That's the phrase, though, the most coverable man in football.
9: Mm-hmm.
8: For a guy with that amount of raw talent that he just can't. Well, stand out and get open.
9: Well, that's what's frustrating going back to last year when it was questioned. Well, good coverage. If you're going to invest in a receiver at number
0: four overall,
9: you try to get the ball to him because he can make plays. Jackson Smith and Jigbas, second touchdown. Now, Max Melton fell down at the end, but he had decent coverage on him. The ball went to the playmaker. Who made the play? The playmaker.
0: Yeah.
9: They don't have any faith in Marvin Harrison Jr. right now.
11: Agree.
0: That's listen, it's very, very well said. It's right there in front of all our eyes. And it's a problem.
9: And
0: shut up, Jarrett.
9: I almost hate to pile on Marv today because that passing game was broken in every way yesterday. To go a full game without a 10-yard reception. Teo Mackey from Maisie Central did some research on that, too.
0: Yeah.
9: It's the first time the Cardinals haven't had a 10-yard passing play in a game since 1987, and that was the strike season, and they were playing with scabs.
0: Mm-hmm. Oh, no.
9: That doesn't happen.
0: Oh, that is brutal. NFL. Yeah, that's, listen, and that's what that, I think that was the disappointing thing, is not only were the Cardinals just manhandled in the second half, just for their offense to look that impotent after all we thought it might be, that's a tough thing to digest.
9: Yeah. Pit Boss Wood Pellet Grill and a $25 Four Peaks gift card are up for grabs every week. Play Bix Picks against Dan Bickley this NFL season. Text Picks to 620-620. It's all brought to you by Four Peaks. Coming up next, was yesterday's loss so bad that it's making us rethink the Cardinals' ceiling going forward? That and more straight ahead on this Big Red Monday. It's Bickley and Murata Mornings live from the Casino Arizona and Talking Stick Resort studios of Arizona Sports, the local sports leader.
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5: 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I was blown away. 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Okay. 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
31: 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With Bickley and Murata.
25: Yeah, weird one. Tough one. Obviously, the process, second half, was sort of different than the first half. I think we, and it's self-induced. I mean, we had 12 plays basically until the last two runs there, you know, and I can't remember a time that was. So credit to them. They're a really good team, obviously. in all phases. First half, I was, you know, we didn't have the points per se. Obviously, it was 7-7 going in. But man, we you know, like I felt like we had a good, you know, grasp of the game in all phases, and we were I want to say 2-for-8 or something like that in third down in the first half, but we were all in third and manageables. And I mean, we were just doing some uncharacteristic stuff, just little detail stuff that, you know, like I told the guys, like when you play really good teams, you don't got to do the extraordinary, but you got to do the ordinary extra. And we certainly didn't do that particularly on offense.
1: Yeah, it's Mike LaFleur, the head coach of the Cardinals, after yesterday's loss, 44 yards of offense in the second half for the Cardinals. 41% of that came on the last play of the game. The run by Bam Knight, yeah. 18 of those 44. So they got shut down. It was a weird one. We've both agreed that it was a very passive performance in terms of the attack. Maybe the game plan was a little bit too vanilla against a team like the Seahawks, where, look, I always talk about this in college football. You want to pull an upset, you can't be conservative.
0: No, no, you got to take some shots, man.
1: You very rarely fall into that type of mix in pro football, but I think yesterday, especially in the second half, was one of those games where it's like, just hang it out there. Who cares?
0: Yeah, listen.
1: You're getting beat down anyway.
0: Yeah, and I think that the way that the Seahawks were kind of defending the Cardinals is they were just kind of bringing up all that back end, and it was condensing the field. After the game, the Seahawks said that Mike McDonald said he wanted this team to be like a boa constrictor, just smothering, crunching,
8: choke the life out of you.
0: Yeah. Right.
1: They squeezed. That's exactly what they did. Yeah. They squeezed the life out of the Cardinals.
0: They did.
1: That game.
0: That's exactly what happened.
1: Last week we had the discussion, you know, coming off of an impressive win over the Chargers, which may or may not have a little asterisk next to it. Now we'll see. Whether or not we were willing to change our outlook on a full season for the Cardinals. And I talked about what I had projected for them right before the season started. When we did the schedule release exercise, I was at 3 wins. I increased that to 5 before week one. Mm-hmm. But I did say, because, you know, you were very confident in the Cardinals' ability to compete with and beat the Seahawks this week. You said, I started to consider that, but I wasn't ready to move off 5 wins until I saw the Seahawks game.
0: Mm-hmm.
1: So the question, are you willing to adjust your ceiling one way or the other? How much of a sliding scale has that been? I'm right where I was going into the season. We saw a really promising performance followed by a bummer performance. That looked like a 5-win football team to me yesterday.
0: Yeah, listen. So
1: it might have everything to do with the opponent.
0: Right. When we did our exercise even way back months ago on schedule release day, I had the Cardinals beating the Chargers. And again, it was because of my lack of faith in the Chargers and Jim Harbaugh and Justin Herbert primarily. And then I think I had them losing 11 consecutive games. So I hope I'm wrong about that back end. I hope that's not what's in front of us now.
8: That feeling that we felt after that Chargers game, and even more and more and more so as the week went on, to the fact that at least you and I picked the Cardinals to beat the Seahawks. I can't remember who else on the show did, but
1: I didn't.
8: You didn't. I know.
0: I did not.
8: All of a sudden, after that blowout, now you're looking ahead to the 49ers, who look unbelievable.
0: Who look really good.
8: And another. If all of a sudden back-to-back blowouts, then you're feeling like you felt months ago, where it's like, oh my God, there's no hope for this season. It's amazing the turnaround in emotions that this could be, because boy, was that a disheartening loss where just nothing went right yesterday and they looked totally outclassed.
0: Well, and not only that, you let a backup quarterback post a 139.1 passer rating. And as Sammy pointed out, when you've got Jackson Smith and Jigba, you've got a great safety net. You've got a great target you can lean on. But still,
8: the Cardinals have Trey McBride. The Cardinals have Trey McBride.
0: Yeah.
8: The Cardinals have the best player at a position as well.
0: Mm-hmm.
8: And they had weapons that we thought we're going to stand out against any team.
0: Mm-hmm.
1: Yeah, I'm just looking at some of these other stats for Drew Lock yesterday. 7 of 11 on downfield pass attempts, 10 or more yards in the air for 175 yards. Second most of his career. 2 of the touchdowns were of that variety. He completed all 8 of his play action attempts for 71 yards.
8: You never, ever would have known that wasn't Sam Darnold or whoever back there.
9: Point. No, he was in command yesterday.
0: Yeah, that's right. That's exactly right. And I don't want to indict the defense, because I think the defense, for the most part, left it all out there yesterday. I thought their competitive spirit was very, very good.
9: Yeah, they forced a turnover at a crucial time. Offense couldn't cash it in. They had a fourth down goal line stand. They held them to 7 points in the first half, even with a major defensive breakdown on the first drive of the game.
0: Yep.
9: It's hard to point the finger at the defense, which was supposed to be the weak spot. Right. There's all kinds of questions about the offense now, because I'm also wondering, Bick, and yesterday wasn't the perfect example, but we haven't seen this running game do anything yet.
0: No.
9: Really.
0: No.
9: In two games.
0: No, I would agree with that. And I don't know whether that's an indictment of the offensive line or what that's all about. But again, this is something where, as Mike LaFleur kind of gets his feet underneath him, you hope he gets into a better rhythm, and you hope you can sort of bring this offense back to a level where it looks dangerous, like it did in week one. Yeah. Now, we might have overreacted to that. Clearly, we did. It's week one. You overreact to everything in the NFL.
8: Well, that's the thing, though. How we react now to this game, is that an overreaction? Or is it a reaction?
0: That's a great question.
8: Or is it a reaction?
0: It's a great question. And I think what you're saying is accurate. There's a very real threat of seeing what we saw yesterday all over again next week in Santa Clara.
9: Yeah, but it's hard not to make it an overreaction based on the wide range of performance we've seen through 2 weeks. It was really good and really bad. It's almost forcing you into an overreaction. Although Jacoby Brissett says nobody can overreact to this loss.
3: No, I mean, you play well, you win. You don't play well, you lose. That's football, you know. It's very hard to play bad and win in this league, you know. And then when put into context, you're going against a really good football team, it's going to be even harder, you know. But, you know, you just got to find the ways that you can play better, you know.
9: All right, Bick, you were at the game yesterday.
0: Yeah.
9: I was not there. I heard some reports, but I want to hear it from you. What was your viewpoint of the crowd dispersal? What was the percentages, would you say?
0: Probably 50-50,
9: yeah.
0: I think. What was really sad to me, though, was with about 6 minutes left in the game, Cardinal fans decided to tap out and they were all leaving. So it was this viewpoint of all the red leaving the stadium and all the blue sitting there waiting to celebrate their team. It's very, very unfortunate.
9: Yeah.
0: I want that dynamic to change about more than any other aspect of Arizona sports.
9: Yeah. Did you see this too? 10 in a row Seahawks over the
0: 12
9: over
0: the Cardinals. Overall.
9: 12 overall. But Tim Ring tweeted this out last night. The Cardinals are 4-23 in their last 27 games against NFC West opponents.
0: Yes.
9: Dating back to their last win against the Seahawks on November 21st, 2021. 4-23. We say things are all cyclical, but that's a long cycle.
0: Oh, no, right. Yes. And the thing about this overarching, and I've said this before, rarely has a historically wretched franchise ever been dealt such a hard division to play in. Those are two facts that nobody can argue with.
9: That's true.
0: And I just hope that what this team can do up front will allow this team to run the football. That's my biggest worry.
9: And it hasn't been evident, not yesterday's second half especially.
0: Right.
9: Not really conducive to running the ball, but it has not been productive. Coming up next, Sammy's going to take us through all the big stories on this Monday morning in the Rush Hour reboot. It's Bickley and Murata Mornings here on Arizona Sports, the local sports leader.
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19: I'm Sammy Sabolka with What's Trending Now. The Arizona Cardinals hung around Sunday against the Seahawks, at least for the first half. The second half was a different story. Seattle outscored the Cards 24-0 on their way to a 31-7 win in a game where 151 total yards of offense for the Cardinals wasn't going to cut it, and they moved to 1-1 on the year, and they'll get the 49ers this Sunday. The Diamondbacks still have their head above water after a dramatic weekend series win over the Yankees. They are four games back of the Phillies for the final wild card spot in the NL. They'll need to take care of business down the stretch and will need some help from Philadelphia. But as of now, they've got a chance with six games remaining. An off day today before they start a three-game series with the Rockies tomorrow. And a successful trip to London for Kenny Dillingham and the Sun Devils. Even if it looked sloppy, they got a 24-17 win over Kansas in the Union Jack Classic. 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
31: 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Getting you up to speed on everything happening in sports this morning.
19: Good morning and happy Monday. It is time for the Rush Hour Reboot, the big stories in sports right here. And we're going to start with a team we haven't mentioned yet today. We will throughout the show, but the Diamondbacks, four games back of the Phillies with six to go. Yeah, not the Padres, five games back of them. So the Phillies have the Brewers and the Rays to end their season. The Diamondbacks, the Rockies, and the Padres. Do you still have faith that in some way, shape, or form, that Padres series will really matter?
9: No.
19: Okay.
9: I don't.
19: So you think it'll be done and dusted by the end of this Rockies series?
9: Yeah, I think the way I view this team right now, yeah. 156 games through the season.
0: Yeah.
9: We're going to see a bad, frustrating loss in Denver, and that's probably going to be the death knell. They're so wildly inconsistent.
8: They don't sweep anybody.
9: No.
0: I will say this, though. The Saturday victory for the Diamondbacks was very compelling. It came after an excellent celebration, and I think as far as 25-year anniversaries go, they don't get any better than that.
19: No, they don't.
0: They really don't.
9: It was cool.
0: Very, very cool. Randy parading the trophy and Schilling doing it until his arms got tired, and he kind of, hey, Randy, you take it, big fella. I thought it was really super cool. And then yesterday's game was also solid, even though I'm really getting worried about Corbin Barnsley.
19: Yeah.
0: You're looking for hope, you can maybe latch on to the idea that the Phillies have to play two good teams.
19: Yes.
0: But they're all at home. They're all in Philadelphia.
19: Okay.
9: Yeah, so the crowd's going to be a factor. They'll show up. They'll make noise.
19: They will.
9: I did have a thought on Corbin Burns based on yesterday's performance.
0: All right.
9: And that was, okay, let's say everything I believe goes out the window. D-backs reel off six straight wins, finally find a way to get it. Way to get in.
19: Yeah.
9: Is there a spot in the rotation for Corbin Burns?
0: Oh, wow. Not now.
9: He's working through it. And you could tell how badly he wants to be the Corbin Burns of old because of the frustration that he wears on the mound. But, three home runs yesterday. They find a way to win that game.
8: I guess it would come down to, do you trust him more than the statistical worst pitcher in the entire Major League Baseball, Merrill Kelly? Which he is.
9: Yeah.
8: The worst ERA, the worst whip.
0: Yeah, yeah. No.
8: The second most losses.
0: The answer to your question is yes.
19: Yep.
9: You do trust Burns more?
8: Or you trust Merrill Kelly?
0: No, I trust Merrill Kelly more.
9: At this point, I do too.
19: Hopefully we get to have that conversation.
9: I think the question is moot.
19: Okay. All right. The Cardinals, the score, I don't think necessarily does it justice, but more questions about their defense or offense through two games.
9: Wow. I'm going to say offense.
0: I don't think there's any question about it.
19: Yeah. I think so too. All right. So should we quote Mike LaFleur, not be concerned with the lack of Marvin Harrison Jr.'s production and especially targets through 2 weeks, or is it worrisome?
0: We've been hearing for 2+ years not to be concerned about Marvin Harrison Jr.
19: Time.
0: Right? Mm-hmm. It's been a concern. He doesn't look like a dynamic playmaker in the NFL.
19: Yeah.
9: I mean, it all depends on how you frame it. If you want Marvin Harrison to live up to the billing, I mean, Paris Johnson Jr. in a piece that I read this morning called him the greatest receiver I've seen with my own two eyes. Now, there's a connection there, and obviously at Ohio State, he was devastating, but do you want him to live up to that billing or live up to the billing of being a number four overall draft pick? Or do you want him to be a bit player in an offense at number four? If that's the way you view him, then no, you shouldn't be concerned because that's what he's been, but the Cardinals can't afford to miss like that.
19: I agree.
0: It looks like they can't.
19: One target? if he's your number
0: that's
19: one.
0: The first time in his football life he has played a game fully healthy and not caught a football.
9: Well, I will also say this. One of the things that I do like about Marvin Harrison Jr. is that he doesn't have the typical wide receiver diva in him.
19: Yeah.
9: But the guys that burn really hot, you think Jamar Chase would be quiet after not getting a catch?
19: No.
9: Or Justin Jefferson or guys of that ilk, Jackson Smith and Jigba?
19: Yep.
9: Either they'd get open or they'd squawk that they're open. And we're not getting either of that either.
19: Yep. Staying in the wide receiver room, did we watch firsthand the best wide receiver in the league on Sunday? Or if it's not JSN, who is it?
0: Okay, so I've been a big Justin Jefferson slash Jamar Chase guy. Mm-hmm. I think Justin Jefferson, I've always thought Justin Jefferson was the guy.
19: Me too.
0: But this kid, Jackson Smith and Jigba, just keeps getting better and better.
9: Chase had 2 touchdowns yesterday, yeah, too. Didn't have the sheer numbers that JSN had. I think Jackson Smith and Jigba is the best receiver in football right now.
19: Okay. A guy that gets... I think Amon-Ra St. Brown should be in the discussion, but...
9: Fair.
19: And we haven't seen Puka Nacua. He won't play tonight, but I think Puka's still awesome. Okay. So ASU goes to London. They look sloppy, but they get a win. A conference win. Are you just happy to leave London with a win no matter how it looks?
0: Ultimately, yes. In the moment, the answer to that question is yes.
19: Okay.
0: Given all the logistical nightmares of what they had to do and pulling that whole trip together, and you know, there were a lot of ASU fans who made that trip.
9: Yeah, a lot.
19: Yes, I heard.
0: But I'd be lying to you if I didn't think that there were some serious issues on this football team. More than I anticipated going into the year.
9: Yeah, and I know they get the bye week now. Mm-hmm. I really wish the schedule would have afforded them another non-conference game before they get into conference, but it goes Baylor, then Hawaii.

0: after securing the victory, things still were tough on him. Security kept them on one side of the field. They wouldn't let them cross the field. I don't know what was going on in Wembley. Yeah.
1: His press availability was split up. It was like a hallway scrum, and then finally he made it to the podium.
0: Yeah.
1: Yep.
0: And so that had to exhaust him even more. And at that point in time, he's like, oh my goodness.
2: Yep. Standing college football real quick. Not necessarily who's going to be the number one quarterback drafted, but is Trinidad Chambliss the best quarterback in college football?
1: I think so. And I don't think, I think a lot has to happen for him to be the best quarterback in college football and also the number one draft pick.
2: Yep.
1: Bick hit on something very interesting. I wonder how many teams will just eliminate a quarterback from their draft target list because of height. Even though when I watch him play, Bick also hit on this. He doesn't look scared at all.
0: No.
1: Now, I'd have to go back and watch a lot of more Kyler Murray stuff from college.
0: And whether he was scared in college.
2: Yes, exactly.
0: Well, look, Trinidad Chambliss, he's beaten
3: Louisville
0: and LSU this year. This Darian Mensah kid, he's off to quite a start as well. So, I don't know. I would have to say Trinidad Chambliss is leading that. And it's watching that game, I'm like, this kid has got all the hiss and vinegar you want in a quarterback. He's got all the fight. He's just throws great on the run. Mm-hmm. He's elusive. And it's like, I'm not doing it. I'm not falling for it again.
2: I'm with you. And real quick look at tonight's game. Do you expect the Rams to look more of how everyone thought they would? Or do you think maybe they aren't who everyone thought they are?
1: I still do, even though the Australia offering was atrocious. I mean, that was a month ago. So they played Thursday and now they're playing on Monday.
2: Yeah, true. It does feel like a month.
1: I am curious to see what both teams look like after each of their week one performances was not what was expected of them. Giants in a good way, Rams in a bad way.
2: Mm-hmm.
1: But I still have a lot of belief in the Rams.
2: Okay.
0: Yeah, so do I. I think this game, there's a lot of pride in that room. There's a lot of talent on that team. I would really doubt if you're going to see anything remotely similar to Australia.
2: I agree.
0: But if you do...
2: if the Giants win this game...
0: Oh, my goodness.
2: Oh, man, it's going to be real lively. All right, thanks, fellas.
0: Thank you, Sammy.
1: Thank you, Sammy. Coming up next, D-backs show fight this weekend against the Yankees. But is it too late? We'll get into that and more next. Bickley and Marotta mornings here on Arizona Sports, the local sports leader.
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9: Arizona Sports.
10: Swung on. That is hit high and deep.
9: Bickley and Marotta talk D-backs baseball. Now.
10: Bases loaded, two outs. The 2-1. Another swing and a drive! High and deep towards left! This ball is gone! It's a grand slam for Arenado! And the Diamondbacks take a 6-4 lead in the bottom of the fifth!
11: Chris Garagiola on the call. Third grand slam of the year for Nolan Arenado. That 6-4 lead turned into an 8-4 win over the Yankees. And after kind of a bummer on Friday night to start the weekend,
12: yeah.
11: D-backs, they stood up. They stood tall. Saturday night, one of the weirder moments of the season,
12: mm-hmm.
11: with Pavin Smith stepping up and hitting a walk-off home run to win the game on Saturday. I was watching that game, and I was out on Saturday night, and somebody asked, I said, well, it looks like Diamondbacks are going to extra innings. And they said, why? I said, well, because they're relying on Pavin Smith to get a game-winning hit.
12: Yeah.
11: And he hits it over the fence.
12: Uh-huh.
11: Actually happy for Pavin Smith. That was a good moment for him.
12: Yeah, no, and that was a great way for a great day to end.
11: Yes.
12: Right? I'm sure the Yankees weren't real thrilled with that ceremony lasting far longer than it was budgeted.
13: Wah. You know, who cares?
12: I agree. But, you know, again, the Diamondbacks are generally very, very good about that stuff.
13: Was this total coincidence, or is this set up specifically for their last home series to be against the Yankees on the 25th anniversary of this?
12: Yeah, listen, of course it was set up. Certainly it was.
11: Well, I don't know, because I mean, the Yankees are going to come here every other year.
13: It just seems like it's too unbelievable a coincidence.
11: There might have been an agreement with Major League Baseball. Hey, we want it this part of the. I don't know why you would want the Yankees late in the season necessarily. I think this would have maybe something we can ask Derek Hall maybe.
13: Yeah.
11: I think you'd want them maybe in the middle of the season. But.
12: Yeah, or they just decided wherever they fall on the season, wherever it falls, that's when
13: right.
12: they'll do
13: it. It just worked out that it was the last one.
12: Yeah.
13: But And think, you know, what an unbelievable moment was that. And then Nolan Arenado, where would this team be without Nolan Arenado? Who would have ever thought we would say that beginning of this season?
11: They would be out of the playoffs.
13: They have no offense. I mean, he's having not just a good year for a washed up old man. He's having a good year.
12: Period. He's the team MVP.
13: But unfortunately, all this happened.
11: A washed up old man.
13: Unfortunately, all this happened after Friday happened. Mm-hmm. Again, they can't like get any real momentum. So that was such a bummer that everything after that is just like grasping the hold on a little bit.
12: Yeah, and the big story is going into the weekend was Torrey Lovello's interview on this radio station where he told the afternoon crew that, I probably have to make the playoffs or I'm gone.
11: Yeah, this did happen on Friday afternoon. Gambo asked him the question, do you feel like you need to do that to hold on to your job? Here was Torrey Lovello.
7: Probably. I mean, the realities of it, when I sit back and I think about it at night, like, we got to get to this big dance. And if we do, things will take care of itself. If it doesn't, you know, I'm in a totally different evaluation space. So, like I said, it's not my job. I want to make sure that they know how hard I'm working. And I think the right people know what I'm all about every single day. And I think the people in the Valley would be really proud of what we do here every single day, the way that we work, the way that we prepare. They would be really amazed to see what takes place every single day.
11: I agree with everything Torrey Lovello said in that answer. Starting from, he probably needs to make the playoffs to save his job. But I also think people do know what he's about, and they'd be proud of what that operation is all about. Mm-hmm. And if you really want to, and we'll have a lot of time to break this down whenever this season ends, whether it ends, you know, next Sunday or if it's
13: 2 days from now.
11: or if they're going to make the playoffs. But the fact of the matter is, it was a worst case scenario. Torrey Lovello was handed a roster that maybe wasn't complete. And I think there was a lot of finger crossing going on.
12: There's no doubt about it.
11: And mostly everything that they crossed their fingers on didn't pan out except for Nolan Arenado. That was it.
12: Yeah,
11: there was a lot of questions about the third base
12: position. Pretty accurate.
11: And he answered those questions. But first base has been a disaster offensively for most of the year.
12: Mm-hmm.
11: They're not getting a lot of production from left field at other spots. I mean, the injuries. The guys that they were counting on coming back from injury have not made a huge
13: DH.
11: The DH position. I mean, there's so much that has been dealt to Torrey Lovello, and here they are still with a pulse.
12: Yeah, the fact that the reinforcements haven't been what we had hoped the reinforcements were going to be, right? So I think this team kind of got caught in a perfect storm. I think that they really stretched on payroll last year with the signing of Corbin Burnes. Then they got wiped out by injury. And so not being the Dodgers meant they couldn't go out and now double spend to make up for the guys they spent on and were injured. So they had to go bargain basement hunting, which brought him a Carlos Santana, which brought him a Paul Sewald, which brought him a Nolan Arenado. And thankfully, Nolan Arenado has been an incredible value.
13: Brought him a Michael Soroka.
12: Michael Soroka has been very, very good. So for a team that kind of had a ham and egg it, in a lot of different places, this is kind of what you get. So I think there's a lot of reasons for this, and I don't know how many of them fall on the manager. Now, I don't know. I know Torrey can't help himself, but when he says things like people in the Valley would be amazed if they saw how hard we work,
13: they'd be so proud.
12: People don't want to hear that.
13: Yeah. Right.
12: It's they want the win. Yeah, what do you want, a cookie? And if it was so great, where are the results?
13: But that's it, though. We all love Torrey. And I, like Vinny said, I 100% believe that he works really, really hard and is doing everything to try to get this team to the playoffs. Even though I love him, eventually you have to have the results.
12: Mm-hmm.
13: And this will be the third. No matter what happens in this last week, if they miss the playoffs, it will be because, again, they were very mediocre down the stretch in September.
12: Mm-hmm.
13: Even if they win their last six games.
12: Well,
13: and eventually, third year in a row and overall his resume, you got to look at it.
12: Okay, so here's what the Diamondbacks have to do. They this is inviolate. They have to sweep the Rockies. You can't lose another baseball game.
11: No.
12: If the Padres series is going to matter, you need them to lose two games to the Dodgers. Two out of three to the Dodgers. That will pull the Padres. If the Diamondbacks sweep the Rockies, That will make that a three-game gap between the Padres and the Diamondbacks. Now, that's irrespective of what the Phillies do against the Brewers. Now, the Diamondbacks are only four games behind the Phillies, who are playing the Brewers, but you don't have the head-to-head against the Phillies.
8: Yes, you do. You have the tiebreaker.
12: You don't have a series with them. Tiebreaker, but you don't have a head-to-head series with them
8: right.
12: where you can take them down, mm-hmm. and bam, you just wiped a three-game deficit off the books.
8: Right. Mm-hmm.
12: So, and I don't know which scenario I like better. I'm not sure what kind of effort the Brewers are going to...
13: Now, the Brewers are currently two games ahead of the Dodgers for best record in the National League, and that one seed is important mm-hmm. in baseball. They're playing for something. And the Phillies, of all those teams, have been struggling the most down the stretch here.
14: They're 4-6 in their last 10, as are the Diamondbacks.
12: Yeah.
11: So, if the Diamondbacks played a little bit better...
13: That's the thing.
11: On the front end of this recent homestand against Texas and Miami,
12: we'd
11: be having a lot different discussions. That's where you're going to circle it on the schedule if mm-hmm. you're frustrated at the end of the year.
13: Just win one extra game in each of those series. All of a sudden, you're only two games back of the Phillies.
11: Yeah, now we're having different discussions.
8: But that's not who they are. That's not who they've been.
12: Yeah.
8: We've said it. We've probably been, Jared's been the most vocal about it. Oh, if they just win these couple more, they're not. Yeah. They can't win. They're aside from Colorado and San Francisco early in the year, they've really struggled winning like 11 out of 12.
13: And it's been a lot of bad luck, obviously, but it just sucks how little they've gotten out of Corbin Burns in 2 years now.
12: I know.
13: Two full seasons into that contract.
12: That's a lot of money you've spent for very little results.
11: The Padres, by the way, we shouldn't be shocked by this. The Padres all season long were like, wow, what a team. Look at all that talent. Why aren't they better? They don't try. That's why. Now they've decided to try, so they're winning every game.
12: Yes.
11: Damn the Padres. Coming up next, Bick's going to kick off the second half of this Big Red Monday with the blast.
12: Fire!
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16: 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He was the catcher on that World Series winning team. Damian Miller is joining us right now on the Arizona Sports Line.
17: I remember Schilling stopped me. He put his hand in front of my chest, and we're staring out at Yankee Stadium, this packed, loud house. And he looked, and he just said, take this in. And here I'm in Yankee Stadium playing in a World Series. It was just incredible. So I really thank Schilling for doing that and, you know, taking that little moment in. And obviously in Game 7, I remember just after I got pinch ran for and we won the game in the ninth, and I just remember running on the field like this euphoria that you wish everybody else could experience.
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8: I'm Sammy Sobolka with what's trending now. The Cardinals' home opener Sunday against the Seahawks was competitive, at least for a half, and then the reigning Super Bowl champs outscored the Cards 24-0 in the second half on their way to a 31-7 win over the Cards. And here was head coach Mike LaFleur postgame.
28: I think an hour and a half, 2 hours ago, you guys were probably sitting there at halftime like, well, we got a nice little game right here, and then, but it's 60 minutes. And against a great team, you got to go 60 minutes with them. And again, we didn't do it, and it starts with us as coaches.
8: The Cards move to 1-1 on the year, and they'll get the 49ers on Sunday. The Diamondbacks are still clinging to some playoff hope after a wild weekend series win over the Yankees that included a Pavin Smith walk-off home run. The Snakes are four games back of the Phillies with six games to go. An off day today before they head to Colorado for three with the Rockies tomorrow. And ASU from London got a 24-17 sloppy win over Kansas in the Union Jack Classic on Saturday. And that's what's trending now.
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30: 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Bigley Blast.
12: If week one was the warm jacuzzi, week two was the cold plunge, the rainstorm without an umbrella, the slap in the face after a long embrace. The Cardinals were the team we feared in week two, and far from the team we cheered in their season debut. They were annihilated in the second half of a divisional matchup against Seattle. And yeah, it was just their first loss of the year, but it was also the 10th consecutive loss to the Seahawks, a rivalry that has now become the tail of the hammer and the nail. The outcome wasn't all that unexpected, but it was hard to shake the history of the moment. The optics were even more alarming. At halftime, it felt like one of those classic back alley rock fights between the two teams, and then it turned into a boat race, and by the end, the home team had zero passes of 10 or more yards, while Jackson Smith and Jigba had personally outgained the Cardinals 150 155 to 151. Now, you hope this was just a bad day against a great team. A day when the Seahawks put great pressure on the quarterback, speeding up Jacoby Brissett without blitzing. A day when Brissett gave plenty of fuel to his critics in Arizona. And in the end, Mike LaFleur was right about one thing. Humility is always a day away in the NFL. And unfortunately, that day landed on a Sunday with the Seahawks in town. All right, today's Bickley Blast brought to you by my great friends at Chapman BMW, who make luxury attainable. Find them online at chapmanbmw.com.
1: Yeah, no, I mean, that's the easy one in terms of, because we all saw that. And we still got them into a third and goal at the eight. And, they, you know, I thought Drew made an incredible play there for the touchdown to JSN. But it's 14-7. And it's, hey, that's a tip of the cap right there. Good job on third and goal from the eight. You know, the punt or the kickoff return goes the way it goes. It is what it is. The ball doesn't always bounce your way. Oh, well. But then we went three and out. Then they end up getting another three there, you know. And so then we go six and out. And then it just, then we really had no rhythm on offense. You know, I thought our defense did compete all day. There's obviously things to clean up for sure. But, you know, not good enough across the board.
3: Man, I just got to. Mike LaFleur just gave me a great idea for a line, a lead.
12: Okay.
3: The Cardinals offense on Sunday was like a Jarrett Carlin song parody. It had no rhythm.
12: Oh, okay.
3: Real quick before we move on.
12: Yeah.
3: I was watching on the cameras, on the video monitors that we have in the studio here, the first delivery of the blast. You've been paroled.
12: I am. I'm out of jail, man. I'm out of cell block H. It's fantastic.
13: Beautiful background.
3: The background looks
12: fantastic, right?
3: Looks really, really
12: cool.
3: Yeah,
12: I agree. So make sure you watch us on YouTube.
13: Yes, Arizona Sports.
12: All right. So under duress, which is what Jacoby Brissett was all day long. He clearly got sped up. He didn't keep his neck up the way that he was being lauded after week one. And under heavy pressure, Jacoby Brissett was 3 of 11 for 8 yards with an interception and 2 sacks. That's 14 dropbacks under duress.
13: And a couple of those ones, he threw the ball like just right into the ground. Like not even trying to like make a play, it felt like.
3: That was the target to Marvin Harrison Jr., by the way, was basically a spike job.
12: Yeah. Then there was 70 total rushing yards or 3.2 yards per carry. The Seahawks were clogging up every gap before the play could even get going.
13: A lot of that on the last drive, which didn't matter.
12: Yeah.
13: With Bam Knight.
12: Oh, yeah.
13: So that's even deceptive.
12: Even more deceptive, yeah. Yeah, and after the game, Paris Johnson Jr. basically said they need to clean up the pocket to give the offense a chance. And so, look, it's very easy to say, okay, you know what? We didn't expect to beat the Seahawks in week two. I didn't until they won week one.
3: Yeah.
12: And I think we all wanted to believe what we wanted to believe out of that Chargers game. Yesterday was a reminder that the Cardinals were not nearly as good as we wanted to believe in that victory over the Chargers, and that was evidenced by the Raiders beating them yesterday. How would you like to be Jim Harbaugh, by the way? You've begun your season losing to the Cardinals and the Raiders.
3: Who's got it better than them?
13: Projected two of the worst teams in
12: The worst teams in football. How's that working out for Justin Herbert?
3: He's elite, man.
12: He's elite, bro.
3: He's going to be the best quarterback when it's all said and done of all time. Here's Mike LaFleur, more post-game thoughts on why the passing game struggled so much against Seattle.
1: Yeah, no, I think you're right. I mean, it's whether they're bringing the pressure, bringing four-man. Mike's as good as anyone in the world at, you know, changing it up, giving you a four-man, overloading you, stuff like that. Like, you're never going to have a beat on him because, I mean, he basically just kind of Rolodexes it, and he does a great job with it, obviously. But whether it was a four-man rush and just getting a little bit edge or something like that. So, got to look at the tape and obviously improve from all this.
3: Yeah, there was a lot of hat tipping, and I think that was probably apropos, and I know we got really frustrated with the hat tipping with previous regimes, but I mean, that's the Super Bowl champions.
13: And it is the Super Bowl champions, but should your offense that we thought was going to be unstoppable look that bad against their defense? And should your defense look that mediocre to bad against the backup quarterback?
12: That's a very fair question.
3: Those are fair questions.
12: I'm going to give the defense some grace because they were on the field for almost 37 minutes. The big failure to me for the Cardinals were not only the three and outs, but the three and outs when they had a very good play on first down. There was a number of times.
3: There was the biggest one was right after the fumble.
12: Right after
3: they,
12: the fumble.
3: Got 9 yards on a pass to Love and had second down and one and ended up punting.
12: First drive of the game. Yeah. Same thing. They had way too many series where they had a good first play and couldn't keep it moving.
13: And that is frustrating.
12: It's very frustrating. And I think that part of why I was critical of Michael Fleur, and I've been very optimistic in what he's brought to the table so far, is I just had hoped with all his recent experience against that Seahawks team that he would have a better grasp on how to beat them. And maybe he did. Maybe the offensive line didn't let it happen. I don't know. But I do know this. The fact that they did not have a completion of longer than 10 yards. It's not like they had a bunch of attempts.
3: Well, there certainly was not a lot of balls that went 10 air yards.
12: Yep.
3: On attempts.
12: Mm-hmm. But
3: yeah, that was a combination of a really good defensive team going up against an offense that was very, very cognizant of the fact that they were going up against a good defensive team.
12: Mm-hmm.
3: You could show your respect pregame. But when you show your respect to your opponent to that level over 60 minutes of competition, that's where the Cardinals failed.
13: And just like it was probably overreaction after week one to say Jacoby Brissett is going to be the next Carson Palmer, it's also overreaction to say that, well, this is why he's a backup in his career.
12: It is.
13: He can't get, it's somewhere in the middle.
12: Right. But again, the people who do not like Jacoby Brissett, this is their moment to crow. This is, see, shut up, Bickley. He's not all that. Yeah.
3: Well, I mean, and the critics, you said it. They've got fuel. I think that was Jacoby Brissett's worst game as a starting quarterback
12: for the
3: Cardinals.
12: Yep, worst I've seen.
13: I want to hear something totally sobering. The Cardinals now have a worse record through two games than they did last year.
3: You want to hear something depressing? That the two starting quarterbacks for the in-town football teams, Cutter Bowley of ASU and Jacoby Brissett of the Cardinals, each threw for exactly 95 yards.
12: Oh, wow, that's...
3: this weekend.
12: And the Sun Devils and the Cardinals, both games pivoted on the second half kickoff.
3: Ain't that the truth?
12: Mm-hmm.
3: Wow.
13: At least with Cutter Bowley, the conversion rate, I think it was over 100 with the pound to the something there.
12: Yeah.
3: Is that how they do that?
13: I don't know.
3: Coming up next on this Big Red Monday, we open up the phone lines to get your thoughts on the Cardinals' 31-7 loss to the Seattle Seahawks. 602-260-9870. The phone number. We'll hear from you next on this Big Red Monday edition of Bickley and Marotta Mornings. Arizona Sports, the local sports leader.
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5: 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He throws to second, low for one. 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
3: Now we continue on this Big Red Monday. 24-point loss for the Cardinals to the Seattle Seahawks. Just second-half domination. The Seahawks ran more plays on their final touchdown drive, 16, than the Cardinals ran in the entire second half, 14. Kind of gives you an indication of how things went after halftime. Give it a lot of thoughts on the offense, the defense. Want to hear from you, 602-260-9870. Some open phone time on this Big Red Monday. We start in Tempe with George on Arizona Sports. Good morning, George.
16: Gentlemen, to our Gentile friends out there in the audience, it is Yom Kippur, the Day of Atonement, and what day? It couldn't be more fitting for our sports teams. Maybe they do have to maybe spend a day just atoning for what's happening. So, real quick, first of all, Cutter Bowley's not the guy. Torey Lovello needs to stay. If they're not willing to get rid of Ketel Marte, arguably their biggest his biggest problem, then they can't get rid of Torey. But let's turn our attention to the Cardinals. I said it before, and I'm going to say it again. This offensive line, and even the defensive line to a degree, is the reason why we're where we are. I'm not going to overreact or underreact. I'm just going to react. Last week was a good game for that team. This team is going to win 5 to 8 games, depending on how things break. Their offense, the team is good enough, but they, you know, against a team like the Seahawks, you can see the difference in personnel, and that's an issue. But it all starts in the trenches. The O-line and the D-lines have never, at least the O-line has never been what it should be for the last, I don't know, 10 years, maybe longer. So if we don't shore that up, we're going to have problems all year. But I'm not worried about what happened compared to when I consider what happened against the Seahawks. That was a really great drilled team, and you know that's going to happen. But we're going to be just fine. We're going to win our 5 to 8 the way, depending on how the ball bounces.
3: George, appreciate the call. Could I just focus on one thing George said about the Torey Lovello point real quick? Said if they're not willing to get rid of Ketel Marte, you can't get rid of Torey. Let's remember, willing and able are two different things.
12: Yes.
3: You agree with that?
12: I do.
3: Yeah. 602-260-9870, the phone number out to Phoenix. Tom's up next here on Bickley and Murata Mornings. Hey, Tom.
16: Hey, boy, was I wrong. I mean, hey, how about those D-backs, though? Now, you know, the Cardinals were so bad yesterday.
3: How bad were Jared they?
16: As Jared would say, they were just terrible. I mean, the bottom line is, I mean, Jacoby Brissett looked like the guy that we all thought he was. And, you know, last week we thought, wow, this guy's great. We got this guy on our team, the Invisible Man, MHJ, Marvin Harrison Jr. I mean, he was too scared to throw the ball farther than 10 yards. I mean, they looked, you know, like they had kind of a ghost of a chance in the first half. I mean, the game's tied. They really could have been, you know, leading the game had they had a couple of better plays. But all of a sudden, they just fall apart, and that's 10 games in a row we've lost to the Seahawks. I would rather us go 1-16 if we could beat the Seahawks once next year. Seriously. I mean, this is just pathetic. So anyway, let's see what happens next week.
12: Thanks. Thank you, Tom.
3: Thanks, Tom. You really 1-16 with a win over the Seahawks? That works kind of for college stuff.
12: Yeah.
3: I don't buy into it then either. Not me. I'd rather rebound from this loss to the Seahawks and win some more football games, but hey, that's just me. Jonesy and Gilbert up next here on Arizona Sports. Good morning, Jonesy.
0: If I have to sign up to be excited about 1-16 for next year, I might start shopping a new team.
3: Right?
0: My 3.4 yards per attempt. I don't think I've ever seen that in my life in the NFL. There's Captain Checkdown, and that was terrible yesterday. I thought, you know, when they came out their first play and hit an 82-yard touchdown to JSN, I was like, oh, shoot, this game's over. They held their own through the first half and then just decided to mail it in and never come out of the locker room at that time.
3: Yeah, thanks for the call, Jonesy. There's a point to be made there. That play, Drew Locke was able to let it develop.
12: Mm-hmm.
3: He saw the breakdown in coverage. Mm-hmm. He saw the miscommunication. You throw the ball down the field. You're never going to get a breakdown in coverage when you're checking it down and throwing it underneath all the time.
12: And again, I don't think they were checkdowns. I think that these were what Jacoby Brissett, where they were structured. Get the ball out of your hands as soon as possible. I think it was a strategy designed to nullify the Seahawks' pass rush. But I think their back end was completely ready for the strategy. And I think that strategy, as much as the other issues that are facing Marvin Harrison Jr., are why he got zero real targets in that game. As you pointed out, the one pass that was listed as a target to him was basically a spike.
3: Yeah. It was uh-oh. It was one of those uh-oh throws.
12: Yeah. Kill the play. And so that's why I kind of chalk this up to maybe a strategical error among other things. At least I'm hoping so, because we know Jacoby Brissett will stand in the pocket and throw the ball downfield. And if he's got time to do it, he's going to throw you close to 300 yards.
3: I also wonder, and there was some speculation about the health of Jacoby Brissett during that game, that maybe he was bothered by something. He didn't look quite the same.
12: I agree with that.
13: A heating pad on his thigh.
3: Yeah. But I, at that point, if he was not playing well and hurting,
13: is he not mobile?
3: Isn't that why you brought in a veteran backup quarterback in Gardner Minshew?
12: Yeah. Listen, I think if there's a bright spot with all the quarterback injuries we've seen all over the place, Gardner Minshew is a very good trading chip for the Arizona Cardinals.
3: Yeah, it could be that. Let's go out to Gilbert, talk to Tom up next here on Bickley and Murata Mornings. What's going on, Tom?
2: Oh, good morning, gentlemen. So I just want to keep the theme going. Torrey Lovello should stay. He has done a magnificent job of keeping a team that has a -1 run differential relevant all the way to the last week of the season. And say what you will, that's managing. Dave Roberts has got an all-star team on the IL. Torrey's done a great job, and he should stay. Here's the thing I want to see from the Cardinals that I root for. I want to see a plan. I don't want wins. I mean, I do. That's silly to say I don't want them. But part of me is like, if you have a plan, I'm not going to root against the best interests of the organization. if you know the quarterback you want, if you know the strategy of how you want to develop when you have a boat ton of cap space next year, I'm fine. What is it? Are you going to build the defense from the back end to the front? Because the front's not doing a great job. Are you going to build the offense along an offensive line, or are you going to build it along weapons? And if that's the case, then game plan. Show it to me. Let me know. I don't expect the Cardinals to go out and intentionally lose games, but I would like to know what direction they're going. Mm-hmm. And right now, the only thing I can say with certainty is that the defensive coordinator cannot identify the opposition's playmakers, because you can't let one guy beat you. And he has repeatedly. It's not just yesterday. Last year against the Vikings, when the guy had neon yellow cleats on, the only people on the planet that couldn't find him was the Arizona Cardinals defense. Have a great day, guys.
3: Thanks, Tom. I got time to squeeze in. Danny and Chandler is going to close this caller segment out. Danny, what's going on?
17: Hey, guys. How you doing?
12: Danny, what's up?
17: So I got a couple of things I want to say. First, on the positive side, I'm not going to say that, oh, here we have the same old Cardinals. I'm not ready to go down that route yet, or down that road, I should say. What they did to the Chargers was impressive. The Chargers may or may not be any good. Right now, they don't look good. I acknowledge that. So we'll have to see, what this team is really about going forward. But on the negative side is that it doesn't get any easier, because next week we're on the road against the 49ers. Then we have, I think, the Giants, and then I'm a Lions fan, so I'll be rooting for the Lions on week five. But I'm not sure what the schedule is like after that, but it's really tough. So if this team's going to struggle, then it's hard to see where another win might fit in. But we'll see really what they are about. We're just going to have to. It's one of those things we're just going to have to let play out.
3: Yep. Thank you for the call, Danny. Appreciate
12: Thank you, Danny.
3: It. Appreciate the work on the phones today. We will continue this Big Red Monday, our weekly visit with the center of the Cardinals, A.Q. Shipley. The man from the radio booth. AQ will join us next. It's Bickley and Marotta Mornings here on Arizona Sports, the local sports leader.
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18: 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Barner, on the barnyard push play for the Seahawks. And the exclamation point for the defending Super Bowl champions.
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12: Hey everybody, Dan Bickley here, and it happens in a split second. A distracted driver on the I-10 or a sudden crash on the Loop 101 changes everything. 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
25: I'm Sammy Sobolka with what's trending now. The Arizona Cardinals hung with the Seahawks, at least for a half. The second half was a different story. However, Seattle outscored the Cardinals 24-0 on their way to a 31-7 win in a game where 151 total yards of offense wasn't going to cut it for the Cards as they move to 1-1 on the year, and they'll get the 49ers next week. The Diamondbacks still have their head above water after a dramatic weekend series win over the Yankees. They are four games back of the Phillies for the final wild card spot in the NL with just six games to go. An off day for them as they'll start a three-game series with the Rockies tomorrow. And a successful trip to London for Kenny Dillingham and the Sun Devils, even if it did look sloppy. They got a 24-17 win over Kansas in the Union Jack Classic, and that's what's trending now.
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3: Yeah, win or lose every Monday, we will talk Cardinals football with the color commentator from the Cardinals Radio Network, former Cardinals Center, Super Bowl champion AQ Shipley. And he joins us right now via video this morning. A little different tone this week, AQ, after a 24-point loss to the Seahawks. But how are you doing today, sir?
28: We're sitting 7-7 at halftime. I see my guy up in the media in the little press area, and we're kind of feeling good. That's grabbing right. Our potato chips. We were grabbing our potato chips, and it just went south in a hurry. God.
12: No kidding. All right, so as the resident offensive lineman expert in this room, how much of the offense struggles and Jacoby Brissett getting sped up yesterday, which we don't see all the time, was a function of too much pressure on the quarterback?
28: Yeah, I mean, it's a lot of it. There's no question about it. I mean, I'm actually three quarters of the way through watching this film. And listen, let's not forget that the other side of the football, that might be the best D-line in football. Like, yeah. Let's be very clear about that, right? I think Leonard Williams gets all of the hype in the praise, but Byron Murphy is as good of a defensive lineman as there is in this league. And then you throw in Lawrence, and you throw in Nwosu, and you throw in all the other guys. The other thing that's crazy is, as I'm watching this, and I was seeing it a little bit yesterday.
12: Oh!
3: We're getting him back?
12: Get on it, Ferret.
3: Lost AQ for a sec.
12: So how did Seattle end up with that great offensive line? Or that great defensive line? Would that be through the draft?
25: It's almost like when you draft good players, and they're really good players.
12: You have a really good team.
25: Then you have a really good team.
12: Continue, AQ.
3: They didn't draft William.
28: Am I back? Okay,
3: yeah,
28: cool.
3: You're back.
28: So, the...
12: As you were saying, Sammy...
25: Well, Vinny was saying they didn't draft Leonard Williams, but Byron Murphy they did draft. Mm-hmm. Yes. And they dropped him into an already good defensive line and a good defense. And boom, all of a sudden you have a great team.
3: Mm-hmm. I saw the pressure numbers from Jaron Reed yesterday, too. I think he had 12 rushes, but 33% of the time he was able to apply pressure. So they were all factors against that offensive line for the Arizona Cardinals. And that was one of them. And I think third time's a charm. AQ back.
28: I mean, we're back. I don't know what's going on here, but let me just get back to that quick point. So the other thing that's interesting as I'm watching this is their ability to put guys in spots, right? And I don't know if that makes sense to you guys or the average casual fan, but what it does is it makes communication for the offensive line very hard because you're so used to seeing three linebackers or two linebackers in the box. They might come out and just one linebacker. And all of a sudden, Devin Witherspoon, who's a corner, mm-hmm. now inserts into the box. And now, do you count him as a linebacker? Do you count, right? Like, so it just constantly throwing off spots. And then you look up and Nick Emanwari, who's a safety, is now rushing the passer as an edge guy, or he's playing linebacker, or he's playing deep third and safety. So they're able to switch guys out into different spots over and over again. And it just constantly throws off communication for everybody.
3: On that front, and look, you prefaced it by talking about how good that defensive line is. That defense might be the best defense. In fact, you know, Mike LaFleur leading up to the game, AQ, and we lost AQ again. Mike LaFleur leading up to that game said, look, Seattle might be the best, one of the best defenses we've seen in professional football. I when we get AQ back, if we do, knock on Formica, right, Pick?
12: Right.
3: I want to see just the subject of, can you be too reverential to your opponent?
12: Yeah, because I think that's a fair question.
3: Because a lot of the quick release stuff, and people have been pointing it out too, if you want Marvin Harrison Jr. to be a bigger factor, and how could he not be a bigger factor than what he is now? But if you want him to factor into the passing game, maybe you need to let plays develop a little bit. We do have AQ back for a fourth time.
12: All right.
28: I don't know what's happening. I never profess to be a tech guy. I have no idea what's happening right now.
3: Sometimes it wants to work. Sometimes it doesn't, AQ. What I was leading to was, look, the Cardinals obviously going up against a very strong defense. But can you show too much respect to a defensive opponent? And I say that because of the nature of the Cardinals' passing game was very, very, I don't know, cautious, for lack of a better term.
28: I mean, listen, up until the last drive of the game, the longest pass was 9 yards, right? Mm. So, yeah, you can sit there and say, hey, let's three-step it all day long. Let's dink and dunk it all day long. And if that's your plan, it's got to work. Well, if it doesn't work, then it's easy for us to sit here on Monday morning to say, hey, well, that's a nightmare. I think you do that. And to your point, I think here's a great comparison, right? So I'm playing at Penn State in 2007. We're playing in the Alamo Bowl. On the other side of that defense is Vaughn Miller, Michael Bennett, and Red Bryant. Three stud defensive linemen, right? But they're not turned into this Hercules-type player that we've made them out to be in the NFL, right? At that point, it's just, that's 41, that's 99, and that's 97. And in college, that's all you know, right? And so, same thing with Aaron Donald, right? Aaron Donald at Pitt wasn't built into Aaron Donald, this superstar, this unblockable human in the NFL when you play him at Pitt. And it's just like, okay, let's just go block that 99. He's a pretty good football player, right? So to your point, I think when you get to this level, you build not only defenses up, you build players up to much more than they are. It's like, hey, this is the game wrecker. We can't let this guy wreck the game. And then all of a sudden you're stressing out all week. I think they did a little bit of that last week too. I think with Derwin James, I think they sat there and they put a ton of emphasis on him and had this whole game plan to go about him, at the end of the day, he's a safety. He's just another football player, right? If you just go and attack it that way, I think you'll end up running a more efficient offense.
12: Fair. All right, let's get your take on Marvin Harrison Jr. There's a lot of people fixating on him. I'm not sure where I land. I do know that if Mike LaFleur is wanting Jacoby to get the ball out of his hands ASAP, that doesn't mesh with what Marvin Harrison Jr. needs. Looks like he needs some time to get into his break and get open. Your thoughts on what's going on with that young man?
28: Yeah, so, I mean, last week, obviously, he gets the deep ball down the sideline. I think that's kind of how they see him being. I think they see him being this taller body, this fade ball go guy that can, you know, you can throw it up and let him go get it. I don't think he's a speed burner by any means. I don't think he's that 4-3 guy that's going to take the top off the defense. But I think they see him as a guy that's a sideline guy that's worked the sidelines, throw it up to him, let him make a play. I certainly don't think they see him as a guy that's going to go over the middle and hit these, you know, this Trey McBride 7-step route and turn it into 10, or Kendrick Bourne who's over the middle. And so I think there's probably a mixture of, okay,

0: It was three-step drop, get rid of the ball. Yeah. And if they tried anything longer, it was play action, try and get a chunk. I think the other thing that really threw a lot of things off is every time they tried to go play action and take a chunk off, they were so worried about protection, which I get, and they had to keep Trey McBride back. So now all of a sudden you only get two or three-man routes.
1: Yep.
0: But they're still dropping four or five in coverage. So you got four or five in coverage on two or three guys. Tough to get open.
1: That's a bad math problem to have.
2: It is. We're talking to A.Q. Shipley, as we do every Monday here on Bickley and Marotta Mornings. Defensively, it's hard to pin that much on the defense. They did have the breakdown on the 82-yard touchdown. On the third touchdown as well from Jackson Smith and Jigba, though, there seemed to be a little frustration within the defense, because that's when Buddha got beat in the end zone, and maybe he was looking at other people. Would you chalk both of those up to defensive breakdowns? Thank you. Now he's muted. we got him?
1: He's muted.
2: Yeah.
1: This has turned into high comedy. Let's tap out here. Well, let's tap out.
2: That was a technological performance reminiscent of the Cardinals offense yesterday.
1: Kind of. Yeah.
2: We appreciate
1: that. Was a segment worthy of the game yesterday.
2: The perseverance of A.Q. Shipley.
1: Yes, we do appreciate you, A.Q.
2: We'll have a better game to talk about and a better segment.
1: No doubt.
2: Technologically next week. Coming up next, a couple of big-name quarterbacks go down with injuries in Washington and Chicago, while another throws his coaching staff under the bus in Pittsburgh. Some NFL headlines next. 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
0: Well, howdy, folks. 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
3: Jaden did injure his left elbow. It was a dislocation. X-ray showed no fracture. Travel back home with the team. More imaging tomorrow. Once I know, like, an update that we can move forward with, I'll give you that. But I want to give you what I know. Man, are we bummed for him. I thought he was, like, really playing his ass off. And we will rally so hard around Marcus until, you know, Jaden's back.
4: They ruled him out with a hamstring injury, and that is what sounds like the best case scenario given the time that he'll have to miss. It certainly feels like it's trending towards that no matter what, but felt like they could have been a lot worse considering the circumstances and the weather conditions today too.
5: Dan Quinn, the coach of the Commanders, updating the situation post-game on Jaden Daniels, who dislocations are gruesome anyway, but when it's an elbow.
6: What do you think of 60-year-old men who wear their hats backward?
5: I think they should turn them around and show some damn respect. And I don't know. I haven't given it much thought. What do you think?
6: I think it's pretty lame. I think Dan Quinn is the king of that.
5: He does do it. There's no doubt about it.
6: Yeah.
5: So that was one of the key injuries for the Commanders. Also, Caleb Williams. That game was a slog in Chicago. I did research, Bick.
6: Mm-hmm.
5: So the Bears score 59 points.
6: Bears.
5: 59 points in week one in their win over Carolina. Yesterday they scored three in a loss to Minnesota. So there's been 20 times in the Super Bowl era where an NFL team has scored 59 or more points in a game.
6: Mm-hmm.
5: That's the second biggest week-to-week drop-off in points that the league has ever seen.
6: I can't believe there was one bigger than that.
5: In 1973, the Atlanta Falcons beat the New Orleans Saints 62-7 in their opening game.
6: All right.
5: And then the very next week, they got shut out by the Rams 31-0.
6: How bad were the Saints in 1973?
5: They had to be just horrific.
6: Okay, so I want to go down to the Caleb Williams injury, because it was a non-contact injury.
5: Yes.
6: And the screaming, the caterwauling that was going on the field, it made people think that Caleb Williams was really messed up. And that is a big sigh of relief for Bears fans that is not a knee. That's not something torn. That's a hamstring strain.
5: They called it grade three, correct?
6: Okay.
5: Yeah. Which is, look, it's
6: significant.
5: It's going to keep him out.
6: Yeah. But he's coming back this year.
5: Yeah.
6: And I think in real time, I'm not sure Bears fans thought that, given the reaction.
5: I certainly didn't.
6: I didn't either.
5: Because, I mean, he's running for a first down, and then, for lack of a better term, the way he went down, you're like, wow, what happened there? Did something pop? And the reaction, the cart off the field, the tears, and I know Caleb Williams is going to get criticism for that, too, based on his past and what happened while he was in college and all that, but... it looks like the Bears avoided worst case scenario.
6: Mm-hmm.
5: The Daniels situation, I mean, we wondered about Jaden Daniels' ability to maintain health with the build that he has.
6: Mm-hmm.
5: Because look, we remember him as a freshman at Arizona State, and that was the knock was, wow, he's really talented. But if he gets hit once, he's going to break into a million pieces. And they say he's beefed up. He doesn't look that much beefed up to me.
6: Not to me either.
5: From when he was in college.
6: Not to me either.
5: And that was just putting an arm down to kind of brace himself, and you saw what happened.
6: Well, and somebody had mentioned that this isn't the first time he's dislocated that elbow.
7: He did it last year too.
6: And the problem is when you dislocate an elbow or a shoulder, it's a subluxation, I think they call it, and it's much easier to do it a second time.
5: Yes.
6: And now that he's done it a second time, it'll be even easier for it to happen again. He's going to have to wear one of those compression sleeves.
7: Washington must be having RG3 flashbacks.
6: Oh, completely.
7: An unbelievable rookie year.
6: Mm-hmm.
7: They thought they had their guy for the next decade and just cannot stay on the field next 2 years.
6: I know.
5: got to be given flashbacks. But by the way, did you see RG3 post over the weekend that he should be back in the league?
6: I missed that.
7: RG3 should be back in the league?
5: Cam Newton, RG3, Ryan Tannehill are all being disrespected and blackballed by the league.
6: Well, okay.
7: Wow.
6: All right, I want to cycle back, though. A couple of things I want to say about that Bears game, because that Bears game was Ben Johnson versus Brian Flores, and you can't get two more maniacs going at each other, offense, defense, than that. Both those guys are out of their minds, mm-hmm. in a good way, in a maniacal way.
5: Well, I mean... Flores blitzing 82% of the time against Green Bay in week 1. That's maniacal.
6: It's maniacal. Yeah. And what a statement for that Vikings defense. And, yes. and granted, the weather was, it was a garbage day in Chicago.
5: It was bad.
6: But to do that to the Bears and to Ben Johnson, that's quite a statement for the Vikings. And the Bears now have got to lean on a backup quarterback. You remember we talked about this kid?
0: Yes, we did.
6: And how intriguing this kid was.
0: Uh-huh. Yep.
6: Right, and he almost pulled that off for the Bears.
0: The 1 second back on the clock.
6: Again. Yeah, we were back at Michigan. We were.
7: That whole division all of a sudden looks very mediocre now. Because Minnesota, who knows what they're getting with their quarterback situation? The Packers should have lost to the Jets.
6: Yes, they should have.
7: And they're not a very good start to their season. And Detroit, who knows, up and down. So that all of a sudden that division, which looks like the best division. Who knows?
5: Yeah, but like Bick said, it's a flex for Minnesota even to be 2-0. Because they started out horribly against Green Bay.
6: Yeah.
5: Murray gets hurt early. They come back. They come storming back. And to shut down that off, that is not an insignificant accomplishment even in weather.
6: Yeah.
5: To hold the Bears offense to 3 points.
6: This is a guy that wants to break scoring records.
5: Yeah. And it looked like he was well on his way.
6: And then the Vikings blocked the field goal that would have tied the game.
5: Now they're just a team that's averaging 31 points
6: That's
5: a game.
6: It. Yeah. Yeah.
0: Think about it. The Vikings are 2-0, and Kyler Murray's one pass this season has been picked off.
6: That's fantastic.
5: Elsewhere, the Pittsburgh Steelers lost to New England yesterday. They managed 3 points. 20-3, the final score. Drake May didn't look great, but the defense did its job for the Patriots to get their first win of the year.
6: Yeah.
5: Aaron Rodgers, everybody's America's quarterback, on the podium after the game on what needs to get better for the Steelers.
8: In a game like today where there wasn't a lot of flow to it, we need to be better, and it starts with me at like making sure Mike knows what's working, what's not working, our coaches know, and so we can call stuff that we feel like has a better chance.
6: Oh my!
5: I have
6: goodness.
5: To be better at letting the coaches know that they did the wrong.
6: I have to be better at telling the head coach he's a hump.
7: You were like, I have to be better. Okay, Aaron, taking responsibility. Yeah. Got to play better. Yeah. Not really looking that
5: Starts
7: great.
5: With me.
7: I have to be better at telling them which plays the call because they don't know what they're doing.
6: They don't know what they're doing.
7: That Aaron Rodgers.
6: What a hump! Aaron Rodgers is averaging, I think, 5.4 yards per attempt so far this season. The Falcons have more yards per attempt. The Falcons, who are on their third quarterback.
7: Jack Schlockmuel or whatever
5: Jack
7: his name
5: Strand.
7: Is. Jack Strand.
5: I never even heard of Jack Strand before. When Tua was ruled out, they were like, well, Jack Strand's going to be the backup. Cooper Rush is your starter.
6: Yeah.
5: The Falcons, I read this stat too. The Falcons through 2 weeks have not run a play in the red zone.
6: Mm-hmm. Isn't that funny?
0: My goodness.
6: Isn't that unbelievable?
0: They are downright awful.
5: And you know what else? We get to watch the Falcons in primetime games the next 3 weeks.
0: 3 weeks.
6: What's up with that? I mean, seriously.
0: You'd think the NFL would have some. I get the Thursday night, Monday night. They're kind of slotted that you can't switch those. But Sunday primetime, this should. All year long, you could be able to flex.
7: Why did they even ever give them any of those?
5: I don't know. It's not like, wow.
7: Bijan Robinson? What's the appeal?
5: They do have appeal, but if they don't have a quarterback to unleash the appeal, and if it's Tua or Michael Penix Jr. or Cooper Rush.
0: Mm-hmm. You saw what happened. Drake London got into with a fan over the weekend. It's a nightmare in Atlanta.
7: According to Tom Pelissero on an update here, the Bears are not even ruling out Caleb Williams for Monday's game.
6: Wow.
7: That they got a best possible scenario news.
6: Holy cow, that's what a break that is.
7: Avoided any major injury to his hamstring.
6: Holy cow.
5: If he plays on Monday, let the ripping of Caleb Williams commence.
6: Yeah.
0: You would have thought.
5: That's Paul Pierce wheelchair crap.
0: It's kind of. It's weird.
6: And then he did the Kobe pumping up the crowd and he's on the back of the cart. Yeah. And he's not even going to miss a week.
5: I thought it was going to be bad.
6: It's true.
5: Coming up next, Sammy's going to take us through some social studies on this big red Monday. Bickley and Murata mornings live from the Casino Arizona and Talking Stick Resort Studios of Arizona Sports, the local sports leader.
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0: I'm Sammy Sobolka with what's trending now. The Cardinals' home opener Sunday against the Seahawks was competitive for a half, and then the reigning Super Bowl champs outscored the Cardinals 24-0 in the second half on their way to a 31-7 win over the Cards. And here was head coach Mike LaFleur postgame.
19: I think an hour and a half, 2 hours ago, you guys were probably sitting there at halftime like, well, we got a nice little game right here, and then but it's 60 minutes, and against a great team, you got to go 60 minutes with them, and again, we didn't do it, and it starts with us as coaches.
0: The Cardinals move to 1-1 on the year, and they'll get the San Francisco 49ers coming up on Sunday. The Diamondbacks are still clinging to some playoff hope after a wild weekend series win over the Yankees that included a Pavin Smith walk-off home run. The Snakes are four games back of the Phillies with six games to go as they head to Colorado for three games with the Rockies starting tomorrow. And ASU from London got a 24-17 sloppy win over Kansas in the Union Jack Classic on Saturday. 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
0: All right, it is the 9 o'clock hour on this Monday. That means it's time for some social studies. You can find us on social media at @Bickley_Murata on X, at Bickley and Murata on Instagram and Facebook, and live every single morning on YouTube at Arizona Sports over there. All right, first question for you two today. What was the biggest difference between week one and week two, and which Cardinals team do you think is closer to what they really are?
6: I have no way of knowing the answer to that second part of the question, because these two games look very different, and each you can marginalize by the quality of the opponent. You can say, well, the Seahawks, they are a team. They're on one right now. That team has won 12 consecutive games.
0: Yep.
6: That head coach is defensively, he is downright diabolical.
0: Yep.
6: So you can say, all right, you live and you learn. But it also, you have to apply that to the week one game against the Chargers as well. That is, as stout and as sturdy as that felt, that team's a mess. So it's a work in progress for me, man. I have no way of knowing how to answer that.
5: Reach over there and turn there my mic go. On. The biggest difference for me was the difference in the ease of offense.
0: Yes.
5: From week one to week two. Obviously, again, credit to, I hate to be the hat tipper, credit to the Seattle Seahawks. What Bick said about Mike McDonald, absolutely true. Guys got it together right now.
6: Yep. Mm.
5: Where do I think they are? I think they're probably right now, safe place to say, somewhere right in the middle.
0: I'd agree.
5: They're
0: with
5: not
0: that.
5: As bad as they showed yesterday.
0: No.
5: And they're probably not as good as they were in week one, because you have to consider the opponents in both.
0: And I think had.
5: And the Chargers are a mess.
0: Yes. And I think had. I don't want to say had the second half gone like wildly different, but you could easily say the Cardinals were in that game for a half. Had they not just got their doors blown off in the second half, again, it's still probably a loss, but I think maybe a little different.
6: And listen, I think when you frame this game, it feels like these were two completely different halves, but that's really not the case. The offense really was El Succo for most of the game.
0: Yes.
6: And the defense just got completely gassed.
0: Yep, that's fair.
6: Look at the time of possession. Yeah. It's 37-23. It's a big difference.
0: Keith said the biggest difference is that the Cardinals offense was literally hogtied after the first touchdown, which led to the defense getting worn out. The Cards are probably closer to the week two team. Daniel said, week one, we played what looks like a bottom five team in the NFL. Week two, we played an easily top five team. So the Chargers are not necessarily who they thought we were. And then JJ said, a Super Bowl winning Seahawks squad from Seattle came to Arizona where there are 12-2-1 in the last 15 years. Think about that. 12-2-1. Wow. So no real surprise the better team won yesterday. I think you kick the can and move on to next week. All right. Next question. We've had a Marvin Harrison discussion today, but we wanted to include these two other guys. Who has had the most disappointing season so far through 2 weeks? Is it Marvin Harrison Jr. or is it Josh Sweat or Walter Nolan?
6: Oh. I don't think Josh Sweat or Marvin Harrison Jr. has done much of anything.
0: Yeah, not a whole lot. You said, Vinny, one tackle yesterday for Sweat?
1: Yep.
0: And I think
1: Walter Nolan had two and had one of the Cardinals' three quarterback hits.
7: Nice, there you go. He was supposed to have a real breakout year this year, though. A lot of people thought. Yeah, I know it's only two games. Yeah.
6: And he's getting doubled.
0: Yes, yeah. A lot.
1: Yes, he is. I would agree with Bick. I think it's probably a tie between Sweat and Harrison. But there's nothing to be concerned about.
0: Yeah.
1: Just like all preseason. Sweat looks great.
0: Sweat looks good. He's on his own. Marvin Harrison Jr., 80% of the vote.
6: Wow.
0: So, and this is almost 350 votes. It doesn't look like Cardinals faithful is super excited with what Marv's put on out there. Josh Sweat, 18%. Walter Nolan, only 20%. And from the comments, J-Rod Card said, kind of like what Mark Schlereth said during yesterday's game, put him on a milk carton because he's missing. I know they got destroyed, but he's not even the third or fourth most integral part of this offense right now.
1: Well, there's a point I was going to make, and I'll make it now, about Marvin Harrison Jr. The fact of the matter is he's a non-factor.
0: Yes.
1: I think we got to go past that now and wonder why he's a non-factor. One of three things is shutting Marvin Harrison Jr. down, and that is either the opposing defense, the offensive scheme, or Marvin Harrison Jr. himself. That's where this discussion needs to be pushed to now.
0: Yeah.
1: Is what is preventing what was a world-class talent 3 years ago coming out of Ohio State to be a complete non-factor in this offense.
0: I'd agree. And that's kind of what Jake said. He said, I voted for Josh Sweat because MHJ can't control his targets, which I guess is fair. Dr. Husky said, MHJ, I don't mean to pile on, but please, Ladd McConkey of the Chargers was taken in the second round, and he's slowly becoming a star for his team. Marvin Harrison Jr. has become the invisible man, and he put the poster of it. And then Cody White said, MHJ, he was the fourth overall pick in all caps, which with that comes expectation. Mm-hmm. All right, last question. This was stemmed on Vinny. So it was your son's 21st birthday on Friday or over the weekend. Mm-hmm. And took him and he got a Guinness, four sips in, didn't really love it. And so kind of brought up, what was the biggest, quote, lie you were told in life?
6: Oh, my goodness. The lies I was told in school growing up, I was told that George Washington had wooden teeth.
0: I was told
6: he chopped down a cherry tree. All of it was garbage. I was told Columbus discovered America. There were millions of indigenous people here. He didn't discover anything. I was told the first Thanksgiving was this harmonious, multiracial feast.
1: Oh, yeah. They just came together and gave hands.
6: What a joke. The propaganda I was fed as a young man.
7: Would you like to come over for dinner? Hope you like smallpox.
1: I have a personal one.
0: Okay, yes.
1: And this affected me for years. When I was a kid, I had three older sisters.
0: Okay.
1: And they messed with me incessantly.
0: I'm sure.
1: And there was one time, summer vacation, it was up kind of late, but I had the hiccups. And I was getting ready for bedtime. And my sisters conspired to tell me that, oh, you can't go to bed with hiccups. You'll die. So I didn't do it, and I stayed up until the hiccups went away. And I believed that for a long, long time.
6: Yeah.
0: Oh, wow.
6: And that, you didn't go blind either.
1: That was a separate session. There's few things in life that I hate more than hiccups.
0: Being unable to get rid of them.
6: Yeah.
0: is just one of the most infuriating things that there is.
1: I get so mad.
7: I have lots and lots and lots of problems, but I I never, ever, ever get the hiccups.
1: Really?
7: I will get one hiccup sometimes, and that's it.
1: We have a guy.
7: I can't remember. Jared's it's probably been like 20 years since I've had more than one hiccup.
1: We have a guy on our staff on the news side who claims he has hiccuped at least one time every day of his life.
0: No way.
1: Yes.
7: Well, he's a drunk.
0: Oh, man. There's some good ones. Let's see. Cyber Hero, he listed three. He said, turning the light on in your car will get you pulled over. Pedaling backwards on your bike will ruin your bike. And if I step on a crack, I break my mother's back. All lies. JW said, carrots will improve your eyesight.
6: Oh, yeah, that was a good one. That's a good
0: glasses.
6: One.
0: Let's see. Matt said, every StatCast home run distance. That's funny. And let's see. CJ said that I was supposed to have a flying car by now.
6: Yeah.
0: And that would really come in handy to avoid all the quicksand I encountered each day.
1: There is a lot of truth to that. People of our age group were frightened terribly by quicksand.
6: That's true.
1: It was just everywhere. Like, right. Quicksand was very prevalent in pop culture.
6: That's a great point.
0: The one that resonated, the light on in your car. My parents always, don't turn your light on in your car. You'll get pulled over.
1: Yeah.
0: I don't know. I mean, it's probably safe. There's not a hazard. I mean, I want to get to the bottom of this. So,
1: that's such a good question.
0: It is. All right. Thanks, guys. We're at Bickley_Murata on X, Bickley and Murata on Instagram and Facebook and live on YouTube.
7: And watch us. Yeah, watch us on YouTube. You can see Sammy's wearing what looks like a Steelers jersey, but it's not.
6: Like an old school Steelers
7: and
6: jersey.
7: And he's got a pair of shorts on, so small and tight right now. You could tell what religion he is. So that's how.
0: What religion am I?
7: Not Jewish.
0: Man, gotta tell you guys.
1: Oh, Jared. Thank you, Sammy.
0: Yes, you're welcome. You can't see my shorts, so.
7: I know. I know. That's the problem.
0: Unbelievable.
1: After last week, the Cardinals offense looked like a problem. After yesterday, the Cardinals offense looked like they have lots of problems. We'll get into that and more next. As Big Red Monday rolls on, it's Bickley and Murata mornings here on Arizona Sports, the local sports leader.
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11: Nah, it's not on them. It's a team, you know. The offensive line is, you know, obviously the offensive line, but, like, we work as a group. You know, running backs, receivers, you know, quarterbacks. Like, the quarterbacks make things better for the offensive line. You know, the offensive line helps the quarterback. You know, the quarterback got to make checks for the offensive line. You know, running backs got to pick up protection. Receivers got to block and, you know, just do what they got to do. So it's a team thing. It's not on the offensive line. It's on us as a team. You know, we didn't go out there and get the job done. So this next, you know, week, we're going to get better.
1: Jeremiah Love talking about what went wrong offensively, not pinning it on the offensive line, not a lot of running game to speak of, not a lot of offense to speak of, 151 yards. Statistically, Bick, you know, optics were one thing. Certainly, we've talked about the optics of the offense. Statistically, this was the worst offensive performance for the Arizona Cardinals since the infamous Clayton Tune start in Cleveland, where they got 51 yards of offense.
6: Yes.
1: They were not starting a rookie quarterback. they were not depleted elsewhere necessarily offensively. They just ran into a buzzsaw of a Seattle Seahawks defense. But the vast difference between the quality of the two teams was really the alarming takeaway.
6: That was it. And the fact that the offense really couldn't do anything, and that defensive line from Seattle, they set the tone. They dominated up front. They just clogged up the running lanes. And at the end of the game, you look at the numbers and they're like, this is embarrassing. The fact that Jackson Smith and Jigba had more yards himself than the entire Cardinals offense, that's not good, right? This is an offense that has Trey McBride. I almost got the hiccups there. The offense that has Trey McBride, Marvin Harrison Jr., Michael Wilson, Jeremiah Love, Tyler Allgeier. And that's what you get. So that's, yeah. And part of the reason why I was unhappy with the game plan is because Mike LaFleur has had a lot of recent meetings with Mike McDonald. He knows that guy. He knows that team. The Rams played the Seahawks three times last year, and all three of those games went from mid-November on. And then yesterday would have been game number four, and that game plan was not built to beat the Seahawks. Mm-hmm. And I don't know if there was a game plan that they could have had to beat the Seahawks. And if they had to do the three-step get rid of the ball routine with Jacoby Brissett, that's not saying a lot about your confidence in your offensive line.
1: No, it's not. But it's also unfortunate that after the positives of week one, we're here on a Monday talking about questions about on the game plan on both sides of the ball.
6: Mm-hmm.
1: The questions offensively on the quick release passing game, which led to zero completions of more than 9 yards.
6: Scary.
1: Which
6: it's
1: is
6: frightening.
1: Almost impossible to do in today's NFL. But also questions about the defensive game plan. And why was JSN able to inflict as much damage as he did? 155 yards, 3 touchdowns, including an 82-yarder. Here was Mike LaFleur on the game plan to stop JSN failing.
19: Yeah, I mean, it's, you know, you don't want to... let me word this the correct way. You don't want to sacrifice stopping the run and stuff too, just because of that, you know. So you're mixing and matching it. I'm not necessarily worried. I don't even know what his stats were. I'm not worried about schematically in terms of what he was doing. He's going to get his at times. You got to limit it and help our guys out. But, you know, I don't think that was the case. I thought we were playing really good defense really up until probably that, you know, last 20 minutes they kind of just took over from there.
1: I would agree with that, but going back to the point, and we were kind of distracted with our interview with AQ Shipley today because of the technical issues, but the point that I was trying to make to him, too, was on 2 of the 3 touchdowns, that second touchdown, Max Melton was there in coverage, fell down, and it was a good throw and a good catch. But the first jailbreak 82-yarder was a miscommunication defensively.
6: Yes, it was.
1: The third touchdown where Buda Baker was left on JSN in coverage in the end zone, and he kind of shrugged after the touchdown, like he was looking at somebody, kind of communicating what was happening there. And look, we know Buda Baker long enough, and he's at the point of his career. Pass coverage, not really his bag, baby, especially against the best wide receiver in football. Mm-hmm. That, to me, was the disappointing part. You do give credit because he's such a phenomenal football player, but it seemed like the breakdowns were so easily sniffable, if you will, from the Seattle offense, that they were able to make it hurt even worse.
6: Yeah. So if you want to turn this and spin this positive, I think the one thing you can do is you can say, all right, there are weapons on offense. They're going to learn. They're going to get something going at some point. And thank goodness this defense is not as bad as everyone said it was going to be.
1: I would agree with that.
6: So 2 weeks into this, and I'm going to show the defense some grace, especially on that last drive. They were on the field for 37 of the 60 minutes. That's way too much time. So I think that I've seen a lot of good efforts from a lot of good people on defense. If Josh Sweat can start dialing up the pressure, maybe he'll eliminate some of these double teams on Walter Nolan. And I like the fight of that defense. And for one half, at halftime, that game was 7-7. And I literally fist bumped AQ in the media dining room. I'm like, let's go get this thing, man. Because it seemed like, all right, this is the kind of game it's going to be. It's going to come down to maybe one or two plays. Mm-hmm. And then everything turned on that opening kickoff and it just got downhill and it got away from them. So I think if you want to look for something positive out of this, the way they have played defensively far exceeds my expectations. It's not to say they're great, but it far exceeds my expectations.
1: No, because what was the reality of what was projected for this defense was not good.
6: So it's a team that gave up 35.2 points per game over the last 9 weeks of last year.
1: I'll tell
6: it's a
1: you,
6: huge number.
1: Where there's a concern, though, is with the corners. Garrett Williams was inactive. A lot of people expected him to play. He's getting real close to coming back. But Garrett Williams has been plagued by injuries during his career. Serious stuff, no doubt. Max Melton got hurt yesterday. Will Johnson got hurt yesterday. That's got to be a concern moving forward, that already 2 weeks in, you're looking at three of your top corners affected by injury.
6: Yep.
1: Mack Wilson Sr. got hurt yesterday. And when he went out of the game, we all lived through 2025. And that defense was not good to start the season and fell apart when Mack Wilson Sr. missed most of the year with an injury.
6: Seems to me he and Trey McBride probably the most indispensable players on the team.
1: I think that's fair to say.
6: Yeah. Yeah. The difference between Cardinals defense with and without Mack Wilson Sr. was pretty profound last year.
1: Yep. Here's Mike LaFleur post-game also sharing what his message to the team was after a tough day at the office.
19: Yeah, just what I just said. I mean, it's, you know, you come in there at halftime, and again, we didn't have the points on offense, but there was some good things. Like, I thought we were doing some decent things on first and second down against a really good defense, but when you're in those third manageables, you gotta move the sticks, and the momentum you get from third down conversions, and you know, we didn't do that. But I thought our defense was playing excellent, obviously. You know, they get us on the second play of the game. Okay, great. Our second play of the game, we have an opportunity, and we were just a little bit off, you know, in terms of our execution. And you know, they get a big touchdown. We thought we should have had one on the second play, and instead we don't. We have to kind of dirt it right there. So, lot to clean up. Excited to get back to work with these guys tomorrow.
1: You want to go back and see the all 22 of that second play that Mike LaFleur referenced to see what was there, why they had to dirt it, what exactly happened on that play. Looking at the play-by-play, that was the incomplete pass to Michael Wilson, but maybe somebody open in the middle of the field. We shall see. It's one of those situations where for this team, you take the very few good things from this game, and there were some in the first half, and you try to flush all the bad. Just don't overload the toilet with all the flushing.
6: Well, okay, and enough toilet analogies. I'm sick of them.
0: toilets.
6: Yeah, I think is that the Cardinals have a really good chance to end the opening month at 2-2. I'm not sure they're going to beat the 49ers. In fact, I'm quite certain they're not. But I think they can beat the Giants after that. And if they go 2-2 in the first four games, I'm very happy.
1: Yeah, I think that's way ahead of schedule.
6: Way ahead of schedule.
1: Some people looked at that and said, oh, they might be 1-11 after 12. Look, 2-2 would be palatable.
6: Yes.
1: That's
6: a good word. Yes, it is. Very much so.
1: Coming up next, it is Monday. We got some hardware to hand out, and we'll do it straight ahead. It's Bickley and Murata Mornings live from the Casino Arizona and Talking Stick Resort Studios of Arizona Sports, the local sports leader.
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15: 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It was not just one person that helped win the thing. 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It was a very special and unique group of people. And when you win a major championship or something major, you never forget these guys.
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6: All right, so there's a saying at Life Changer Loan, and it goes like this. 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
0: I'm Sammy Sobolko with what's trending now. The Arizona Cardinals hung around Sunday against the Seattle Seahawks for at least a half. Then the second half was a different story. Seattle outscored the Cardinals 24-0 on their way to a 31-7 win in a game where 151 total yards of offense wasn't going to cut it for the Cardinals as they move to 1-1 on the year, and they'll get the 49ers next Sunday. The Diamondbacks still have their head above water after a dramatic weekend series win over the Yankees. They're four games back of the Phillies for the final wild card spot in the NL with just six games remaining. An off day today before they start a three-game series with the Rockies tomorrow. And a successful trip to London for Kenny Dillingham and the Sun Devils, even if it looked sloppy, they got a 24-17 win over Kansas in the Union Jack Classic. 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
0: All right, today's Arizona Sports Poll Question. What was the most frustrating part of the Cardinals' Week 2 loss? Was it the defense being unable to stop JSN? Was it the inability to run the ball? Or was it Marvin Harrison Jr. being shut down?
6: I don't think the Marvin Harrison Jr. being shut down is any kind of new development, right, so I'm going to vote on the offense not being able to run the ball.
0: Okay.
1: Yeah, I would vote for that one as well, of those three choices.
0: Yep, so inability to run the ball, 29%. The defense being unable to stop JSN leading the way, 44%. And Marv being shut down, 27%. If you want to get involved, you can. You can vote over on ArizonaSports.com.
1: All right.
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1: Hardware is how we do the award show. We do it on Monday mornings based on what we took in over the weekend. And my goodness, there was a lot to take in over the weekend. What do you got for us to start, Bick?
6: My first award, Vinny, is the Righteous Recovery Award, and I'm giving it to Dr. Jesse McGuire, who, in the middle of the celebration for the 25th anniversary of the 0-1 team, had a trumpet malfunction. I have no idea what that means. A trumpet malfunction. Generally, you blow into a trumpet, it will make a noise. Yeah. And he smoothly pivoted. He grabbed the microphone, sang the rest of the anthem a cappella.
1: And by the way, what a voice.
6: Yeah, not bad. Well, listen, he's a renowned trumpeter. He's an orthodontist. Here we go.
2: Let's fight.
6: Yeah.
2: The ramparts we watched.
4: Very good. And he also did the seventh inning.
1: Yes, he did.
4: Which he was supposed to do on the trumpet. Something. I don't know what happened. You're right. I don't know what a trumpet malfunction is.
1: My trumpet is malfunctioned.
4: It's broken. But remember Vinny that one? May not have a new endorsement that can help you there, though.
6: Right.
4: I was thinking the same thing. Who knew he could also sing? I had the same award. It was going to be called Calling an Audible Audible.
6: That's good.
1: Yeah. Remember that trumpet malfunction at the Super Bowl?
6: Sure. Wow.
1: My first award is the longest 70-minute flight ever award, and I'm giving it to the NC State Wolfpack.
6: Oh, no. Dang.
1: Did you see this? Playing at Vanderbilt on Saturday, NC State led 17-0 in the second quarter. They're leading the whole way. Late in the game, 31-28. They get a late interception. They're deep in their own territory. They're facing a 4th-and-7 from their own 4-yard line with 6 seconds to go. They're instructed to take the intentional safety. They go from shotgun. The quarterback, C.J. Bailey, drops into the end zone. Clock's ticking. Instead of giving himself up, leaving a few seconds left, taking the safety, and then free-kicking it out, basically winning the game, he holds the ball for the very last minute, tries to evade tacklers, gets hit, fumbles the football. Vandy recovers with a second left to take the lead. Just unbelievably bad decision. But to add insult to injury,
6: yes.
1: The officials reviewed the play. They added a second to the clock, which allowed Vanderbilt's Brock Taylor to tack on the extra point to put Vandy up 35-31 and cover the 3.5 points.
0: Whoa, significant to some, Vinny.
4: Right.
6: Wow.
0: I had that down too. It was one of my words.
1: And I wanted.
6: Wasn't that one of the worst beats? People said that's one of the worst.
0: I literally
6: beats
0: titled
6: ever.
0: It, "Oh My God, This Is the Worst Beat I've Ever Seen Award."
6: It's gotta be, right?
1: When that happened on Saturday, I'm looking and the television broadcast, it was kind of an understated call. And then I was like, I wonder what the Vanderbilt and North Carolina State radio calls were.
6: Yeah.
1: They weren't good either. Like, they were both completely understated. This was like Stanford Cal, the band is on the
6: sure
1: field
6: was.
1: Crap. And there was just a lack of excitement all the way around.
0: Abysmal.
4: My first award now is the Rock of Aged Award. And it goes to a new heavy metal band that debuted at Riot Fest in Chicago this weekend. I think it's called the Uckers. It might be the Star Uckers. It has an apostrophe where the...
6: Yeah, that's what it is. Okay. Yeah. Uh-huh.
4: And their lead singer is 95-year-old William Shatner.
6: Oh, my.
1: Shatner's 95?
4: He's 95, goodness and gracious. They did covers of Ace of Spades.
6: And a Metallica tune, I heard.
4: Enter Sandman and Crazy Train.

0: God.
1: Wow. Yeah, and more like that. It's kind of like the William Shatner talk singing, but coming out of the mouth of a 95-year-old man. He has a whole album coming out, apparently, called What the F is Heavy Metal.
2: Wow.
3: Oh, man.
2: Okay.
1: Yes, 95.
0: There's some people that should not have microphones in their hands to sing into. But enough about Jared Carlin. It now applies to William Shatner.
3: Right. Oh, man, brutal. All right, my second award, Vinny had the great pleasure of doing the first award, is the One Day You're Living My Dream, The Next Not As Much Award, and I'm giving it to Alex Bregman. Over the weekend, so Friday night, he's a big horse guy himself, Alex Bregman. He and the Cubs went to Churchill Downs, watched his horse run and win the last race on Friday night. They all celebrated in the winner's circle. It was amazing. It was good for the Cubs, good for Alex Bregman. Flash forward yesterday, Sunday, he's on deck and he gets beamed with a foul ball in the face. And I don't know if you guys saw the picture post-game or when he was in the hospital. It looked like he fell off his horse. It was bad, but it sounds like he's okay. He's going to be in the lineup here, I'm assuming, this week. But, from one day to the next.
0: He's not going to be in the lineup if that eye doesn't clear up.
3: It'll open.
0: It was swelled shut.
3: Eyes open up. So there you go, Alex Bregman.
2: All right. My last award, I'm going to repackage it from much earlier in the program. It's the Bad Day Award. I'm giving it to the 2024 NFL Draft Class. Jaden Daniels, Caleb Williams, Drake May, and Marvin Harrison Jr., the top four picks in that draft. Jaden Daniels dislocated his elbow. Caleb Williams went down in a heap and was carted off the field. Drake May is still cheeks 2 weeks into the season. And Marvin Harrison Jr., as Mark Schlereth has said, can be found on the back of a milk carton.
0: That is a bad day.
2: Yep.
0: My last award is the Revolving Door Award, and I'm giving it to the Minnesota Vikings. Did you see this tweet from Kevin Seifert, who covers the team? Per ESPN research, the Vikings are the first team in NFL history to win four consecutive games with four different starting quarterbacks. So last year, going back to last year, they had Max Brosmer start a game that they beat the Lions 23-10. Their next game to end the regular season, they had J.J. McCarthy.

0: was.
1: And that defense.
0: That's amazing.
1: And that is hardware for today. Coming up next, some final thoughts to wrap up week two, Big Red Monday. It's Bickley and Murata Mornings, Arizona Sports, the local sports leader.
2: Diamondbacks baseball.
3: 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He throws to second, low for one. Marte recovers to first. It's a game-ending double play. The Diamondbacks win their home finale by a minus and the Padres to keep the dream alive.
2: A D-backs day off before they travel to Denver. 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
2: 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Bickley and Murata, Song of the Day. 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

0: thought about playing September by Earth, Wind, and Fire, because tonight is the 21st night of September, but I think we've done that like 7 years in a row.
1: Yeah.
0: So I went back to our social studies question about the biggest lie you've ever told. So we're going with a little angry early Trent Reznor, Nine Inch Nails, Terrible Lie.
1: There you go.
0: I had heard one song. I had heard Head Like a Hole from this CD. Saw it on like MTV. And I went out and I was like, I'm buying this CD. I was going through a breakup with my first girlfriend.
1: Yeah.
0: And I listened to this and I was like,
1: and it spoke to you.
0: He's speaking to me. I was so angry.
1: Right.
0: The whole album, I sat there and listened to it all in one fell swoop.
1: Cathartic.
0: Yes. This is from 1989.
1: Wow.
0: Goodness gracious, yeah. I feel old. Terrible Lie from the Pretty Hate Machine album. Nine Inch Nails, today's song of the day.
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0: Speaking of Earth, Wind, and Fire, there's a really good documentary. I think it's on HBO Max about Earth, Wind, and Fire.
1: All right.
0: And I didn't know a lot about them. Fascinating. Really, really, I highly recommend it.
1: Okay.
0: I mentioned this in Hardware, the radio calls for that end of the NC State Vanderbilt game.
1: Yes.
0: Do you want proof of how underwhelmed everybody was by this?
1: Yeah.
0: This is the Vanderbilt call first.
4: With 6 seconds to go, there's the snap. Bailey rolls toward the right. He waits. He waits. He is going to be sacked. Oh, it's a safety with one second. Did they knock the football loose? Oh, goodness. Did Miles Capers get the
5: touchdown? Touchdown.
4: He'll get the football.
5: Unbelievable.
4: The
5: start,
4: they knocked it loose.
0: That's,
1: wow.
0: That's the winning call.
6: That was pretty good, I thought.
1: Yeah.
6: It was sort of
1: for
6: it was so
1: circumstance.
6: Okay.
1: That is the most improbable ending to a football game I may have ever seen.
6: That's what he just said.
1: But I'm kind of with Vinny. It didn't come across
6: well,
1: that way.
6: It's also one of those things where you're kind of trying to figure out what's happening
1: well,
6: in real
1: that's
6: time.
1: True. That's a good point.
6: First of all, it was so unexpected, and then it was sort of chaotic. Who had the ball? I see what you mean, though.
0: I mean, I think Tom Brady's line drop from yesterday would have
6: that would have been appropriate.
0: Oh, bleep!
1: Yeah. Listen, not for nothing, but Steve Bertheum's taken a lot of strays for underwhelming walk-off home run calls.
0: I saw that over the weekend
1: yep.
0: as well.
1: Mm-hmm.
0: Do you want to hear the NC State call?
1: Yeah,
0: this
1: please.
0: This is from the NC State Radio Network.
7: Going on the field, there's a fumble in the end zone. Covered by the defense.
4: 24-31.
5: Unbelievable. High up in the air, out of bounds.
8: All right, snap back to Bailey, rolls out to the right, and he's back and does take the safety. And the ball comes free.
4: Goodness.
8: No, did the ball come free? Bailey lost the ball in the end zone, and they say it's a touchdown. They say it's a touchdown. That's unbelievable. Bailey on the rollout lost the ball, trying to end the game.
7: The game is not over.
0: Yeah, we gotta screw over all the bettors too. The game.
9: It's actually unbelievable.
1: It is unbelievable. It really, really is.
9: Shout out the field goal team. Let's go get that point.
1: It's really
9: screw everyone.
1: Wow.
0: And I was watching the panel on CBS Sports. Rick Neuheisel, Brian Jones. They were showing the highlights. And Rick Neuheisel said, look, this is absolutely on the coaching. They have to fall on the sword. They have to take it.
1: Right.
0: They're having a pretty heated discussion and disagreement about who the blame falls on.
1: Right.
0: Because that quarterback just went completely numb at the worst time. And he actually had a good game up until then.
1: Yeah.
0: Oh, I could not imagine my team losing a game like that.
1: I know. Especially, yes, I know.
6: You could literally just take the ball and throw
1: out the
6: it
1: back
6: up in the air
1: end
6: as far
1: zone.
6: As
1: right.
6: you can.
1: Or do that.
6: Yeah, you're right. Throw it out the back of the end zone. Throw it to the sideline.
1: Yeah. Yeah. Throw it to the press box.
0: When they snapped the ball, there was 6 seconds
6: right.
0: to go. Snap the ball, run it right out of the end zone. Who cares
1: yes.
0: if there's 4 seconds left?
1: I know.
0: You free kick it. They have one. If you can't defend one play from like the 20-yard line,
1: terrible.
0: You don't deserve to win.
1: Terrible.
0: Just terrible.
1: Did you know, by the way, today, 49 years ago today, Fonzie jumped the shark.
6: Yeah.
1: On the Happy Days episode, Henry Winkler responded to this on social media and said, oh my God, I was there. Man, that guy could water ski. Henry Winkler is like the nicest guy in the world.
6: Have you heard this phrase before, Sammy?
9: Yeah, but I never knew what it meant, so...
0: No, it was coined by a guy named John Hine, who went on to work for the Howard Stern Show for a long time. There was an episode. Happy Days was like the most popular show in America. And there was an episode where the whole gang goes to Hollywood. And Fonzie, the main character, plays this... He gets into a disagreement with a guy in California, and they're going to settle their dispute by who can water ski the best.
6: Yeah, as people did in those days.
0: Yeah, that's exactly how it was before breakdancing.
6: Yeah, exactly.
1: Right.
0: It was the only option they had. So in the episode, Fonzie wore a leather jacket, and he's actually water skiing with a leather jacket, and his character jumps the shark.
1: Yeah.
6: He jumps on a ramp, and then the shark appears, and he jumps over the shark.
1: Oh, nice.
0: And it became that because that's... After that point, Happy Days was no longer a good show, so it jumped the shark.
6: It's used as the moment in which a show...
0: No, like, jumps the shark.
6: turns the corner where it's more not as good anymore.
9: I think I got it. speaking of water, real quick, can I share something that I've been battling this morning? Okay. So I spent this weekend on a boat, and I'm not a boat guy. I get seasick.
6: Not a boat guy.
9: So I spent this weekend on a boat, when you sleep on the boat, and so you're rocking. I did okay. But ever since I got home and got on land, and even this morning...
1: You're still moving.
9: It feels like this wedge is in a boat and moving.
1: You're still moving.
9: Vertigo. Oh, man.
0: Mm-hmm. Ooh, man. Not fun.
9: Not fun this morning.
1: It's a very weird feeling. I've had that before.
9: I don't get it. Don't understand it. But the sea legs are... Oh, man.
1: Yeah.
0: Yeah, boats wreak havoc on some people. Not me, though, the old sailor that I am.
6: Salty sea dog that you are.
1: Salty sea dog. Arrgh.
0: I wanted to make one final point on anniversary weekend, and it's by no fault of their own.
1: All right.
0: But did it feel a little empty that the Diamondbacks weren't playing in the throwback uniforms?
1: Yes.
0: Shouldn't there be like a special clearance that Major League Baseball will provide for an anniversary moment like that for a franchise? Like, they wore the hat, but it was a mismatched hat and uniform.
1: Yeah, I noticed that.
6: I don't know why they couldn't have done that. Like,
0: because it's not part of their uniform palette for this year. You can only have so many uniforms.
6: Oh, really? Yes. So it's not even something they could have got approved.
0: No, again, I'm not blaming
6: a year ahead of time, because it's not like this came out of nowhere.
1: But even if you did, you'd have to go and print them up. You'd have to spend money on getting them, right? They don't have a bunch of those unis sitting around, do they?
6: They gave them out to the just take a few of those ones they were giving out to fans.
0: Why does nobody have a number?
1: Uh-huh.
0: And, and the other takeaway I had, because I said I was that game Saturday night when Pavin Smith hit the walk-off home run, I was at a sports bar watching the game, and there was a guy sitting at the bar who was hanging on every pitch, and he was wearing the old-school gray uniform, and it was personalized with his name and number on it. They got to go back. They got to go back.
6: Everyone always says that.
9: Vinny, I'm with you. I couldn't be more with
0: you. I never loved those uniforms in real time, but it was the identity. And even if you go to any normal Diamondbacks game, especially on a weekend where there's a bigger crowd, more than half the crowd's wearing the purple stuff anyway.
1: I know.
9: Yep.
1: Yeah. Listen, I think we all know why they went to Sedona Red, and I think the reasons were very petty. But I it's never that color scheme. I reject it too.
0: I don't reject it. I think what they've done with it now, and they've kind of made it their own with the teal, but
1: the teal's fine.
0: It doesn't hit.
1: But
0: with
1: there
0: the
1: was
0: fan
1: nothing
0: base.
1: Like the white and purple pinstriped uniform.
9: Nothing.
1: Gorgeous.
6: It's different and different looking than the rest of the Major League Baseball.
0: Well, and people will say Major League Baseball made it difficult. They didn't want two teams with purple in the same division. The Rockies barely use their purple.
6: Was that really a reason they gave?
0: That's what I've heard.
6: There's all kinds of teams with blue and red all over.
0: Dark blue and red. Like half the teams in Major League Baseball have that color combination.
1: Yeah, right?
0: Ridiculous. That's going to do it for this Big Red Money Monday. Thanks to AQ Shipley for trying to join us today. We appreciate the perseverance.
1: Yeah, we do.
0: We're back tomorrow morning, bright and early, 6 o'clock. Wolf and Luke up next here on Arizona Sports. Have a great day, everybody.
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9: I'm Sammy Sobolka with what's trending now. The Cardinals' home opener Sunday against the Seahawks was competitive for a half, and then the reigning Super Bowl champs outscored the Cards 24-0 in the second half on their way to a 31-7 win over the Cardinals. And here was head coach Mike LaFleur post-game.
20: I think an hour and a half, 2 hours ago, you guys are probably sitting there at halftime like, well, we got a nice little game right here. And then, but it's 60 minutes. And against a great team, you got to go 60 minutes with them. And again, we didn't do it, and it starts with us as coaches.
9: The Cardinals move to 1-1 on the season, and they'll have the 49ers next Sunday. The Diamondbacks are still clinging to some playoff hope after a wild weekend series win over the Yankees that included a Paven Smith walk-off home run. The Snakes are four games back of the Phillies with six games to go as they head to Colorado for three with the Rockies starting tomorrow. And ASU from London got a sloppy 24-17 win over Kansas in the Union Jack Classic on Saturday. 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
25: Live from the Casino Arizona and Talking Stick Resort Studios on this Monday morning. It's the Wolf and Luke Show. Wolf, what is up?
26: What's going on, Luke? How you doing?
25: I don't know. Honestly, I don't even know how to answer that question.
26: The chair feels a little low this morning, of course. How you doing, Basinonians? Ron Wolfley reporting.
25: Well, here we are.
26: Okay.
27: My sources.
25: You look like you're in kindergarten.
26: Kind of feel like I'm riding in the sidecar once again. Somebody hit the gas, please.
25: But that's not why I don't know how I feel. I don't know how I feel after this weekend of sports.
26: Oh.
25: I mean, ASU wins. Okay, that's good.
26: Okay, that was good. We're going to put that into the positive column, are we not?
25: Maybe not style points, but I don't really care when you're flying across the planet to play a game. Take the win. Diamondbacks won their series against the Yankees.
26: Okay, what a beautiful thing that was.
25: Lost ground to the Padres, though, somehow. Padres are like,
26: that's maddening.
25: 83-1 in their last 84
26: just
25: games.
26: Just absolutely maddening, is it not? Just crushed me. But it's not over.
25: It's not over. It's actually less over than it felt yesterday. We'll get into that in a little bit. I mean, it might be over, but it's not over.
26: Okay.
25: But the Cardinals, man, the Cardinals that beat me up yesterday. That loss to the Seahawks. Where do you want to start with that?
26: You know, can I just say this, Basinonians, and I mean this from the bottom of my bones. You know what a Big Red fan I truly am. I love my Big Red, man. I really do. But there was something that happened in this game, especially in the fourth quarter, where the Seattle Seahawks came over and ran the ball. The last 16 plays, they ran the ball 15 times. 12, the last 12 plays, they lined up and ran the ball. And that was truly the difference from the first half to the second half. What happened in this game? The Seattle Seahawks took over the line of scrimmage, and they willed themselves to take over the line of scrimmage. And it's one of the reasons why Drew Locke had the game that he had, because he was in such a balanced offense, and he needed to be in a balanced offense.
25: Yeah, you know, it's I don't know. You can lose to the Seahawks. There's no shame in that. I know we all overreact one way or the other every week in the NFL season. I get that. That's part of the beauty of the NFL, right? By the end of last season, we weren't overreacting to anything because the games were relatively meaningless the last month and a half of last season. They matter right now. These results matter. You can lose to the Seahawks. They just won the Super Bowl. It's not hard to see why. Drew Locke, Sam Darnold, whoever, Josh Rosen, a quarterback, they would win games with that defense and that infrastructure around them. But you don't want to get exposed. And it felt like the Cardinals kind of got exposed, or embarrassed is too strong of a word, but just in the second half, it was like, hey, here's a reminder. You're not close to the Seahawks. Now, they don't have to be close to the Seahawks to be much improved from last year. You can be a decent team and not be close to the Seahawks. I just think we're all sick of losing to the Seahawks.
26: Yeah, I would agree with that. There's no doubt about it. But once again, coming into this game, I did not give the Arizona Cardinals much of a chance to actually win the game. Now, I know we are coming off week one and what the Cardinals did in week one and how beautiful that was to see them go out and shock the world a little bit, being the biggest underdog in week one and yet winning that game against the Chargers. But this was a whole different ball of wax, even with Drew Locke as the starting quarterback. Even though Sam Darnold did not go out and start for the Seattle Seahawks, it really wasn't the quarterback that I was concerned about. in regard to Seattle. It was the line of scrimmage on both sides of the ball. And that's exactly where this game was won. And it was won in the second half. And in particular, that fourth quarter. How impressive that was. As a former professional athlete who loves the brutality of the game and how it hurts to play the game, to see the Seattle Seahawks come out and be the defending Super Bowl champions in that fourth quarter, man, that was a hard, hard thing to watch, I'm sure, for a lot of fans. But it was just a great reminder to me of what the game of football is all about.
25: I was talking to a friend of mine after the game who he's worked in sports for a while, and he's a Seahawks fan. So it was difficult for me to even speak to him yesterday, but I did, Wolf.
26: Yeah.
25: And he's like, you probably don't want to hear this right now, but from our perspective, the Cardinals look light years better than they did the last couple years. And I was like, okay, well then what's the difference in your mind? Like, why is this game 31-7? He's like, the Cardinals just don't have the depth yet, you know? So that's fine. Maybe there's some progress there. But I sent him the Cardinals schedule. And I was like, oh, have you looked at their schedule? And he's like, I know it's tougher than it should be for a fourth place game. I don't have it memorized. I sent it to him and he literally thought I was messing with him and I had like edited it together. He's like, wait, why do you play the Rams, the Seahawks twice before the 10th week? Why do you play the Chiefs? Why do you play this team? That's the thing we're all going to have to deal with this season with the Cardinals. They might be a lot better than last year. They are set up to fail with the schedule. So we have to look through just the results. If you're trying to see what Mike LaFleur can do, is there progress being made? Is Jeremiah Love really good? Like, we'll get to Marv in a second. I'm pretty sure he's still on the roster. We'll get to that in a little bit. But if you're trying to see progress, it's tough to say, well, you didn't beat the Seahawks, so you're no better. You know what I mean?
26: Yeah. You know, again, just looking at Seattle and watching them on tape, you look at their front defensive line. It's as good as anybody in the National Football League. We were talking about it all week long, but those three guys specifically, Byron Murphy II, Leonard Williams, of course, and Jaron Reed, those three guys, just difference makers, great players. And then, you know, you had guys behind that in the secondary and at the second level who are all pros. So, you know, you're talking about an elite defense in the National Football League, and that defense came out in the second half specifically and said, you shall not pass, literally.
25: You shall not pass or run. It's so annoying to play the Seahawks because just look at their starting lineup as they're announcing the lineup as the game's going, right? Oh, okay, you know, Cardinals are on offense. Here's the Seahawks defense. Okay, that guy's great. That guy's great. That guy's really good. That guy's great. That guy's good. They don't have any weaknesses.
26: That's right.
25: On their defense, and they have depth. And it's just a reminder of, like, if you want to get to the point where that team is, you have to hit on your draft picks consistently. You know, I mean, Seattle is one of the extremes. Who would you even put up there with Seattle as far as hitting on pick after pick? It's like Philly. Philly hits on their picks.
26: Yeah.
25: And it's not just, oh, they landed their first round pick. That was good. It's like they hit on their second, their third, their fourth round. And they've done it for years and years to the point where their 53-man roster, whatever, like 45 of those guys aren't just NFL players. They're really good NFL players. So, again, the Cardinals not being able to beat Seattle doesn't concern me necessarily. It's just the second half, like you said, Seattle really drove that point home. And there are some questions about the offense after a game like that. Seattle's defense is great. Can we complete a pass for 10 yards?
26: Yes. Yeah, I know. But it really was something that I expected, you know, going into it. You know this, that I think the Cardinals were going to go out and win this game. I did not.
25: I just did not think
26: that was going to be the case. I was so encouraged that once again, that first half, to see them go out and compete the way that they did. And Basinonians, you go back and look at it. Watch the line of scrimmage in the first half and then juxtapose that with the line of scrimmage in the second half. It was night and day. I have no idea what actually happened with the Seattle Seahawks, but I will tell you this right now. There was probably a lot of yelling going on at halftime. A lot of yelling. I think coaches were probably yelling. I think players were probably yelling. There was a lot of challenging going on. Probably there was also a lot of vows being made about how they were going to go out and play. Now, look, I've seen players make a lot of vows. I've seen a lot of that at halftime. And then go out there and the vow just went poof, just got pinned up and suddenly popped.
25: But it helps to have that depth. You sit there and talk at half. I mean, that's to me how it would manifest itself as the game's going on and you're rotating guys in. The Cardinals can't match your depth.
26: Yeah, but what I'm saying is the Seattle Seahawks went out there and they just lowered the plow and hit the gas, metaphorically speaking, on both sides of the ball. And that really was the difference in this game. Just incredible to see them run for 162 yards on 40 attempts. 4 yards per carry. That's what they averaged. But 40 attempts.
25: Yeah.
26: You just don't see that anymore in the National Football League. You don't.
25: Also, look who was running the ball. They don't have Kenneth Walker anymore. They don't have Jonathan Taylor or Christian McCaffrey. It was Emmanuel Wilson, Jadarian Price before he went down, and George Halani running the ball.
26: Yeah.
25: You know, it doesn't, when you are that good up front, not that it doesn't matter who your running back is, but if they're just a pro, they're going to get some yards, right? And they imposed their will in the second half. There's no way around it. It's a long season. I don't think the Cardinals are suddenly bad because they lost that game, but I will stick with one thing I said last week. If you're ever going to beat the Seahawks, this is the time to do it, and they didn't. So until further notice, it's hard for me to believe they're beating Seattle.
26: Yeah.
25: Ever. Until things change, you know what I mean?
26: Yeah, until that elite defense disappears.
25: Coming up next, we're going to take you through the biggest plays of the Cardinals' loss to the Seahawks yesterday. It's the Monday Audible on Arizona Sports, the local sports leader.
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0: He gets the snap, drives ahead, he's in for a touchdown. It's the tight end, A.J. Barner, on the barnyard push play for the Seahawks and the exclamation point for the defending Super Bowl champions.
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0: I'm making adjustments even as we broadcast, Basinonians.
1: I don't fully. Yeah, whatever. Okay.
0: That's just for a guy that did broadcasting for 20 years with his seat jacked up so my legs could hang, Basinonians. Now I'm in the sidecar. So it's an adjustment.
1: I think
0: it's okay.
1: Let me just say this.
0: I'll get used to it.
1: I think.
0: Suck it up.
1: You adjust. And get used to the constant changes around here very well.
0: Okay, thank you.
1: I don't know why they have you sitting on the floor, but whatever. I don't make these decisions. That's fine.
0: Yes. You know, right. I do love the backdrop, though. Can I just say that?
1: Like, cool
0: I backdrop. Do like that. Literally have State Farm Stadium. Literally have that. Almost looks like I'm wearing a sombrero to some degree. Does it not?
1: Well, now it does.
0: This is really cool. Look
1: I'll
0: at it.
1: Never be able to unsee that. Somebody, that's for sure.
0: Yes.
2: I like how all the stadiums are right near each other.
1: Yeah.
2: That'd be great if that was how it was.
1: If all the stadiums are right near each other, the Coyotes never would have left.
2: Yeah.
1: If they had just followed this map behind us, everything would have been fine. All right. Let's get to the Monday Audible. And I do think there were some okay things from this game. It just, the result was obviously brutal. So let's get through this and then let's all move on with our lives.
3: Arizona Sports. Monday Audible with Wolf and Luke.
4: Helmet high snap for Luck and stands in the pocket, throwing deep down the right side. Open man behind the defense, caught at the 40, at the 30. He's going to go. Jackson Smith and Jigba. The game breaker has a touchdown for the Seahawks. Running back in motion right. The snap. Brissett handles it. Throws left side. McBride. He's got it. Front left corner. It's a touchdown, Cardinals. A near mirror image of last week's McBride touchdown. Cardinals showing pressure. It comes from the offensive left. Thrown to the middle of the end zone. Caught, touchdown, Seattle. It is Jackson Smith and Jacob's second score of the game. And the Seahawks have the lead. Setting the gun. Algier the back. Pressure coming on a blitz. Throwing deep down the left boundary. One-on-one coverage. Safety comes in and makes the interception. Julian Love, a sliding pick. Slides out of bounds at the 44-yard line. Jason Myers from 33 yards, right hash mark. Should be automatic. Snap in the spot, good. Kick does clear the line. There was pressure from the left, but it is good. Cardinals bring in four. Throws to the middle of the end zone and caught in the back underneath the goalpost. Touchdown, Jackson Smith and Jigba's third of the day for the Seahawks, who now lead it 23-7 with 12:40 to play in the fourth. He gets the snap, drives ahead. He's in for a touchdown. It's the tight end, A.J. Barner, on the barnyard push play for the Seahawks. And the exclamation point for the defending Super Bowl champions. The Seattle Seahawks have their 12th straight win, including the playoffs last year. And they have their 10th straight win over the Arizona Cardinals. We've reached triple zeros at State Farm Stadium in week two. The Seahawks with 24 unanswered points in the second half to run away from the Cardinals. Final score, Seahawks 31, Cardinals 7.
1: Well, Seattle was talking too, huh?
0: Yeah.
1: Especially in that first half.
0: Yeah.
1: Lots. And the Cardinals were talking back and hanging with them in the first half. I mean, you're happy with the first half, except whatever happened on that JSN touchdown. But
0: that's,
1: the second half.
0: That to me just blew my mind. To come out and suddenly you go and you punt the ball three and out, basically. And then all of a sudden Seattle takes the ball and they go right down the field in two plays. So it's not really going down the field. It's just a matter that in two plays you scored a touchdown, an 82-yard touchdown because of a mental error. There was an ME in the back. It looked like there was confusion as to what kind of coverage they were actually playing. Was it a half, quarter, half, where you had the corner rolled up, or was it quarters where you had four deep, three underneath? And it looked like Will Johnson and Buda Baker got mixed up on that, what they were doing, and suddenly that's what happens when you have mental errors. It's one of the reasons why I talk about coaches and how they freak out about mental errors. And I'm talking about Basinonians. If you make like two a game, one, okay, they'll give you one. You make two, you might go out there and play 80 plays in a game or 75 plays in a game. And if you make two mental errors, man, they look at you like you are an outcast.
1: I remember David Johnson, even when he had that monster year where he had like one of the best years of any running back, it was like him and Todd Gurley that year. But you would talk to him after the game and he'd still be like, BA told me I made two MEs in this game, you know, or whatever. Like he would focus on it. And maybe that's why he was having such a good year.
0: Yeah.
1: But I mean, an ME can happen when you don't have the ball, obviously. And on that play right there, you know, I'm a big Will Johnson guy and I'm not in that locker room. I'm not in the meeting. So I don't know what the play was supposed to be defensively, but I tend to think that Buddha knows the coverage, right? Because Buddha's been doing this for so long, whatever it was. They showed Sam Darnold on the sidelines and he was like, I could have thrown that with my injured glute. Like,
0: that's right.
1: Drew Lock steps in. He's like, all right, okay, what do I do? Well, there's Jackson Smith and Jigba, and there's nobody within 70 yards of him, so I guess I'll just throw it to him.
0: Yeah, and what is also incredible about that, stop and think about it, Mason Reigns, if in fact that doesn't happen, a mental error on the backside, a mental error, not a physical error, a mental error on the back end. If that does not happen, the Seattle Seahawks don't score a touchdown in the first half.
1: Yeah, you're up 7-0 at halftime.
0: Once again, that first half really encouraged me. I was so jacked up at the compound at halftime. I'm walking around going, okay, wait a minute now. Are you kidding me? On the line of scrimmage, we're holding up on both sides of the ball? And it was a commitment to run the ball as well. You could see our commitment to run the ball. We're going to run the ball. And even if we get 3 yards, 4 yards, I thought, hey, that's the way. This is the way you do it. You have to commit because Jacoby needs to be in a balanced offense.
1: Yeah.
0: And if he's not, hey, you're in trouble. When you become one-dimensional against that team, that's exactly what happened in the second half.
1: Yeah, it's a tale of two halves. I mean, I guess you can almost compare it to the ASU game last weekend where they played Texas A&M real close, and then the fourth quarter got away from them. But
0: that was a little bit different, though,
1: that felt
0: because
1: like,
0: of what happened.
1: But yeah, you're right. There were some weird plays.
0: Three turnovers in six plays.
1: And it's also college football. Like, it's... I don't know. I don't feel like the Cardinals unraveled in the second half. I just feel like Seattle showed how much better they are. But again, the problem is, look at your schedule coming up. You may not play a team quite on Seattle's level again until you play Seattle, which is not that far off. But it's not like you have some bounce back game where you can kind of get your confidence back as a team. I don't know. I don't know what to make of the offense. Like, talk about the defense in the first half. That blown coverage aside, they played the Seahawks really well in the first half, I thought.
0: Yes.
1: Like, even on the line of scrimmage, I thought they played them pretty well defensively.
0: No doubt. That's why I'm jacked up about it.
1: But at the same time, the defense right now feels to me like it did 2 years ago, where you were looking at it and saying, okay, they don't have like a ton of huge names, but they're kind of surprising people every week. The offense, though... How much of that was Seattle? Jacoby Brissett threw for 95 yards.
0: Yeah.
1: They really did not complete a pass for 10 yards or more. Marvin Harrison Jr., you could have told me he wasn't out there.
0: Man.
1: And they really couldn't run on Seattle either.
0: I know we're going to be talking about Marv later in the broadcast, Basin Rings, because there is bigger fish to fry at this point in time. Yet at the same time, that's got my attention.
1: This
0: going into week three, that has got my attention.
1: This is the first time in whatever it's 2+ years we've been talking about, hey, can they get Marv more involved? Can they do this? This is the worst I've ever felt about it personally. Because I thought with this offense, he would be an option. And whoever's fault that is, I think everybody's
0: there talking about them targeting him and trying to get him the ball, forcing him the ball early in this game. And you, as you said, you would not have known he was actually playing.
1: They didn't even really target him, did they? He has one target, but wasn't that kind of a throwaway?
0: No, it was a throwaway.
1: Yeah, so he didn't have a target.
0: That was the most unbelievable thing about his first target was the throwaway that it was. It was Jacoby under duress. He saw the red jersey the jersey color flash, the white, and boom, threw the ball right at that. You could see he wasn't even looking at him, didn't even try to complete the pass to him, and that was his first target.
1: And also his last target for the whole game.
0: I thought he had two.
1: It says right here one.
0: Okay.
1: And then it has a frowny emoji next to it in the box score, which is weird. You don't usually see that. We come back. Are the Diamondbacks still in the playoff race? We'll explain next. It's Wolf and Luke in Arizona Sports, the local sports leader.
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2: I'm Jesse Morrison, and here's what's trending now. The Arizona Cardinals were defeated 31-7 by the Seattle Seahawks yesterday at State Farm Stadium. It was the Cardinals' 10th straight loss to the Seahawks. For more on Arizona's loss, head on over to arizonasports.com. The Arizona Diamondbacks took 2 of 3 from the New York Yankees over the weekend. The D-backs sit 4 games back of the Philadelphia Phillies for the final wild card spot in the National League with 6 games to go. And after a terrific performance in the Sun Devils' win over Kansas, ASU return man Jaron Hamilton is the Big 12 co-special teams player of the week. 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
1: Paul Calvisi is going to join us in a little over an hour, Wolf, and get his thoughts on what he saw from the Cardinals.
0: Paulie.
1: Brock Heward is going to join us in about
0: 15 minutes. He's one of my favorites.
1: I am interested. I like Brock too, but I'm interested to get that perspective on what he saw from the Cardinals, because you know the Seahawks obviously do see the Cardinals twice a year, and Brock's not just going to come on and talk about how amazing the Seahawks are. He'll actually kind of break down the Cardinals with us. And then this, I would say, is very important today. 1:15 listeners only meeting.
0: Okay, on the Cardinals. 1:15.
1: Got to get reaction from the fan base. You know, is it? You don't want to overreact after week one. You don't want to overreact after week two. But where are you right now through 2 weeks? Let's go D-backs here, though, Wolf. They won 2 of 3 from the Yankees over the weekend.
0: Very impressive.
1: Yeah. Especially yesterday, Corbin Burns is clearly still working his way back from the injury. But they did manage to take 2 of 3. The problem is the Padres have won so many games in a row, I can't even keep track. So they're actually not even running down the Padres. It's the Phillies that are closer at this point. So take that for what it's worth.
0: Yeah. Where do you begin on this, Luke? Where do you begin when you talk about the Arizona Diamondbacks and where they are right now? Where do your thoughts go?
1: My initial thought is, like, when the games ended yesterday, it felt like they were out. And they probably are. But it's not as over as you might think yet, okay? Do we want to go down this path here?
0: See, yes, as a matter of fact. Didn't it say that on the show sheet right there, as a matter of fact? Yeah, are they still in it? Yeah, are they still in it? How about that? Listen, Basinonians, I'm with Luke 100% on this one. It looks really dire. It looks bad.
1: It felt like it was just done. It felt like it was 100% done.
0: Yes.
1: It's like 75% done.
0: Okay, I'm just saying, once again, for a team that is as resilient as the Arizona Diamondbacks, and we're going to get into it a little bit more, game two, of course, and how they won game two, Pavin Smith, how you doing, game three as well.
1: Boy, that was the most ironic moment maybe in baseball history.
0: I know, game that three night of all nights. And what they did in game three as well. I mean, this is... Game three defined who the Arizona Diamondbacks truly are. When I think about it, to win that game, to win the series, and how they did it, I was so impressed. But having said that, once again, are the Diamondbacks out of it right now? There is something miraculous about the way this is setting up. And if it does happen, it's close to being miraculous. That's what I'll say. When you think of the Padres and the fact that the Padres, I believe tomorrow, they're actually starting that 3-game series against the Dodgers,
1: yes.
0: Correct?
1: Yeah.
0: Tomorrow they start that thing. So the Padres have 3 against the Dodgers, and the Dodgers, by the way, have real incentive to win those games.
1: Yeah, they do. I would have preferred it was more... Like, the difference between the number 2 division winner and the number 3 division winner is a bigger deal to me than 2 and 1. The Dodgers right now are kind of playing for the number 1 spot in the National League. It's kind of them and the Brewers going back and forth.
0: Yes.
1: They could still get caught by the Braves for the number 2 spot, but right now it's Brewers, Dodgers 2 games back, Braves 4 games back of the Dodgers. The difference between 2 and 3 is you start in the second round, or you have to play an extra playoff series. So you definitely don't want to drop to 3. So there's still some incentive
0: for the Dodgers here. Yes. There is incentive there. I like the fact there's incentive there, because maybe they're going to go out there and really try to focus on winning all 3 of those games.
1: That'd be helpful.
0: That would be helpful, would it not? And then, of course, that sets up the series that we've been talking about.
1: Well, you
0: for
1: are the
0: last,
1: eternal optimist.
0: Right? Would it not be unbelievable?
2: Right?
0: Five games back right now. Can you imagine how we'd be talking about this if, in fact, they got in?
1: You're focused on the Padres and the Phillies, even though the Phillies are closer.
0: Yes.
1: Okay.
0: And the reason being is because they play the Padres.
1: They have the three games.
0: Yeah. Three games against the Padres. And I know how ridiculous it seems, especially the way the Padres are actually playing.
1: They've only won 13 of 14.
0: If you wanted to write a Disney script, if you wanted to say, what would be the most unbelievable ending to a season for the Arizona Diamondbacks, who have come back to win more games than anyone else in baseball, what would be the most unbelievable scenario? They're looking right at it. They're looking right at it. This is it. This would be the way that it would happen.
1: This is, and it's not impossible, but I got to give everybody kind of the setup of where we are. Like I said, the Brewers are in first, the Dodgers are in second, the Braves are in third for those division winner spots. So there is a difference. I mean, obviously, first to second, you get home field, but second to third, you don't have to blow through your pitchers in an early round series against the Cubs or whoever. So there's a ton of incentive there. It matters that the Brewers are incentivized because that's who's playing the Phillies. So the Phillies, if you go wild card standings, you've got the Cubs and the Padres. Then the Phillies. Those are your top three.
0: Yeah.
1: The Diamondbacks are four back of the Phillies, five back of the Padres. So there's two ways you could get in. You have to go 6-0.
0: Yes.
1: I don't think there's any conversation to be. You have to go 6-0. You got a three-game series with the Rockies. If you can't sweep the Rockies right now, you probably don't deserve to get in. Meanwhile, the Phillies play the Brewers and the Rays, arguably the two best teams in baseball just record-wise. So it's not crazy to think the Phillies might lose four of six. Now, they might go out there and they might win.
0: They
1: six.
0: Might win, exactly.
1: I mean, you've put yourself in a position where a lot of this is out of your control.
0: It's ridiculous.
1: It's not all out of your control.
0: It is ridiculous. But once again, I'm going to look at this team and what this team has been through and the guys that are inside that clubhouse, the amount of respect that I have for them. You know what? You're probably done. But it doesn't matter what some fat 63-year-old savage says on the air. Are you kidding me? Oh, you're probably done.
1: Well,
0: you need to
1: savage.
0: Be reminded. How about this? How about you just go out and you just compete your butt off every game that is left? This is the great thing about it. That's the other thing. Single digits. When you get down to single digits in the game of baseball, you're talking about playing 162 games a season. And you get down and you've got six games left. Okay. Do you think the intensity level is going to be a little bit high just because of that? Of course it will. And now all of a sudden, because you need something miraculous to happen, you need to go 6-0. You need to win every game. You need to. Man, what are you going to do? How are you going to perform now? Who steps up?
1: You got to go 6-0. The Padres need to lose 2 of 3 to the Dodgers.
0: The Padres. That'll get you.
1: I mean, that's why I was saying when Friday's games played out, it was like, okay, they're going to be done by the time we go in on Monday. The reality is you have to go 6-0. That's non-negotiable. We can't do any of this. Well, we tried hard, tip our caps to the Rangers. You know what I mean? Like, you have to go 6-0. And the Padres have to lose 2 of 3 to the Dodgers. You'll get in if that happens. I don't think the Padres are going to lose 5 of their last 6. Now, obviously, you play them in 3 of them. So if you go undefeated, that means they've lost their 3 to you. But for that series against the Padres to matter, for it to still be in the Diamondbacks' control, they have to sweep the Rockies and the Dodgers have to take 2 of 3 from the Padres. Two things that on paper are absolutely should happen or could happen, I should
0: could.
1: Say. But I just don't. I mean, the Padres have won 13 of 14.
0: It's not a should win. It's a could.
1: We can't ignore the fact that the Padres have lost like one game since football season started.
0: Oh, my goodness.
1: All right. When we come back, what were Brock Heward's biggest takeaways from the Cardinals? From a Seattle perspective, we're going to talk to the Seattle sports host next. It's Wolf and Luke in Arizona Sports, the local sports leader.
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0: All right, welcome back to the show. It's Wolf and Luke on a Monday, coming off a forgettable Cardinals game against the Seahawks. Let's talk to Brock Heward, Wolf, co-host of Brock and Talk on Seattle Sports, to get his perspective on things. Always love talking to Brock, even after yesterday. What's going on, Brock?
19: Forgettable for who? I wasn't forgettable.
0: Nah, it's forgettable. I forgot about it. How you doing, Brock? Yeah.
19: I'm doing good. And honestly, like, Arizona came out in that first half, and not only was the score 7-7, I don't know, guys, like, coming off the win against the Chargers, McBride's a freak show, Colorado boy. You know, Jacoby's confident. Jeremiah loves barking. Him and Spoon are going at, like,

0: There was some good juice. Like, I'm like, these Cardinals, these young Cardinals are not wanting to be like, you know, the old Cardinals where the Seahawks just come in and beat them down. Like, they went toe to toe. And I thought, like, juice for a good quarter and a half. To me, the game turned on the sudden change. After the fumble by Price, it's tied. And you go three and out and you don't capitalize. I think from that moment on, you could feel the Seahawks click in and Arizona go, doggone it. This is going to happen to us again, isn't it?
1: Yeah. Brock, how you doing, buddy? I just got to say that.
0: I'm doing all right.
1: How are you, man?
0: Doing good. Doing good.
1: Thank you for joining us, man. I really appreciate your time right now. Juxtapose that first half to the second half for me and tell me, what was the biggest difference in your opinion?
0: Yeah, this dark side defense, it's not the LOB. It's a different deal than a decade ago. But you were in that booth. You called the LOB games and you watched them and you're just like, I don't know what you're supposed to do on offense. Like, we just finished with Coach McDonald. We have him on every Monday. And you'll hear coaches, you just heard Jim Harbaugh in his presser yesterday say, we got to figure out the why. We got to get to the why. And that's great. But then the next level of it, to play ahead of the play, which is what this defense does, they not only know the why, they know your answers. So when they bring these fronts and they get the data, Wolf, and they know the blitzes and they know the protections, and they're seeing how you're finding answers to them, then they make the adjustment. And it's happened now. They've won 12 in a row. We've watched it for really 2.5 years. And it's like, if you don't have then answers to their answers, you got no shot. And Drake May felt that in the second half. Jacoby felt that in that third and fourth quarter. Like, Brock Purdy last year in the playoffs. Like, I got nothing. I got no answer. You're so fast. You're so connected. You're so violent on defense. And I got nothing that I could hit you with. And it's a demoralizing feeling.
1: Big time.
2: Talking to Brock Heward. So along those lines, Brock, how much should we read into the Cardinals' performance specifically on offense yesterday against that defense? Because you know how this is. It's so early in the season. A week ago, it's like, they scored on the Chargers. They can move the ball, and now they can't do anything against the Seahawks. What are we supposed to make of this?
0: Yeah, I think you're supposed to say, as LaFleur did during the week, like, that's the best defense in the game. You know, my son and our Valor Christian program went out to Mater Dei a few weeks ago, and top 20 program in the country, and we felt the same beatdown. Like, there's nothing, we can't really run it, we can't protect it, we're getting the crap kicked out of us. Like, this is a really tough crew, but you know what? We're going to play a lot lesser crews than that. That are not connected, that are not that fast, that don't play that hard, and we're going to take advantage of them. And it isn't often that McDonald comes on our show and really does like go over the top and give credit to the other side. But he's like, man, that Arizona team, really well coached. LaFleur does a really good job. Your defense coordinator is young and does innovative and does some good stuff. And special teams were pretty good other than the fluky kickoff return. Like, yeah, I would not hit the panic button whatsoever. Now, I hope Brissett's not terribly banged up. I think he got nicked up in that game because he's a facilitator to everybody else. And I hope you find Marvin Harrison Jr. because that can't happen. You can't have that talent, that top five pick, that value give you absolutely zero rate in return on investment. Can't happen.
1: Brock, that was exactly going to be my next question to you. Marvin Harrison Jr., and how do you get him the football? How do you get him involved? What are you seeing?
0: Yeah, you know, we felt a little bit of this last year, and I think I joined you guys, and I remember leading up even to the draft, talking about Roma Dunze and Neighbors and Marv, and like, you got, you know, these weapons and which one. And the thing with Marvin for me, especially when I compare him to JSN, and they both played Ohio State, and one was the 20th pick in the draft because he didn't have every measurable, and one was a top five pick in the draft because he had every measurable. And JSN's urgency, JSN's attention to detail, JSN's just hunger. It is, even after he's now gotten paid, it is like he ramped up even more. So that's what I see from afar. I'm not there every day. I'm not around it. I don't watch practice. This is just me with the optics of watching the game and watching and comparing and contrasting and saying, bro, your sense of urgency has to ramp up a hundredfold. That's kind of from the distance where I see that.
2: Talking to Brock Heward, Brock, obviously a ton of experience as a quarterback at every level. If you had a receiver like Marv, and I mean, they're not even targeting him right now, how much of that is on the quarterback, or how much as a quarterback would you emphasize trying to just get him involved earlier?
0: Yeah, I think it's even not even on the field. I think it's making sure, like, off the field, like, I got you. You know, it's one of the strongest things about this culture with Mike. And you all felt that in Hard Knocks. Did you guys watch Hard Knocks?
1: I did not.
2: I did. It was really good this year.
1: You did it? It's my own personal stand. I don't like watching Hard Knocks. You know, when I was in the locker room, I don't like cameras walking around the locker room. I don't like it. Okay, good. Don't get me started.
2: He was in the locker room, too, and he watched it.
1: I know, Brock. Exactly.
0: It's all right.
1: But Brock is a quarterback. He's a thinking man.
0: To each their own.
1: That's right.
0: But if you watched it as you did, Wolf, you would feel like, golly, is that real? Are they really that connected? Does Cooper Kupp really sit in the meetings with the quarterbacks? Is Mike Macdonald really that engaged? Is 1 through 70 on the roster really cared for and cared about and connected? And the answer to all of that is a definitive yes. And it's not just talk. You've watched it. I watched Drew Lock play the greatest game of his career. Last week, I watched Nehemiah Pritchett and Rodney Thomas Jr., backups, play the best games of their career. Right, you watch these players that come here. Josh Jobe was on the streets, undrafted free agent. He's played the best of his career. That doesn't happen by accident. It happens by being super connected. So long-winded answer, what I would do is I would find Marvin off the field. I would connect with him in every way. Mm. I would esteem him. I would build him. I would, like, what can we do? How do we do this? Let's find answers for you. This game's about finding answers, not complaining about lack of execution or pointing fingers. Mm. Finding answers, I think, a big part of that for me.
1: Like that, Brock. What about JSN? How would you guard JSN?
0: Freak show.
1: Honestly.
0: Freak show. Freak show.
1: Is he the best receiver in the National Football League? Yes.
0: Like, total package, yes. Yes. Well, you tried everything. The one thing you don't want to do is have one guy play quarters and one play cloud like that on the second play of the game.
1: Thank you for that. Yes.
0: Yeah. You don't want to do that.
1: Mental error.
0: Yes. And I don't know if that was Buddha or the corner or whatever, but, like, can't do that. But they tried, Wolf. I mean, they blitzed, they bracketed, they dropped in zone. The problem is JSN is not a, like, Marvin Harrison Sr., who I played with in Indy, lined up in the same spot on every single down. We ran like 3 formations and you still couldn't stop him. Even if you tried to roll over the top of him, he was that good. JSN's the same way, but with JSN, they move him. So he's in the slot. He's motioning. He's shifting. He's at X. He's at Z. He's at F. He's in the backfield sometimes. So, you know, that whole plan of, like, oh, we're going to double him. Can't double him. Oh, we're going to bracket him. Can't really bracket him. Oh, we're going to blitz him. Okay. Then you better guard him. Oh, we're going to play soft zone. Then you better figure out and tighten windows. I mean, there really is not. You saw the whole gamut on display yesterday. And the sneakiest thing about him is his lower body strength is off the charts. Mm. So you can cover him. And Melton, I think it was in coverage on the second touchdown, and he's a slant and it's an all-out blitz and you're inside leverage and I'm on him. But he's just got these legs and this horsepower where he just shields just enough. And, like, yeah, you're not going to one-on-one. There's not anybody in the league that's going to cover him.
2: Brock, what were your early impressions seeing Jeremiah Love? It's only the second game. The Cardinals couldn't run real effectively, but what have you seen from him?
0: Yeah, he's a twitched up dude now. Like, he is, and I kind of liked his bark. It didn't feel, sometimes you feel barks and they're like, yeah, that's a fake bark.
2: Yeah.
0: Like, his little bark felt real and his explosiveness is something. So, health obviously going to be massive, massive, massive as it is for all these running backs in the game and just learning to get dirty yards. You know, Wolf can speak to that a whole lot more of running into darkness and because there's not as much light and brightness in the NFL as there was at the Golden Dome, especially with that schedule and everything else. You know, there are like 4 games a year where you were facing like darkness and you had to run into it. So I think figuring, you know, that aspect of it, but just, you know, like you just look from like just the, again, eye test, like, oh, that dude is freak show twitchy and fast.
2: That's good. Freak Brock, show twitchy. Good. Thank you, Brock.
1: Thank you so much for your time, buddy. Really appreciate you. God bless you.
0: Always fun. Always fun, boys. Okay, be well.
2: You too. That's Brock Huer joining us right there on the Arizona Sports Line. When we come back, any concerns about Jacoby Brissett after his performance against the Seahawks yesterday, or was that the Seahawks? That's next. It's Wolf and Luke in Arizona Sports, the local sports leader.
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16: I'm Jesse Morrison, and here's what's trending now. The Arizona Cardinals were defeated 31-7 by the Seattle Seahawks yesterday at State Farm Stadium. It was the Cardinals' 10th straight loss to the Seahawks. For more on Arizona's loss, head on over to arizonasports.com. The Arizona Diamondbacks took 2 of 3 from the New York Yankees over the weekend. The D-backs sit 4 games back of the Philadelphia Phillies for the final wildcard spot in the National League with 6 games to go. And after balling out in the Sun Devils' victory over Kansas, ASU linebacker Owen Long is the Big 12 co-defensive player of the week. And that is what's trending now.
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2: All right, hour number 2 of the show live from the Casino Arizona and Talking Stick Resort Studios. Thanks to Brock Heward, who joined us last segment. Paul Calvisi is going to join us this hour. And like I said, listeners only meeting at 1:15 today, which I think is important because we got to kind of sift through all of this. We've got this week 1 win in LA over the Chargers, looked really impressive. Week 2, you lose to the Seahawks. Okay, most teams lose to the Seahawks, but then the Chargers also got beat by the Raiders. So did we underestimate the importance, I guess, of them losing Jesse Minter off their defense? And like, I don't know, is the Chargers defense as good? Who knows? I mean, you have to piece stuff together without all the information the first 2 weeks of the season. And that's where we are right now, Wolf, with Jacoby Brissett, because they didn't complete a pass for 10 yards or more yesterday. They didn't really have an actual target to Marv, not a real one. How much of that's on Jacoby?
1: A lot of it is on Jacoby. There's no doubt about that. He is the quarterback, and he is the guy that is making decisions out there and reading coverage as well. Now, having said that, Basin Orleans, he needs a lot more help, does he not? Of course. You look at the fact the Arizona Cardinals offense, 10 first downs in the game, 3 of 12 on third down. That was their third down efficiency, 3 of 12. They ran 47 plays in this whole game. 47. Absolutely stunned by that. They had 151 total yards as an offense. So you put those numbers together, and the quarterback bears a lot of that responsibility once again because he's the quarterback, Basin Orleans. This is why you get paid the money that you do.
2: Absolutely. I mean, it's easy to fall into that trap of, well, they played the Seahawks. You know, I find myself falling into that trap, Wolf, because there's some truth to it. You probably played the best defense in football.
1: A lot of truth.
2: So that is a factor in what happened yesterday. But you're in the same league and maybe, unfortunately, same division as them, so you have to figure it out. 95 passing yards. Did you see this? This is like the most depressing stat of the weekend. Actually, it's the second most depressing stat of the weekend. I'll get to the first most depressing later in the show. Jacoby Brissett, 95 passing yards. Cutter Bowley, 95 passing yards. So our two quarterbacks in the city combined for 190 passing yards.
1: You know what? I did not realize that.
2: Exactly.
1: Until you just said that. Oh, my goodness. That's bad.
2: But, yeah, I mean, if we're going to talk about the things that Jacoby Brissett does well, one of them is not moving the ball against the Seahawks. To be fair, most quarterbacks don't. Drake May looks like a high school quarterback against the Seahawks. But still, you play the Seahawks twice a year, you got to figure something out.
1: Yeah, the thing that was weird to me is they actually averaged over 4 yards a carry against the Seattle Seahawks. You know, with that first half, go back and look at the first half, they were running a lot of plays for 3 yards, 4 yards. Doing a good job, I thought, of actually just attacking the interior of that defense, which was so, once again, that defense is so elite, and it starts up front. And for them to actually be able to go out and run the ball, even getting 3 yards on first and 10, I put that in the positive category again.
2: I thought they ran okay in the first half.
1: It was the second half, once again, where the line of scrimmage just got sideways on the Arizona Cardinals, offensively and defensively. Sideways to a point they could do nothing in that second half. And watching the Seattle Seahawks, as we've talked about already, take over the line of scrimmage offensively, where they came out and they ran the ball. And they ran the ball down the Cardinals' throat for the most part. It's something that you could see in that fourth quarter where the Arizona Cardinals, their defense was so fatigued and exhausted watching them play. The beatdown was real, and you could see it on the players' faces. They tried. They fought their butts off. They knew, just didn't have enough.
2: Here's Mike LaFleur after the game. He was asked why the passing game was so quickly nullified by Seattle.
20: Yeah, no, I think you're right. I mean, it's whether they're bringing the pressure, bringing four man. Mike's as good as anyone in the world at, you know, changing it up, giving you a four man, overloading you, stuff like that. Like you're never gonna have a beat on him because I mean he basically just kind of Rolodexes it and he does a great job with it, obviously. Whether it was a four man rush and just getting a little bit edge or something like that, so. Got to look at the tape and obviously improve from all this.
1: Yeah, you know what? I just like the way that Mike LaFleur sounded. Resolve is what I'm hearing right now. He's still upbeat, and I think it's really important that he is in front of his team as well. That first half actually happened. It actually happened. They went out and they performed. What was the difference in that second half as opposed to the first half? And this is something that he can impress upon his team. They know what happened. They can look at the tape, and he can make a point to his team and hopefully get them better. Because once again, in losses, you learn a whole lot more than you do in victories.
2: Well, you have to get better as the football season goes on. I mean, I know you want to do that in every sport. You want to be peaking going into the postseason if you're lucky enough to get there. I get that. But especially in football, like you have to get better each week. And they got beat up in the second half. There's no way around that. Like I said at the start of the show, I don't know how you could ever pick the Cardinals in a game against the Seahawks right now. Like they just don't even look close in the second half. And it felt like Seattle could do that at will if the Cardinals were playing the Seahawks in a playoff game tomorrow or something. You know what I mean? Like we kind of know that if Seattle just turns it on, the Cardinals can't hang with them. But the flip side is if they played the way they did in the first half, you're going to be in a game against most teams. It's just, what can you take from the first half that you can sustain? And what did you learn in that second half? Because the second half was rough.
1: And once again, I think also, Luke, this is where leadership is going to be really, really, really important going forward. I realize there's a lot of people that think the Arizona Cardinals are going to win three or four games this year. I'm one of them that think they're going to win three or four games. Yet at the same time, I think that first half, if you can look at it and you can go in and watch it on tape offensively, defensively, and in transition, and you're a leader in that locker room, you need to ask the question of your teammates, what was the difference? What happened? We didn't play as well in the second half. What happened? Look at yourself and critique yourself and be your harshest critic. That's what I'd be doing inside that locker room if I were a leader.
2: Yeah. Here's Jacoby Brissett after the game. He was asked what happened on the offense.
21: You got to go back and watch the film again and see how I can be better in those situations and see what if it was a tail or anything like that. But other than that, it's just being better. It's plain and simple.
2: It did feel like
1: being better. And simple.
2: We got a lot of time to talk about this, obviously, but you said this last week. I think it was a lot of Cardinals fans' concern going into this game, especially against Seattle. It was a lot of Cardinals fans' concerns coming into the season. Can your offensive line hold up against that defensive front? And ultimately, it really didn't, especially in the second half. And so, I mean, this isn't rocket science. That throws everything off. Jacoby isn't going to make as good of a play. No matter who your quarterback is, he's not going to play as well. He's not going to be able to go through his progressions. That might be why Marv's not even getting the ball. I don't know. But the Seahawks exposed a lot of issues for the Cardinals. The only silver lining is they exposed them to the Cardinals, too. So if they can adjust, it's all right there on film now.
1: What was the difference, bro? First half to second half. What was the difference?
2: All right, we come back. Let's get into this. Is Marvin Harrison Jr. ever actually going to break out? This is year three, and so far this is the least productive he's ever been. That's next. It's Wolf and Luke on Arizona Sports, the local sports leader.
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2: All right, Wolf, I have a stat for you. Okay. We were talking to Brock Huard earlier. We were talking about Jackson Smith and Jigba and Marvin Harrison Jr., who were teammates in college.
1: I see.
2: And Brock brought this up, right? JSN a little bit later in the first round because he didn't really have the scouting combine measurables that that Marv has. So Marv was, you know, top five pick, JSN first round pick, but bottom half of the first round. JSN offensive player of the year last year. We already know that.
1: Yeah.
2: Except the NFL gave him a defensive player of the year trophy. But other than that, he was the offensive player of the year. Their stats through two games, have you put them side by side?
1: Yeah.
2: Okay. JSN has 22 catches for 277 yards and four touchdowns.
1: Okay.
2: Marv has a catch for 33 yards.
1: I know. It is, look at the targets as well.
2: Yeah.
1: Just how bad that is. Listen, Marvin Harrison Jr. somehow, some way has got to be involved in this game. Week three, we're going into week three right now. And we were talking about this last week as well, just having that one catch for 33 yards. Okay, I can almost see an anomaly game where it happens in one game. And it just happened to be the first game of the season. But then when you follow it up with the second game of the season, especially against the Seattle Seahawks, where you knew the Seahawks were coming into this game, knowing, hey, Trey McBride and Michael Wilson, and maybe looking at Marvin Harrison Jr. as a bit of an afterthought in regard to going in and trying to game plan to stop him. Without looking at the tape right now, base earnings, because it's still so new, like I'll go back today and I'll watch the tape. And I think I'll get a much better idea as to what is going to happen or what has happened to Marvin Harrison Jr. But right now, just reacting to his lack of production, it's startling. It is.
2: I was over here looking at the number of players in the NFL that have, you know, more than one catch. And I'm not going to keep counting because I'm well into the like 300s.
1: Yes. You
2: know what I mean? Like, it's just not worth
1: yes.
2: it. It's, you know, week one, the other part was they won the game. So you could, and they moved the ball on offense. So you look at that and you say, okay, you and I talked about this a lot in the offseason. It's not about the raw numbers of yards or yeah. even catches for Marv. It's just like, is he involved? Is he against the Chargers? One for 33 is concerning. One catch is concerning, but whatever. I don't need him to have a big game if you're moving the ball.
1: Another yeah. guy.
2: But yesterday, they couldn't move the ball. What's the point of having this 6'4 target that you spend a top five pick on if he can't come up with a catch in that situation? Now, he can't come up with a catch if you don't throw him the ball. So yeah. I do think this falls on everybody yesterday.
1: Yeah, it's bizarre to me. It really is. Do you think the Arizona Cardinals went into this game and actually had a plan for JSN? Do you think they went in there and they said, we got to stop this guy?
2: Yeah, it doesn't seem like they were all on the same page, but it does seem like they had a plan.
1: I'm just saying, yes. I'll guarantee you right now, they didn't just say, well, we're going to treat him like any other wide receiver yeah. in the National. But no, they went in there and they had a plan. And JSN, this is part of the adjustment process that goes into it. Now, Luke already said this, but you don't want to start a game where on the second play of the game, you break down in the secondary and JSN catches a wide open bomb for 82 yards and a touchdown. That is Ron Wolfley reporting.
2: Yeah.
1: That is something you don't want to happen because of a mental error. And I can tell you, and I've said this to you for years, brothers, over and over and over again, the thing that keeps defensive coordinators up at night are MEs, mental errors. Especially on the back end. You cannot have breakdowns on the back end for obvious reasons. And you just saw it in JSN. Can you imagine? That was the other thing, too, the way that that kind of set a tone, you know, for the game. Okay. The second play.
2: When that play happened, you were like, oh, man, are they going to lose this game like 31-7?
1: Oh, yeah.
2: And then it was 7-7 at halftime. I thought the Cardinals responded really well after that.
1: I totally agree with that. And I thought it was an act of desperation how they responded after that, saying that can't happen. There's no way. I'm sure that Buda Baker made sure everyone knew that cannot happen again, even though Buda was involved in some of the miscommunication
2: yeah.
1: as to Will Johnson and Buda Baker. Are we playing cover two or are we playing cover four, which is quarters? That's where it got sideways. It looked like Buda thought they were playing cover two and Will Johnson thought they were playing quarters.
2: But the point is, the Cardinals are supposed to have that receiver. even if JSN is going to get drafted, you know, second half of the first round, he's going to turn into this amazing player. He was great in college, too. But the Cardinals used the fourth pick in the draft on a guy that was supposed to be what JSN is. So what's going on? You know, again, there's a huge difference to me between, hey, we're playing the Chargers, game's kind of close, but we're moving the ball on them. We're kind of in control. We're not going to force the ball to Marv. We're not going to force the ball to anybody. We don't need to. And yesterday where it's like, we can't get anything going, I'm not even going to try Marv. And I'm not saying that as if it's not on Marv, too.
1: Right. Yes. No, it's totally on Marv. It really is. Can I also just say that I said that backwards? Right? It was the other way around. It was Will Johnson thinking they were playing cover two and Buddha thinking they were playing quarters.
2: Well, it looked like cover no one.
1: I'm just saying I said that backwards and that would have haunted me had I not said anything for the entire broadcast. Marvin Harrison Jr. has got to make some type of declaration. And I will say this again. It's interesting that Brock Heward has used the word urgency. That's what he used, urgency. There is an urgency that I think has to be clear here. And it's got to come from Marv and Marv himself. I've been talking about this for a couple of years. The urgency to see the ball coming your way and go get it. Stab that ball, go at that ball, fight for that ball. The urgency that has got to be there when you compete in the National Football League at the highest level. Marv is not going to go ahead. He's not going to be one of these guys that runs these incredible routes so much he gets all this separation. He doesn't, and I've talked about this over and over. He's got to run routes like Larry Fitzgerald. And he's got to attack the ball like Larry. When he knows there's a guy over his back, stab the ball. Go get the ball with your hands. He's got to be more urgent, more aggressive. When the ball's in the air, that's my ball, not yours. Sit down. Watch this. There's got to be an intensity level that is there. And I agree. I do agree because I don't see it. Him attacking the ball with intensity.
2: Well, now we're stuck in this weird spot because, yes, he needs like Fitz would catch anything. But they also did throw to Fitz. Now they're not even throwing to Marv. So
1: they threw to Fitz even when he was covered.
2: Yes, and those are the extremes. I mean, Fitz is one of the greatest to ever do it. Marv hasn't proven anything yet at the NFL level.
1: But he's the same type.
2: Yeah, well, that's what I'm saying. You do have to throw him the ball. If you can't move the ball and you have Marvin Harrison Jr., you got to at least give it a shot, right? Again, he had one target yesterday, and it wasn't even really a target. It was a throwaway. Here's Mike LaFleur after the game. He was asked about Marv's production.
20: I mean, I wouldn't look into too much. Obviously, Trey had some, but I wouldn't look into too much of anything right now because we didn't throw the ball for crap anyway. So, and again, I mean, schematically, it wasn't good, you know.
2: So then he was asked if he's concerned with the lack of production from Marv specifically.
20: Not concerned, no. You know, I'm concerned with obviously our execution on offense today, but I think it's all stuff that we know we can do better. We know we can coach it better, and we have a better standard than that.
2: So I don't disagree with what he's saying specifically. Wolf, this was his second game as Cardinals head coach, but we've been hearing, it's not concerning that Marv, you know, isn't producing for over 2 years now.
1: Yeah.
2: Not from Mike LaFleur. I understand yesterday he's just focused on, do we have 95 yards? I'm not so concerned with specifically one guy getting the ball, but he's not getting the ball. And it's been over 2 years now of this.
1: Yeah. And not only that, too, I'm going to be really interested to go back and look at the tape because it also is a situation, my brothers, where I don't know how often Jacoby Brissett even looked at him. Honestly, I'm very interested to see how many times he even read that side of the field.
2: So let me ask you this, and I think I know the answer, but I'm going to ask you anyway. How much of that is Marv's not, he's not early. He's not the first look on a lot of these plays they're running. And Jacoby just doesn't have that much time. So if Marv is his third look and he's not getting to his third look.
1: Yeah.
2: And again, that's probably on Marv. He's not earned that. That's, I don't know what you would call that, prioritizing. He's not earned the right to be prioritized.
1: That's really what it is right there. You go into it and you say, okay, this is what we're expecting from the defense right here. Jacoby, I want your first read to be over here where Marv is, okay?
2: Yeah.
1: We're going to game plan it so that we expect to get this kind of coverage and this down in distance, and we're going to run this kind of route combination. And that's going to include Marvin Harrison Jr. in that route combination. And it didn't even look like he was working. I don't know how many times Marvin Harrison Jr. was going to be the number one read or the number two read even. Don't know how many times that happened in the game.
2: Yeah, and I don't know how many times they got to his number three read. You know, that's and some of that is the Seahawks.
1: Yeah,
2: some
1: no of it's doubt.
2: The Seahawks, they're not letting you get through your
1: good
2: progression.
1: Good defense.
2: Some of that's Marv not
1: great defense.
2: Moving up the list of guys that are in Jacoby's progression, but some of it is they got to, if you can't move the ball and you have a guy like that that's supposed to be that weapon, you at least have to try it at some point. All right, when we come back, the Diamondbacks have six games left in the regular season. So what do these mean to the futures of Torey Lovello, some of these players, the front office? We'll dive into all that next. It's Wolf and Luke on Arizona Sports, the local sports leader.
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7: 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Nobody thought that about the Cardinals. Not a soul thought the Cardinals were going to be better than people thought. If they win one of these next two, then you're really going to start to see some Phoenix Suns-like, now it's time to reset our expectations.
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15: I'm Jesse Morrison, and here is what's trending now. The Arizona Cardinals were defeated 31-7 by the Seattle Seahawks yesterday at State Farm Stadium. It was the Cardinals' 10th straight loss to the Seahawks. For more on Arizona's loss, head on over to arizonasports.com. The Arizona Diamondbacks took 2 of 3 from the New York Yankees over the weekend. The D-backs sit 4 games back of the Philadelphia Phillies for the final wildcard spot in the National League with 6 games to go. And after a terrific performance in the Sun Devils' win over Kansas, ASU return man Jaron Hamilton is the Big 12 Co-Special Teams Player of the Week. 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

0: Hey everybody, Dan Bickley here. What will the NFC West look like after Monday Night Football? We'll discuss the aftermath of Week 2. 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
1: Did you request this? Anytime Rage is playing, I feel like you request this somehow.
2: Yeah.
1: This is pretty good, though. Pretty good rejoin.
2: Yeah. Let's go cover a kickoff, shall we?
1: Over to baseball. Diamondbacks off tonight. It is their last off day, Wolf, unless they make the postseason.
2: Okay.
1: So we detailed it earlier, kind of what's coming up here as far as their four back of the Phillies, their five back of the Padres. And actually the Cubs, too. I'm not even going to try and get into that because the Cubs have a bunch of games against the Red Sox. They're probably going to get rained out this weekend. So I'm just going to focus on the Phillies and the Padres right now. The Phillies have the Brewers and the Rays left. The Diamondbacks have the Rockies and the Padres left. The Padres have the Dodgers and the Diamondbacks left.
2: It seems convoluted, does it not?
1: Well, of those three teams, the Diamondbacks have the easiest schedule. Because they have three games against the Rockies.
2: Okay.
1: If you take care of business against the Rockies, I think it'll make things interesting this weekend, whether they make it or not. But you take care of business against the Rockies right now means sweep the Rockies.
2: Yes, you got to sweep the Rockies. You have to do that. And can you imagine the Rockies and how they feel about this? Now, and how rewarding it would be for them in an otherwise miserable season to actually keep the Arizona Diamondbacks out by winning this series. You could see their motivation as well, their Can't intensity. There's a lot of contour to this series for the Rockies as well.
1: Yes, you can't have your season end at the hands of the Rockies. And we were talking about this earlier, too, Wolf. It's not if you swept the Rockies and you took two of three from the Padres and the Phillies, who have been struggle here down the stretch against the Brewers and the Rays, you could just get in over Philadelphia.
2: Which you could see happening.
1: Yeah. So there's a couple ways to get in.
2: But yeah.
1: They're a lot of stuff's got to happen now. If they don't, what happens to this team? It doesn't feel like missing the postseason this year would just be like, all right, we're going to run it back next year. Maybe I'm wrong. But to me, it hasn't felt that way all season long. Going all the way back to DFAing Alec Thomas,
2: right?
1: It has felt like the whole organization has operated with the sense of urgency of like, no, we have to make the playoffs this year.
2: You know, when you think of all the injuries the Arizona Diamondbacks have faced, and you think of the Ketel Marte affair, basically, and you think of how many games the Diamondbacks have come back to win, have comeback wins. They have the most comeback wins in all of baseball. And at the same time, that all reflects on Torrey, to me, good and bad. It reflects on Torrey, the great job. He may, Basin Reigns, the great irony of this is he may lose his job when this might have been the best job he's ever done.
1: Yeah, I mean,
2: and it's because of the Ketel Marte affair.
1: He took, if you just want to isolate the Ketel thing, he took the stand that a lot of people were like, you need to take the stand against Ketel, and that seems to have lost Ketel for a few weeks in the middle of all this because he did that. Now you could argue, well, he should have taken that stand earlier. Yeah, maybe, and maybe they would have lost Ketel earlier. I don't know. I mean, where this gets complicated is if you miss the postseason, you almost have to start assigning blame. And it's dangerous in a situation like this to say, oh, it's 100% this person's fault, you know?
2: Yeah.
1: Do I think they're better without Torrey Lovello next year? No, probably not. But at the same time, I understand that they've made the playoffs once. And if they miss this year, would it be once in 9 years? I mean, it is a results-oriented business.
2: Yes.
1: I don't know where this goes. I mean, the simplest path is just get into the playoffs. It feels like you would keep this core group together if you just made the playoffs. But a lot of that is now out of your hands.
2: Yeah, it's just, once again, going back to Ketel Marte, it's so fascinating to me because I do believe that Torrey helped develop Ketel Marte into the player that he is, into the all-star that he is. And I'm talking about develop him mentally, emotionally.
1: Been here the whole time with Ketel.
2: That's what I'm saying. Yeah. For 10 years, a decade, and developing him mentally and emotionally. It's so important. And he was talking about Ketel Marte, the all-star base in our needs. So Torrey deserves a ton of credit for that. Now, all of a sudden, it blew up in his face because of how he's been treating Ketel Marte. The great irony, once again, is that this might be Torrey's best job that he's ever done. Getting his team and holding his team together to be even in this situation right now at the end of the season. And yet, he could lose his job because of it.
1: It's funny you say that, because I saw a few people saying this over the weekend. It was after the loss on Friday, so it's Saturday during the day of like, man, see, Torrey blew it, and he's got to be fired. It's like, if Torrey doesn't get brought back, it's not because of this season. You know what I mean? Like, I don't understand how in your right mind, if you were running a team, you would look and say, okay, all these guys were hurt. One of your best players just left in the middle of the road trip in Boston, and you almost got him into the postseason. You're fired. If you don't bring him back, and that's fine. There are ways to justify not bringing him back if that's the path you want to go down. It's because they haven't made the playoffs enough. It's not because of this year.
2: Yes.
1: It's because now you're looking at totality and saying, well, of the last 9 years, you've only made the playoffs once. And you can go year by year and find, I think, legitimate excuses or reasons for a few of those years. But there's three wild card teams now. There's six teams that make the playoffs in the National League. Yes, you're in a division where first place is bought and paid for into the future. You're never going to win this division with the Dodgers spending the way they do. But there's still other ways to get into the playoffs. You got to make it more than once every 9 years. I get that. But he's not getting fired because of what he did this year. He's done a pretty good job, all things considered, this year.
2: No, I'm with you on that. You could build the case. You could build the argument. This is one of the best jobs he's ever done, if not the best job he's ever done. And I mean that based on reasons. Because we really don't know what went on inside the clubhouse. I speculate on this all the time. I do. It's one of the things I love, the mental side of sports. What was it like inside that clubhouse when Ketel Marte did not show up? And the guys realized why he didn't show up and knew the truth. What was that clubhouse like, and what held that thing together? It's the leadership inside. It's not just Torrey, it's the players as well, and the leaders that he could lean on. The fact that they're even in this thing at all, and I realize it would be a miracle, frankly, if it happened.
1: It'd be pretty
2: tough. It would be incredible.
1: Not impossible, but not pretty tough to get in.
2: Just incredible if they got in. And at the same time, they're in this situation largely because of Torrey Lovullo.
1: I'll give you my other stat I was going to give you later in the show. We'll talk about it later in the show, too. But this is not Torrey's fault. This isn't even Corbin Burns' fault. This is bad luck. You know how many games Corbin Burns has won as an Arizona Diamondback? All the money that they spent on him, which any team would have done if given the option.
2: Yeah, how many?
1: He has 3 wins as an Arizona Diamondback. Okay. We're wrapping up year two. Now, I know he didn't pitch for most of it, but that's sort of the point. You know, this is this big move you went out and made. And you've gotten 3 wins from him in 2 years. So, again, that's not Corbin Burns' fault. Pitchers get hurt. But it's just like you haven't had your full deck of cards to work with.
2: Yeah. Maybe it's Torrey who's laying face down on the living room floor.
1: Maybe if they don't make the playoffs this year, I mean, he might want a break. You know what I mean? He might just be like, I need out. All right, when we come back, what was the most concerning part of yesterday's loss against the Seahawks? We're going to talk to Cardinals broadcaster Paul Calvisi. He'll join us next. It's Wolf and Luke on Arizona Sports, the local sports leader.
2: Paulie!
3: Diamondbacks baseball.
4: Ground ball right back to Loaisiga. He throws to second, low for one. Marte recovers to first. It's a game-ending double play. The Diamondbacks win their home finale by a final score of 8-4, and they keep pace with the Phillies and the Padres to keep the dream alive.

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13: Guy, Paul Calvisi is joining us right now on the Arizona Sports Line to talk Cardinals week two against the Seahawks. What's going on, Pauly?
14: How are we doing, guys? Five-finger death punch coming up a little bit later this week. Got it, you know, Luke, you're a big concert guy. You going? Let's go. You know, go hard, go home. What are we doing?
13: All right, let's go. Let's do it. Let's take Wolf. We got to take Wolf. Set Wolf loose.
0: Yeah. I don't even know one song they do, actually. I'm just saying. Shame on me, Paul.
13: I would say it qualifies as pretty good tunnel time music, right? Or at least covering a kickoff.
0: It sounds
13: music
0: that way.
13: Yeah, there you go. All right, Pauly. Two games into this season, you know, you never have all the information 2 weeks into an NFL season. But now that you've seen this team go

0: to LA and beat the Chargers and look pretty good doing it, but then come home and hang with the Seahawks for a half, but then get run off the field in the second half. What's been your biggest takeaway through the first two games?
1: Well, I mean, yesterday's game, I think, was evidence that you have one team that is a finished product. Obviously, the defending Super Bowl champions, who are so comfortable with their culture and their way of doing things that they volunteered for Hard Knocks. And then you have another team that's still a work in progress. You have one team who has, and this is Mike LaFleur going into the game, you know, the best defense, maybe the best defense the league has seen in a while. And it's interesting to hear Mike McDonald after the game say that they had to make some adjustments at halftime, that there were some things, according to him, Seattle was unprepared for defensively. Well, they locked it down and then some. And he praised his coaches for making those defensive adjustments. But you know, you saw the depth of Seattle when they're able to have a backup quarterback go out there with a .39 passer rating. And anytime JSN sets a career high, that's suboptimal. He's the NFL Offensive Player of the Year. And anytime you see JSN in space against single coverage, that's probably not going to go your way. And that's all 31 teams in the NFL.
2: Yeah, Paulie, when you juxtapose that first half that you saw the Arizona Cardinals play and the second half, did you see more of what Seattle was doing or more of what the Arizona Cardinals were not doing?
1: Well, that's a great question. I think it comes down to, and I'm guessing, Wolf, you've hit on this in this show, and we talked about it on the Big Red Rage going into the game, just the line of scrimmage, right?
2: Yep.
1: I mean, you look at the Seahawks between their two Super Bowl championships, and they had like a 10-year drought of trying to build an offensive line,
2: yep,
1: a 10-year drought of drafting defensive linemen. Unfortunately for the rest of the division in the NFL, John Schneider is on a hot streak again, and he's built the offensive line. There's no question to me that was the difference last year that led them all the way to the Super Bowl, and they got dudes along the defensive line right now. So I think that played out in the second half more than anything, because if you're not able to run the ball, now you're forced to go to the air and you get behind and they're playing the two high safeties and they have great coverage guys. And then, you know, they're forcing Jacoby to see different looks virtually every single snap. And obviously he wasn't seeing the field and there's no downfield passing game. Well, that's exactly where Seattle wants you.
0: Mm-hmm. Talking to Paul Calvisi, Paulie, we've obviously been talking about Marv today, too, and we played the Mike LaFleur cut after the game where he said he's not so concerned about, you know, Marv's targets or Marv's production. And I empathize with that. Like, I get that because he's coaching his second game as the Cardinals head coach, and he was more concerned with just the whole passing game. But from your perspective, you know, certainly the fans, we've been sitting here for 2+ years now trying to figure out how they get Marv more involved, and it seems to be going the other way. What are you seeing there? I mean, it feels like, to especially in a game like yesterday against Seattle, you at least take a shot to him. If he can't make the play, he can't make the play, but they didn't even really target him yesterday.
1: Yeah, if I'm the coaches, this has got to be your biggest challenge, right, guys? I mean, how do you maximize Marvin Harrison Jr.? How do you get ROI and MHJ? We've been talking about this for a while. In fact, you know, we've been tracking and monitoring his progress for the last year and a half or so with our 4 C's. Right now, Bernsey ripped me in August when I was on with Bernsey. He said it should be the 5 C's because the state of Arizona, cotton and cattle and copper, whatever, Bernsey, haughty. But the 4 C's were the contested catch, right? Contested, his confidence, chemistry with the quarterback, and then consistency. And those are all things that vary game to game. And based on yesterday, where, you know, zero catches, and there's now an environment where it's zero excuses, the noise level is going to be extreme this week. And I'm real curious to see how he responds. And if, to me, if you can get him involved early in the game,
2: yeah,
1: and get his confidence going, just get him some targets. Just get him a bubble screen. Get him a quick slant. You know, yep. I get it. He might not have the physical game that Michael Wilson has necessarily, but he's got that big body. Get himself between the DB and the football. And because the other elephant in the room, guys, is when Marvin Harrison Jr. hasn't been in the game, when he's been unavailable, like last year when his appendectomy and the foot and the concussion, he had some really bad luck. Well, when he hasn't been in the game, Michael Wilson has had some of his biggest games. So what does that mean? again, it's the biggest challenge to me. If I'm Mike LaFleur, I got to figure this out.
2: Yeah, I'm with you on that, Paulie. 100% I am. You know, on the other side of it, of course, another Ohio State receiver, JSN, Jackson Smith and Jigba, of course. Just your thoughts on this guy, watching him play. You know, not Seattle, not the Arizona Cardinals, just watching this guy as a wide receiver. I think he's the best wide receiver in the league, Paul.
1: You know, I'm a Ja'Marr Chase guy. I put him number two, and then Justin Jefferson number three. Nobody asked for my Paulie power poll, but there you go, Wolf. That's what I would say.
2: I like it, Paul.
1: I remember talking to Cody Simon early last year, who played with JSN at Ohio State, obviously. And all these other receivers came into Ohio State, and they had all, they were acclaimed and five-star guys, and they were national top 20. And they said from almost the second practice, Jackson Smith and Jigba asserted himself. Just players talk about him, just a baller. He just goes out there, and just the mindset and the competitive fire. Yeah. And you see it, whether he's outside, whether he's in the slot. Now, obviously, the Cardinals gave him one on the 82-yarder. I mean, even going back to my safety days, Luke, at Leland High School, obviously the corner was playing cover two and the safety was playing cover four. And there's a miscommunication. I know right. After the game, JSN's like, oh, I gave him the basketball head fake. That was a good. No, that wasn't a great move. It was just a mental error by the Cardinals defense. But yeah, they got to figure that out. And to me, in the rematch this year, I'm guessing they're going to devote a lot more resources to Jackson Smith and Jigba. I mean, the old, we take away what they do best and then let them try and beat us, you know, left-handed. I'm guessing that might be more the approach in the rematch.
0: We're talking to Paul Calvisi. Paulie, it feels weird to say after a game where you lose by 24, but the defense in the first half, that play you were just talking about notwithstanding, and when you combine it with what you saw from the defense against the Chargers, it seems like they're playing with a little bit of a chip on their shoulder. They seem to be just be playing better, chip or not. What's the vibe around the defense? What's your feeling there in terms of them maybe being a pleasant surprise all season and not just for a game and a half?
1: Yeah, look, they're definitely competitive. You saw it. I mean, you know, Roy Lopez has been a dude. Walter Nolan has definitely been a dude. He's getting a ton of attention. You know, you're a different defense with Mack Wilson Sr. You pray that the corners are going to be healthy going forward. But now you get Kyle Shanahan and Brock Purdy, and they've been surgical at times, and Christian McCaffrey. But it's not a defense that is deep enough to lose the time of possession battle, 37.5 to 23.5, right? It's just not going to work. You know, they're going to get worn down, and they obviously did on that 16-play drive, 15 rushes, and I get it at the end. But if the Cardinals' offense is keeping it even, I do think you have enough defense this year, when healthy, the first team, to stay competitive, Luke.
2: Well, the good thing is they traveled to San Francisco to play the 49. That's going to be tough, Paulie. That is going to be. What's your first thought when you think of that game? All right, this is. I know it's early. It's only Monday, Paulie. But when you think of that, where do you go?
1: I think of Fred Warner against Trey McBride. I think of Mack Wilson Sr. against Christian McCaffrey. Remember, he blowed him up last year in week three, right? Remember that last year? He just blowed him up in that fourth down play. I mean, I think of some of the individual matchups, and I think of stinking Brock Purdy, his escapability, extending plays, and finding guys downfield. You know, it's all those individual matchups, the game within the game.
2: You know, for but, me, Paulie. I just want to jump in here, Paulie. For me, it's CMC. It's the angle route in CMC. And guess what? We see Jeremiah Love doing the exact same thing. A lot of it. He's really grown, I think, in that area as well. But that's what I think of. I think of Christian McCaffrey on the angle route and how much and how many times I've seen Jeremiah Love run the angle route as well.
0: Paulie, it's always great to talk to you, man. Thank you so much.
2: Okay, Paulie.
1: All right, guys, have a great week.
0: All right, you too. That's Paul Calvisi joining us right there on the Arizona Sports Line. It was a rough one yesterday.
2: Yeah, it was.
0: Yeah. We're going to get back into that and a lot more, actually. When we come back, we're going to take you through the top stories of the day with Wolf and Down Your Lunch. It's Wolf and Luke on Arizona Sports, the local sports leader.
3: 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It's week one. 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
6: I'm Jesse Morrison, and here's what's trending now. The Cardinals were defeated 31-7 by the Seahawks yesterday at State Farm Stadium. It was Arizona's 10th straight loss to Seattle. Cardinals head coach Mike LaFleur will join Burns and Gambo at 2:45. The Arizona Diamondbacks took 2 of 3 from the New York Yankees over the weekend. The D-backs sit 4 games back of the Philadelphia Phillies for the final wildcard spot in the National League with 6 games to go. And after balling out in the Sun Devils' victory over Kansas, ASU linebacker Owen Long is the Big 12 co-defensive player of the week. And that's what's trending now.
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10: All right, it is noon on a Monday. It is time for Wolfing Down Your Lunch. Rick is here. Rick, what's up?
6: The Arizona Cardinals were outmatched by the Seattle Seahawks yesterday, falling 31-7 to the defending champions at State Farm Stadium. What stood out from the Cardinals' loss?
10: To me, and maybe this will be proven wrong, to me that felt like it was more about the Seahawks being really good than the Cardinals being bad. I kind of walked away from that game thinking the Cardinals, who knows, through 2 games, but it feels like they are a lower middle tier team. So whatever, I don't know if you were doing power rankings, they're probably the 18th best team in the league or something. But Seattle is number one, and it showed.
11: Yeah, for me, it was the first half and the juxtaposition of the first half to the second half. This game was so contested in the first half. 7-7 after the only touchdown the Arizona Cardinals gave up in the first half was a blown assignment, a mental error in the back end. And then the Cardinals lost control of the line of scrimmage in the second half, and their defense collapsed. The Seahawks were the better team, of course, on the line of scrimmage, and the second half proved it.
10: Maybe 20th or 21st. Maybe I was a little high with 18. But I'm not going to walk away from that game and be like, oh, they can't beat Seattle. They're the 32nd best team in the league. I think there are plenty of teams in this league that the Cardinals would beat right now. Problem is, none of them seem to be on their schedule for the next 2 months. But hey, that's a whole different
11: only
10: situation.
11: Playoff teams are on their, yeah.
10: Only Super Bowl contenders.
6: Let's stick with the Cardinals' loss to the Seahawks, our Arizona Sports poll question, which you can vote on at arizonasports.com, asks, what was the most frustrating part of the Cardinals' Week 2 loss? The inability to run the ball, Marvin Harrison Jr. being shut down, or the defense being unable to stop JSN.
10: For me, it's the Marv thing. I mean, JSN, I do believe, is the best receiver in the NFL. I know you can argue for Jamar Chase or a couple other guys, but he's certainly on that short list. You got to be better than they were. But most teams can't stop JSN. And the inability to run the ball, I still think the Cardinals are going to be able to. Again, that's more about Seattle. I don't think Seattle, like, locked down Marv. So to me, that's the most frustrating thing.
11: The most frustrating thing was the game of football, the blood sport itself, and to actually see what the Seattle Seahawks were able to do in that second half, and in particular, in that fourth quarter, where they just went out there and the game was contested, as I said, for a half. And then, of course, they put up 10 points in the third quarter, and then another 14 in the fourth quarter. But so much of that had to do with the control of the line of scrimmage, offensively and defensively. But especially on the offensive side of the ball for the Seahawks, they were so dominant in terms of running the ball. 40 rushing attempts in this game, Basin Orleans, for 162 yards. Man, that is impressive, since a lot of that happened in the second half.
6: Great point, Wolf. Not an answer. So I will go with Luke's answer of Marvin Harrison Jr. being shut down.
11: What were the options?
6: Defense being unable to stop JSN, inability to run the ball, and Marvin Harrison Jr. being shot.
11: My goodness. Inability to run the ball. How about inability to stop the run?
10: We need to have
11: when it matters the most.
10: Do the poll question one time. Like, we need to have him create the poll question.
6: We should.
10: For the
6: we
10: website.
6: Should. Defense unable to stop JSN was the top one, 43%. Inability to run the ball was second, 29%. And Marvin Harrison Jr. being shut down was third at 28%.
11: Okay, I'm just saying, you know what? They averaged over 4 yards a carry, inability to run the ball. They averaged, as a matter of fact, the exact same thing the Seattle Seahawks averaged.
10: They just fell too far behind to keep running. That's kind of how I took it. I can tell you I was frustrated watching Marv.
11: No, it said inability to run the ball.
10: Yeah, I don't know. Yeah. I'm backing you up on this one. Okay. I don't think the Cardinals, I don't think they ran the ball that poorly. It's just the game got out of hand.
6: The Arizona Diamondbacks took 2 of 3 from the New York Yankees over the weekend, but they remain 4 games back of the final wild card spot in the National League with just 6 games to go. Do you guys give them any chance to make the postseason?
10: I still give them a chance just because they have 2 ways to get in, but they're distant paths, you know. But we were talking about this during one of the breaks, Rick. I mean, if let's just say Philadelphia falls apart down the stretch, they have not been playing well. Philadelphia, they've basically been doing, they're 4-6 in their last 10. The D-backs are 4-6 in their last 10. The Phillies have the Brewers and the Rays. If the, let's say the Phillies somehow went 1-5 down the stretch, it's not crazy. I don't think it'll happen, but it's not crazy. If the Diamondbacks go 5-1, they get in, which, again, it's certainly not likely, but not impossible either. So if you were asking for a percentage, Rick, I would say 17% chance they get in.
6: Okay. I wasn't asking
11: You know what I'm going to do? I'm going to go 16 just because I want to. I'm going to go 16%. I'm going to go ahead and price is right, Luke, on that one. That was great.
10: I feel like about a little bit less than 1 in 5 chance.
6: Okay. Arizona State football came away with a 24-17 win over Kansas at London's Wembley Stadium on Saturday, despite an uninspiring performance from Cutter Bowley and the ASU offense. Were you guys encouraged or discouraged by the Sun Devils' performance?
10: I was largely encouraged because that is it's a weird scenario for both teams. But, you know, going over to London in the middle of the season, and for ASU going there, not even from Phoenix, but going there from College Station and then Dallas to get there, I don't care how it looked, just win the game. You're 1-0 in the Big 12. You are working in a lot of pieces on offense. The defense looks legit, like we, I think, all thought it would, because it pretty much has every year that Kenny's been here, other than that first year when he was rebuilding what Herm messed up. But the Cutter Bowley thing, though, I mean, you got to kind of be on alert about that, because he seemed really tentative to try much of anything.
11: Yeah, man. You know what? Honestly, I'm with Luke on this one. Just win the game. Find a way to win the game. I don't care. With all of the distractions of being over there in London, they found a way to be 1-0 in conference play in the Big 12. Find a way to win the game. And they did. And I'm going to put that in the positive column. And now we can all move on with the rest of the season. And we don't have to talk about the Union Jack Classic.
10: It reinforced the things to me that I'm confident in with ASU. And that's their defense, their coaching, and Reed Harris. Those things came through. So it certainly raised some questions on offense. I'm not going to pretend it didn't. But let's see how they look on offense when they're actually at home in a time zone that they recognize against another Big 12 team.
11: My biggest concern is their offensive line. Their offensive line right now is a mess because of injury, of course. They've lost multiple starters. Beware.
10: Yeah.
11: There'll be dragons.
10: They're going through guys on that right side, too. They're going through Lapa-Wahos. They're running out of Lapa-Wahos.
11: Lapa-Wahos.
10: They kept bringing them in, and more guys kept getting hurt. They kept bringing in more guys named Lapa-Waho. All right. That's Wolf and Diner Lunch. Thank you, Rick. When we come back, we're 2 weeks into the Cardinals season. Do you still feel better now than you did before the season started, or did yesterday mess everything up? That's next. It's Wolf and Luke on Arizona Sports, the local sports leader.
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10: Welcome back. It is Wolf and Luke on a Monday. You know, I was telling you this during one of the breaks, Wolf. We've seen the Cardinals go on the road. They beat the Chargers. Okay, that was a good win.
19: Yeah.
10: Chargers go out and lose to the Raiders yesterday. So now it's like, I don't know. Does that minimize the win? For me, it doesn't yet. But then they go out and they lose to the Seahawks and they get pushed around in the second half. I would love it if they just played like a league average team next week. I don't need to see them play Miami. I don't need to see them play Cleveland. Like, it doesn't have to be a bad team, although Cleveland won yesterday. But it doesn't have to be one of the lesser teams. It's just like, could it not be the Seahawks, Niners, Rams, or Chiefs every week for the next 2 months? Let me see the Cardinals play the Saints or the Steelers.
19: Yeah.
10: Or just somebody that's like kind of probably middle of the pack.
19: Yeah, no, that would be nice. And once again, it is a year-to-year proposition in the National Football League. True. So we'll have to see what happens. The injuries that could unfold out there, maybe you're just having a unit that doesn't play well, coaching changes, of course. How many different offensive coordinators are there in the National Football League this year? I believe there are 21, as a matter of fact. So it's amazing. You'll have to see how it all shakes out, but I get your point. I know.
10: Just to kind of get a sense.
19: And just looking at the schedule is brutal. And yet at the same time, I'm encouraged by what I saw, even yesterday. Even yesterday, I am. And the reason being is because if, in fact, you can play as well in one half as they did, man, is there any way you could go ahead and continue to play that well in the second half? That is the question that I would ask based on what we saw that first week and what they did again. And I understand the Chargers, okay, they don't look like they're the dynamo that they once were last year. Yet at the same time, you know what? You were physical and you went out there and you played well in that game and you won that game. And to come out in week number two and give the Seattle Seahawks everything they could want that first half and then some, man, it just got sideways on them in that second half. And I'm just hoping that maybe they'll be able to take what they did in that first half and go ahead and replicate it a little bit more.
10: It's like it's ASU their first 2 weeks playing Morgan State at home and then Texas A&M on the road.
19: Yeah.
10: You needed a game against like Kansas, I would say, is probably about a league average team. It was weird circumstances being over in London, but like we kind of have a sense of like, all right, this is what they may look like against sort of just a solid baseline team. Although Texas A&M went out and lost. And I believe Jordan Simone on the show called that last week. I don't know if he specifically said they were going to lose, but he said they weren't a top 10 team.
19: Yes.
10: Either way, with the Cardinals now, you get the Niners next. I will say Ian Rappaport posted, and this is early, but he said Kyle Shanahan mentioned that Mike Evans' injury doesn't look serious, but that DeMarcus Robinson has a high ankle sprain. So the Niners are predictably already kind of beat up.
19: Yeah, you know, and the NFC West is going to be. This is one of the toughest divisions in all of football. And because of that, I think you can expect to see a lot of guys go down at some point in time. Hopefully it's not going to be the Arizona Cardinal guys that are hitting the floor, if you know what I mean. Hopefully it's going to be a situation where they're going to be able to stay much more healthy than what they did last year, because that's always the wild card in this as well. The one thing I want to see, Luke, I want to see Mike LaFleur be given the opportunity to coach these young guys and these young guys to see how they respond to Mike LaFleur and, of course, his coaching staff. This, you know, coming into this season, what was my focus?
10: Player development.
19: Player development coming into 2026. That's what it was. Now, when they beat the Chargers, were we all like, yeah, baby. Yes, we're all jacked up and happy. It was fun. It was so fun. It was one game. And yes, because it was the first game, that was the only thing we had to evaluate the Arizona Cardinals. And it was a beautiful thing. What a beautiful week it was. A positive week, as a matter of fact. And maybe I'd lost a little control of what my focus was.
10: That's football, though. That's the beauty of football. Every game means so much.
19: Every game does. And yet, at the same time, again, player development, man. I want to see these young guys get better. And it starts with Marvin Harrison Jr. And unfortunately, after two games. Now, again, this all may change based on audience. And he's got the ability to do it. He does. I don't care who you are. You're going to look at Marvin Harrison Jr. and say, he's got the talent. Does he got the want to? That's what it comes down to. So we're going to have to wait and see. But to me, man, it starts with him, getting him better. How about getting him involved as well?
10: I did the math. One catch through two games has him tied for 217th in the NFL in terms of receptions with Jonathan Mingo, Matt Hibner, Ian Thomas, and Durham Smythe, among others.
19: Durham Smythe.
10: Yeah.
19: Okay.
10: You didn't draft. I don't care.
19: I think I would have been on that list. I think I would have been.
10: You're almost on
19: and
10: the
19: Ron
10: list.
19: Ron Wolfley.
10: You're only one behind Marv right now.
19: 26 receptions in the National Football League.
10: Only 26?
19: Yeah.
10: Yeah, but you,
19: I mean,
10: you
19: that was big time.
10: Yeah, I was gonna say you
19: were a fullback.
10: You weren't drafted to be a receiver, were you?
19: No.
10: Like, there's plenty of great linebackers who don't have as many catches.
19: And
10: as
19: here's
10: Marv
19: the thing,
10: year.
19: Too. It really bothers me. I love Marv. You know that. I love who he is. I love this young guy. I just want him to succeed.
10: But I'm starting to feel stupid for buying in.
19: When he was drafted number four overall, once again, how much outcry did you hear?
10: I don't feel. That was the right pick. Everybody, like in retrospect, it hasn't been. I get that. But in the moment, I don't feel stupid about that. I feel stupid about buying into him being more productive this year.
19: Oh, yeah.
10: Because it doesn't even look like he's on the team.
19: My goodness. That's the thing that is most disconcerting to me is, you know, you got this brand new paradigm. Once again, this brand new culture, this brand new coach and Mike LaFleur. With Nathaniel Hackett, Matt Schaub, once again, if ever there was this quarterback room that was going to be able to pull this out of Marvin Harrison Jr., man, it's not happening in two games. Now, again, I'm not willing to wave that white flag yet on Marv. I'm not. And this is me, the optimist. And how could I not be? But once again, I believe the kid's got every box checked that he needs to be great. What's the problem?
10: I don't know. I don't love hearing that they're not concerned about it. Now, maybe they're just saying that. You know, maybe they're just publicly saying that. And like I said, it in
19: well,
10: the context.
19: What if, you know, if they come out and admit, yeah, I'm concerned. You know what I mean? Can you imagine? Oh, yeah. It's interesting you say that because we just had this massive brawl in the coaches' offices about this very thing.
10: Broken chairs and yeah.
19: Dudes were bleeding after
10: it. In fact, I'd like to get back in there right now. Are you done with your questions? That was maybe the biggest, the most concerning thing to me from that game. A lot of it, you do have to credit the Seahawks for what they are. But I will say this, Wolf, I'll ask you this question that we asked going to break that we really haven't answered. Do you still feel better about them now than you did 2 weeks ago?
19: Yes,
10: I think I do. I think I do, too.
19: No, I do, and it's because of that first half. It happened. The first half of that game happened. I know how good Seattle was. We were talking about it all week going into it. It was the reason why my expectation, even after coming off the Charger game, was that, no, I think Seattle is going to win this game, and pretty resolute on that base, Ernie. And even with a backup quarterback.
10: Yeah.
19: Even with a backup quarterback. But again, to see them brawl on the line of scrimmage the way that they did on both sides of the ball, I was jacked up at halftime. I was like, is this it? Maybe this is actually who they are. And maybe this is what we're going to see. Now, I didn't expect them to win the game in the second half. I did not. But, man, I was like, this is going to be a game.
16: It did feel, it's funny you say that. It felt like at halftime they were really playing a good game other than that one JSN play. But it also did still feel like they're kind of hanging on here for dear life because of the Seahawks, you know. But, again, if you played that way against most teams, would you be winning games?
19: Yeah, but once again, I would say going into the game, that's what I was like. I was looking at, this is the defending Super Bowl champion. Even though Drew Locke is playing their quarterback, this is the defending Super Bowl champions. And I know how good they are on the line of scrimmage on both sides of the ball. And when I saw the Arizona Cardinals compete on the line of scrimmage on both sides of the ball, to a point the only touchdown they gave up was a JSN mental breakdown in the back end, the secondary, playing two different coverages. That was the only way the Seahawks scored a point? Oh, my goodness. I was jacked up. And then it just kind of got sideways.
16: Yeah. To that end, though, through the first two games of the season, which side of the ball have you been more encouraged by? What have you seen more from, the offense or the defense? That's next. It's Wolf and Luke in Arizona Sports, the local sports leader.
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6: I'm Jesse Morrison, and here is what's trending now. The Cardinals were defeated 31-7 by the Seahawks yesterday at State Farm Stadium. It was Arizona's 10th straight loss to Seattle. Cardinals head coach Mike LaFleur will join Burns and Gambo at 2:45. The Arizona Diamondbacks took 2 of 3 from the New York Yankees over the weekend. The D-backs sit 4 games back of the Philadelphia Phillies for the final wildcard spot in the National League with 6 games to go. And the Phoenix Mercury welcome Paige Beckers and the Dallas Wings to the Valley tonight. Tip-off is at 7. 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
16: We are doing a listeners-only meeting in 45 minutes, 1:15. I'm very interested to see what the response is like from Cardinals fans today, because now you've seen, I think, a really good game, and then you've seen a decent first half and then a really bad half. So where is everybody on that? We'll get into that here with listeners in about 45 minutes. But, Wolf, I'll ask you this now. Through 2 games, and if you want to put more emphasis on yesterday because it's the more recent game anyway, who has shown you more, the offense or the defense?
19: Ooh, boy, through 2 games?
16: Through 2 games.
19: You know, through 2 games, I'm going to say the offense actually has shown me more. I know that everyone is looking at the defense and wondering how the defense was going to do this year. I really thought the defense was going to be better, but to me, it was the offense that really grabbed my attention, especially in the first game of the season against the Chargers. I know that the Chargers, again, they only scored 14 points, and at the same time,
16: they lost by the exact same score yesterday. Did I see that right?
19: I think so.
16: 26-14, 2 weeks in a row. I'll pull that up.
19: Can you imagine? Yes, 26-14.
16: Harbaugh must be having a field day with that.
19: To me, for the Arizona Cardinals offense to go out and score 26 points against the Chargers defense, that I did not see coming, okay? I didn't. And I know that after 2 weeks now, we can look at the Chargers and you don't think of them as a juggernaut. Yet at the same time, I didn't think that was going to be the case. Having said that, I think that first half and scoring a touchdown against the Seattle Seahawks the way that they did, I was really, really impressed. Trey McBride lined up in the slot, one-on-one running the out route, and Jacoby Brissett put it right on him. Again, we've seen that before.
16: Yeah, I've been more impressed by the defense just because I had more expectation for the offense. Okay. And it's, again, you played Seattle, but Marv hasn't done anything. Jeremiah Love looks like he's going to do some stuff. He hasn't really gone off yet by any means. He was eased back in the Chargers game. I don't know. I think the offense, it was impressive against the Chargers. It was not impressive at all yesterday, other than Trey McBride, who's always good. But whereas the defense, I think for 3 of the 4 halves, you like what you've seen from the defense. You think, okay, the defense may give them a chance to win some games this season that maybe people weren't expecting them to be able to win. So, I mean, it's early. There's still 15 of these, but I would say I'm more encouraged by the defense.
19: Yeah. I guess, you know, again, when I juxtapose what we saw in that first half to the second half, that's really got me concerned because there's going to be a lot of NFL teams based in Orleans that are going to watch that tape and they're going to see exactly what happened.
16: That's the question. Did they get exposed or just beat?
19: I'm just saying, and you know, right now, it's not like they're faced with a bunch of injuries like they did last year.
16: Yeah.
19: So for me, I've been more impressed with the offense right now. But, you know, it's a prove it league. It really, really is. And two games in, you know, I need that 4-game sample size before we can start connecting the dots.
16: This is Jeremiah Love after the game. He was asked about the inability for the offense to really produce in the second half.
1: Nah, it's not on them. It's a team, you know. The offensive line is, you know, obviously the offensive line, but like we work as a group, you know, running backs, receivers, you know, quarterbacks. Like the quarterbacks make things better for the offensive line. You know, the offensive line helps the quarterback. You know, the quarterback gotta make checks for the offensive line. You know, running backs gotta pick up protections, receivers gotta block, and you know, just do what they gotta do. So it's a team thing. It's not on the offensive line, it's on us as a team. You know, we didn't go out there and get the job done. So this next, you know, week we're gonna get better.
19: Yeah, love that, man. I've said that myself, I think, at one point in time in my 10-year career. Well, the offensive line is the offensive line, you know? I mean, I think I've said that myself, basically. And sometimes you just don't really know exactly what to say all the time. Now, I will tell you that Jeremiah Love is one of the most articulate human beings you've ever talked to and a very, very smart individual. I'm looking for great things out of Jeremiah Love.
16: Would you going think forward of him snapping at Witherspoon? I mean, the start of that game, it wasn't just Witherspoon, but like Seattle was talking. And like you could see it was Trey McBride. It seemed to be firing up, like he was making plays.
19: Oh, yeah.
16: But he was talking back. Michael Wilson was talking back. But even Brock Heward brought this up when we had him on earlier. Jeremiah Love just snapped at somebody. I think it was Witherspoon. He snapped at it. It's just like, wow, I don't expect Jeremiah Love to get that angry. Yeah. But it, I don't hate that. I don't hate that edge at
19: no,
16: all.
19: No, you know, look at brothers. I talk about this all the time. It's okay to step in between those white lines and play at an elevated intensity level. It is okay to do it. It's the object of the game. It's one of the great reasons why I thank God that he allowed me to do this base in earnings, that I could walk inside those white lines and try to drive another dude into the ground and hit him as hard as I could because it was the game. It was what you were supposed to try to do. And if you weren't doing it, well, what's your problem? Probably weren't going to be there very long. So I love the physicality of it. Love the game. Love going out there and doing it. And you know what? Yeah. Why wouldn't you bark? It's an emotional game. You can keep it clean. Phillip Rivers. Did you ever hear the Phillip Rivers trash talk?
16: That was Shane Doan's trash talk.
19: Oh, my goodness.
16: I mean, Shane Doan got a lot of fights, but you've talked to Shane.
19: That's right.
16: He doesn't swear.
19: No.
16: Phillip Rivers, same way.
19: You don't have to be foul, Basinonians. You just have to mean it.
16: But I mean, this may mean nothing, but I did. That's why I was interested that Brock Heward brought it up as well. I did like Jeremiah Love snapping back. Like, you're not going to, and look, I don't mean to make this all about Marv, but okay, like, I'd love to see that edge from Marv. And if it's not you, it's not you. Like, you got to be legit about it. It's got to be real. But like with Jeremiah Love, that was early in the game. He was out there running hard. I don't think he looked bad. He hasn't broken out yet, but not in a like, oh, this has been years and years and he can't figure it out sort of way. It was like, no, it's coming with Jeremiah Love. Okay. But it was just cool to see some attitude back from a rookie like that.
19: I'm going to say this. Intimidation matters in the game of football, based earnings. Would you say that there are some players that are more intimidating than other players? Yeah, there are, especially when you're out on the field with a mouth guard in. And you know, oh my goodness, that's Lawrence Taylor. That guy is really, really good. And not only that, he's really, really physical and might actually pick me to run over. Oh yeah, there's intimidation that actually comes into playing the game of football. And then there's the guys that refuse to be intimidated.
16: That's what it felt like.
19: And that's the problem. Like. That's exactly right. That's what it felt like. Because if a guy thinks you're afraid of him based on earnings, guess what? He's going to play better. He's going to play harder. He's going to even try harder. He's going to think he's got you. So he's going to play harder than he ever has if he thinks he's intimidating you. Oh, no, that was one of the reasons why, I promise you, and the Lord knows my heart when I say this, Basin audience, it was one of the reasons why when I was playing out on the field as a fullback, a blocking fullback, who was 218 pounds in an era where every fullback was 245, 250. It was the reason why, even when I got killed on plays, after I'd hit a dude, I'd get up jaw to jaw with him, barking at him. Just to let him know, okay, yeah, you killed me there, but you know what? You're going to have to kill me again. You're going to have to kill me again and again and again, metaphorically speaking, of course. But you get my point. I was never going to allow the other guy to think that I was afraid of him or he intimidated me. No way.
16: That's what it felt like with Jeremiah Love. It was I have no idea what Witherspoon was saying, and I'm quite certain I wouldn't be able to say it on the air if I did know what he said.
19: Right.
16: But Love's reaction was like, whatever, shut up. Like, yes. You call me a rookie, you can talk about great season. Like, it just, he wasn't like, oh, I'm so scared. I'm out here against the Seahawks. I'm a rookie. What do I do? I'm going to be timid. Like, no, we're not.
19: That was, you know what? That wasn't an accident that they came out like that.
16: Mm-mm. All right, we come back. We haven't really gotten into college football yet. How badly did ASU need that win? 7,000 miles away, or however far away London is from here. That's next. It's Wolf and Luke on Arizona Sports, the local sports leader.
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9: The Chargers had 268 yards, 81 yards rushing. I was blown away. I'm going to tell you where I was blown away. 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
10: Here are the top three headlines on ArizonaSports.com. I'm Tyler Drake. The Cardinals crashed back down to earth with a home opening loss to the Seahawks. Dan Bickley takes a look at Marvin Harrison Jr.'s missing act and Jacoby Brissett's bad day as the Cardinals offense falls flat against the Seahawks. And Nolan Arenado's grand slam lifts the D-backs over the Yankees in a home finale win. Those are your top three headlines on ArizonaSports.com.
11: All right, I may have exaggerated. London's not 7,000 miles away, Wolf. It's only 5,271 miles away. As we all know.
12: I tried to tell you.
11: You
12: that,
11: did. But as we were going to break, you're like, no, it's actually only 5,271. But we didn't have time for that. ASU won on Saturday. I wouldn't say it was some like amazing win you're going to write home about. But a win's a win. And they're 1-0 in Big 12 play. And I said this on Saturday. I'll say it again now. As much as a win over Texas A&M would have maybe been more exciting, if you had to go 1-1 in those games, the win over Kansas is more important because it's in the Big 12.
12: Yes. No, I would agree with that. Man, this was a gutsy, gutsy win, I think, for ASU based on earnings. A lot of distractions, once again, going over there and being over there, especially for as long as they were over there. I just was happy to see them get the W and get out.
11: Yes. That's it. I mean, we can talk about this game a million different ways. But I think, and I know you love to parachute in from 30,000 feet. You just said it right there. That's a weird circumstance. You're playing in London. You're playing in London in week three. It's not like, hey, we're playing in week zero and then we get a bye week. Mm-hmm. And, no, you were coming from a game on the road against Texas A&M. And Kansas was coming from a game the night before. Not the night before London, but the night before ASU's game. Like, it was weird for both teams. Just get the win and get out. And your defense, especially Owen Long, I thought looked really good in that game, which a good defense can carry.

0: are you really far in the Big 12.
1: Yeah, no, you're right about that. I also thought the start was really, really important to this game. You know me, once again, look at that. I love how you start and finish games, Basin audience. How you start and finish halves, as a matter of fact. Really, really important. And from the very first play, ASU was super physical and set the tone on defense. They stoned the Jayhawks in a wide receiver screen they were actually trying to run, got them behind the sticks from the very first play, and the Jayhawks went three and out. ASU got the possession, 10 plays, 44 yards, and 3 points. I know it was only 3 points,
0: still
1: yet points. At the same time, it was points. That was an excellent start for them. Here they are, all the distractions. We're over here in London. Look, everybody, it's England. Are you kidding me? By the way, there's a couple of pubs around, too, that I hear the guys actually enjoyed and had the opportunity to do that. Now, it was early in the week while they were up there, but, you know, Kenny, I'm sure, got them right. But to me, to see them go out and play as well as they did from the start, I think that impacted the rest of the game.
0: I thought, and you got to remember, this is a college team. This is not an NFL team. It was encouraging to see them look like this was a business trip. You know, they were there for a week. We went through this last week. They basically took the hard part of the travel right after the A&M game. They were like, you know what? The next 30 hours are going to be pretty brutal, but we're going to get over there. We're going to get settled in. And this is a business trip. And that's what it looked like. It's a college team. They didn't look flawless. Cutter Bowley, like I said, really tentative. But, you know, he had a great run when they needed one late in the game to sort of secure things. And when they did what you were just talking about, really emphasizing the end of the first half, start of the second half, he did make that throw to Reed Harris. So it's not like he looked terrible. It just didn't look like he was really a factor in the game.
1: Yeah, can I just say, too, ASU's offensive line is a big concern of mine going forward now. And Cutter Bowley was under duress.
0: He was.
1: And Cutter Bowley
0: knew under duress.
1: He was under duress. And he knew it, and it looked like it. Getting the ball out, he didn't have a lot of reads. He didn't have a lot of progression to go through. He didn't have the time to actually do that. So this offensive line, I'm concerned, and I am because of the injury situation right now.
0: If you look at the 9 games they have left, and what, 8 of them are Big 12, and I look at this through the lens of most games, you're going to have the better coaching staff, I believe, or at least even. I rarely go into a game and think, oh man, ASU's got a disadvantage. Right. And I don't just mean Kenny. I mean his coordinators. I mean their ability to find a weakness in a game on film and then go out there and exploit it at least once in their game. When you have that coaching staff and their defense, I think you have a chance. You have a good chance. You play Baylor, Hawaii. Those are both winnable games. Now you go to Texas Tech. You're going to need production from your quarterback to win that. Kansas State at home, that's very winnable. You go to BYU, you're going to need production from your quarterback. You play Colorado, you go to UCF, you play Oklahoma State, you play U of A. Some of those teams, you know, Oklahoma State, maybe U of A are better than they've been. But I feel like all of those games are winnable. The obvious ones that are difficult are on the road against Texas Tech and on the road against BYU. You will need more from your offense to have a shot in those games. But we've seen now a few years of this with Kenny Dillingham. You can say his teams don't put other teams away as emphatically as maybe you'd like, and that's fair. But they're in most of, if not winning, most of these games where they go up against a ranked opponent. So you got to give them a chance in those games. Were they 6-2 now against ranked opponents since the start of 2024? I don't know. If you had lost that game to Kansas, everything gets kind of thrown into question. Instead, you're one of 3 teams that's 1-0 in the Big 12 already.
1: Yeah. Special teams, too, are going to be huge going forward. And I thought that ASU, basically, their defense and special teams, I think, won this game for ASU for the most part.
0: Jaron Hamilton.
1: Yeah, absolutely. How about that? It was just, boy, did they need that. Kickoff return for a touchdown, absolutely huge, especially after the unbelievable, oh my goodness, the punt return for a touchdown by Kansas. Mason Reigns, I got to tell you right now, I was absolutely shocked by that. Just how bad the coverage was.
0: Yeah, he basically just kind of took an angle and he was gone.
1: Oh my goodness, it was one of the worst, most horrific punt covers I have ever seen. And I'm not exaggerating. to let him get outside. The punt returner just caught the ball and just ran towards the sideline in a straight line down the field. There was no contain. I was blown away by that. There were five, go back and look at the tape, five ASU guys running within 2 to 3 yards of each other.
0: I've already looked at the tape. I don't need to look at it again. You know what else?
1: Running at this one punt returner by himself, and all he did was run around all five of them.
0: Did you know that Tate Nagy is Matt Nagy's son because they only said it 1,700 yes. times on the broadcast?
1: Yeah, I did.
0: I was very sick of know Tate that. Thank Nagy you. By the end of that game. But they did recover special teams-wise, and no secret that, you know, Kenny Dillingham emphasizes the middle eight to the point where everybody knows he emphasizes the middle eight. But what did you think of the sequence at the end of the first half? Because it ended up being the middle 34 seconds that really swung this game for ASU, because they get the touchdown right at the end of the first half, and then Jaron Hamilton takes the kickback for the touchdown to start the second half. But I'm going to go even a little bit before that. What did you think of the aggressiveness by ASU right at the end of the first half? They get the punt, they pin Kansas deep in their own zone, and they're like, no, we're getting this ball back. And they forced Kansas to punt. Kansas screwed up the punt, obviously, kicked it sideways out of bounds.
1: Oh, my goodness.
0: And then one of the few times Cutter Bowley was aggressive, just, okay, we got to go 25 yards. How about one play, 25 yards to Reed Harris?
1: Yeah, you know what's really, really cool about that? That is, there's a lot of coaches who love doing that. It's called sudden change. It's a sudden change, and suddenly the turnover comes in huge, and what do? You take a shot. Pete Carroll was huge for this. Loved doing this. Anytime his team would make a big play, many times, he'd go ahead and take a shot down the field.
0: Yeah.
1: Just to try to stick it in your eye even more. It was a huge momentum swing. You're trying to create a huge momentum swing. And I think that's basically what they did.
0: They did.
1: And it was his best throw of the game.
0: Yeah, it was. And it was, I mean, they didn't have a ton of time to like matriculate the ball down the field anyway, but it was like, we're attacking right now. Because again, if you watch that game, and Cutter Bowley, you know, he didn't turn the ball over. He almost turned the ball over once, but I mean, he didn't throw an interception or anything. He did account for two touchdowns, but it was just, he QB sneaked a touchdown in, and then he threw that. That was his best play of the game, obviously. Okay, here we go. First and 10. We have a few seconds left. We're at the 25 touchdown, Reed Harris.
1: Yes.
0: But I just, knowing what we've seen from Kenny Dillingham and this team over the last couple of years, you could almost sense that they were going to put Kansas in a tough spot in the final minute and see how Kansas handled it, and they didn't handle it very well.
1: Yes.
0: Because when you're punting the ball sideways out of bounds, you're...
1: And once again, I just want to highlight the fact that at the end of that second half, after downing the football inside the five, that's when ASU's defense boned up
0: yeah.
1: and forced that punt
0: yeah.
1: because you down the ball inside the five. Great opportunity, once again, to swing the momentum of the game.
0: Because they didn't have the momentum at that
1: no.
0: point. They were losing. And then they came back with 14 points in 34 seconds. All right, when we come back, what exactly happened in the second half for the Arizona Cardinals yesterday, and what does it mean going forward? That's next. It's Wolf and Luke in Arizona Sports, the local sports leader.
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14: I'm Jesse Morrison, and here's what's trending now. The Cardinals were defeated 31-7 by the Seahawks yesterday at State Farm Stadium. It was Arizona's 10th. Straight loss to Seattle. Cardinals head coach Mike LaFleur will join Burns and Gambo at 2:45. The Arizona Diamondbacks took 2 of 3 from the New York Yankees over the weekend. The D-backs sit 4 games back of the Philadelphia Phillies for the final wildcard spot in the National League with 6 games to go. And the Phoenix Mercury welcome Paige Beckers and the Dallas Wings to the Valley tonight. 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
0: Final hour of the show, live from the Casino Arizona and Talking Stick Resort Studios on this Monday. We're going to do a listeners-only meeting in 10 minutes. Wolf, how do you feel about that?
1: Good. What up, YouTube?
0: We've reached the point in the show where I'm a little concerned about what's going on to my right. That was some solid dancing.
1: Let's go.
0: All right, so let's get into this. The second half yesterday, Wolf, what exactly happened there? Because as much as I personally want to write it off and say, okay, they're not as good as the Seahawks. None of us thought they were as good as the Seahawks. That was the Seahawks turning it on and imposing their will in the second half. It did still happen. So, like, the fact that a team can do that to you is something you have to fix before your next game against San Francisco. I would say San Francisco, they've looked good 2-0 already.
1: Oh, yeah.
0: But that's a lot more winnable on paper than playing Seattle, but not if they can impose their will in the second half.
1: Yeah. Wow. Once again, it's a situation where, you know, to go back and look at the tape and find out who was the culprit for the Arizona Cardinals, because I think that front seven overall has got to look at itself and say, okay, what were we doing in the first half that we weren't doing in the second half? And maybe it's just a situation where, well, in the first half, we were kind of still fresh and, you know, we were doing well as a unit, and suddenly they got out of gaps and started breaking down. And a lot of times you have to ask yourself, why are you getting out of your gap? Well, because I'm not holding my gap and I'm fatigued. And, you know, depth does come into the equation at this point in time. And that was something you brought up earlier, but I think that really could be the difference. That, and I think you got to give Seattle a lot of credit based on our needs, because I think there was a lot of yelling that was going on inside of that locker room at halftime. I think there was a lot of challenges and a lot of vows that were being made. Now, once again, I've been around a lot of guys who made vows, but when you have good team and good players, you make those vows, either it's individually or collectively, many, many times you're going to see a different team in the second half. And that's what we saw.
0: Yeah, I was trying to think of, like, which teams, if it was simply that, like the Seahawks at halftime are like, all right, this enough of this. Like, we're the better team. We're going to impose our will. How many teams can really do that, you feel like, consistently and have it actually happen? And I think of, like, Seattle for sure, Kansas City.
1: Yeah.
0: Buffalo, the Rams, probably. I want to see what the Rams look like tonight.
1: I think teams that know they are good, teams that know they're good and they have good players. You know, not teams who are, oh, we should be okay this year. Yeah. No, teams that know they are good. It's one thing to think, you know what, we could be okay this year. It's one thing to think that, and it's another thing to know. Man, if we just go out and play up to our ability and our level, guess what? We should be going.
0: Well, it helps when you just won the Super Bowl. You know,
1: I'm talking about some other teams right there. Seattle obviously feels like they are capable of doing that. They know they are good when we go out and play up to our standard. So you know what? Let's go out and play up to our standard. Well, that's what they did.
0: The other teams I look at, like if it's the Chiefs or the Bills, and I'm sure there's a couple other teams too, but it's like the Chiefs, well, yeah, because they have Mahomes. The Bills, well, yeah, because they have Josh Allen. Seattle, it's just, they just seem deeper than everybody. Yes, their starters are outstanding. Again, you just go look at their starting lineup. You can't find a guy who isn't at least very good in their starting lineup. But, you know, to your point, in the second half, and they're rotating other guys in, and the Cardinals have to rotate other guys in, Cardinals backups are not as good as Seattle's backups. Most teams' backups are not as good as Seattle's backups. And so that's, as we try to figure out what we're supposed to take away from the second half of that game, and we're not going to get definitive answers till we see them play more games, obviously. But I would caution everybody that that's probably the deepest team in the NFL that the Cardinals just played.
1: Yes, I would agree with that. And by the way, John Schneider, once again, the incredible job that he has done in terms of drafting and putting teams together. This offensive line, the biggest difference with the Seattle Seahawks from last year and why they actually won a Super Bowl, and this year carried, it's the offensive line. It's not even close. Yeah, it's the offensive line.
0: They used
1: line.
0: To actually have a weakness there.
1: It was a weakness, and John Schneider fixed it.
0: Here's Mike LaFleur. He was asked what his message to the team was after the loss.
17: Yeah, just what I just said. I mean, it's, you know, you come in there at halftime, and again, we didn't have the points on offense, but there was some good things. Like, I thought we were doing some decent things on first and second down against a really good defense, but when you're in those third manageables, you gotta move the sticks, and the momentum you get from third down conversions, and you know, we didn't do that. But I thought our defense was playing excellent. Obviously, you know, they get us on the second play of the game. Okay, great. Our second play of the game, we have an opportunity, and we were just a little bit off, you know, in terms of our execution. And, you know, they get a big touchdown. We thought we should have had one on the second play, and instead we don't. We have to kind of dirt it right there. So a lot to clean up. Excited to get back to work with these guys tomorrow.
1: You know, I love the fact that he said that as well. First and second down. First and second down, he was talking about the fact that they were competing in the first half on first and second down. Those are rundown situations. First and 10, second and 1-6. Rundown is what he was talking about. And he really liked how they were competing in rundown. And then, of course, we all know what happened in the second half. Rundown went bye-bye for the Cards.
0: Seahawks ended up going 6 of 13 on third. Cardinals went 3 of 12 on third. We talked about this earlier, but he just brought it up again. The JSN touchdown, it's one of the best receivers in the NFL. I think he's the best. It was a total breakdown, though. I mean, there any other
1: first touchdown.
0: Yeah, Rashid Shaheed would have scored on that. Cooper Kupp would have scored. Like, you know what I mean? Like, it was a total breakdown. I'm going to choose to look at it as a good sign that the Cardinals responded the way they did after that. That was the second play of the game for the Seahawks, second offensive play, and the Cardinals shut him out for the rest of the first half. It would have been real easy to be like, oh, all right, here we go. Like, we're not going to be able to hang with this team. I'm going to choose to look at it as an encouraging sign that they shut him down for the rest of the first half, but reserving the right to see what happens next week. If they go out there and all of a sudden Christian McCaffrey's running free on him, or whatever receiver the Niners still have is just breaking off a 70-yard touchdown,
1: yeah,
0: okay, then we have a problem. But given what happened, I like the way they responded. The second half to me wasn't, oh, the Cardinals aren't good. The second half was, they're not nearly as good as the Seahawks.
1: Yes.
0: You can be decent and not be as good as the Seahawks right now.
1: You know what was amazing? Well, totally was amazing about this was JSN had his first career 3-touchdown game. I did not know that going in.
0: I know.
1: That's a guy. It feels like, really? That was his first 3-touchdown game? I would have bet a lot of money based on anything if I was a gambler, but I'm not. Okay. But man, if somebody came walking up to me going, man, you could win $1 million if you just bet 5,000.
0: Answer this question.
1: I would have said, yes, I would have said there is no way. Of course he scored 3 touchdowns in a game.
0: I feel like
1: that was the first that he's ever done that.
0: That was his longest touchdown, too, right? That 82 yarder was his longest touchdown. The stats from that game, it's impossible to get away from the Ohio State receiver comparison. It was statistically, in a lot of ways, JSN's greatest game ever. And you're talking about the reigning offensive player of the year. And it was statistically Marv's worst game ever. You know, I mean, I know they're both fairly early in their careers, but I don't know. JSN is what Marv was supposed to be. Maybe not in the exact process of how he gets it done, but just like productive wise, that's what he is what we were all hoping Marv would be when they took him. All right, we come back. It's your turn. What do you make of the Cardinals through 2 weeks of the season? An impressive win over the Chargers, but then a pretty strong beatdown by the Seahawks in the second half yesterday. 602-260-9870. Where is your confidence level? Are you encouraged still by what you've seen? Or did yesterday erase all that for you? 602-260-9870. It's the listeners only meeting, and it's next on Arizona Sports, the local sports leader.
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19: 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Nobody thought that about the Cardinals. Not a soul thought the Cardinals were going to be better than people thought. 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

0: 870. That's your number. Take some calls. Listeners only meeting. Just wrote all over my own hand with a Sharpie. That'd be fun for me. Wolf's over there doing
1: Feels weird doing this when I'm in the sidecar.
0: Have you adjusted to sitting on the floor?
1: No.
0: No? Okay.
1: This is really odd, Bass and Ordeans.
0: Let's start with Robert in Phoenix. Robert, you're on the Wolf and Luke Show. What's up?
2: Hey, guys. How we doing?
0: Good.
1: What's up?
2: Good. So after this week, man, I'm convinced the Seahawks are really good. We're not that good, and the Chargers are really bad. I think they messed with our mentality after week one and losing to the Raiders. And, Luke, I love what you were saying about JSN and Marv before the break. The key difference is, though, is our guy got drafted fourth overall, and JSN was drafted 20th overall. So just really unfortunate things to kind of see what's happening. And I've called in before, and, Wolf, I used the term with you. I think, you know, Marv's turning into an AOG, which is another occupation guy in front of our eyes. So, you know, one catch for 33 yards through two games. For 2 years, we've been told to not worry about Marv from the Cardinals. I know we have a new coach, but it's pretty clear that, you know, I think some guys that barely made the team this year could produce more if given the opportunity. So it's hard to be optimistic about him, and just feels like another wasted draft pick.
1: No, you know, Robert, listen, I haven't given up on Marv, but do I understand people that may have given up on Marv? Yes, I do, because right now it is not trending well. It is not. Now, it's only two games in to this new regime, and I need four games. I've talked about this for years. I need four base learnings before I start connecting dots, but right now, it does not look good for Marvin Harrison Jr. in this offense.
0: It's
1: that I'm willing to admit.
0: Tough to not make the comparison to JSN, too.
1: Yeah.
0: Not only did they just play yesterday, but they were teammates at Ohio State. And JSN had a ton of hype at Ohio State, but he did not have the hype that Marvin Harrison Jr.
1: He was
0: Jr.
1: a first
0: had.
1: Round pick, too.
0: He was. I mean, look, they had Garrett Wilson on that team, too. They had Emeka Ibuka on that team, too. I mean, Ohio State's receivers are ridiculous, but Marv was the one that was the most hyped coming out of college. And Ibuka's been okay.
1: I would even say he was the most hyped. He was cherished. He was sought after by scouts, NFL scouts, and general managers. Man,
0: he was one of the few receivers it felt like you could get a team to trade up to take. And I thought he'd be better in this offense. It's like he's not even in the offense. Let's talk to Danny and Chandler. Danny, what's going on?
3: Hey, what's up, guys?
1: What's up, Danny?
3: So I got a few things to say. First of all, I'm not ready to say that this is the old, you know, same old Cardinals. I'm not ready to go down that road just yet. However, I do think Seattle is a much better team at this point. So the fact that they beat us does not at all surprise me. I mean, I don't, you know, I was more surprised at how they demolished us. But, you know, that's kind of how these matchups have been for the past, I don't even know how many years. It just lingers on forever and ever. But if you were to tell me just a couple of weeks back that we would be, that the Cardinals would be 1-1, you know, after, you know, the second game of the season, I would take it. But the other dilemma is, though, that they are going to the 49ers next week, and then after that, we get the Giants in New York. New York is never easy to go to when you're from this side of the country, and then you have the Lions, and I'm actually a Lions fan, so I'm going to be rooting for the Lions that week. But, you know, I don't know where another win is going to come from, but we're just going to have to see how this whole thing, you know, just plays out. Thanks, guys.
1: Thanks, Danny.
0: I mean, Danny went down the schedule path, but he only gave you half the schedule, because after Detroit, it goes Rams, Broncos, Cowboys, Seahawks, Rams, Chiefs.
1: Be quiet. Be quiet, Luke.
0: That's got to be the toughest stretch of schedule in, like, the history of the NFL.
1: Oh, my goodness. Especially with the Chiefs looking the way they are.
0: But you know what? This is what the Cardinals get for winning the Super Bowl last year, right? You get what, a historically tough schedule. Oh, no, wait. They won three games. What are we doing with this schedule? Let's talk to Brad in Queen Creek. Brad, what's going on?
4: Hey, guys. What's going on? I'm a huge fan. So I got a couple things. My confidence level is still good. I think I'm a little bit more confident in their defense this year. I mean, their defense is just flying around. Even though they were gassed, I still think their defense is middle of the pack, I think. And then with the whole Marvin Harrison Jr., you have to understand that Marvin Harrison Jr. has a different skill set than Smith and Njigbuka or whatever his name is. And I'd like to see Jeremiah Love get more touches. I feel like they're not utilizing him the way that he was used in college. I feel like if you put him at slot, switch him between Kendrick Bourne, put maybe Kendrick Bourne back in the backfield, I think that would be awesome. Mm. But other than that, I'm still very confident in this team. I'm a Patriots fan, and I just watched the Patriots with Drake May trying to be a superhero last week, and that didn't happen. So I don't blame Jacoby Brissett for only passing for 95 yards. But that's all I got, guys.
0: Thanks, Brad.
1: Thanks, Appreciate Brad. It. Appreciate the phone call.
0: Yeah, I would just clarify my stance on the JSN Marv thing. I'm just saying when Marv got drafted, he was supposed to be this guy that's got 22 catches for 277 yards and four touchdowns through the first two games. You know what I mean? They're very different receivers.
1: Yes.
0: That's why I think you and I, we weren't the only ones, were having this thought coming into the season of maybe he'll be like Devontae Adams. It has been for the Rams, where you don't see him all game necessarily. Like JSN, it feels like he can get a catch on every play. But Marv will swoop in and make some impactful plays. He just hasn't done anything yet.
1: Yeah, you know, you think of Devontae Adams again for the Rams, based on earnings. It's a guy that you'll take a shot down the field to from time to time. And then in the red zone, as we've talked and discussed many, many times, in the red zone, he gets targeted a lot. He had 14 touchdowns, as a matter of fact,
0: the NFL
1: last year. And that's where we saw Marv actually evolving in this offense. Right now, it's not evolving.
0: Let's talk to Steve in Tempe. Steve, you're on the Wolf and Luke show.
5: Hi, Wolf and Luke. Thanks for giving me the time.
0: Sure.
5: What I saw in that game, first of all, I was blown away speaking of the defensive line and offensive line, the first half, both sides of the football, I thought we were, under the circumstances, phenomenal.
1: Yep.
5: And Wolf, I'm going to tell you, I can't believe you were emphasizing this one. That goal line stand right before halftime, when they tried to run the ball down our throat three times, might have been four times, I'm not sure. And we stopped them on second down, third down, and I saw... I've never been more proud of a defense. I can't remember the last time I was more proud of a defense than what I saw there, because I saw a winger come around from the right side of the center to the left side of the center, throw his body into the A gap and take out the legs of the running back. Yep.
1: Did you see Walter Nolan on that too? Walter Nolan was awesome holding the point.
5: Yes. Yes. I mean, the whole front there was just, that was just phenomenal.
1: Yeah.
5: And I was, well, I pictured you laying on the floor yelling.
1: Oh, yeah, no. But, I wasn't laying on the floor. I was off the couch.
5: I bet you were. But, yeah, that was just phenomenal to me. And I also know on the offensive side, I noticed that Jacoby Brissett, I mean, in previous games, you'd have the offensive line, you know, forming a pocket, and then you'd see the break come in. That break wasn't happening. He was getting time, and he was his accuracy was off for some reason. It wasn't like it was the game before, and it showed up in the second half. But what I saw in the second half was being the determining factor there. I mean, it just seemed like that kickoff or that kick return, when we hit the kick returner and the ball gets popped out and into the hands. Wolf, once again, I was thinking of you. I'm going... Crazy Carl showing up.
1: That's exactly. And they don't need Crazy Carl.
0: They don't get to have Crazy Carl.
5: I know. And it's just like after they scored, the mindset just wasn't, I mean, it just seemed like they were struggling. And at the end of the game, like Wolf, like we were saying, and Luke, what you were saying too, it's like, I mean, I was a Redskin fan for a long time, and I saw how demoralizing it was to teams when the Redskins would get a lead with like 5 minutes left in the game, and they go behind that line and give the ball to Riggins or Ernest Biner, and there was nothing they could do about it. They were just going to march that ball down the field, and but again, I am really encouraged by what I saw. I mean, we lost the game, and I thought the score was lopsided. I thought we did a whole lot better job, except for what happened late in the game. Just, it's just, you can't get back in it once, the crack in the lines start happening, and that's what happened there. But I'm really encouraged. I hope that Jacoby Brissett, too, what you were talking about with Brock Heward.
1: Yeah, bro. I'm so sorry, man. I'm so sorry. We got to run right now. We're up against it. Okay, bro.
5: I appreciate the time. Thank you.
1: Yeah, God bless you, man. Thank you.
0: Thanks, Steve. Thanks to everybody else who called in. I see other ones on there we're not going to be able to get to because we are up against the break here. But good calls. Again, we'll get into a lot of that. The goal line stand was huge because it did feel like Seattle was trying to impose their will early, and the Cardinals were like, no, we're not going to be pushed around. And obviously, the second half played out differently, but that goal line stand was big. When we come back, we get back into baseball. Corbin Burnes, 3 starts this season. 2 of them haven't looked like Corbin Burnes. How concerning is this big picture? That's next. It's Wolf and Luke in Arizona Sports, the local sports leader.
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19: I'm Jesse Morrison, and here's what's trending now. The Cardinals were defeated 31-7 by the Seahawks yesterday at State Farm Stadium. It was Arizona's 10th straight loss to Seattle. Cardinals head coach Mike LaFleur will join Burns and Gambo at 2:45. The Arizona Diamondbacks took two of three from the New York Yankees over the weekend. The D-backs sit just four games back of the Philadelphia Phillies for the final wild card spot in the National League with six games to go. And the Phoenix Mercury welcome Paige Beckers and the Dallas Wings to the Valley tonight. Tip-off for that one is at 7. And that's what's trending now.
20: Hey everybody, it's Dave Burns, and it's the slimmest of margins now for the Arizona Diamondbacks, despite taking 2 of 3 from the Yankees over the weekend. We're talking Diamondbacks baseball on today's Burns and Gambo show, starting at 2 on the Arizona Sports YouTube channel, the Arizona Sports app.

0: No more? I thought you were going to keep singing. No.
1: I wasn't singing. I was
0: you were just throwing in there. Yeah, but there was a few more. This is where I'm at with the Diamondbacks, Wolf. I just told you this off the air, but I'll say it again on the air because that makes more sense for the purposes of a radio show. Just keep this interesting as long as possible if you're the Diamondbacks. Just make Philadelphia, if San Diego's won 13 of 14, but like put these teams to the test the rest of the way.
1: Okay. Just
0: keep winning your games. Philly hasn't been winning. Philly's playing Milwaukee and Tampa. The Padres are playing the Dodgers and then you. Like, just keep this interesting as deep into this week as you can and see what happens.
1: How long can you suspend disbelief? That's what it comes down to. Okay. How long can you do that for? You said it to the way you actually said it was how many days can they keep this interesting? You know, how many games? And you think about it, of course, not today, but starting tomorrow.
0: Everybody's got, this is the calm before the storm.
1: This is it. Tuesday, Wednesday, Thursday, Friday, Saturday, Sunday. There are 6 games left for the Arizona Diamondbacks. How long can they actually keep this relevant? How long can they do it? How long can they stay alive, basic audience? Is it going to be tomorrow night? No. Is it going to be Wednesday night? Maybe. Maybe it's going to be Wednesday night, but I don't know. The question is good.
0: Well, you're 5 games back of the Cubs, you're 5 back of the Padres, you're 4 back of the Phillies with 6 games to go. So, I mean, if they lose tomorrow and the Padres win, they can't catch the Padres. If they lose tomorrow and the Cubs win, they can't catch the Cubs. If they lose tomorrow and the Phillies win, the magic number for the Phillies is down to 1. So you can't lose. But if you, and you're playing the Rockies, I mean, this is the thing.
1: Yeah.
0: You had a tougher schedule earlier in the year, but you had the tougher schedule earlier so that in a moment like this, you're playing the Rockies. If ever there was a team you should be able to go get 3 wins from, I know that's never easy in Major League Baseball to sweep a team, but you need to right now. You're playing the team you want to be playing in that situation. So while the Padres are off playing the Dodgers, you're playing the Rockies. So can you just take care of business against the Rockies and keep this interesting? If you can somehow get to that Padres series where you still have a chance, then that's all you can ask for. That's basically a playoff series for you.
1: Do we even dare consider that, Basin audience? Do you? Yes, I do. I can tell you that right now at the Wolf Lake compound.
0: I've seen you dare consider it.
1: I dare to consider the possibility that that might happen. It might happen. One of the reasons why I dare to say that is just because who do the Padres play before they play? The Dodgers. I see the Dodgers. Well, the Dodgers are a pretty good team. Are the Dodgers playing for anything?
0: They actually are not only still playing for first, but I would say an even greater motivating factor. They're playing to stay in the top 2 in the National League because that means you get a first round, basically a bye.
1: Yes. But once again, too, I do believe having the number 1 seed overall is worth going out and trying.
0: So they've got two reasons to play, right?
1: They have 2 reasons to play. Exactly right. And because of that, I think they might look at the Padres and say, what do you say we get greedy on this one and try to sweep them, let alone win the series? So, listen, I like the fact that the Dodgers are playing the Padres, and I like the fact that the Diamondbacks are playing the Padres to end the season. I love that. These next 6 games are going to be absolutely huge, and to your point, it's not just the Padres, is it? It's the Phillies that are involved in this as well.
0: Technically, I guess it's the Cubs too, but I mean, I think the Cubs would basically have to lose out and you'd have to win out. But the fact that there's a week left and you could still catch any of 3 teams for that final wild card spot. And there's no team that could like sneak past the Diamond. It's 4 teams for 3 spots. It's the Cubs, it's the Padres, it's the Phillies, okay. D-backs. And the D-backs are probably going to be on the outside looking in, but they still have a chance.
1: But the Cubs would have to lose all of their games, right?
0: I don't know who has the tiebreaker between the Cubs and the Diamondbacks. They're the same spot the Padres are in.
1: Okay.
0: They're 5 games ahead.
1: Okay, they're 5 games up. Yeah. Okay.
0: So, I mean, if the D-backs won out and the Cubs lost out, then the Diamondbacks would get in for them. Cubs have 3 against the Marlins and 3 against the Red Sox.
1: The odds are long in that situation.
0: The odds of catching any of these teams are long, but they only need to catch one of them. You know what I mean? So it does still leave the door open a little bit as long as they start winning, although they have 1-2 in a row at least. Corbin Burnes, I had this stat for you earlier, Wolf, and I don't even think you wanted to hear it. I think you just wrote me off and you were like, don't ever bring that stat up again, but I'm going to bring it up. He has 3 wins as an Arizona Diamondback. This is the end of year 2. And I'm not reading anything into the fact that he struggled yesterday or in his second outing. He's working his way back from a brutal injury. This is kind of, you know, yeah, we can bring him back, but we know he's on a pitch count and he's probably not going to be Corbin Burns yet. But it is, it's a reminder of like, they tried to do something good there. And just by bad luck, a guy who never gets hurt got hurt, and you've gotten 3 wins from him in 2 years.
1: Yeah. So, you know, once again, I think this is going to be a situation where the Diamondbacks are going to say, Corbin Burns, do you feel okay? Do you want to pitch, or do you want to just, we'll put you on IL right now. What do you want to do? Do you want to pitch? I think they're literally going to ask him what his choice is right now. And whatever he says, they're going with.
0: Well, so that's an interesting thing, because he would be lined up to make one more start this season, and it would be against the Padres.
1: Yes.
0: So if yes. you're out of it, do you pitch him? If you're in it, do you pitch him?
1: No, I would leave it up to him what he wants to do, whether you're in it or out of it. I think Corbin Burns, do you think they have a lot invested in this guy going forward?
0: More invested in him than pretty much
1: they've anybody. Got a ton of it invested in him. And that's the reason why I'm going to leave it up to Corbin Burns as to what he wants to do. Maybe he wants to, are you kidding me? Let me get this. I want to continue. This is part of my rehab. This is part of my comeback.
0: I suspect if that you would will. Be his answer.
1: I would suspect out. That as well, Luke. So to me, again, it's just a situation where this is all up to Corbin Burns and what he wants to do and how he feels. Because I would hate it if Corbin Burns is like, you know, I just don't feel right. I don't feel right. Maybe I need some more time. Maybe I need some more time to rehab this thing and not actually go out. If he's saying that and you run him out there and he blows something, no.
0: They won't do that.
1: That's not going to happen. That will not happen.
0: He was asked, Corbin was, if this is expected as he's working his way back.
2: Yeah, I mean, obviously it's tough trying to get built up in September in a postseason push. You know, it's not an excuse because everything was feeling great post-TJ, post-shoulder. So I'm not sure what the disconnect is. Like I say, there's some pitches where it times up great and it comes out and you locate the cutter and it's 93, 94 where we want it to be, and then the next one it's 88, 89. So I'm not sure what's going on there. It could just be we've missed so many reps the last 15 months that body's still trying to figure out the chain of command as far as getting the ball out of the hand. So it's frustrating because you don't want to go out and pitch like that when you're trying to pitch for your life, is it? Or when basically you got to win every game. We're playing for our life here, so to go out and pitch like that, it's can't happen.
0: They did still win.
1: Yeah.
0: Despite the fact he struggled, they found a way to come back and win that game. So we'll see.
1: Yeah, that to me was the epitome of who this team is, that game, and watching them come back and win that game the way they did.
0: It really does. It feels like the calm before the storm, doesn't it? Because if they make the postseason, you feel like you like the direction this team's going. If they don't, I think we'll probably see some changes. Tickets to 311 on November 5th. At Arizona Financial Theater are up for grabs. Arizona Sports draws a winner October 1st. So visit the contest page on ArizonaSports.com to enter. All right, when we come back, let's try to put some context to where the Cardinals rank among the other teams we've seen play 2 games already this season. That's next. It's Wolf and Luke on Arizona Sports, the local sports leader.
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9: With Wolf and Luke.
12: Rams Giants tonight?
13: Yes. Rams Giants. Here we go, man. Loving this. And by the way, Marv, can I just see you over here? You know I love you. I do, buddy. Can I just talk to you in my office for a second?
12: I thought you were going to say, can I see you over here? And then if you're over here and you're open, can Jacoby see that you're over here?
13: Okay.
12: That's the other part.
13: Yeah, that is the other part.
12: Giants-Rams tonight, though. I mean, the Rams are heavily favored. They need a bounce back win. But they probably will win if you told me I had to pick a winner. I don't know who had them in our... You had them, didn't you, in our pick?
13: Yes. Oh, you had to bring that up. Okay.
12: Well, they haven't lost.
13: Of course, yes.
14: Yeah, can we revisit this conversation?
13: Yeah, what is the conversation? Yeah.
14: That I was in last place last week.
12: Okay.
13: All right.
14: I went 4-0 this week.
12: 4-0.
13: Oh.
12: Yeah, because you had two teams that shouldn't have won. Okay.
13: What did I do?
14: Well, I'm not sure.
13: How did I do?
12: Okay. No, Jamal only knows how Jamal did.
13: Yeah, right, exactly.
14: I know how Rick did also. He went 1-3.
13: Oh, Rick.
15: Man, I picked the Cardinals.
13: I'm sorry, bud.
14: But again, I went 4-0, more importantly.
13: Okay, hang in there, even though I don't know what I went.
12: No, I gotta figure this out.
13: You know what? I'm gonna do this right after the show.
12: It looks like you're 2-1 pending tonight's game.
13: Okay.
12: This week.
13: Pending tonight.
12: Well, because you picked the Rams.
13: I picked the Rams, yeah. And by the way, Aaron Donald looks like he's going to go.
12: Oh, that'll help.
13: How about that?
12: That'll help you there for sure.
13: I'm gonna see Aaron Donald ball out tonight.
12: I'm really interested in what the Giants are because I think they are a good team.

0: that will fall apart when they get hurt, because they just seem like a team that the way they play, they're going to get hurt, and their main guys have gotten hurt before. But like tonight, they've got Jackson Dart, they've got Malik Nabers, they've got Cam Skadabo. Like I think the Rams would win, but I think they're going to have their hands full.
1: They've got John Harbaugh.
0: Yeah, that helps too.
1: I
0: like their defense too. It may not be good yet, but I like some of the pieces they have on their defense.
1: So much of the time for me, base learnings, you know, everyone head coaching, everyone thinks, oh, you know, it's the play calling. It's the play calling. It is, oh my goodness, it's the play calling and their defensive plays and their schemes that they run. And the coach is so important on the schemes that they know. It's more important on the culture that they have inside that locker room. John Harbaugh is exhibit A on this. He's one of the best in the league and always has been one of the best to create a culture inside an NFL locker room that is physical and brutal and very conducive to playing the game of football.
0: As I watched the Eagles struggle to score points on the Titans yesterday, I thought to myself, the Giants are going to win this division, aren't they? Now, we'll see. I mean, you got to stay healthy. I get that. But Brian Burns, Tremaine Edmonds, Arvel Reese, Abdul Carter.
1: Yeah.
0: In the middle. I like that in the middle. Of
1: hand the ball off to Cam as well.
0: Yeah.
1: And watch what he does.
0: It's going to be fun.
1: And watch how it fires up everybody else on the sideline and the guys out of the field. Watch it.
0: So let's try to put.
1: Even though you're 105, Cam, you're not 104. It's okay. Somebody's got to be 105.
0: That's true. Anybody coming in after 104 is going to hear about it from Wolf.
1: You know, hey, 105, Cam.
0: The first two games from the Cardinals.
1: Hang in there, big guy.
0: Maybe it's, yeah, when I saw that, I was like, oh, he couldn't have gone 103 or 106 or whatever. To be the very pick after Wolf was taken. Trying to figure out where the Cardinals are in context. We've talked about it through the first two games here. Okay, well, what are the Chargers? Are the Chargers not as good as people thought? Or are the Seahawks, are they just going to go out there and win the Super Bowl again? Like, where do you put the Cardinals? It might be easier, Wolf, to try to look at some of the other teams. And like, don't you feel better about the Cardinals than what you've seen from Atlanta, for sure?
1: Yeah.
0: I don't know what Tampa's doing.
1: Yeah, I know. Oh, boy. Todd, what's going on down there? We got to get Todd Bowles on. Yeah.
0: I think Todd has bigger things he's got to deal with right now.
1: Rick, wait till they win. Okay. And we need Todd Bowles on here. We got to talk to Todd.
0: Well, generally, you want to win that game against Cleveland to get that win.
1: Yeah. It might be a good one to call him on.
0: Well, no, not today. It's not. Tennessee's 0-2. Okay. They were supposed to be. Miami's 0-2. They were supposed to be. Okay. I get it. Like some of these other 1-1 teams, I don't know. Like the Saints are. That's who I wish the Cardinals were playing the Saints this week. Like, let's see what they are against an average team. The Packers were almost 0-2. They almost lost to the Jets.
1: Yeah.
0: I don't know. The Steelers are 1-1, but they haven't looked real impressive. I don't know. Like, it feels like the Cardinals are kind of a middle of the pack team right now.
1: Okay. So for me, you know, based on audience, once again, coming into this season, you have to, what was your expectation? You have to go back to that. What was your expectation? Well, my expectation was they were going to win three games or four games. I think I actually picked them to win four games. Do I wish it was more? Yes, I do. But I picked them to win four games. And right now, after the week one, it was like, oh, my goodness, that was really impressive. And then, you know, week two happened, of course. And that first half was really encouraging as well. But I think overall, I think that maybe I was a little low, maybe five is what they're going to win. But I don't think it really changes anything for me right now based on what I've seen.
0: The most frustrating part about this season potentially is they could be a lot better than they were last year and not win a whole lot more games.
1: Totally agree with that. Yep.
0: And you are asking, yep. You're asking your fans, you're asking anybody watching to take a leap of faith that you actually are better. If you go out there and I had them at 6 wins after week one, it looked like I was way too low. After this past week, it looks like maybe 6 is probably, but either way, I mean, they could also, you look at the schedule for the first 11 weeks. Hey. It is, I've never seen a schedule like that. You could be a lot better and still be 3-8 or 2-9 through the first 11 weeks.
1: Absolutely. It's one of the reasons why I picked them to win only four games because of their schedule and how tough it really was. But the great news is, once again, Bass and Ernie's, doesn't matter what some 63-year-old savage is saying. Doesn't matter. Go play. Prove it.
0: I will say, part of the reason that I thought maybe they could win six was coming out of the bye. They play the Jets, Saints, and Raiders.
1: Yeah.
0: And those teams right now, they're like one play away from being a combined 5-1. I mean, the Jets should have won yesterday. I still don't buy it, but they should have won. The Saints, I think, are an odd team. And then the Raiders, I don't buy that they're going to be like amazing, but they are 2-0. So I don't know. I think the biggest thing, though, is you got to win some games in the division. If you're Mike LaFleur, if you're the Cardinals, if you want people to really buy the direction you're going, you've still got another one against Seattle, two against the Rams, two against the Niners. I get that it's the toughest division in football, but you got to find a way to win at least one, if not two.
1: So jacked up to watch the Rams play tonight. Fired up.
0: It is nice. None of the NL wildcard contending teams are playing tonight, so it's nice to have Monday Night Football, for sure. All right, that's it for us. Thanks to Rick and Jamal behind the glass. For Wolf, I'm Luke. Got Burns and Gambo coming up next right here on Arizona Sports, the local sports leader.
1: Peace and strength. Quickly and
2: Marotta Mornings. You can sit here and go, yeah, that's the reigning Super Bowl champions. But if we wanted to believe, and we all wanted to believe, that after the week one road victory against the Chargers, we wanted to believe that we beat a very good football team. We wanted to believe we beat a premier defense in the AFC. And we wanted to believe that the Cardinals offense, with the addition of Jeremiah Love, with the addition of Mike LaFleur's system, with the signings of Kendrick Bourne, you wanted to believe that they were going to have an offense that had enough options that nobody was really going to stop them. That is out the window.
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17: I'm Mitch Vareldis, and here is what is trending now. 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As of today, the Snakes are 3 games back of that final wild card spot, which, a new team to chase for Arizona, the Philadelphia Phillies are the team ahead of them directly. And if you want to know what paths remain for Arizona to get back into the postseason for the first time since 2023, our Alex Weiner has the latest on ArizonaSports.com and the Arizona Sports app. Phoenix Mercury play their second-to-last game tonight in downtown Phoenix. They face Paige Beckers and the Dallas Wings. Tip-off is at 7. And then week 2 in the NFL concludes tonight in Los Angeles. The Rams host the Giants at SoFi Stadium, and kickoff will be at 5:15. And that is what is trending now.
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19: 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My name is Dave Burns alongside the one, the only, John Gambadoro. Hi, Gambo!
20: Burnsy, what's going on?
19: I saw that you were auditioning my replacements Friday's show.
20: Nice guy. There's a lot of people that came out to the remote on Friday. I want to thank everybody. I stayed for a while afterwards. I was just chatting with everybody. They were very kind, good people. There's one guy says, hey, I love the straight up 2 o'clock. I want to see if you would do it with me. And so I said, sure, I'll do it with you. So he did the straight up 2 o'clock thing, and he nailed it. He did pretty good. And I said, there it is. This could be the Burnsy replacement.
19: That's right. Yeah. I didn't realize we were looking for one, but yeah. Good to know that my guy's out there in the queue ready to go.
20: Just in case you decide to, I don't know, maybe retire and go buy a villa in Lake Como, and I have to work a few more months without you, there's your guy.
19: Okay, which is cool. I'm glad that we're covered on that. That's good. No, he did a nice job. It was a great remote. Thanks to everybody who came out. It was good. We don't do a lot of remotes anymore.
20: I miss them. I kind of miss them.
19: Fun to be back out there, right? And Four Peaks was fantastic.
20: I do want to say congratulations to my son, Quentin. He committed to Scottsdale to go play baseball. So
19: Scottsdale Community
20: College. He's going the JUCO route. He's going to be an artichoke.
19: Jesse,
20: Mitch, did you go there?
19: And Lauren Rowe, I was afraid about that.
21: No, I just love the name artichoke.
20: Artichokes. He's going to be an artichoke. So he officially committed. He was the first outfielder they offered, and he committed and wants to go that route. That keeps him home, and mom can watch him play all the time. And so it was good.
19: Congratulations.
20: I had to call some of the other coaches that were in on him and tell them thanks, but no thanks. He had a couple hard calls. with some of them. But it's we're all excited. We're happy for him. The coach said only 7%. Your son actually played college baseball. Said only 7% of the high school players actually play college baseball. So congrats.
0: It's quite an accomplishment. Collegiate athletics. Well, congratulations to
20: Q. Yeah, good day.
0: I wish we could spread all the congratulations around all over the place.
20: Go Chokes!
0: But let's talk about that Cardinals game, shall we? It's weighing in on our top story today.
20: Good night, everybody.
0: No, we must.
1: Burns and Gambo, the weigh-in.
22: The Seattle Seahawks have their 12th straight win, including the playoffs last year, and they have their 10th straight win over the Arizona Cardinals. We've reached triple zeros at State Farm Stadium in week two. The Seahawks with 24 unanswered points in the second half. So run away from the Cardinals. Final score, Seahawks 31, Cardinals 7.
20: Yeah, I'm not going to say, first of all, welcome to the NFC West, Michael LaFleur. This is what we're used to. You get your ass kicked by the division. You get your ass kicked by Seattle. It's that's the welcoming to the NFC West. That second half was just a bludgeoning right there. I'm not going to sit here and say, you know, for all the good they did with the win over Chargers, it all got wiped out against Seattle. There were some people that were really getting on that Cardinal bandwagon after week one and like, oh man, I think they're really good. And then they came crashing down to earth in the second half of that football game, crashing down to earth. And you realize, yeah, I think the number one takeaway is just how far you have to go to be able to play with the elite. Now, not to play with the good teams. Because there's a lot of good teams. Mm-hmm. There's only a few that are elite. There's a lot of good teams. There's a few that are elite. That's one of the few elite teams. You're a long way from playing with the elite teams. You might be able to play with good teams, but the five best teams in the league, that's the distance you have to go.
0: Yeah, and Seattle's elite, there's no question, which is, it's funny. I had a similar thought. Like, I started looking at the schedule again last night when I got home from the game, and I thought, okay, where's, next week it's the 49ers. They look like they're one of the elite teams. They're off to a great start.
20: They look freaking great.
0: Although, I mean, let's be honest. They went to Australia. They beat a Rams team that looked like they weren't particularly interested in beating there. And then they beat the Dolphins yesterday. The Dolphins might be the worst team in the NFL. So maybe they're not as good as they look, but they're still very, very good.
20: I'm feeling good about my 0-17 right now.
0: You think the Dolphins are that team? Because it ain't the Browns.
20: It's not the Browns. I lost the Browns.
0: So you're down to the Dolphins. You've got 15 games to see if the Dolphins can
20: Miami.
0: Lose all of them.
20: You can lose them all.
0: But then after that, like, are the Giants elite or are they middle?
20: We'll find out tonight.
0: I guess we will when they take on the Rams. Are the Lions elite or are they in the middle? They don't look like they're very elite. They're in the middle.
20: Their defense.
0: So I want to see, because you're right. Seattle is one of the very best teams they're going to play all year.
20: And there's a few elite teams, and that's it.
0: And there's a few of them, and that's it. When the Cardinals play teams that are more in the middle, how do they do? Yeah. How do they look? How do they play? That's why the 49ers game next week, probably not going to learn a whole lot. But then the Giants after that, we'll see. The Lions after that, we'll see.
20: Yeah, well, no,
0: Mitch's
20: those games.
0: Broncos, Giants, we'll Lions. See, right? That's when we'll start to see how they do more against the middle than anybody else.
20: Yeah, but listen, it's... That could be the best team in the league. They're 2-0 on the season. They're 6. This blew me away. They're 16-2 on the road under Mike McDonald. They're 25-5 in their last 30 games. Like, once they kind of got rolling, and I thought the play of the game, the thing that you know, you force the fumble on the opening kickoff of the second half.
0: Sure.
20: And it's like, and then the guy grabs it and rumbles all the way down the field. Like, oh, I thought that could have been. That was one of those big plays. You know, because you get Shaheed fumbles the opening kickoff, second half of the 28. It's a 7-7 game. They turn that disaster into a big play down the field. They end up scoring a touchdown. And from there, that was it. I mean, they dominated on both sides of the ball. Their offensive line dominated. Their defense dominated. The Cardinals couldn't do anything offensively. They couldn't stop the run to save their lives. That drive at the end of the game was like historic. It was like, Wilson for 7, Wilson for 8, Wilson for 7, Wilson for 6. Well, like, they couldn't stop him. Mm-hmm. Like, it was nothing you could do. You weren't getting the ball back. I applaud LaFleur for not wasting 3 timeouts to do nothing. So I think it was a little bit of a reality check last night. It's that's how far you have to go to play with the best teams in the league. Yeah, it's a long way.
0: And to your point, last week there was a lot of, now none of us picked, right? We didn't pick the
20: Cardinals. None of us did, but we had a guy on from, where was that guy from that picked
0: CBS
20: the Cardinals?
0: Sports. CBS Sports.
20: Yeah, I want to see what he writes this week, because he was all like, I'm jumping on this bandwagon. And then the local guy,
0: Tao Matthews.
20: Tao picked the Cardinals.
0: I think a couple of people on our morning show picked the Cardinals to win. There was this groundswell of, hey, maybe this is the week to get him. And like you said, there was a reality check. But I also think it's very important, even though the Chargers look like they might be
20: lost to the Raiders.
0: So hot. All right. Now that win might diminish in value as time goes on.
20: Yes.
0: Because the Chargers didn't look so hot. I don't think it's fair to just toss out everything that happened last week, because that's still a win on the road.
20: To win, yeah.
0: That's still a win against a team that was a playoff team a year ago. Yep. You didn't have a lot of those last year. You celebrate those. So I do think it was a little bit of a reality check, but I think it's also...
20: It should have been what we expect. Like,
0: it should have been. I saw that in your rapid reaction piece. You're absolutely right. We should have been a little bit more...
20: We should have expected
0: guys,
20: that.
0: Guys, they're going to get dropped.
20: I said, I'm not going to say that was what we expected, but maybe that is what we should have expected.
0: Yeah.
20: That was my line. Like, we should have expected that.
0: We should have expected
20: Seattle
0: it.
20: Owns the Cardinals. They've won 10 straight.
0: 10 straight.
20: 10 straight. Last year they played them. They were up 35 to nothing. So, like, the fact that this game went sideways on the Cardinals, I don't think we should be shocked by that. That is truly one of the elite teams in this league. They're going to play a lot of teams that are going to drop down to that middle, that they're good football teams. You'll have a better chance of beating those teams.
0: Yeah. Mike LaFleur on the Cardinals radio network after the game.
3: Yeah, no, I mean, that's the easy one in terms, because we all saw that. And you know, we still got them into a third and goal at the 8. And, they, you know, I thought Drew made an incredible play there for the touchdown to JSN. But it's 14-7. And it's, tip of the cap right there. Good job on third and goal from the 8. You know, the punt or the kickoff return goes the way it goes. It is what it is. The ball doesn't always bounce your way. Oh, well. But then we went 3 and out. Then they end up getting another 3 there, you know. And so then we go 6 and out. And then it just, then we really had no rhythm on offense. You know, I thought our defense did compete all day. There's obviously things to clean up for sure. But, you know, not good enough across the board.
0: God, Seattle defense is so good.
20: So good.
0: They're so good.
20: That interception by, was it Love? The fingertip interception? Like
0: thought for sure they were going to overturn that. Then I saw the replay. No, I'm like, he got it.
20: Yeah. Jacoby was not right the whole game. We're going to talk about that later with the offense. He was not right the whole game. The pressure that they could get on you at a four-man front is ridiculous. The secondary is incredible. They shut down the Cardinals wide receivers. They shut down the running game. Yeah, that defense is the best in the league. They're that good.
0: Yeah, when we come back on the Burns and Gambo show. So that whole revamped offense and any quarterback makes this offense work narrative, that one's cooked, right? That's next on the Burns and Gambo show.
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22: 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Touchdown, Jackson Smith and Jigba's 3rd of the day for the Seahawks, who now lead it 23-7 with 12:40 to play in the 4th.
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2: Hey everybody, Dan Bickley here. What will the NFC West look like after Monday Night Football? 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
20: I forgot all about it. Great song. Little
21: so you're saying you
20: fire.
21: Did not remember?
20: I did not. I forgot. I did not remember that it was the 21st day September.
29: I always count on the two kids singing on the other side of the glass. Remember this one.
30: Danced in the night.
29: I remember. I said no today, in addition to this song being what it is. Today's the 30-year anniversary of ASU beating Nebraska.
20: Is it really?
29: It happened 30 years ago today. That big win over Nebraska. Look, you're just so happy.
20: Yeah. Well, I think this is the guy. Is this the Philip Bailey guy that sang the song with
29: Phil Collins?
20: Phil Collins.
29: Yeah. Easy Lover?
20: Easy Lover.
29: Yeah. Gets those high, high notes. You're going to tip jar this, right?
20: Of course. Okay, I'll double tip jar it.
29: Wow. Whoa. Pizza on Gambo. Wow.
20: It's a terrific, fun little song.
29: Mike LaFleur after the game. It is a fun little song on the offensive struggles of the Arizona Cardinals.
3: Yeah, I mean, it's just what I just said. You know, I mean, we had some opportunities, particularly in the first half. To, you know, where I thought there was points to be had out there, and I thought we had good control of it. I mean, time of possession and all that kind of stuff. You know, in the second half, I mean, there was no fluidity. I mean, the three and out, six and out, three and out. And I mean, when that happens, you know, you're not going to have yards.
29: Suffocating. 10 total first downs for the Cardinals. They were 3 of 12 on third downs. They mustered 151 yards for the entire game.
20: Seventh fewest total yards by a Cardinal team since 2000.
29: Yeah.
20: Jacoby Brissett, 17 out of 28 for 95 yards, a touchdown, and interception.
29: Okay, hold on. Let's pause for just a minute. Let's ponder that.
20: 95 yards.
29: Collectively as sports fans. The quarterback dropped back to throw the ball 28 times and got 95
20: yards.
29: How hard is it
20: not
29: to do that?
20: Not a single pass went for 10 yards or more.
29: Nope.
20: Not a single pass.
29: Nope.
20: Everything was a little check down, check down, check down, check down, check down.
29: Didn't have time for anything else.
20: It was Bam Knight. The only thing that kind of saved them from making it even more misery was Bam Knight had that 18-yard garbage time run in the final minutes. They couldn't run the ball at all. Arizona didn't have a single carry for double digits until Bam Knight at the end of the game. You take that out, and they had 52 yards rushing on 16 carries. Jeremiah Love did nothing. He couldn't get going. But you're going up. But again, you mentioned it. You're going up against the defense that led the NFL last season in points allowed at 17.2. And so far in the first two games this season, they've allowed a total of 17 points.
29: Mm-hmm.
20: Like, you're going, like, the difference is night and day. I didn't even, like, can you even remember a play they ran in the second half if you take the Bam Knight runs out? Can you even remember?
29: I watched
20: the game. You were there. Like, yeah, it seemed like they didn't have the ball.
29: The Jacoby Brissett interception. That was in the second half.
20: That was in the second half. You remember that?
29: Yeah, I remember that. I remember the Jacoby Brissett interception.
20: Same. Look at my notes here.
29: That's the only one I can remember.
20: God, I just don't remember
29: that's
20: anything.
29: It. That's the only one I can remember. Oh, yeah.
20: He had the almost interception on a 3rd and 5. There was that. The interception was the first drive. They went 3 and out. It was an interception.
29: Yeah, that's the only one. That's the only offensive play they ran in the second half that I can remember was Jacoby Brissett throwing the ball and Julian Love, like we were talking about earlier, making that. Okay, this is you talk about that offense. Or this, and we mentioned him in the last segment. I will credit him for the research that he did on this. Did you see that nutso Teo Mackey stat on Twitter? Okay, if you didn't, I'll read it to you.
20: Okay.
29: The first time the Arizona Cardinals did not complete a pass for 10 or more yards since October 11th, 1987. Their replacement players beat the Saints in that game despite completing 3 passes for 11 yards. That
20: 1987.
29: They weren't even here. It was their last season in St. Louis. The last time this organization played a game in which they didn't complete a pass
20: for 10 yards.
29: For 10 yards or more, you have to go back to my sophomore year of high school when they were still in the St. Louis Cardinals, not even the Arizona Cardinals.
20: My wife was not even born in 1987.
29: It's been a minute. Yeah.
20: That's a long time ago.
29: It's been a minute. And this is where I still think the Cardinals are going to be a good offensive football team. I do. I still think they've got the skill.
20: You think this is an outlier?
29: I think this is Seattle's defense.
20: Yeah, I think so too.
29: If you're going to tell me why did that happen yesterday, of course, I'm not going to sit here and say the Cardinals offense was perfect. Obviously, it wasn't. But I still believe in the talent that they've acquired and the skill positions they've got. Now, Jacoby Brissett, that's another conversation, and we'll have that conversation. But I think if you're going to tell me what happened yesterday, I'm going to tell you that Seattle's defense strangled the Cardinals yesterday. Strangled them.
20: I think there's one thing that we could take from both games and combine them and say we're worried about it.
29: The running game?
20: They can't run.
29: They can't run.
20: I didn't run last week.
29: And they didn't run this week.
20: Can't run.
29: Nope. I'm worried.
20: So if you said, what can I take out of the Chargers game and the Seattle game that kind of looks similar?
29: Mm-hmm. Mm-hmm.
20: I would say they can't run the ball.
29: Yeah. Yeah. And
20: because we said, like, what you have to do to Seattle. Yeah. But again, what was my stat? They hadn't given up a 100-yard rushing game in like 26 games. Mm-hmm. Like the last time they had done it was like it's been a long freaking time since they gave up a 100-yard rusher in a game.
29: Well, look at the one touchdown drive they had. Jeremiah Love for 9, Jeremiah Love for 8, right? I think he accounted for like 37 yards in that drive if you count the one catch that he had as well. That was the one drive where they got their run game on track even just a little bit, and it led to the 4th-and-goal touchdown from Brissett to Trey McBride. But other than that, you're right. Couldn't run at all, and that's where, if there is going to be something that's the undoing of this offense, it's that offensive line. They had I haven't looked at the Pro Football Focus grades. I don't even think I need to. They had a rough day yesterday. They had a really rough day yesterday. All of them across the board.
20: People were speculating, is Jacoby hurt? Is something wrong with the hip? I don't know. I mean, you're getting pressured all the time. You're getting hit all the time. You're trying to get, he's tough. He stands in the pocket. You try to make a play. but there's nothing downfield. We'll talk about Marvin Harrison Jr. later, you know, with him doing nothing. You know, Trey McBride caught some passes early. Michael Wilson got a couple of passes. But, you know, again, I mean, they had one drive longer than six plays. They had two drives where they picked up more than one first down. Two drives in the entire game where they picked up more than one first down. You take away the touchdown drive in the first half, and they were limited to four first downs for the rest of the game. So take that touchdown drive away. We're talking the rest of the game, four first downs. I mean, what they have in the second half, 43 yards in the second half.
29: And I think two first downs in the entire second half.
20: And that's what I said. Yeah, two first. Yeah. And that's what I said. I can't remember a play except for Bam Knight at the end of the game. I can't even remember, like, what was there a play in the second half? I can't. Seems like they didn't have the ball.
29: Yeah.
20: Seems like they never had. And then Seattle got the ball. It's like, we're keeping it for 8 minutes.
29: Yeah. Now, look, there are legitimate questions. I'm not going to sit here. If it sounds like I'm trying to say I've got no worries about the Cardinals offense, I'm not saying that. I'm just saying that I think it's more a product of Seattle's defense than anything else. I do have questions about Jacoby Brissett after what we saw yesterday. I do wonder about him and his ability to you know, this time a week ago, my God, the things that we were saying about Jacoby Brissett, now it feels like we have to kind of walk that back a little bit. I do feel like Trey McBride's fine. Michael Wilson's fine. Jeremiah Love is going to be fine. I worry about their ability to block. The Marvin Harrison Jr. thing, man, that is very real, and that is very much a concern, and we will talk about that a lot. I think that's probably the number one takeaway from yesterday's game is like, oh my God, what do they have in Marvin Harrison Jr.? But
20: what do they not have?
29: What do they not have in Marvin Harrison Jr.? But this is, I thought that Mike LaFleur's ability to scheme it up and to coach the offense would allow them to be more successful than this against Seattle's defense. I wasn't expecting this bad. I wasn't expecting like historic levels of bad out of the Cardinals offense, you know, like I thought.
20: But he said it. They just once the snowball effect happened in the second half, they could not get in any rhythm. And Seattle was teeing off.
29: Oh, yeah.
20: Oh, they were teeing off. Like they're like their secondary is unreal. Forget about the pressure. Like their secondary is unreal. How good their secondary is. Like the coverage was incredible. Like, you could go, like, Jacoby's good at going through the reads, but you go through the reads and nobody's open, you got to go through them again. You don't have that time. You don't have that type of time.
29: Yeah, when we come back on the Burns and Gambo show here on Arizona Sports, the Arizona Diamondbacks won the series against the Yankees. Too little, too late, it would appear. We're talking about it next on Burns and Gambo.
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17: I'm Mitch Varell. 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As of today, the Snakes are 3 games back of the final wildcard spot, which currently is occupied by the Phillies. Granted, there are 2 teams ahead of the Phillies by just 1 game, that being the Padres and the Cubs. But right now, the Phillies are the team that the Diamondbacks are chasing. And to know what paths remain for Arizona to get back into the playoffs for the first time since 2023, our Alex Weiner has the latest right now on ArizonaSports.com and the Arizona Sports app. Phoenix Mercury play their second-to-last game tonight in downtown Phoenix. They'll face Paige Beckers and the Dallas Wings, and tip-off is at 7. And then week 2 in the NFL concludes tonight in Los Angeles. The Rams host the Giants at SoFi Stadium. Kickoff will be at 5:15. 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
18: Hey, it's Luke. 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
19: Bases loaded, 2 outs. The 2-1. Another swing and a drive! High and deep towards left! This ball is gone! It's a grand slam for Arenado! And the Diamondbacks take a 6-4 lead in the bottom of the fifth.
29: The pitch before that one,
20: he hit a foul ball too.
29: It looked like it was fair.
20: Oh, come on, baby.
29: And then the very next pitch, boom, bang. Just crushed that thing.
5: It's like a 4-2 deficit, turn it into a 6-4 lead. Diamondbacks end up beating the Yankees 8-4.
20: You know what the Bee Gees once sang?
5: What did they sing?
20: Staying alive. They are staying alive. Beatles City breaking and everybody shaking. Come on, Mitch, you played that in the band once, didn't you? You did. Come on, admit it.
29: Come on, Mitch.
20: Staying alive. Staying alive. That's what they're doing. They won 2 out of 3. They're staying alive. It's an uphill battle, but there's 6 games to play. Now they need a miracle. No, all man. I need is a miracle.
5: Going a little Mike and Mechanics on me now.
20: But they're still alive in this thing. That was a good.
7: Bases loaded, 2 outs. The 2-1.
5: I didn't mean to do that. I'm sorry.
20: I thought you were going to pay Pavin Smith's walk-off home run. Pavin Smith's still on the team? Yeah, he came back. See, they got rid of him. They designated him from his side, but nobody wanted him. They stuck him in the minors. And then when the rosters got expanded, yeah, we use left-handed, they called him back up. Yeah, he actually had a walk-off home run against the Yankees 2 days ago. And people say, wait, where is he? I thought he was gone. No, they did designate him for assignment. Anybody could have claimed him. And every team in baseball said, yeah, no thanks. I don't want that guy. Hit a walk-off home run on Saturday. By the way, I just want to say, what a tremendous job that the Arizona Diamondbacks organization did in recognizing the 25-year anniversary of the World Series win.
5: No doubt.
20: I've got my little
5: Oh, look at that. Replica.
20: Replica
5: D-backs jersey. D-backs jersey given out right on here. Saturday night.
20: Replica D-backs jersey.
5: It was great that they had Randy come out of the bullpen. It was great that Randy and Kurt held up a trophy like they did 25 years ago. It was really good.
20: It was an incredible event. They did a really, really great job. So congratulations to the organization for pulling that off and making it as special as it was.
5: No question about it. It was a lot of fun. And the fact that Pavin Smith walked him off was, I mean, it was fitting given how that World Series ended. It was certainly a moment for Pavin Smith that nobody could have seen coming after the struggles that he had this year, right? Like
20: if he would have hit a blooper to win it.
5: A little blooper over the shortstop's head.
20: A left-handed batter to walk it off against the Yankees.
5: That was funny.
20: Here's the thing on Nolan Arenado. This is, I was kind of looking at this after he hit it. So that he 2-0 pitch, he hit the long foul ball to the foul pole. Then the next pitch, he hit the bomb. That's his third grand slam this season, somebody said. I'd have to double check, but he's got 27 home runs and 78 RBIs. Mm-hmm. This guy, like, he probably won't get to 30, but here's the thing I was looking at. I know that 400 home runs is something that's really big to him. I was there when he hit whatever the milestone was, 350. And he didn't want to say it, but I could tell like 400 was on his radar. He's 20 away from 400. Man, if he could hit one more this year, now you're at 19 for next year. Doable. It's doable.
5: Sure.
20: As long as he gets regular bats somewhere. I think he's kind of earned the opportunity to come back next year. He's still on the contract and be your third baseman.
5: Oh, I think he's more than earned the opportunity.
20: He had a great barehanded play yesterday to throw a runner out. I think it was Lombardi threw out on a great play. He should be your third baseman. 27 homers and 78 RBIs.
5: Yeah, I don't think there's any question about that. He's one of Mike Hazen's best finds this season.
20: Yeah, no doubt. What a season he's had.
5: Between him, Jonathan Loaisiga, Michael Soroka, there are a couple of real like winners that Mike Hazen has found. I mean, it's his best season since at least 2023. That's about the last time he had similar production to the production he's having right now. It's the most homers he's hit since 2022.
20: Wow.
5: When he was putting up like all-star numbers. Now he stayed healthy mostly.
20: Yeah.
5: He's played through a lot of injuries, which credit to his toughness, right? Like he's out there doing the thing. He's been for $5 million this year and $6 million next year.
20: I'd love to see him get 400. I would love to see him get there. He's got 380, 20 to go. If he can get one or two more this year, he makes it even easier on himself for next year.
5: Yeah.
20: Bottom line is you look at the standings, you look where they're at. They didn't get any help yesterday. The Padres won. The Phillies won. The Padres are going to go play the Dodgers 3 games in a row. The Dodgers have something to play for. The Dodgers still have something to play for. The Phillies got 3 against the Rays still. And then
5: three against the Brewers.
20: And the Brewers are trying to get that home field advantage throughout the playoffs.
5: Yeah.
20: So the Brewers have something to play for. The Rays still kind of have something to play for. The Diamondbacks get Colorado. Now, here's the thing. There's no margin for error. You have to sweep Colorado and hope that somebody loses 2 out of 3. And now it's a 2-game deficit going into the final series.
5: You almost have to win out.
20: Probably.
29: Yeah, I mean, if we're just calling it like it, you have to win out. You have to win out, and even then, you need help. All right? Like, if the Diamondbacks go 6-0 in their three games against Colorado, the three games against San Diego, to catch Philadelphia, Philadelphia would have to lose four of their last six to the Brewers.
20: Two out of three.
29: Okay.
20: I mean, possible. It's possible.
29: Okay, that part's possible. The Diamondbacks going 6-0, that would be their longest win streak of the year. They haven't had one longer than five this year.
20: Well, the problem is, and we'll talk about it later, but my neck is really hurting from watching all those home runs that Corbin Burns gave up.
29: Yeah.
20: I had to keep, one, two. Ibuprofen?
29: We'll get some ice for you. If he makes another start,
20: yeah,
29: that's going to be a real quick hook for him. Real quick. That's even if he makes another start.
20: Well, look what he did to Fott the other day.
29: Oh, yeah.
20: Because you're pitching great. Now you got to put a few runners off it. You're out.
29: Well, it's because the bullpen is the strength of the team.
20: It really is. The bullpen was great again.
29: I mean, the bullpen was fantastic yesterday. Yeah. The bullpen 6-3, which they just shot down the New York Yankees after the hook to Burns. So I mean, yeah, it's doable for Philly to go 2-4. I think they're, 8-10 in the month of September? They're not anything special. They haven't played any special brand of baseball in the month. It's what
20: talking about the Phillies?
29: Talking about the Phillies.
20: Yeah, they could lose.
29: Drop 2 out of 3 in each of these
20: series.
29: But what
20: if they get swept? What if somebody sweeps them?
29: Well, then now you're
20: You cannot lose to the Rockies. You can't lose to the Rockies.
29: And I'm telling you, sweeping the Colorado Rockies in Colorado is harder than you'd think. Mm-hmm. That's a hard place to go play.
20: Come on, man. We let you share spring training with us.
29: It's crazy things happen. The thin air, the big outfield, big school. You know what I mean? Like, it's just, that's a hard place to go and need a sweep.
20: They even beat the Padres in a game last week, right?
29: They did, yeah. It was a 4-game series, and I think they won game 3 of the series. You have no choice.
20: You want to keep your hopes alive, you got to win all three against Colorado. You have to.
29: It's so slim. I mean, the elimination number is 3. Any combinations of Phillies wins and Diamondback losses that equal 3, and it's done. That's it. So, is it possible? Yeah. Can you paint pictures where you can say it's going to happen, but does anybody really think it's going to happen? No. And there's a very real chance you're eliminated from this race by Wednesday night.
20: I will say this. We had Troy Lovello on Friday, and we asked the question. And I know after that, Cam Cox came up to me, and I talked to a bunch of people. They all followed up on that. So that became a huge topic over the weekend. Everybody just said, okay, we can ask it now. We had Troy Lovello on. We asked about, does he have to make the playoffs in order to keep his job? And he said, probably. And I know that everybody else that weekend followed that up and started to talk about it. It became a huge topic over the weekend.
29: Yeah, Lovello over the weekend on it after he was on with us, quote, it seems to be a very important part of the conversation for a lot of people. For me, it's real. I understand it, but it's the realities of this game. You've got to win. That's what it comes down to. Have we won enough? You know, I want to win every game that we play. When it's time to worry about it or think about it, whether that's sooner or later, I will. I'm doing fine because I've lived in this space for a long time. I understand the realities of this game, close quote. He also mentioned that he's used to this lame duck status. It's basically how he's existed for half of his Diamondbacks tenure, right? Yeah. Like every season almost going into it, like, okay, I'm going to be a lame duck again. Okay, I'm going to be.
20: And they're going to finish, 7, 8, 9, 10 games over 500, another winning season.
29: Yeah. Yeah.
20: A lot of, it's just people want playoffs. They want, it's so crazy. Make the playoffs, you keep your job. Don't make the playoffs, you probably lose your job. It's really crazy.
29: When we come back on the Burns and Gambo show, as we've been promoting all day long, 2:45, our weekly visit with the head coach of the Arizona Cardinals, Mike LaFleur, will join us next here on the Burns and Gambo show.
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4: All right, breaking news here on the Burns and Gambo show. Mike LaFleur is not on the air with us yet, but he will be. He's wrapping up his press conference.
5: This is not good.
4: But in meeting with the media as he is right now, Mike LaFleur, and I quote, "Will Johnson has a neck injury and unfortunately could miss the entire season," close quote.
5: They lost Max Melton and Will Johnson. They went to the locker room yesterday. Melton got ruled out after injuring his toe. Johnson was questionable with a neck injury. He did not return. And now Mike LaFleur, who we'll have on in just a few minutes, has said that would be a gigantic blow that they cannot afford. He, to me, I think he's their best secondary player.
4: This is from our own Tyler Drake, who's down there covering the Mike LaFleur press conference as we speak. Cardinals cornerback Will Johnson could potentially miss the rest of the year with the neck injury, says head coach Mike LaFleur. Coach LaFleur added he doesn't believe Will Johnson will need surgery. So not definitively being ruled out for the entire year, potentially out for the entire year, not needing surgery. And there's no question about it after watching Jaxon Smith-Njigba do what he did yesterday, knowing that next week you're going to have to deal with Mike Evans, knowing what the week after that you're going to have to deal with Malik Nabers, the week after that you're going to have to deal with Amon-Ra St. Brown, and the list just goes on and on and on.
5: Your backup is Ketrell Clark.
4: Yep.
5: There's a big difference between Ketrell Clark and Will Johnson.
4: Yeah. Let's do the open right now because we've got the coach.
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4: So our weekly visit with the head coach of the Arizona Cardinals coming off the loss yesterday to the Seattle Seahawks. And joining us right now from the Cardinals headquarters, Mike LaFleur here on Burns and Gambo. Coach, welcome back to the show. Thanks for joining us today.
6: Yeah, thanks for having me, guys.
5: Coach, before we get into the game, let's start with the news that you just put out just a few minutes ago. Possibility that Will Johnson, one of your star cornerbacks, could miss the rest of the season with a neck injury. What can you give us as an update on to how it happened and why you believe it could be a season-ending injury?
6: Well, I believe it could be a season-ending because that's what I was told by the medical team, you know. So, obviously, I'm not a doctor with that, but after they did the MRI or x-rays or whatever it was, you know, a little more significant than we were led to believe yesterday. I can't give you a play number because I don't know at the top of my head, but it happened in the fourth quarter, and he ended up playing a few more plays. But then when he was checked today, you know, that's for the safety of him. It's, I'm not saying it's the whole year, but it could be.
5: Okay. I'll just follow up just for clarity for us and the listeners, possibility that there's no surgery for it. So what could you define the injury as?
6: I'm going to keep it at just as a neck, you know, I mean, cause that's what it is, you know, and not really go any further with that.
4: Okay. Mike LaFleur is our guest here on the Burns and Gambo show for his weekly visit. Overall, what does that loss for however long it's going to be, how does that impact your defense? How does that change what you guys are trying to do defensively when you're losing your best cover corner?
6: Yeah, no, he's a really good corner. He's an ascending corner. He's a guy that I've before I got here. I've always had much appreciation for having to go against him, knowing him come out of the draft, and obviously getting to know him over these last 6-7 months, what have you. And I thought he did some good things yesterday. But

0: You know, this is ball, and it sucks. It sucks for the human first, especially guys that actually that love it. Like a guy like Will Johnson, he loves every aspect of football. He loves, you know, preparing. He loves obviously getting out there on Sundays, and he's a process oriented guy. But with that being said, you know, you got Max, you got Denzel Burke, you got Keytrell Clark, you got, you know, star on our practice squad right now. So I mean, you got guys that have played football, and it's cliche, but it is what it is. It's next man up.
1: What did watching the tape of what happened yesterday, what did it tell you? What did it reveal to you? What did you learn about what happened yesterday after rewatching it on tape?
0: Yeah, I thought, it was kind of the tale of two halves, right? And obviously, and it was our fault on offense in terms of, you know, just making the defense out there too often. I mean, we go 3-and-out, 6-and-out, 3-and-out in that second half, and then the last two plays basically were might as well have been kneel downs. You know, we're just all trying to get out of it at that point. So can't say I've ever really been a part of a game where you've only had 12 real snaps in the second half, but it was self-inflicted. You know, give them credit. That's a dang good defense, like I think we all know. But in the first half, I mean, there's a lot of good to take away from a team perspective. I thought our play style and play energy were right. I thought we were going toe-to-toe with a pretty dang good football team, and I thought in some aspects, honestly, I thought we were in control. When we went in at halftime, there was no doubt in my mind that I thought we were going to find a way to win this football game as long as we kept doing the things correctly, the little things. And there was things on offense that were so self-inflicted. Again, you know, I haven't been a part of a game where, like I just said, there's 12 plays in the second half, but I also haven't been a part of a game where you end up having 7 third downs in the first half, 8 if you count the red zone third and goal, but the 7 that were not and goal were 5 or less, and we weren't good enough, you know, and those are things that on offense you feel like you're holding the pen because you're at an advantageous situation, particularly with, you know, our set of skill and our quarterback, and we just weren't productive enough in that area. And I thought that was really the key factor from an offense perspective. And on defense, you know, again, I'm going to give them a little grace for the second half. We let them out there, but I thought their play style and play energy was right. There's things obviously to clean up. There's a lot of correctable moments, but you know, I was pleased with the way that they played.
1: I think he's the best wide receiver in the league, and nobody's been able to stop him. In Jaxon Smith-Njigba is the reason he's the offensive player of the year and could be again this year. What was the plan to try to? And I'm not going to say stop him, but contain him a little bit. What was the plan going into the game?
0: Yeah, you know, it sucks about it because it's, and I'll kind of give you all of it right here. He has the one for 80 plus, and that was an absolute, that was a communication breakdown on our end, you know, and so you can't gift, obviously, you can't gift any team or any player that play. We did, and it happened to be JSN, you know, but if you were to say, hey, you take that away, which you can't, but you take that away in the real football where we're executing, he ends up having 8 for 70, you know, in the 2 touchdowns. And yeah, the 2 touchdowns are too much, but I think all of us would have signed up for 8 for 70, if that were the case. The 2 touchdowns, you know, hey, third and goal from the 8, we call a 0, and I think it's great execution by their quarterback, and I think it's a great route by JSN, and it's kind of a tip of the cap. And I thought that next touchdown was kind of the same thing. I mean, that was a tight window throw with humans all around, and he let that thing rip, and JSN, you know, a dang good football player, give them credit for moving them around, throwing some screens and stuff like that. You know, again, I think the biggest issue was more just kind of that communication breakdown on the second play of the game.
1: Mike, I've got to ask you about this, and I know you've commented on it, but I want to see if you've thought about it any further, because they were comparing, obviously, the two Ohio State receivers last night, and then yesterday you only had the one target for Marvin Harrison Jr. He struggled to get the ball these first two games. When you went back and looked at the film, I mean, is he open? Is it the coverages? Is it the pressure on the quarterback? What has prevented you guys in these first two games from being able to get him the football?
0: Yeah, I think it was all encompassing yesterday. You know, if you watch the All-22, I mean, there were some opportunities. We felt like, you know, we left one. It was our mistake on offense. But the second play of the game, you know, if we're doing and executing the way that I know we're capable of and the standards that we have, to me, that was going to be a 50-plus yard touchdown to him, you know, where he's getting up and top over the corner. It's all hypothetical because it didn't matter. We end up having execution error and end up having to dirt it to Mike Wilson there. You know, a couple plays later, I think on the fourth play of the game, fifth play of the game, I want to say, we end up running a shake route to him in number 21. Good nickel for him. Marv runs a great route, but the nickel gets way too much depth. We end up checking it down. He has a in break, what we call a dagger, later in the third quarter that he's there, and we have a little bit of a leakage in protection when they bring a pressure. So it was kind of all encompassing. It just wasn't a good day all around. Our execution wasn't to the level that is needed when you're playing arguably the top defense.
2: Do you want to alter anything that you're doing to try to get Marvin more involved, to if he needs to get his confidence up, if he needs to get involved more? Do you do something different to try to get him involved more to allow that to happen?
0: If we think that's what's best for our offense, we're always going to be thinking about what these guys do best. Just being real with you guys, you do have a guy like Trey McBride, who's about as good as anyone in the world with the underneath stuff. And, so you start spreading those around, then you're getting a little bit lack of using some of the guys that we think are pretty elite underneath. And so I've been pleased with the routes that we've been asking Marv to run. It just, through two games, haven't connected and didn't have a ton of plays in total yesterday, particularly in that second half.
1: Yeah, that's an elite defense. It's an elite team. I mean, there's only a handful of teams that are elite in the NFL. So, that was a good game to play, good gauge for you guys to see where you're at. I will ask you, the one thing, if I look at the Chargers game and I look at this game, there's not a lot of similarities, but I think you obviously struggled to run the ball against Seattle, and it was okay against the Chargers. It wasn't great. What do you need to do to kickstart this running game?
0: Yeah, no, I think you're being generous there with the Chargers. I mean, I think we've left a lot out there. I think there's been some aspects, like I told the offense, you think about the two runs that Jeremiah had. We call them, our mid zones, where he kind of rode the wave right there, and they're two good runs. And we left some out there versus the Chargers, and I'm not going to get into the specifics of those. Our guys know that because, we keep truth with each other. But no, there's definitely aspects of the run game that got to get going. And I look forward to, getting that going starting this Wednesday.
1: All right, let me ask you about any other injuries. People were commenting maybe Jacoby was a little banged up. And obviously Max left the game with that toe injury. What else could you tell us on the injury front?
0: Max, just kind of more day to day. We'll know more when he gets back here on Wednesday and starts moving around and stuff like that. So other than that, we're pretty good.
2: All right, thanks, Coach. We appreciate the time. We'll talk to you next week. Okay.
0: Yeah. Thanks, guys.
1: Thanks, Coach.
2: Mike LaFleur, head coach of the Arizona Cardinals, joining us right on the heels of the news that he broke with the reporters who cover the team every single day. Will Johnson could be done for the season with a neck injury. Already those on Twitter have identified what they think is the play that it might have happened. Coach had mentioned that he stayed on the field a little bit after that, but obviously they got even worse news. So when we come back, we'll take a break. We'll react again to the Will Johnson news, and then we'll talk about Marvin Harrison Jr., because if there's one takeaway from what happened yesterday, beyond how good Seattle is, it's how the Cardinals need to get more out of their number four pick from the draft a few years ago. That's next on the Burns and Gambo Show.
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25: I'm Mitch Varell. This here is what is trending now. A significant injury update from the Arizona Cardinals today. Head coach Mike LaFleur told the assembled media that cornerback Will Johnson could, keyword could, miss the rest of the season due to a neck injury that he suffered on Sunday against the Seahawks. LaFleur went on to say that he does not believe Johnson will need surgery. You can find more and listen to Coach LaFleur's interview from today with Burns and Gambo right now on ArizonaSports.com and the Arizona Sports app. Diamondbacks in the home stretch of the season, 6 games left. Margin of error is slim. They are chasing the Phillies now, who are 3 games ahead of Arizona with just those final 6 games. You can read the paths for Arizona to get back into the dance from our Alex Weiner right now on ArizonaSports.com and the Arizona Sports app. Mercury back in action. Second to last game of the season tonight in downtown Phoenix. Taking on Paige Beckers and the Dallas Wings. Tip-off will be at 7. And then the final game of week 2 of the NFL is in Los Angeles tonight. Rams host the Giants. Kickoff will be at 5:15. And that is what is trending now.
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0: This is Carson Beck on the home of Arizona Cardinals football. 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
3: It is a Big Red Monday. Every Monday we chat with Mike LaFleur. We just had him on. Typically at 2:45 on a Monday. And he confirmed to us the news that he talked about in his general press setting. Will Johnson could be out for the season with a neck injury. Teo Mackey was the first that I saw on Twitter to go back and identify the play that it might have happened on.
19: Run by Wilson.
3: Looks like for about 10 yards in the fourth quarter. Went from about the Cardinals 40 to the Cardinals 30. Not exactly sure when that happened. Coach told us that Will Johnson stayed on the field a little bit after that. And initially, the diagnosis wasn't that serious. He wouldn't get into specifically what the diagnosis was, just wants to call it a neck injury, and certainly didn't say definitively that he's going to be out for the rest of the season, but said
19: no.
3: He could be out for the rest
19: of the
3: year.
19: This is terrible for this kid. He's such a terrific player, and he fell in the draft, obviously, because of injury concerns. He had a knee injury in 2023. He had a procedure done. He missed three games. In 2024, he had a shoulder injury. He missed a game junior year at Michigan. He also had a turf toe that made him miss the final six games of his college career. That really hurt him in the draft. In February of 2025, he had a hamstring injury that limited his ability to perform at the scouting combine. And then he dealt with a lot of minor injuries during his rookie year, and he missed five games. So he missed five games. It was a groin, it was a knee, there was a back, there was a hip. So he missed five games last year, and now he's likely, if this is true and he misses the season, he will miss 14 games this year. He will have missed 19 games out of a possible 34 in his 2 years if he does miss this season.
3: And of course,
19: terrible blow.
3: That is just the continuing trend of the Monty Austin Ford draft classes, right? I mean, especially at the top. Just too many guys missing too much time. It has been...
19: This was a no-brainer pick, though. Theme.
3: Of course it was.
19: It was a no-brainer pick.
3: It was, what, 47th overall? I'm not ripping the pick. I'm not saying it was a bad... All I'm saying is, here we go again with the Darius Robinson, Walter Nolan, Marvin Harrison Jr., B.J. Ojulari, right? Like, just pick after pick. Top pick. Expected power picks, right? Guys that you're counting on. And they just... can't stay on the field.
19: I feel terrible for the kid. I feel terrible for the organization. Their defense is not that good anyway.
3: Nope.
19: And now you take him off the field. He's 6'2", 6'3". He's big. He's strong. You know, obviously he had a blown coverage on that play to Jackson Smith and Jigba yesterday, but he's a good cornerback. Like, he's a good cornerback.
3: When he's on the field, yeah.
19: I remember us talking about some stories where, like, you know, people thought he'd be the breakout player for the Cardinals this year.
3: Yep.
19: Like, he has that type of potential to be a star corner in this league. This is a devastating blow. This is a really devastating. I feel terrible for them.
3: In the meantime, the other big story to come out of yesterday's loss, in addition to the loss itself, is Marvin Harrison Jr.
19: Who?
3: Exactly. Marvin Harrison Jr., who for the first time in his career... in a game in which he did not leave with an injury, didn't have a single catch, one target, zero catches. First time in his career, he has been held without a reception in a game that he did not leave due to injury.
19: It's kind of really sucks because, like, the amount of, you know, milk cartons that I saw yesterday on social media with the missing.
3: Okay. We had a question on behalf of everybody on the Burns and Gambo Show team. That milk carton picture you sent us in the email today.
19: Yeah.
3: Did you create that or did you see it?
19: I saw it.
3: Okay. We were having a debate. We thought maybe you might have created it.
19: I wouldn't know how to create that.
3: Oh, sure you do. You just go to Grok and ask them and they'll do it for you.
19: Yeah, I didn't create it.
3: Okay, we were just curious.
19: No, it was everywhere.
20: Technically, if he goes to Grok, he still wouldn't have created it. But that's I get the point.
3: Fair. That's fair. We were just curious if you created it or not.
19: I'll try to create one and somebody see what it'll come up with. I'll show you. We'll come side by side, see who's better. They threw up a graphic yesterday, the receiving comparison, when Jackson Smith and Jigba was at 7 receptions for 139 yards and 2 touchdowns, and Marvin Harrison was at 0 receptions for 0 yards with 0 touchdowns. And it's just, look, this is just not working out. It's not working out. And Mike said, yeah, I wouldn't look too much into it and things like that. He was on the field for 37 of the 50 snaps, 74%. He was on the field. Somebody did a breakdown showing all of his routes. There's a couple times he's open a little bit, but what, they're not throwing him the football. I mean, he's clearly not a primetime target in this offense. It's Trey McBride. It's It's Michael Wilson. It's Algier. It's Love. He's an afterthought in this offense. It's just what he's an afterthought. Now, Mike LaFleur told us there was a play could have went for like, I think he said like a 50-yard touchdown. We missed it and we didn't get it.
4: Yeah.
19: But I looked at his first two games in 2024. He had five receptions for 134 yards and two touchdowns on 11 targets. 2025, seven receptions for 98 yards with a touchdown on 11 targets. One reception for 33 yards on four targets in the first two games this year. Big difference.
4: Big difference.
19: Like he's, I don't want to say he's being faded out of the offense. He's just not even part of the offense.
3: Yeah, when we had Coach on earlier, we asked him if he wants to get Marvin Harrison Jr. more involved in the offense. This is what he said.
5: If we think that's what's best for our offense, you know, we're always going to be thinking about what these guys do best. You know, I mean, just being real with you guys, I mean, you do have a guy like Trey McBride who's about as good as anyone in the world with the underneath stuff. And, you know, so you start spreading those around, then you're getting a little bit lack of you know, using some of the guys that we think are pretty elite underneath. And so I've been pleased with the routes that we've been asking Marv to run. It just through two games haven't connected and didn't have a ton of plays in total yesterday, particularly in that second half.
19: I think that's a totally different answer than everything Gannon said last year. Everything Gannon said when we asked him about it, and he needs his touches for us to be effective overalls and offense. Gannon always took the, we got to get him more involved in the offense. We got to do that. So that is a very different answer than what we got out of Gannon last year.
3: Yeah, but I mean, think about all that's changed since Jonathan Gannon was the coach. Mike LaFleur is now calling the offensive plays instead of Drew Petsing. Michael Wilson emerged last year and had a breakout season. You got to feed him. Jeremiah Love was drafted number three overall. You're going to feed him. They probably need to feed him more, quite frankly, than they fed him so far in these first couple games. I mean, if you're just talking about a pecking order of offensive guys that you need to feature, last year, I would argue at the beginning of the season, Marvin Harrison Jr. was number two on the Cardinals list behind only Trey McBride. Now, what is he, four on that list in terms of
19: four
3: guys?
19: Bourne's ahead of him.
3: Okay, then he's five. Bourne. Guys I want to get the ball to. He's five.
19: Five!
3: Behind McBride. Wilson, Love, Bourne, and then Marvin Harrison Jr.?
19: Here's a comment.
3: Is he fifth on that list?
19: Here's a comment last year, Darren Urban on Arizona Cardinals. I know Marv has a certain number of plays where he is the read. If they play a coverage that says the ball's not going to go there, it's not going to go there. Saying that, I know he needs to touch the football for our offense to be at its premium.
3: You're not hearing Mike LaFleur
19: did not say that.
3: You're not hearing Mike LaFleur say that.
19: He did not say that. So that was just to give, that was in September 15th last year, he said that. I mean, if we took a side-by-side the way Gannon said it and the way LaFleur said, LaFleur is, no, we got a lot of, he said, we got a lot of the guys. Like, I got Trey McBride. Like, I think Gannon was very much like, we need him. And I didn't get that out of LaFleur. I saw a big difference there.
3: Yeah, I did too. And it makes me wonder if Marvin Harrison Jr. is not doing everything he needs to be doing.
19: Did you see the look at, they showed him a couple times on the sideline? Just like lost in space. Like you could tell it's got to be so frustrating for him. This kid was a superstar in college, and he's not getting the ball.
3: You know what? We're late, but I want to read this quote here real quick. This was from...
19: You know what? You do you.
3: Thanks, Gambo. I
19: appreciate
3: that.
19: You run the show. You run it however you want. Take it for a half hour.
3: No, we're not doing that. So this is Charles Robinson, who's an NFL writer. Bickley retweeted this morning. And he wrote, I keep thinking about this quote from Mike LaFleur when I went through Arizona during camp. Quote, when I asked LaFleur what Harrison Jr. needed to embrace to reach his ceiling, this is what he said. Quote, not just Marvin, but what you talk to all these guys about in this league is that every play is probably going to be the hardest play you've ever had. It is hard to win in this league. It's hard to win one-on-one matchups in this league. Left tackle versus an edge guy, receiver to the corner. Instilling that mindset in all of these guys that, dude, it's going to be hard. It's going to be contested. Are we going to make the play? Someone's going to make the play. It's either you or the guy across from you, close quote. And I wonder if by giving that quote in that circumstance, if Mike is saying he's not working hard enough to beat the guy opposite him, that he's not committed enough to wanting to beat the guy opposite him. That's what I wonder when I read this quote. And that's when I think about Marv and wondering, hey, all the talent in the world, and if you don't want it,
4: what does it matter?
19: Last year, the big talk was he came into town, into camp. He was so physically, you know, stronger, and he did everything to put himself in the best possible position. And then after a while, it's just not happening.
4: Yeah.
19: He, look, his fifth-year option's probably not going to get picked up, and they may look to trade him. I wouldn't be shocked.
4: ASU went across the pond, and they got the win, and it didn't come easy. That's next on Burns and Gambo.
19: It don't come easy. Ringo sang that.
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0: Hey, it's Vince Marotta. 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More reaction to the Cardinals' loss to the Seahawks and the final week of the season for the Diamondbacks. 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
10: Boley takes a knee, and that should do it. That should do it. Because the Devils do not need to snap the ball again, and Arizona State will get the win in the first ever Union Jack Classic as they come across the pond. Arizona State will come away with a win in its Big 12 conference opener here in London, England, as the Sun Devils win it 24-17.
4: Tim Healy with the call. ASU now 2-1 on the season, 1-0 in the Big 12 in a really ugly football game on Saturday morning.
19: And speaking of injuries, I reported yesterday that their tight end, Kamari Anderson, is going to be out for the season.
4: That's a big blow.
19: It's a big blow.
4: That room is not great for them.
19: Now, I don't think ASU is going to speak to the media or anything for a few more days, so I don't know if we'll get anything official from them. But I am reporting that Kamari Anderson will be out for the year. First of all, the first thing that came to my mind is when I saw the crowd, I was really disappointed. Like, the whole upper deck was like, there was nobody there. I think they announced the crowd at like 43,000. It seats 90. So there weren't a lot of people there. They were not into college football.
4: For NFL games, I noticed the same thing. And I went and looked for NFL games. NFL games, those seats are filled.
19: They fill it
4: to the top for NFL games. It was a really light looking crowd, I thought.
19: Yeah, I thought, there was a little bit of rain coming down. It was a terrible first half, and they caught a huge break when Kansas had this muffed punt for 17 yards. And then Boley hit Harris with the touchdown on the first play after that, 25 yards, you're up 10-7. In the second half, they got the incredible kickoff return for a touchdown by Jared Hamilton, went for 100 yards. And then from there, they just kind of, grinded out a win. They didn't play very well in the football game. I think Kansas just made a terrible amount of mistakes. They went for it on fourth down three times. They didn't get any of them. Mm-hmm. They had a bunch of possessions that got into ASU territory, but they just kept, they missed a field goal. They lost. They had a couple of fumbles. They had an interception. That Owen Long was incredible. He played just an incredible football game. So I think ASU's defense was really up to the task, especially with those takeaways in the second, three overall takeaways, two in the second half. ASU's offense was awful. It was just awful. But the defense played well enough. Their special teams got the big kick return. They walk away with a victory.
4: Yeah, it's that old phrase, a win is a win, right? And I just kept thinking that the whole time when I was watching this game, like a win is a win. What was the thing that Kenny Dillingham said after the A&M loss? He said, stats are for losers? Okay, in this game, the stats favored Kansas, clearly favored Kansas. But backing up Kenny Dillingham's point that stats are for losers, the Sun Devils won the game, because they did all the things that you're talking about. Offensively in the second half, touchdown on the kickoff return, punt, turnover on downs, touchdown that came after the fumble, really short field after the fumble, punt, end of game.
19: Yeah, that's the one with the, I can't even pronounce it, Hiram Viano. Return. Do we have that highlight? 75 yards rumbling and bundling down the sideline. He finally got tripped up at the 2 yard line, and then Boley had a touchdown run that made it 24-7.
4: But that was the only special teams points, and then that touchdown. Other than that, it was punt.
19: Look, that kid he's a Lawrence, Kansas native.
4: I'm sure it felt good for him. Look, it's you take wins however you can get them, and you don't apologize for them. But if you're an ASU fan today, you've got to be concerned about Cutter Boley, and you've got to be concerned about the offense, and you got to wonder, Boley looked much, much better against Texas A&M, and you got to hope that the rain affected his accuracy, because he was all over the place throwing that ball. He couldn't figure out where it was going to save.
19: No.
4: The touchdown pass he had after they were gifted the short field after the shanked punt was by far the best pass he threw all day. I mean, it was really the only one it felt like that was on target the entire day. He really, really struggled in this game.
19: You want to hear something crazy? I've told you, I always like to look at the opposing papers to see what they say. At that point, right, when they punted, there was 29 seconds left in the game, and they had the ball, and they were going to run it. But ASU was timeout. We're going to try to set us up for something. The Kansas newspaper, this was incredible. They said the Jayhawks could have had Matt Gill, the punter, retreat through the back of the end zone, burn as much time as possible, step out, concede the safety to make it 7-5. The logic behind taking the safety is straightforward. Kansas would be guaranteeing Arizona State 2 points, but ensuring a free kick would have given Kansas a chance to flip the field instead of risking Arizona State beginning its final possession around midfield, or as it turned out, much closer. The Sun Devils likely would have been forced to travel farther with less than 30 seconds left. So they basically said they think that the guy should have just taken the safety and given him the 2 points.
1: Easy to say that in hindsight, isn't
19: it?
1: It's really easy to say.
19: I found that fascinating because if the guy just doesn't punt it 17 yards, you're okay.
3: Yeah, Kenny Dillingham on the radio after the game on that key sequence late in the second quarter.
2: It did. I mean, we talk about situational football all the time as a team. You know, that's why we threw a pass, actually, on our own third down on the prior possession, is we actually didn't want the clock to stop. So it was either going to be a first down or an incompletion. That way we knew we would have enough time after we pinned them to get the ball back. And our defense stopped them. We pen-punted them on special teams and went out there and scored. So it's we got to find ways to win in college football, especially when, you know, you did what we did and the weird situation we've been in, which has been unbelievable experience for our guys. It was still unique, and for our guys to find a way to win is what it's all about.
3: I can't help but to wonder if Kenny would do it again if he could do it all over again.
19: Trip to London?
3: I didn't get, no, I wasn't with them, obviously. I was here with you, but just reading some of the
19: coaches
3: comments,
19: hate it.
3: I got the vibe he was just not a big fan of any of it. And maybe I'm misreading the putt, but
19: are creatures of habit. They like their routine. It's their routine base.
3: I got the vibe that it was just too different for them, and they were very grateful to come home with a win. And maybe they'll be different when they take on Baylor. They got this week off. Baylor next week, 7:30 start time. They made that announcement today at Mountain America Stadium. So that'll be a night game at Mountain America. We'll see if they get back to normal and they get back to looking normal, because it was a tough watch. That was a really tough watch on Saturday morning to watch them struggle offensively the way they did. When we come back, a tale of two halves yesterday for the Arizona Cardinals. That's a common tale in the NFL, and it held true against the Seahawks yesterday. We'll talk about it next on the Burns and Gambo Show.
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14: He gets the snap, drives ahead, he's in for a touchdown. It's the tight end, A.J. Barner, on the barnyard push play for the Seahawks, and the exclamation point for the defending Super Bowl champions.
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9: I'm Mitch Varel. This here is what is trending now. A significant update regarding an injury to a member of the Arizona Cardinals. Head coach Mike LaFleur told the assembled media that cornerback Will Johnson could miss the rest of this season due to a neck injury that he suffered on Sunday against the Seahawks. LaFleur went on to say that he does not believe that Johnson will need surgery. You can find more and listen to Coach LaFleur's interview from today with Burns and Gambo right now on ArizonaSports.com and the Arizona Sports app. Diamondbacks in the home stretch of the season, six games left. The margin of error is slim. As of today, the Snakes are three games back of the final wild card spot. It's currently occupied by the Phillies, so a new team that the Diamondbacks are chasing, although the Cubs and the Padres are only one game ahead of Philadelphia, so it is a very tight race still. But if you want to know what paths remain for Arizona in order to get back into the dance for the first time since 2023, Alex Weiner has the latest right now on ArizonaSports.com and the Arizona Sports app. Phoenix Mercury back on the home hardwood. Just two games left in the regular season for the Merc. They'll take on Paige Beckers and the Dallas Wings. Tip-off is at 7. And then week 2 in the NFL will conclude tonight in Los Angeles. The Rams will host the Giants at SoFi Stadium. Kickoff is at 5:15. 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
20: I believe it could be a season ending because that's what I was told by the medical team, you know. So obviously I'm not a doctor with that, but after they did the MRI or x-rays or whatever it was, you know, a little more significant than we were led to believe yesterday. It happened, I can't give you a play number because I don't know at the top of my head, but it happened in the fourth quarter and he ended up playing a few more plays. But then when he was checked today, you know, that's for the safety of him. I'm not saying it's the whole year, but it could be.
3: Mike LaFleur, when he was on with us earlier here for his exclusive Monday conversation on the Burns and Gambo show, the play was in the fourth quarter. This is, I'm reading off of Darren Urban's piece on azcardinals.com. Tao Mackey was the one who had the video on it, if you want to look at it on social media. Seattle's Emmanuel Wilson carried for 9 yards on a 3rd and 8 with about 7 minutes to go in the game.
19: And it was a collision.
3: Wilson's shoulder collided with Johnson during the run, and he kind of went down and took a knee after it happened. As LaFleur told us, he stayed on the field a little bit longer after that. He didn't leave, and even after the game,
4: Mike LaFleur said he thought Will Johnson would be fine and that Max Melton would be fine. He talked to both of those guys. You know, you saw that adrenaline that's kind of wearing off after the game. But then after the doctors took a look at him, they decided it was much worse than they thought. And he might now be out for the season.
19: Yeah, likely. He said, we asked Mike LaFleur and he said, it's what the doctors tell me. It's what the medical staff said. So it's what I'm going to go with. And I said, can you elaborate on the injury anymore? He said, we're just going to go with it's a neck injury. What could you define the injury as?
20: I'm going to keep it at just as a neck, because that's what it is, and not really go any further with that.
19: Okay, so we don't know any further, but he did say just a neck injury. Tried to get him to say as much as we could, on that. But I think the most important thing is, likely done for the season, which is terrible. A kid missed 5 games last year. He had some injuries in Michigan, which I think hurt his draft stock. He's a sensational player. Like, it was a no-brainer that the Cardinals had to grab him in the second round. They had to grab him because it's first-round elite talent. He's just, it sucks. It just sucks. And, I feel bad for Monty with a lot of these guys that have gotten injured because it just, these are good, talented football players that some of them just haven't been able to stay healthy. And Will Johnson is such a terrific player. And I think, my expectations is he could be one of the top 10 quarterbacks in the league. Mm-hmm. So for him to be out now, if he is going to miss the season, devastating blow for them.
4: I mean, look, you can make an argument, and I don't think it's much of an argument, that the three most important players for them defensively are Walter Nolan, Mack Wilson Sr., and Will Johnson. And now one of them's out for the season. I think those are the three. Maybe Josh Sweat, if you want to have him as number four cracking the top four.
19: Mack Johnson left that. Mack Wilson left that game.
4: He did, but he came back.
19: He came back. But when he left that game, I put down on my notes and I was like, ruh-roh.
4: Yeah.
19: Thumb injury, left the game. I'm like, oh my goodness, cannot afford to not have him.
4: So those are the four most important. I forgot about Josh Sweat. Those are the four most important defensive players for the Cardinals, and they just maybe lost one of them for the rest of the season. That's terrible. Because here's the thing. Is when talking about yesterday's game, most of the focus, and I believe most of the focus should be on how the Cardinals offense got suffocated by Seattle's defense. That was the game, I thought. They just couldn't do anything.
19: Right.
4: But in the second half, Seattle's offense could not get off the field, and the Cardinals' defense would not get off the field.
19: I think that's the biggest story.
4: You think that's bigger than the other one? I think the biggest story is that Seattle's defense crushed the Cardinals'
19: That's
4: offense.
19: That's the point. I was saying the defense could not get off the field. Like, the Cardinals couldn't get off the field. You're saying between the Seattle defense and the Cardinals' defense?
4: Yes.
19: I expect the Seattle defense to be great, right? I expect them to do that.
4: Yeah, I just expected the Cardinals'
19: offense. I don't look at the Seattle offense, and we said it the other day when we looked at Seattle offense. Like, okay, you even said it. I said, what a big difference between Jackson Smith and Jigba and the next best Cardinals receiver. But then you said, but then go through it. And then we did. And it was like, you know what? And you even said, if you put Jackson Smith and Jigba against Trey McBride, you could make an argument that the Cardinals have more talent in the skill position play. So, I'm just saying, I think that.
4: I'm going to stand by what I said. I think the Cardinals, I think the Seattle defense is the reason why they won that football game yesterday. I will stand by that.
19: It is the reason
4: Seattle
19: they won
4: defense
19: the football game.
4: Is the reason why they. Yeah. But looking at it from the other side now,
19: yeah.
4: And what the Cardinals defense could not do, they got gassed. That whole second,
19: they got
4: gassed, man. They were that last drive. That was one tired defense that was out there that was getting rammed into the ground by
19: 8
4: Seattle.
19: Yards. It was just 8 yards a pop. That drive was with what AJ Barner ended up scoring a touchdown on the tush push play. That was a 16 play, 70 yard march right through the Cardinals defense like a hot butter to knife, man. They only threw the ball twice, 16 plays, 14 running plays. In the fourth quarter, the Seahawks outgained Arizona 92-24. 76 of those yards were on the ground. Drew Lock, we thought, the people that liked the Cardinals in this game, kind of like, okay, Drew Lock's not that good. He had a passer rating of 139.1.
4: Yeah.
19: He was 19 out of 26, 235 yards, 3 touchdowns. He didn't even have to throw the ball in the second half because they ran it so well. 162 rushing yards, over 4 yards per carry. But the Cardinals did nothing to get to Drew Lock. Their defense didn't get to him.
4: No.
19: Like, he had no problem sitting in the pocket and making throws when he had to. But in the second half, they really just leaned into that running game and dominated.
4: Yeah, and it didn't help that Jackson Smith and Jigba. Yeah, and here, okay, that first half, I mean, I'm not going to sit here and say I was encouraged by how the Cardinals played, but I was a little encouraged. The fumble, forced fumble by Zaven Collins and the fumble
19: just
4: recovery.
19: Ripped that thing out. He just ripped it out.
4: The goal line stand by the defense to keep the Seahawks from scoring, right? Like there were
19: huge
4: there,
19: right
4: there.
19: There
4: were
19: huge.
4: Two totally different football games yesterday. And in the first half, it was a really, it was a slog fest because it was only 7-7, but the Cardinals were hanging with them. And defensively, the Cardinals were hanging with them. And I think, I don't think it would have changed the outcome of the game. Seattle was winning that game no matter what. But I thought one of the big disappointments was that they didn't take the Zaven Collins forced fumble and fumble recovery and turn it into points. They followed that up with a three and out offensively when the Cardinals got the ball back. And I thought that was a huge loss for them to get the ball in such great field position and not be able to
19: do anything
4: about it. Went
19: to Bourne on third and four, was incomplete. There was a play later in that first half. I don't know if you remember this one. A terrific play by Will Johnson tipping the ball away from Shaheed at the end of the first half with like 25 seconds left. That was big. Yep. So I'm going to miss that out of him. But I think you're right. I think after Collins rips out that ball from Price, you've got it at the 47-yard line. We talked about this. Like, if you get field position, you got to take advantage of it. They didn't take advantage of it. They ended up punting.
4: But in the second half, it was a totally different deal. It was long. It was a Cardinals offense that could not stay on the field. A Cardinal defense that was forced to keep going back out there again and again and again. And they just wore down. Their coverages on Jackson, Smith, and Jigba. We ran out of time. I wanted to ask Coach LaFleur about that, about like what the film showed him about how they were covering Jackson, Smith, and Jigba. Did they devote a safety help to him as much as they would have wanted to?
19: Well, he said that. He says if you take out the big play, we held him to 8 catches for 70 yards and 2 touchdowns. And he said, like, we'll take that. But, you know, it is what it is. Like, he torched them. Like, he torched them. You got to count. Yeah, unfortunately, you have to count that big touchdown. The kid had an incredible game. Just had an incredible game.
4: And it, no Will Johnson. And we talked about this earlier in the show, but we'll bring it up again. No Will Johnson. Next week, it's going to be Mike Evans. And the week after that, it's going to be Malik Neighbors. And the week after that, it's going to be Amon-Ra St. Brown.
19: Puka.
4: And then the week after that, it's going to be Puka, Davante Adams.
19: Jalen Waddle.
4: And then it's going to be Jalen Waddle the week after
19: that. CeeDee Lamb, George Pickens.
4: Figure it out. You better figure it out. Yep, because...
19: What's Aeneas Williams doing these days?
4: He's even... Ladd McConkey last week was on his way to having a big game.
19: Yeah, before he got injured.
4: Got dinged in that one. So it's
19: Pat Pete still in shape?
4: He probably is still in shape. I don't even go out there and play, but
19: Dominique Rogers Cromartie?
4: He was having some coverage issues.
19: I'll text Antrell Roll. I'll see what he's doing these days.
4: See if Antrell is available. But yeah, that was the Cardinals defense in a nutshell yesterday. And Jackson Smith and Jigba fantasy owners were very, very...
19: Did you win? Did you beat Lauren?
4: Oh, I beat Lauren.
19: Oh, you beat her like a drum?
4: I beat Lauren so badly, I don't even need points out of my quarterback tonight.
19: Oh, my God. What?
4: Like, I beat her by 25, and I still haven't even played my quarterback.
19: Oh, my goodness. So was there a bet in this game?
4: No, we should have made a bet.
19: How could there not have been a bet?
4: I don't know. She wronged Jamal last week. And Jamal is like, Burnsy, do something about this. I'll tell you what, I'll beat her butt in fantasy football. How about that?
0: Okay, just to be clear, wronged Jamal in this case is I beat him. I won.
19: He felt you wronged him.
0: Yeah, so he felt that I wronged him.
4: He felt wronged, and also, he asked for revenge, so I gave it to him.
0: Week two of Lauren's fantasy team, we're already down 2 wide receivers. 2 starting wide receivers.
19: How's the waiver wire looking?
0: Thin. Slim. Slim pickings on the waiver wire.
4: Very thin.
19: Might be time to make a trade.
0: Annoyingly, we all know sports. So that's really been screwed
19: So Jamal was upset that he lost to you.
0: Yes, and then he went to Burnsy and said, will you please get revenge?
19: Was he upset that he lost to you just overall? Because you're a woman?
0: Well, if you're putting that out there, Gambo,
19: I'm not going to deny it. Is that what you think it is?
10: There's four women in this league.
4: Yeah, there's a lot of women in this league.
19: We have smart women here.
0: A lot of women?
10: And they're all in the league.
4: Well, I mean, no, I mean, in
0: there's
4: the league.
0: There's 4 of us.
4: It's
10: a good ratio for
19: who
10: this
19: else from the station, woman-wise?
0: Felisa.
19: Okay.
0: Maloney. Aaron.
19: Yes, you have smart women in this league.
1: Lauren, yeah. And who's
2: and
1: the
2: Julia, who was grandfathered in. And then Julia. Just,
19: our women are news. Smarter than yours. Whoever you are.
0: Whoever you are, we're smarter.
19: Yeah, we'll put ours up against yours any
1: I'm
19: day
1: just
19: of the
1: saying,
19: week.
1: Relative to any other league that I've ever been in, this is that's by fair. Far the most women that I've been in a league with.
0: That's
1: by
0: 100%
1: far.
0: Fair. Also, Maloney looks like she's got the best team.
1: Hey.
2: You haven't checked her score recently.
0: Yeah, have you seen how many points she's putting up?
1: The video killed the radio star is also 2-0 to start the season. So
0: it's a great name.
1: You like that? Yeah, I thought it was pretty
2: cool. Okay, really quickly. You guys were joking about the Can Pappy coming out of retirement, Venus Williams. Can I throw just like a balls to the wall suggestion at this point?
1: Sure.
2: Joey Porter Jr. is still disputing in Pittsburgh. They don't look all that good right now.
1: What would you have to give up to get him? And is this
2: Well, you would have to pay him. First
19: yeah,
2: and foremost.
19: I don't know, man.
1: And is this season worth that?
19: This season may not be worth it.
1: I don't know.
2: Well, just to have him for next year, though, too.
1: Yeah, I the assets it would take to get him and then the money it would take to keep him.
19: It's worth trying to take find
1: it's
19: out.
1: It's an interesting thought. It is. Yeah, it's an interesting thought.
19: For me to try to dig on that a little bit.
1: Dig.
19: I'll try. Yeah.
1: Gambo, dig. That's a gambit. Digger over there. We come back on Burns and Gambo. Corbin Burns was supposed to return and lead the Diamondbacks rotation into the postseason. That hasn't happened. We worried? That's next on Burns and Gambo.

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14: This is Troy Lovello. Yesterday, when asked if Corbin Burns will get another start.
15: Yeah, I think that's where we're at right now. The game ended 15, 20 minutes ago, so I haven't had a chance to talk to anybody. We go over the day and reassess where we're at, and I'm going to have those conversations about, how does he feel? What does it look like through your lens and chop that up with all the coaches?
14: Gives himself a little bit of an out there at the end.
16: If they're out of it, you take him out. That was ugly to watch him, the velocity being down. But I'm sitting there, I'm just going to my notes on this thing, and

0: Ramos hits the home run with two outs in the third, makes it 1-1. George Lombard takes that 3-2 pitch for a two-run homer. And he throws this changeup to Spencer Jones. That was a freaking bomb. How many times have you seen a ball hit there?
1: They were all freaking bombs. I mean, I know you're not a big exit velo guy. 107.6, 108.7, 109.8. They were missiles.
0: Yeah.
1: Off the bats of those three guys.
0: And then he took him out of the game. Put in Ryan Nelson. It was a bad outing. You were more right on this than I was. I was probably more optimistic and hopeful that these guys would come back and give a shot in the arm to the Arizona Diamondbacks. They haven't.
1: No.
0: You know, I was like, hey, four starts out of Corbin Burnes is better than four starts out of Mitch Bratt. Well, maybe it's not. You know, maybe it's not. I mean, he doesn't look good. It's good for next year that he's throwing. Like, it's good for next year that he's out there and he's throwing because, you know, you get some innings under your belt. You work on some stuff. You want to, your mind has to be right. Okay, I pitched four games. I'm good. So when he starts spring training next year, he'll be all right. But it was probably ridiculous to count on all these guys coming back as being the saviors of the Arizona Diamondbacks season.
1: I'll be honest with you, that's why I never did. That's why I didn't, and I'm not trying to take a victory lap here, but every time...
0: Don't take one.
1: No. I mean, just every time anybody would say, and not just you, I just mean anybody in general, the trade deadline, yeah, they didn't do anything, but look at all the guys they're getting back. Look at all the guys they're getting back. Well, look at the guys they got back, and what difference did they really make? You know, outside of Justin Martinez, yeah, Soroka has pitched well, but for the most part, the injured guys that they got back this year, A.J. Puck didn't throw an inning for them. Corbin Burnes, it's been a struggle. And none of the injured guys made the kind of impact that would have
0: been
1: justified.
0: Lawler's been okay.
1: He's been okay. He's been okay. The second best of the bunch, maybe, behind Justin Martinez.
0: And you know what he's batting this month? He's batting .238.
1: Yeah, he's had a couple of big moments. The triple he had the other night was huge. Game. That was a good moment for him. I'm actually wondering, like, if
0: J-Mart?
1: No, he's number one on the list.
0: I did. Okay, yeah,
1: he's number one on the list. He's been the best. He's been by far the best of the injured guys.
0: Immaculate inning. Back.
1: He's been really, really good.
0: Yeah.
1: He looks great. I think, here's what I'm wondering. If they're out of it, their elimination number is 3. Any combination of Phillies losses or Diamondbacks, if Phillies wins or Diamondbacks losses, pardon me, that equals the number 3, they're out. They could be out as early as Wednesday evening in Colorado, Thursday during the day game. If they get eliminated going into the Padres series, which is the next time Burnes is scheduled to pitch, do you throw him? Do you throw him if you're out? Are you more inclined to throw him when you're out because the innings don't matter as much? Or if you're still in it, do you not throw him because he's pitched to an ERA of nearly 8 so far since he's been back?
0: You could make an argument that you'd be better with a bullpen game.
1: Yes. You can make an argument that if you do start him, that hook is going to be quick.
0: Well, it's been quick on Merrill Kelly, Brandon Pfaadt, Corbin Burnes.
1: The bullpen's been so good.
0: Right.
1: There's no reason for it not to be, right? Like, you're pitching for your life right now. You're playing for your life. Yeah, quick hooks for everybody. Every one of these games is like a Game 7 of the World Series kind of thing that you're pitching.
0: It's good for... Listen, I think you go to him and you say, do you want to shut it down or do you want to get one more... Do you want to get a few more innings in and just see? I mean, every time he goes out there and he pitches a little bit, I think it's good towards next year. It's just... I'm glad he came back. I'm glad he got some innings under his belt. But we were sitting here thinking by now he'd be able to go 6 innings and, you know, 80 pitches and stuff. And he couldn't get out of the freaking third inning.
1: You know what I'm glad about more than anything? I'm glad that he wanted to come back as badly as he did.
0: Yeah, that's good. That's a good point.
1: He was ultra motivated to probably rush this thing faster than he should have.
0: They all did.
1: To get back in this to see if he could help. I'm encouraged by that because it shows, not that I needed this, it shows me what his heart is all about.
0: Yeah.
1: It shows me what kind of competitor he is. That's great. It'll serve them well in the future when he opts into the final 4 years of his deal and he's back next year. But the results, they have not been pretty.
0: They're battling, man. Say what you want. I know these other teams have outplayed them, but they're 8 games over 500. They just took 2 out of 3 from the Yankees. They're battling. They're fighting tooth and nail to stay alive.
1: Those two Marlins games are going to haunt.
0: Yeah,
1: they are going to haunt.
0: And I think that Ranger game too. If I look, the one they lost 7-6, But like, yeah, that was a brutal game. They should have won that game.
1: When we come back, 4 o'clock reset time. If Byron would just get out of the way, Lauren's going to step in with the 4 o'clock reset next.
0: Yeah, here on Burns and Gambo.
1: Yeah, I know, right?
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15: I'm Mitch Varel. This here is what is trending now. We've got a significant injury update coming from the Arizona Cardinals today. Head coach Mike LaFleur told the assembled media that cornerback Will Johnson could miss the rest of this season due to a neck injury that he suffered Sunday. LaFleur went on to say he does not believe that Johnson will need surgery, hoping to have more information by his next availability on Wednesday. You can find more and listen to Coach LaFleur's interview from today with Burns and Gambo right now on ArizonaSports.com and the Arizona Sports app. Diamondbacks in the home stretch of the season, six games left. The margin for error is slimmer than ever. As of today, the Snakes are three games back of the final wildcard spot, which is currently occupied by the Phillies. Now, granted, the Phillies are only one game back of both the Padres and Cubs, but the closest team to Arizona right now is Philadelphia. And if you want to know what paths remain for Arizona to get back to the postseason for the first time since 2023, our Alex Weiner has the latest on ArizonaSports.com and on the Arizona Sports app. Phoenix Mercury play their second-to-last game this season tonight in downtown Phoenix. They'll take on Paige Beckers and the Dallas Wings, and tip-off is at 7. And then week two in the NFL concludes tonight in Los Angeles. The Rams host the Giants at SoFi Stadium, and kickoff is at 5:15. 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
1: Reset time. We got a tweet from a listener over the weekend, Gambo and I. Has anyone checked in on Lauren to make sure she's doing okay? This was after the Caleb Williams injury. I think she's doing okay.
17: Are you doing okay? I'm doing better now.
1: You're doing better? Yeah.
0: Sunday was better than Washington with the Jaden Daniels injury.
17: Yeah. I've got all of this in the reset.
1: You're doing better than Alex Bregman's face.
17: Oh.
1: Oof. Multiple facial fractures for Alex Bregman after he's standing in the on-deck circle and he got hit by a foul ball.
0: Raro.
1: Oh, boy, it was nasty looking. Anyway, this is all in the reset. Lauren is here to deliver it. Take it away.
17: All right, well, we're going to start here, which about an hour and change ago, LaFleur joined you guys for his weekly interview, and this is what he had to say about Will Johnson.
18: I believe it could be a season ending because that's what I was told by the medical team, you know. So obviously I'm not a doctor with that, but after they did the MRI or x-rays or whatever it was, you know, a little more significant than we were led to believe yesterday. It happens, I can't give you a play number because I don't know at the top of my head, but it happened in the fourth quarter and he ended up playing a few more plays. But then when he was checked today, you know, that's for the safety of him. I'm not saying it's the whole year, but it could be.
0: Yeah, it's terrible news. Just terrible, devastating news for the Arizona Cardinals. If he's likely going to be out for the year, that takes one of your best cornerbacks off the roster. You've got a lot of top wide receivers coming up, as we just mentioned. Yep. Can ill afford to be without him. It's just it's a big blow. I don't know if it's one you can recover from either.
1: Yeah, they're four best defensive players, and you just lost one of them maybe for the year. The others being Walter Nolan, Josh Sweat, and Mack Wilson Sr., guy that you just cannot afford to lose. And unfortunately for Will Johnson, it's, you know, another injury. He missed a bunch of games last year. He's going to miss a bunch this year. For Monty Austin Ford, that makes it really hard to evaluate the job that he's doing because his guys keep missing games that he's drafted over the last few years. It's a tough situation. It's not going to help with the receivers they have coming up.
17: Didn't even mention the fact that the Cardinals lost to the Seahawks yesterday 31-7. Compounding all of this is the fact that yesterday was the first time the Cardinals did not complete a pass for 10 plus yards since October 11th, 1987.
1: It's crazy. They were the St. Louis Cardinals and they were playing with lockout players. Dale Mackey was the one who dug up that gem.
0: I love stats like they haven't done this since 2002. Yeah, right. Okay, like 2002 wasn't that long ago. 1987?
1: It was a while ago.
17: Yeah, that's a little.
0: 1987? Bergie, what was the top movie in 1987?
1: It wasn't Top Gun. It was...
0: I'll look it up. What was it? Come on. Come on. Come on.
1: What was the top movie in 1987?
0: Oh!
1: What was it?
0: Beverly Hills Cop 2. Followed by Fatal Attraction, Platoon, Three Men and a Baby. Wasn't a great year for movies.
17: That was a rough year for movies.
1: I'm not going to be ignored, Dan.
19: I don't know what that's from.
1: From Fatal Attraction.
19: That was a crazy movie.
1: That movie was so great.
17: Also, Marvin Harrison Jr.'s stats for the season. Let's hear that. Let's share.
1: Just squeeze lemon juice right into the open wound. Let's do it.
17: Yeah. All right. 62 routes run. 4 targets. 1 reception. 33 yards. No touchdowns. And a drop.
0: Bust. He's a bust. I want to talk about this tomorrow. I'm going to talk about this tomorrow, not today. Anybody see what Dallas Turner's doing?
17: Yes. Yeah. I saw it all too intimately.
0: Yeah.
1: Yeah. Like guys they could have had back in 2024.
0: Well, he was a Gambo 5 guy. Gambo 5 only identifies guys they really, really, really like. Dallas Turner was a Gambo 5 guy.
1: Yeah, it's just...
0: He's killing it.
1: It's a question of schematically, is he just not a fit, or is he not working hard enough to be a fit in the scheme? That is the question with Marvin.
0: Well, that's a terrible thing if he's not working hard enough.
1: Well, at this point, what else? It's either schematically, he's not a fit for what they're trying to do, or he's not working hard enough to be a fit in what they're
0: doing. I don't know the answer to this, and I want to look to somebody. We'll talk. When was the last time a wide receiver drafted that high was a bust?
1: Oh, I'm sure we wouldn't have to work too hard.
0: Okay, I'll do some research on it. We'll talk tomorrow. I'll do like the last 10 or 15 or 20 years.
1: Yeah.
0: How many wide receivers drafted that high were a bust?
1: Yeah.
17: All right, moving on. We've got a lot of quarterback updates coming out today. Vikings and Kyler Murray, he's cleared concussion protocol and will start versus the Bucs this week.
1: Okay.
17: So that Carson Wentz experience is over right now. The Washington Commanders still are not sure what the timetable for Jaden Daniels' dislocated left elbow is.
1: It's going to be a while.
17: He underwent imaging tests today. He's now visiting with 2 separate specialists on Tuesday and Wednesday. The original timetable had him at over 4 weeks. But he did dislocate his elbow last season as well, so we'll see.
1: Tom Brady, I don't say this often, spoke for the nation when he cursed on live TV yesterday when that injury. Did you see that?
17: Yeah.
0: Did he curse on live TV?
1: Yeah, they were showing the replay of it, and Tom Brady is like, oh, bleep. Oh, sorry, because when he saw the elbow buckle the way he did,
0: he
1: cursed on the air because it was just like, oh, God, you know, he couldn't help himself.
0: But it's a night and day difference when he plays and don't. When he plays, they've got an opportunity to win some. His backup's Marcus Mariota.
1: Yeah.
0: He stinks.
1: Yeah.
17: Wow, I hope that Erin Maloney is not listening to you right now.
0: He stinks.
1: God, I hope she is. She's the boss.
17: Yeah, well, I guess it's a double-edged sword. I hope she's listening and also not listening.
1: Yeah.
17: All right, and Caleb Williams is considered week-to-week with a right hamstring injury. But today, head coach Ben Johnson would not rule Caleb Williams out for Monday's game versus the Eagles.
1: Really? Yeah. I thought he said during his radio appearance today that it was expected to be a while before he was going
17: to
1: be back.
17: No, it's expected to be a week-to-week injury?
0: They're not playing him next week. It's a hamstring injury. You're not playing him.
17: I don't want to see him out there. I mean, I do, but like, I don't.
0: You don't want to see him out there. You need to give hamstrings time to heal.
1: Who else was thinking about all of our Tyson Bagent conversations when he came in to play that game?
17: Yep.
1: Think about all the conversations we had about that cat back in March.
0: Yeah.
1: Whether he was a fit for the card. And he comes in, I'm like, oh, okay. Eat my popcorn, watching to see how he's doing. You know, he didn't do very well.
0: That defense ate them up.
1: Brian Flores.
0: That defense ate them alive.
1: He's blitzing teams at like an 80% rate. It's sick.
0: Right.
1: It's masochistic.
0: Somebody's going to figure it out and be like, there's open. If you're going to blitz that much, I've got open guys. Maybe. I got to find them.
1: Just recklessly sending dudes at this point.
17: Also, the Falcons, they're going to start quarterback Michael Penix on Thursday versus the Packers.
1: Okay.
17: The Eagles, they're reuniting with Zach Ertz after Dallas Goedert has an MCL sprain. He's headed to the IR.
0: He was with Philly for like 8 or 9 years. Mm-hmm. So that's interesting. Mm-hmm. He was part of their Super Bowl winning team when they won the Super Bowl.
17: He was. Rams-Giants tonight. Puka is out for tonight's game.
0: Yeah, and they're about to get busted and go to 0-2.
1: Yeah, the Rams could
0: 0-2.
1: The Rams could join the Giants could join the 2-0 club. The Rams could join the 0-2
0: club. Who do we got in? We got the Chargers are in there. We got the Dolphins are in there.
1: I was going to put this in my email tomorrow.
0: The Titans are in there.
1: Yeah, it's an interesting 2-0, 0-2 list so far.
0: There's a lot of teams that could be. A lot of teams are 0-2.
17: And we'll end with some MLB news.
0: Okay.
17: Yeah, the Colts, yeah. Wild card check-in. The Cubs sit atop the wild card race. They're tied with the Padres for the top spot. Then the Phillies occupy that final spot, only one game out of the top spot. And then it is the D-backs looking up at everybody else. The D-backs, they start a series against the Rockies tomorrow.
1: If the Phillies are the most catchable because they're the closest, do you want the Padres to clinch a playoff spot before they play the Diamondbacks
0: yes,
1: so they'd be inclined to rest their guys, right?
0: Yes.
1: You do.
0: Of course.
1: You're kind of rooting for the Padres now. You're rooting for the Padres against the Dodgers, so they have nothing to play for this weekend.
0: Right now I'm rooting for the Dodgers. What if the Dodgers sweep the Padres?
1: Okay.
0: I just want one scenario where you've got to... Look, the best chance you have is head-to-head. So, no, I'm not... No, I'm rooting for the Dodgers. You can root for both. You can root for the Phillies to lose and the Padres
1: to
0: lose.
1: I'm just saying that there might be the most likely path is catching the Phillies, not the Padres. And in that case,
0: you want the Padres to clinch
1: as soon as they possibly can so that they don't have anything to play for this weekend when the Diamondbacks play them. That's the argument I'm making.
0: Yeah, I still want them to lose.
1: Okay.
0: To just to give the I just want Diamondbacks to go into that final series with a snowball's chance.
1: Okay.
17: And... like you brought up earlier, Bernsie, Alex Bregman out for the Cubs after sustaining multiple facial fractures. If you want to see what those look like, you can head on over to his social media. He's posted photos. He's expected to be out for the rest of the regular season and possibly join the Cubs then in the postseason.
1: Wow, what's going to wear like a full hockey mask like Jason from Friday the 13th when he plays baseball?
17: He's going to be like an NBA player who broke their nose.
1: He's going to be like Jordan Goodwin out there with the thing. Yeah, exactly.
17: And with that, that's your 4 o'clock reset.
1: Thank you, Lauren. We appreciate it. When we come back on the Burns and Gambo show, the passing attack for the Cardinals on Sunday was very, very short. How short? We'll explain.
0: How short was it?
1: We'll explain next on Burns and Gambo.
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21: 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Touchdown, Jackson Smith and Jigma's third of the day for the Seahawks, who now lead it 23-7 with 12:40 to play in the fourth.
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8: Oh, for sure. I mean, Super Bowl champs, you know what I mean? That's they're going to be a good test for everybody, you know, and it's the National Football League. So every week is honestly a test. You know, it's a matter of, you know, you obviously just can't let one lead to two. You know,
1: Jacoby Brissett, after yesterday's game, Gambo, we spent a lot of time talking about Marvin Harrison Jr. today.
0: Yeah, yeah.
1: Spent a lot of time talking about Will Johnson today and the injury that maybe has him out for the year.
0: Right.
1: I don't feel like we spent a lot of time talking about how a quarterback can drop back and throw the ball 28 times and only get 95 yards. I've
0: throw the ball to the line of scrimmage almost every play.
1: I've seen a lot of things.
0: Yeah.
1: Man, that 95 yards passing for Jacoby Brissett yesterday.
0: Yeah, I got to love social media because I like Jacoby Brissett. I think he's a good quarterback. I've never said he's, you know, top 10 or anything. I think he's a middle of the pack guy like Kyler. And everybody was just what do you think of Jacoby now? Because the last week I thought he had a great game. Like, okay, it is what it is. He had a terrible game. 95 yards passing. 17 for 28. To your point, throwing the ball that many times, only 95 yards. No completion longer than 9 yards. He was under pressure a lot.
1: Yep.
0: The wide receivers did nothing.
1: Nope.
0: He was getting hit. He was getting knocked around. It was a bad Jacoby Brissett game. There's just no other way to put it. I thought there was a time there that they might have just gone to Gardner Minshew because they were talking about Jacoby Brissett. Is his hip wrong? Is there something wrong with him? Is he okay? And that was a really pathetic offensive performance. They were 3-for-12 on third downs. They had 151 yards, as we said. Their seventh fewest numbers since 2000. He was checking everything down. It's like anything. It was nothing open. He just went for the short pass all the time. They, until Bam Knight had that 18-yard run, they didn't have any plays from the line of scrimmage that were more than 9 yards. So, you know, and it doesn't help, as we said earlier, it doesn't help that you can't run the ball, but that was a really bad Jacoby Brissett game.
1: Yeah, when he was under pressure, you mentioned that it was really bad. He was 3-of-11 for 8 yards in an interception with 2 sacks when he was pressured in any way, shape, or form. And I think this is... You know, I thought about all of our conversations last week about Jacoby Brissett, and I thought about how, you know, we had wondered, hey, depending on how this season goes, nobody was definitively declaring that he was the quarterback of the future. We were just kind of having these hypothetical conversations, wondering if this continues, if what he did last week against the Chargers were to continue on into the season, does it give you a different way of looking at the equation? Mm-hmm. Obviously, nobody was making or reaching that conclusion after one game against the LA Chargers. It's going to take, but I do also think that it kind of puts us back to square one with Jacoby Brissett, which is where we expected to be all along. He's when they start losing games, at some point, the Carson Beck, that's going to come up and you're going to need to see him and you're going to want to see him. And Jacoby Brissett is going to show you his limitations. Jacoby Brissett is going to show you why he's been a career backup in this league. If he can rise above that, you know, if he can be better than that, then he'll give you something different to think about. But I think what we saw on Sunday was sort of why we've come to expect that this season is going to be nothing but a bridge season for Jacoby Brissett until you get to Carson Beck or whoever it is you draft next year. It's on him to see if he can give us something different to talk about when it comes to him.
0: You know, in a boxing match, you always look for a weakness to exploit with your opponent. Maybe he's got a slow jab, or, you know, maybe his defense isn't very good, or he drops his hands at certain times. Like, I think we could, there's no weakness in the Seattle defense.
1: No.
0: You sit there and you're like, okay, what could, there's no weakness. Their coverage is unbelievable. Their coverage is unreal. Their defensive front, like,
1: they get pressure without blitzing.
0: Without blitzing.
1: They don't need to bring extra guys.
0: Leonard Williams, like you look there and you sit, whether you're Jacoby Brissett or Mike LaFleur, you're looking to exploit a weakness. There is none. There is none. You can't run the ball on them. You can't throw the ball on them. You can't go short passes, intermediate passes, or long passes. It's all covered. You can't run the ball because their front kills you. There's like, Jacoby had a bad game. How many quarterbacks have had a bad game against Seattle's defense?
1: Drake May had a horrible game last week.
0: Three interceptions.
1: A horrible game against him, right?
0: Like, you can't, like, there's no weakness. Like, they've given up 17 points in two games. Mm-hmm. Last year, they gave up 17 points a game. They got a lockdown defense. Their depth is incredible. Their defensive front is incredible. The schemes that he relies on is ridiculous. I don't know. Jacoby had a bad game. So does everybody that plays against that defense.
1: Yeah, so it would seem. And the offensive line didn't help either. The running game and Mike LaFleur, boy, when you asked him about that earlier when he was on with us, he goes, man, you're being generous talking about our running game last week. It needs to be better. It has to be better. And again, that's a tough thing to do against Seattle's defense. So it's one of those deals where, in retrospect, okay, the Chargers, they might not be a good football team at all. They have lost back-to-back games at home to the Cardinals and the Vegas Raiders. All right, that might not be the best litmus test to kind of prove yourself. In the moment, it felt like it because they were a playoff team a year ago. They might not end up being as good of a litmus test as you thought. You went from that to very likely the best team in the National Football League and certainly the very best defense in the National Football League. Like anything else, I want to see how they do against more of a middle ground team. And they've got a few of them coming up. I want to see how Jacoby does.
0: Who's the middle ground team coming up?
1: The Lions.
0: Okay.
1: I don't think they're that good.
0: Lions and Giants.
1: The Giants. I don't know how good they are.
0: Okay.
1: We'll see. Those are the two teams that stand out the most.
0: Yeah.
1: As like in the immediate future, you play the 49ers this week, and then after that, you've got the Giants and the Lions. I think those two teams are potential middle-of-the-road teams that's going to be much easier for you to judge yourself and what you've got on when you play those teams.
0: They go to 1-4, and you're going to start hearing the calls for back.
1: Yes, you will.
0: You are going to start 1-4.
1: Yes.
0: Now, a lot of people thought they were going to start 0-5. They snuck a win in there against the Chargers, played well. But if you get to 1-4, it's going to be like, okay, how many teams come back from 1-4 to make the playoffs? Very few have ever done it.
1: Yeah, I mean, like Denver, and Mitch was there when they beat the Jags over the weekend. Dallas, I mean, look, after San Francisco, just follow me on this one.
0: Okay.
1: Their schedule is at the Giants, home against the Lions, at the Rams, home against the Broncos, at Dallas. That's who they play before they play Seattle again. I could argue that depending on how things go over the next couple of weeks, some of those teams aren't quite as big and bad as scary as we might have thought at the beginning of the season. Dallas, potentially. The Lions, potentially. The Giants, potentially. Even Denver, potentially. Denver didn't look great in week one. They looked very good yesterday against the Jags. And their defense was very good. But I don't know. Do you know how good the Denver Broncos are? Nobody. I mean, at this point, it's all kind of a mystery.
0: Yeah, but we also may have overestimated the Chargers. They may suck.
1: Oh, that's what I mean.
0: They
1: might really suck.
0: I wanted to give you this stat on Seattle that I saw.
1: Okay.
0: Next gen stats. The Seahawks defense against downfield throws this season. Downfield. 25% completion rate. First in the NFL. 22 passing yards per game. 22. That's how you get 22 yards per game. First in the NFL. 3.7 yards, first in the NFL. Zero touchdowns, first. Four interceptions, first. 2.8 passer rating, first. Like, they are what Ivan Drago was when Rocky was going to fight him.
1: You can't win.
0: Right. There was like, but Rocky found a weakness. But They just don't seem to have a weakness.
1: When we come back on the Burns and Gambo show, is it worth considering a quarterback change in Tempe? We'll talk about that next on the Burns and Gambo show.
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0: here is what is trending now. Significant injury update coming from the Cardinals today. Head coach Mike LaFleur told the assembled media that cornerback Will Johnson could miss the rest of this season due to a neck injury that he suffered in yesterday's game. LaFleur went on to say that he does not believe that Johnson will need surgery. You can find more and listen to Coach LaFleur's interview from today with Burns and Gambo right now on ArizonaSports.com and the Arizona Sports app. Diamondbacks in the home stretch of the season, just 6 games left, and the margin for error is slimmer than ever. As of today, the Snakes are 3 games back of that final wildcard spot, which currently is occupied by the Phillies. Granted, the Phillies are back of the Padres and the Cubs by just 1 game, but the Phillies are the team closest to Arizona in the standings right now. And if you want to know what paths remain for Arizona to get back in the postseason for the first time since 2023, our Alex Weiner has the latest on ArizonaSports.com and on the Arizona Sports app. Phoenix Mercury play their second-to-last game tonight in downtown Phoenix. They face Paige Beckers and the Dallas Wings, and tip-off is at 7. And then week 2 in the NFL concludes tonight in Los Angeles. The Rams host the Giants at SoFi Stadium, and kickoff will be at 5:15. 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
1: Hey everybody, Dan Bickley here. What will the NFC West look like after Monday Night Football? We'll discuss the aftermath of Week 2. 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
2: Saturday morning, I saw your tweet, Gambo, and I got to admit, I was thinking the same thing. I was wondering if ASU was thinking about changing quarterbacks in that game. It was not going well for Cutter Bowley.
3: It looked terrible.
2: It was like towards the end of the second quarter when you tweeted
3: I said, I'll give him one or two more series, but if he can't move this offense, like, you know, go to Mikey Keene. Let's see what he could do. He's a proven guy because Bowley just like, the throws were off by like 10 yards.
2: Yeah.
3: Like there was at least 5 or 6 throws that were nowhere near the receiver. Like, they were like, you didn't even, the receiver didn't even make an attempt to get it because it was so off target. That might have been the conditions were a little wet. I whatever it was, he looked awful, awful in that football game.
2: He did. And like I said, I think I saw that you had tweeted that out late in the second half. And then that's when all the craziness happened. That's when ASU penned Kansas. And that's when Kansas shanked the punt. And that's when Cutter Bowley let rip by far the best throw he had all day.
3: It was the only good throw.
2: It was the only good throw he had all day. And we just spent the last segment talking about Jacoby Brissett's numbers against the Seattle Seahawks against Kansas.
3: Didn't they throw for the same yards?
2: Cutter Bowley was 11 of 23 for 95 yards.
3: What Brissett throw for?
2: He was 95 yards.
3: They both threw for 95 yards.
2: 28 attempts for 95 yards.
3: That's
2: 23
3: a good
2: for Cutter Bowley.
3: Which guy was worse throwing for 95 yards, Brissett or Bowley? Which guy was worse?
2: I would have voted for Brissett because you just expect more out of a professional quarterback than you do a college kid. Who would you have voted for? I would have voted for Brissett. You have to set the bar higher for a professional quarterback.
3: Okay, fair. Fair. But man, Bowley was bad. He was... You know, Arizona State has an explosive offense. They can move the ball. They had 2 plays of 20-plus yards, only 2. Kyson Brown had a career-high 24 carries. He only had 81 yards rushing, so they couldn't run the football anyway. Bowley kept missing and missing and missing to the point where I really was like, I wonder if you just bring in Keene and let him play. Now, eventually, Arizona State won the game with special teams and defense. They took a kickoff 100 yards for a touchdown, and then Owen Long just went crazy. That was a great defensive performance by him.
2: Big time.
3: You had the interception. You had the forced fumble. You know, the Kansas native rumbled all the way down to the 2-yard line, and Bowley got in on a sneak. Like, so the game was comfortable enough where you didn't need to make a change. But it got away. The game got away from Kansas because of special teams and defense by Arizona State, not by anything the Arizona State offense did. It's a problem.
2: It is a problem, and I think you tell me if I'm oversimplifying this a little bit. I think what made Saturday so concerning. Now, first of all, a win is a win is a win is a win. And it doesn't matter how it happens. You take the win and you move on. And I'm sure that's what ASU believes. And they should believe. They won the football game. And that's at the end of the day, all that matters. But this season being something special, something unexpected, hinged on Kenny Dillingham's ability to identify Cutter Bowley.
3: Yeah.
2: Develop Cutter Bowley and go, you know what? That's my guy. That's my guy. I'm gonna run a dynamic offense for him, just like I did Sam Levitt a couple of years ago, right?
3: Yeah.
2: And watching that unit struggle, I can see why that might be so deflating and maybe even demoralizing for ASU football fans who are watching that game, who didn't make the trip, who were just watching that game on TV like the rest of us were, because this season's specialness rests on Cutter Bowley being that guy and Kenny Dillingham making that guy. And he didn't look like that guy at all on Saturday morning. Like, I don't know. And then it just makes you wonder, wow, what is this season going to be if Cutter Bowley's not going to be that guy? Right. Like that was my number one takeaway from the game. Well, they're going to win 7 games.
3: They'll win 7 or 8 games and they'll go to a bowl game. That was also that play where, you know, he had the sack and the fumble. And then, but like one of their linemen grabbed the ball out of the air. It could have been a disaster. It was in the first half. It was a 3rd and 12. He gets sacked. He fumbles the ball, but the right tackle who got beat, he just grabbed the ball out of the air. Like that could have been a freaking disaster of a play at that point. The kid, listen, the kid's got talent. I'm not going to say he doesn't. That was a really shaky performance. And if I'm Kenny Dillingham, I'm not saying I've got a short leash on him like, you know, what the Diamondbacks do with their starting pitchers right now. But you got to show me something more. Like, you're going to have to show me something. That was a really bad game. Don't have another bad game. Now, they've got the bye next week. So there's a little bit of time to go back to the drawing board, work on some things, figure out. You've got a really talented group of receivers.
2: Yeah.
3: You with Reed Harris and Amarian Miller. You've got talent there. You got to do a better job of getting those guys the ball.
2: Yeah, and the problem with the bye week is that once you're done with it, you don't have another one for the rest of the season. You're done. You play 9 straight weeks.
3: This is where you got to figure it out.
2: This is where you got to figure it out. And I'll, you know, this is where Kenny, the quarterback whisperer, let's see what he whispers to Cutter Bowley, and let's see what they figure out. And let's see if that game was a one-off. Let's see if it was because it was in the rain. I'll tell you this. The news that you broke yesterday about ASU football, that does not help. That does not, because I tell you something else about, and this kind of goes back to the Jacoby Brissett conversation too, that offensive line at times is really struggling to protect Cutter Bowley.
3: Yeah, and he's a great...
2: The tackles are really struggling to protect Cutter Bowley, and the tight end that they lost when they took him out of the game, the guy that they brought in was struggling to protect, and there were penalty issues with, was it Grigsby, the guy they brought in? So that injury might be really devastating for their offense.
3: Yeah, I reported yesterday Kamari Anderson's going to be out for the year. No availability with ASU right now, but I'm sure Kenny will mention it at some point. But Kamari Anderson will be out for the season. It's a big blow. He's a really good blocking tight end. He's a senior. It's a terrible blow for the kid. I feel really awful for him, you know, senior year for this to happen. But it does hurt ASU quite a bit. I'm sure they'll make this official at some point in the next 2 days, but we are reporting he's done for the season.
2: James Giggy, that I got the name wrong. That's who I think had 2 penalties when he came into the game after Anderson left. So it was a struggle for him. It was a struggle. We saw the pressure against Texas and A&M lead to the turnovers that ultimately turned that game into a blowout a week ago.
3: Yeah, then they had that 4th and 1 run play, and their offense, they got blown up. Gillis went from, you know, this was later in the game. And this is before they score. It was 17-7. They had a 4th and 1, ASU did, and it got blown up for like a 2-yard loss. Kansas took over on a 33-yard line. Good thing that they didn't do anything with it. ASU got the ball back and scored to put the game away 24-7 after the Edwards fumble, in which the Kansas kid, the Kansas native who plays for Arizona State, but Viano, picked it up and rumbled, you know, 75 yards to the 2-yard line. But before that, there was a 4th and 1. They couldn't get it. They just couldn't get it because the offensive line was not great.
2: The impression I got from the fan base on Saturday was that game made ASU fans more nervous than anything else. The it wasn't celebratory that they beat Kansas. It was, oh boy, we got some things we got to clean up in a big hurt. Now, maybe I'm misreading the putt here.
3: I don't think so. I'll tell you why. If I'm a Kansas fan, I feel more like we lost the game than they won it. If I'm a Kansas fan,
2: yeah.
3: We gave up a 100-yard kickoff return for a touchdown. We threw interceptions and fumbled the ball. Like, we gave them the game. They had 3 turnovers, 2 in the second half.
2: Mm-hmm.
3: Like, ASU didn't do anything to win the game. They didn't do anything.
2: That's what I
3: if
2: mean.
3: If I'm a Kansas fan, I'm like, we freaking gave that game to them.
2: Yeah, no, I was talking about, like, if I were an ASU fan.
3: Right,
2: if I'm an ASU fan watching that game,
3: Same point.
2: Yeah, just from the other side. Yeah. It's if I'm an ASU fan watching that game, I'm thinking, what did we do to win? I mean,
3: nothing. They gave it to you.
2: They gave it to you.
3: They handed it to you on a silver platter.
2: They shanked a punt at the end of the second half.
3: For 17
2: yards.
3: And they
2: gave up a touchdown return. Your first one since like 2020 or whenever it was. Yeah, that was a tough watch. So, like you said, they've got a week to figure things out. And then after that, it's the stretch from hell where they just don't stop. They just keep playing and playing and playing and playing with no bye week. So whatever time they need to figure it out.
3: We'll see. I think we'll do it later on. We'll take a look at the conference. But like Texas Tech doesn't look that good.
2: No.
3: They don't look that good. They barely won that game against Houston.
2: There weren't a lot of
3: There might not be a great team in the Big 12 this year. There might not be a great team.
2: BYU could be great. BYU could be great. Did Oklahoma State even play this week? I didn't see.
3: There's 6 teams out of 2-0.
2: I'll have to look at the standings.
3: I don't think they
2: I don't think Oklahoma State played. Because they might be more of a threat than you think for the conference. So, yeah, long way to go on this one, but ASU's got some work to do. When we come back on the Burns and Gambo show, it is Monday Blitz time.
3: Blitz.
2: You got things you want to say about the Arizona Cardinals and their 31-7 loss to the Seattle Seahawks yesterday? Now is the time. 602-260-9870. 602-260-9870 our every Monday caller segment about the Arizona Cardinals. We get your thoughts on the state of the Cardinals next on the Burns and Gambo show.
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1: You can sit here and go, yeah, that's the reigning Super Bowl champions. But if we wanted to believe, and we all wanted to believe, that after the week one road victory against the Chargers, we wanted to believe that we beat a very good football team. We wanted to believe we beat a premier defense in the AFC. And we wanted to believe that the Cardinals offense, with the addition of Jeremiah Love, with the addition of Mike LaFleur's system, with the signings of Kendrick Bourne, you wanted to believe that they were going to have an offense that had enough options that nobody was really going to stop them. 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

0: an opposing receiver can step over, give all the fans a high five,
1: and
0: give the ball away.
1: Yeah, give them the football.
0: They need to get rid of that, and they need to put in some bleachers and sell $15 seats for everybody that goes there from Maryville and Glendale. And
2: do that.
1: You can't force people to wear colors. They can wear whatever they want if they buy the ticket, if they want to wear. But I'm not going to argue with the point about the casitas and all the, I think they went way overboard on that stuff. I don't like it. I really don't like the, you know, all the people with their computers right in the front where all the, you know, you used to have cheerleaders. They used to go like, now they can't even get. I think they messed it up. I don't like what they did to it, but you can't tell a fan what jersey to wear. If they buy a ticket, they can wear whatever they want.
2: JT in Mesa is next with a line open at 602.
1: Yeah, don't curse, JT.
2: 260-9870. No cursing, JT, okay? Keep it clean.
3: Don't worry, guys. I'm not going to curse. I'm not that upset. I think when you look at a game like that, you have to have realistic expectations, right? I mean, like, I'm watching that game just to see how our guys look, whether they look good, whether they don't. But, I mean, you're kind of a fool if you turn on that game thinking, like, you know, hey, man, we're going to pull this one out. Like,
1: I had Seattle by double digits.
3: You're not.
1: Yeah.
3: What'd you say?
1: Yeah, I had Seattle winning by double digits. I mean, I think there was a little false hope in the Chargers game. But Seattle punched him in the mouth because they're an elite team. Nobody's going to have a – most teams are going to struggle with Seattle.
2: You're not wrong, JT. You're not at all. And I think last week, just looking at some of the predictions across the board, there were people who thought the Cardinals were going to win, and there were people who thought the Cardinals were going to keep it close. And yeah, maybe we should have been a little more cautious understanding. I totally agree with that. Like, we got fooled a little bit by what we saw against the Chargers. That being said, man, the first half of that football game was dramatically different than the second half. Now, I'm not saying that makes what happened in the second half okay, because it doesn't. But at halftime, take what you were thinking about the Cardinals in that moment and just think about it for a second. What were you thinking when the Cardinals and the Seahawks were tied 7-7? They were hanging. And they were forcing turnovers, and they were getting goal line stops, and they were going for it on fourth and goal and scoring touchdowns. And really,
1: yeah, you felt there was a chance.
2: The embarrassing thing that happened was Jackson Smith and Jigba scored an 82-yard touchdown on what, the first play of the
1: broken
2: game?
1: Broken coverage.
2: Second play of the game, whatever it was. So yeah. it's like there's, I do, let's, it was a blowout. And yes, what did you expect to happen when they're playing the Seahawks? At the same time, don't forget about that first half because it was interesting. Bob and Tempe is next up here on Burns and Gambo. Hello, Bob.
4: Here we go again. El Cheapo, Bidwell brings us another head coach.
2: Okay. Yep. Nope. All right. Never mind. Kyle and Gilbert next up here on Burns and Gambo. Hello, Kyle.
5: Hey, thanks for taking my call, guys.
1: Sure,
5: I'm definitely a glass half full kind of guy. So I was really optimistic this year with the Cardinals. That being said, though, I just think we got to go with Carson Beck. Jacoby Brissett's great and all, but he really is like Teddy Bridgewater, right? He goes in, he looks good, but it's just we know what he is, right? So it's like we just got to play Carson Beck, play with our new guys with Jeremiah Love and all them, and just kind of go from there and shoot for the draft next year if it doesn't work out. That's just my thought on this.
1: Yeah, I don't think at 1-1 you're there yet. I mean, that's the best defense in the NFL. Nobody moves the ball against them. There's no weakness. I don't sit there and say, oh, Jacoby was so bad. Neck. Carson Beck wouldn't have done anything different either. He might have been worse with Carson Beck. That's how it is. On the last call, I'm just going to say, like, we don't shut people off for saying something negative about Bidwell. If you want to say that, you can. I think the organization's going to have a lot of cap space next year. I wanted to comment on this. They're going to have a lot of cap space next year. And I think that's going to be a key thing for him. I think Bidwell's got to spend that. They're going to be one of the top teams in the NFL in cap space. They need to spend that money to improve this football team.
2: Frank is in Scottsdale. He's next up here on Burns and Gambo. Frank, welcome to the show.
6: Oh, my God. How are you guys?
2: Good, Frank. Well? Oh, my God, Frank.

0: How you doing?
1: Frankie!
0: What's going on, Frank?
1: Yo, Frankie!
0: Oh, my God, it's Frank!
2: Oh, OMG, Utah. Anyway, okay. Jacoby, you know, I think the guy, I think, is steady. I agree with Gambo. You know, that defense is just intense. But, you know, we'll see as we go forward. If the, you know, we know this year is basically an experimental year. If he's going to be, if he's not going to be as good as he was, let's say, last week against the Chargers, then you have an opportunity to throw in Beck, who's more mobile, and we'll see what happens. But I still think he's good. Second point is Marvin Harrison Jr. You know, I mentioned this once before. You know, it doesn't surprise me that Marvin Harrison Jr. didn't do anything in the combine, didn't participate in the combine, and then he didn't participate in whatever Cardinals individual
1: he was training hurt.
2: Or et cetera. And they gotta tell this guy, we're gonna throw the ball to you all day. You know, obviously I'm exaggerating, and you know, and give him the opportunity. And if it doesn't happen, then move on. But this guy's got to either make it or break it, and we got to see it soon. We got to see it soon.
0: Yeah, I got to imagine that Mike LaFleur, being an experienced, well-qualified offensive coach, all right, I got to imagine there's a reason why they're not spoon-feeding Marvin Harrison Jr. What was it that Mike said to us when he was on earlier? If it benefits the offense,
1: we'll do it. And I was wrong. I was thinking Will Johnson, so my mistake. Marvin was not. Will Johnson was hurt during the combine. Okay. Just correct that.
0: I would think Mike's not. It's not a charity case, right? Like, hey, let's give Marvin Harrison Jr. extra touches and extra looks because we need to get him going. Mike LaFleur is trying to win football games, and ultimately he's got to decide if Marvin Harrison Jr. is going to help him do it or not. We're not here for the benefit of Marvin Harrison Jr. We're here for the benefit of the Arizona Cardinals winning football games and for their offense getting on track, right? Like, I don't think Mike LaFleur needs to make Marvin Harrison Jr. and fixing him the priority unless he believes that will lead to winning football games.
1: I got to count on how many days we'll get before we hear from his father saying something.
0: Oh, about the offense. Count.
1: It's got to be something. There's got to be the father's going to say something soon. He's got to be so frustrated.
0: Yeah,
1: I'm sure he wants him out of here.
0: Thanks to everybody who called in here on Burns and Gambo. Again, we do it every single Monday, the Monday Blitz here on Burns and Gambo. When we come back, how is Mike LaFleur digesting yesterday's beatdown at the hands of the Seahawks? And of course, we'll circle back to the top story of the day, and that is Will Johnson and his potentially season-ending injury. We'll talk about it next on Burns and Gambo.
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5: I'm Mitch Farrell. This here is what is trending now. We got a significant injury update from the Arizona Cardinals today. Head coach Mike LaFleur told the assembled media that cornerback Will Johnson could miss the rest of this season due to a neck injury that he suffered on Sunday. LaFleur went on to say that he does not believe Johnson will need surgery. 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They have just 6 games left to play. That spot that they're trying to get to is now currently occupied by the Phillies, who are just 1 game back of both the Padres and the Cubs. So it's a tight race, but the team that the Diamondbacks should be chasing right now, right ahead of them, is Philadelphia. And if you want to know what paths remain for Arizona to get back to the postseason for the first time since 2023, our Alex Weiner has the latest on ArizonaSports.com and on the Arizona Sports app. Phoenix Mercury play their second to last game tonight in downtown Phoenix. They face Paige Beckers and the Dallas Wings, and tip-off is at 7. And we are just minutes away from the concluding game of Week 2 in the NFL. The LA Rams host the New York Giants at SoFi Stadium. Kickoff, like I said, just moments from now. 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